0: before we read Acts chapter 7, because I want the word of God to go deep into your heart. The word of God is life. It is God-breathed, and I want this to wash over you and to be a source of strength, of true strength. I want to give you briefly the context of what I'm going to read. Acts chapter 7, we see that Stephen, one of the followers of Jesus, has been entrusted to preach the word of God by the apostles. And Stephen is described as a man full of grace, a man full of the Holy Spirit, a man full of wisdom. And when he preached the word of God, when he preached about the resurrected Jesus, signs and wonders followed him. He didn't just talk the talk, he walked it out. And you could see the power of God manifested in his ministry. And the religious leaders of that time did not like that. They didn't believe in Jesus as the Messiah. And so they got some people together to accuse Stephen falsely, to get this false report about him, that he's talking about the law, that he's talking about against Moses, against the law. And so they bring him before the Sanhedrin, they bring him before the council, the religious leaders of that time, because of these accusations. And so Stephen is in the balance. His life is in the balance. And they ask him, is it true, these things that they're saying about you? And Stephen in Acts chapter 7, I encourage you to read it. He goes into this epic sermon, this epic proclamation of the good news of Jesus. And he recounts in detail how the people of God, how the people of Israel, through their history, you see the thread of redemption. You see how God is faithful to keep his promises. And how through the people of Israel, God is preparing. He is weaving as if it was a womb of incarnation, as one theologian called it, Israel, the womb of the incarnation. God is preparing the people of Israel so that through the people of Israel, the Messiah would come, the just one, the righteous one that Stephen talks about. And when they're looking at him and he's proclaiming with such vehemence, with such valor, Stephen's face is shining, and the scripture says that his face shone like an angel, and they're captivated by what he's saying. And then it comes to this part where Stephen is about to bring the conclusion that in Jesus, he is the Messiah. And this is where I want to read for you this passage. You can look it up if you can. Acts chapter 7, and I'm going to start in verse 54. Now, when they heard these things, they were enraged, and they ground their teeth at him. But he, Stephen, full of the Holy Spirit, gazed into heaven and saw the glory of God and Jesus standing at the right hand of God. And he said, behold, I see the heavens open and the Son of Man standing at the right hand of God. But they cried out with a loud voice and stopped their ears and rushed together at Stephen. Then they cast him out of the city and stoned him. And the witnesses laid down their garments at the feet of a young man named Saul. And as they were stoning Stephen, he called out, Lord Jesus, receive my spirit. And falling to his knees, he cried out with a loud voice, Lord, do not hold this sin against them. And when he had said this, he died. It's a powerful, powerful depiction of what true faithfulness looks like. Stephen is the first martyr, the first follower of Jesus to give his life, to experience this martyrdom because of his trust, because of his belief that Jesus is the Son of God, is the Messiah, the anointed one, the one who has fulfilled the prophecies, that he has come to redeem, to forgive us of our sins, and to give us his precious Holy Spirit so that we have a new life, that we can walk the life of God. And Stephen, here we see that he goes through something horrific. Can you imagine losing your life, being stoned to death? And this man, we see that he doesn't waver. This man, just like you and me, he is resolute. He is steadfast. And the question is, what is it about Stephen that gave him the courage to go through this? And I believe that Stephen had a revelation. Clearly, we see it in the scripture that he saw a vision. He saw something that gave him the courage to go through what he did. And I believe that you and I are invited to experience the same reality, the same revelation of Jesus that Stephen experienced. The scripture says that he saw the heavens open and Jesus standing at the right hand of God. Now, I want to take a moment and explain this vision that he saw, because when you study the New Testament, when you study the descriptions of Jesus, the Son of God, there's a constant description of Jesus as the King, Christus Victor, the King, the conquering one, who has conquered sin, death, and the grave, and he has been exalted, and he's sitting at the right hand of God. And you know, in biblical ancient times, when a king sat, it usually was to perform the duties of a ruler, to bring judgment, to hear his subjects. And usually when you presented yourself before a king in those times, you would bow. The king would be sitting down, but your reaction or the action that you needed to take out of honor was to bow down. Many times even the head bowing down to the ground as a sign of honor, as a sign of respect. When you're in the presence of a king, you bow. And Jesus is depicted in the New Testament as the conquering one, that he is sitting at the right hand of the Father because he has overcome. He has defeated sin, death, the grave, and the devil. Jesus has overcome, and we know that to be true. Yet here in Acts chapter 7, this is the only place in the New Testament. It's unique. The only place where we see a distinction, where Stephen says that he sees heaven open, the glory of God, and he sees the Son of Man. He uses the same title that Jesus so often used of himself, the Son of Man standing at the right hand of God. And the question I want to ask you is, why do you think Jesus is standing? What is happening right now? I believe it's not a coincidence. I believe this unique scripture, God has placed it here for you and for me and for all of those who are searching, for all of those who are broken, for all of those who are going through that dark valley, that dark night of the soul, for all of those who have lost a loved one, for all of those who are going through harrowing experiences and you're wondering, what is God doing? If you look to heaven, friend, if you search with all of your heart and you call out, as the psalmist says, the one who calls out, the one who trusts in him will never be put to shame. Just like Stephen, he looked to heaven and he saw the glory of God. I believe that the glory of God is what gave Stephen the courage to go through the most difficult, harrowing circumstance that he ever faced. He was about to go through death. He was about to experience a horrific death, stoned to death. And yet he saw the glory of God. He saw the goodness of God. The scripture says that when we see Jesus, when we see his face, we see the glory of God. He is the exact representation, the exact essence of who God is. Jesus came to reveal to us the heart of God, the heart of the Father. In Jesus, we understand who God really is, his kindness, his goodness, his presence, his nearness, his faithfulness, that he is reliable. And so Jesus is doing something amazing. And I believe that when he stood, there must have been a silence in heaven. And as Stephen looks to the Lord, he sees the king standing. Now, friend, like I said before, when you are in the presence of a king, you bow, you show respect. The king is sitting down. You're the one that's lowly. But here, there's a change. Can you imagine the king of the universe, the one who breathed existence into being, the one who created the cosmos, the one who said, let there be light out of nothing. He created something. Jesus, the one who holds the universe by the word of his mouth, the one who holds your very breath, the one who has created you out of love. The king stands. And when the king stands, I believe that all of heaven is silent. And you are looking at the compassion, the kindness of God that is fighting for you. I believe Jesus stood for Stephen as a sign, not just of solidarity, not just because he was acknowledging him, but as to tell heaven and earth, I see my servant, I see my son, I see the one who I love, I see the one who I gave my life for, I see the one who trusts in me, I see the one who is looking to me, and I do not ignore him, I do not belittle his suffering. It is dear to me, as the psalmist says in Psalm 116, how precious it is to the Lord, the death of his saints. When Jesus stands, everything bows. Friend, I don't know what it is that you're going through. I don't know what difficult circumstances you're encountering, what diagnosis you're facing, what sickness you're facing. I don't know what loss you have experienced. Jesus knows. And if you're searching for the kindness of God, if you're searching in a universe that seems to be against you, that everything around you is crumbling, when Jesus stands, hell bows to him. When Jesus stands, sickness bows to him. When Jesus stands, disease bows to him. When Jesus stands, those questions that have no answers, that pain that won't go away, it bows at the name of Jesus. And in that moment, you experience what the scriptures say, that God is the Father of mercies. He is the God of all comfort, who comforts us in all our afflictions, and we receive the comfort of God so that we can receive that comfort and give it to others, and we can comfort them just like God comforts us. You're able to see the glory of God, the goodness of Jesus, the majesty of Jesus, the King of the universe, the King who created you. He stands for you. He fights for you. He acknowledges you. He sees you. He doesn't ignore you, and he fights for you. The King fights for you. And you say, but Roberto, why didn't he intervene? Why didn't he stop Stephen from dying? And I think in some ways, we're missing the point. Because as a follower of Jesus, we're going to go through suffering. Earlier in the book of Acts, we see that the apostles were flogged for their faith in Jesus. They were beaten. And it says that they counted it a blessing to suffer for the name. Because they had something deeper. They had something more real. They had something that anchored them. The reality of the eternal hope that this life is transitory. That this life, yes, we will go through difficult circumstances. There will be tears, but Jesus promises to wipe those tears. He promises to be with us. In this world, we will have affliction, but he has overcome. And when Stephen saw the glory of God, his master, his teacher, Jesus reminded him, I see you, Stephen, and he sees you too. I want to encourage you, whatever it is that you're facing, whatever it is that you're going through, whatever it is that is tearing you apart, whatever it is that you're saying, I can't trust God. I don't trust him because I've gone through so much pain. Friend, I want to invite you to look to Jesus, to look at Jesus. What is he doing? He's not ignoring you. The King will stand for you. He proved it on the cross. He was lifted up on a cross and carried your pain, my pain, your sin, your shame, your disease. And he defeated it. And the glorified Jesus is still intervening, and he's still praying. He's still advocating. He's still fighting for you. And just like Stephen, he invites you to look to him. Even though your circumstances may be contradictory, even though everything around you may be crumbling, Jesus fights for you. And you know what's the most beautiful thing about this? Is that it works. It's true. You can experience the reality of the goodness of Jesus. The glory of Jesus that Stephen saw is not just a nice metaphor. It's not just some literary technique to make you feel good. This is the reality that you can experience it deep in your bones, deep in your innermost being, that Jesus is good and that his goodness walks with you and helps you go through that dark valley to the point that you're able to do what is not humanly possible. Stephen did two things that modeled the heart of Jesus. On the cross, Jesus said, Father, into your hands I commit my spirit. I trust your goodness. And that's what Stephen said. Jesus, I entrust my spirit into your hands. He lifted up his spirit to Jesus, knowing that Jesus was fighting for him, knowing that Jesus was good, knowing that Jesus would reward him, knowing that he was giving his life for the one who gave it all for him. And another incredible thing that Stephen did, modeling his Savior, modeling the reality of this God-gifted life, the Holy Spirit in Stephen, giving him the courage to offer himself up. He looks to the ones who are stoning him, to the ones who are betraying him, to Saul, who later became Paul, the apostle. He looks to them, and in an act of Christ-like compassion and forgiveness, Stephen says, do not hold this sin against him. And then he breathes his last. I like to think that Stephen didn't suffer much. That when he went through that and surrendered his spirit, God, in his mercy and his compassion, embraced him and took him. And that's what I believe that God will do for anybody who trusts in Jesus. We may not be always spared from going through every hardship and every difficult circumstance, but what I have experienced in my journey and in my life, in suffering, in battling sickness, in battling things that are out of my control, as I've been in bed asking God, will I get up again? As I have experienced that paralyzing pain, I have felt, experienced that same goodness that Stephen experienced, where heaven stands still. And you know that you know that you know that Jesus is looking straight into your soul. He is standing for you. He is fighting for you. And the compassion, the mighty weight of the glory of God embraces you. And your questions dissipate and they melt in the embrace of the one who is love. And all you can do is say, I trust you. I trust your goodness. I trust your heart. Let me walk with you. This is not something that you can muster in your own strength. This is not something that you can pick up in a book. This is something that you can live out by the Holy Spirit. If you want to experience that and you've never trusted Jesus, perhaps you've never given your life, you've never heard of this Jesus who is really God, who really wants to walk with you, who wants to take your pain, who wants to take your questions. If you've never trusted in Jesus before and you say, Roberto, I want that God. I want that Jesus that you're talking to me about. It's the Jesus of the scriptures. It's not my Jesus. I didn't invent it. This is the reality of the record of those who have walked with Jesus, who saw him resurrected, who gave their lives for him and experienced what Stephen experienced. And from that moment on, millions and millions of people have witnessed to the reality of Jesus, who is good, who is faithful. If that's you and you want that, I want to invite you to pray this simple prayer. Praying is simply talking to God in a heartfelt, true, authentic way. And you just say, Jesus, I'm in pain. You can close your eyes if you can and just say, Jesus, I'm in pain. I have questions, but I'm tired of trying to figure it out on my own. Jesus, I believe, I trust that you really can fight for me. I trust that you really did walk 2,000 years ago and you gave your life on the cross for me. Would you forgive me? I know I have wronged you. I know that I have sinned. I've missed the mark. I know that I need a Savior to forgive me, to give me a new start. I know that I need your forgiveness, God. Heal me, cleanse me, make me new. By your Spirit, come into my life. I want to follow you. Breathe a new life in my innermost being. I want to see your glory. I want to see your goodness. And I want to trust you because I know that in my own strength, in my own, I can't do this life. I want to experience this God-gifted life. So by your Spirit, come. I trust you, Jesus. And I will follow you. Teach me. Reveal yourself to me. I pray this in your name. Amen and amen. If you pray that prayer, I want to ask you to be bold and I want to ask you to share in the comments, share it in the podcast, share it on YouTube, wherever you're watching, and tell me that you've prayed. I want to congratulate you. I want to pray for you. It would be our honor to pray with you and for you because you've made the most important decision of your life. This God-gifted life is beautiful. And yes, there will be struggles. Yes, there will be adversity. But with Jesus, the conquering one, the one who fights for you, the one who stands for you, all things are possible. And you can walk through any valley and know that he is with you and that you will never be put to shame.
1: I want you to know that there is hope for your life. A hope is rising in your life. And the reason I know this is because on these shores, 2,000 years ago, Jesus, the Messiah, the Son of God, walked here and he proclaimed the most radical message that humanity has ever heard. And this message was real. He walked it, he proved it with his life, with his death, and with his resurrection. And this Jesus has changed my life, and I believe that he wants to change your life, and he wants to show you that he is real. He proclaimed the message of the kingdom of God, and he said, the time has come, this is the hour, and the kingdom of God is near. It's at hand. Repent and believe the gospel. Now, the gospel is the good news. It's this message of victory, this message that comes into our lives. It comes into our brokenness and comes into our areas of need. Whatever it is that you're struggling, whatever it is that you feel that you're lacking, that angst in

and you can experience it. Jesus said that the way into this kingdom is to realize that you and I need forgiveness, that we need to understand that there's been a breakage, there's been brokenness in our lives. The Bible calls that sin. And sin simply means missing the mark, realizing that a good, loving God is holy, and we have decided to disobey. We've gone our own way, and you and I know what that means. We've chosen our selfishness, we've chosen our own path. We want to do things our own way, but we find time and time again that it brings pain because we're doing things our way. But Jesus comes with the message of the gospel of the kingdom, the good news that he says, you don't have to do it your own way. You don't have to be at the mercy of what your forefathers did. You don't have to be at the mercy of what your mom and your dad did. There is a better way to live. There is a way of hope. There is a light that is dawning in your life. And if you choose to repent and believe this good news, you will be saved. Now, repentance, my dear friend, is not something you have to work up. I don't know what you have heard before. Perhaps you've heard that you need to work your way into heaven or that you gotta clean yourself up. But let's be honest, there is absolutely no way that us imperfect beings can ever aspire to be like God. But God, who is rich in mercy, came to us while we were still sinners, while we were still in disobedience, while I didn't want anything to do with God, when I was blind and in darkness and sitting in a region where the shadow of death casts its shadow. Jesus, in his mercy, came and proclaimed this message of rescue, this message of salvation. And today, he's calling you. The Spirit of God is calling you for a new hope. He's calling you to walk and to believe. And all you have to do is turn to him. Repentance is turning to God, turning with all your heart and saying, Jesus, if you say who you are, if you really are the Son of God, come into my life. I want to experience the reality of your kingdom. I want your rule. I want your life. I'm tired of doing things my own way. I'm tired of this pain that is breaking me apart. I'm tired of living under the weight of sin. Would you take it? And if you do that, and if you trust that Jesus really did carry your sin, my sin, on that cross 2,000 years ago, and he gave his life because he loves you, he carried it all. He bore it for you and me so that you don't have to have that condemnation. You don't have to carry that weight anymore. Give it to him. He will give you his forgiveness. And above all, this kingdom is the presence of God that will come into your life and will breathe a new life, and you will start walking, desiring, acting like Jesus. And those behaviors that had chained you down, those desires, those inclinations that were tearing you apart, now by his Spirit, you can walk the life of Jesus and you can be free and you can experience the reality of this kingdom of heaven on earth. So friend, choose Jesus, turn to him. Repent and believe this glorious good news.

0: I got out of my patrol car and I slipped.
1: I went from having a promising career as a neuroscientist to having a medical death sentence.
2: We started asking at that point, are there healings in the present day that go beyond what modern medicine can accomplish?
3: So how do you know this wasn't psychosomatic, a misdiagnosis, something that was being missed in that process?
1: So what if you look for evidence and don't find it? Are you going to end up losing your faith?
4: A lot of skeptics will say, well, miracles are impossible. Why? Because they violate the laws of nature. You can't violate the laws of nature.
1: People would pray for me, and sometimes it felt like this power that just zapped me.
5: 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Do they happen today?
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0: Renewed U.S. bombing is bringing Iran back to the peace table. Meanwhile, in Jerusalem, Christians from across the globe learn how to speak up for the Jewish state and join the fight against global anti-Semitism. Plus, tens of thousands turn out for a Pentecost celebration in the Netherlands. See who's leading a resurgence of Christianity in this mostly secular nation. And the life-giving power of water. In the African nation of Burundi, people walk for hours to collect water, only to find it dirty and unsafe. Meet the ministry that's helping bring clean, accessible water to millions of people. Hello, everyone. Welcome to this week's edition of Christian World News. I'm George Thomas. Well, a pause in the fighting in the Middle East as President Trump is expecting Iran to sign on to a peace agreement. The memorandum of understanding would prevent Iran from having a nuclear weapon and reopen the Strait of Hormuz.
1: They will not have a nuclear weapon. They've agreed to that. They will not only not have, they will not purchase, develop in any way, shape, or form a nuclear weapon.
0: Trump has predicted a deal a number of times already, but says the recent bombing campaign is bringing the Iranians to the table. Israel was not a party to those negotiations. Prime Minister Benjamin Netanyahu expressed appreciation for the president's efforts to stop Iran's quest for a nuclear weapon and end its support of Iran's terrorist proxies in the region. Christian leaders from around the world came to Jerusalem this week to address critical issues concerning the church, Israel, and anti-Semitism. Chris Mitchell sat down with one of the main organizers to discuss why this meeting is so important.
2: Jürgen, great to be with you. We're here for the Jerusalem Summit, but it's not just the Jerusalem Summit. You're calling it an emergency Jerusalem Summit. Why?
3: Well, Chris, thank you so much. It's always good to be with you. The reason why we called it an emergency summit, because I believe that we are living in a time where Israel is under threat. The Jewish people around the world are under threat like never before. We see anti-Semitism rising after October 7 in numbers that are unprecedented. I think the United States, there is a 200% increase. If you look at anti-Semitism in colleges or universities, it grew 500%. If you go to Europe, almost every country in Europe, anti-Semitic acts and violence against the Jews up 200 to 500%. That's incredible, unheard of. And we feel it's a time where the church needs to wake up. The sad thing about all that is that many churches around the world, they don't have to say anything about that. They don't even know what to say when it comes to Israel or the Jewish people. And this emergency summit is here to help pastors around the world to get the tools to stand up on a Sunday morning on their pulpit to address anti-Semitism, to address questions like replacement theology, and to inform their churches in an intelligent way.
2: Would you compare what's happening now to what people say might have been in Germany in the 1930s? Is it similar?
3: Chris, that's an excellent question, because I was told for many years, oh, we are living in times comparable to what happened in Germany. And I always said, well, you know, this was really an extreme time. I wouldn't compare it. But today, absolutely, I think we are living in times. We see churches. We had a conference in Ireland the other day. It was closed down in two venues because pastors got too scared because of the threats they received. Pastors are telling us they don't dare to speak about Israel anymore from the pulpit because they are afraid of the ramifications. And we really see there is, number one, the threat level, very similar to how it was then, and also the response of the churches in many places, not everywhere, but in many places, is similar to how it was in Germany back then in the years leading to Hitler.
2: Was the church in Germany at that time, was it asleep?
3: It was, I think, asleep. It was unknowledgeable about God's purpose with the Jewish people, so they didn't have the tools in their hand to respond properly. And, of course, it's also many of them, they just lacked courage because there was a consequence to pay or a price to pay standing up for the Jewish people.
2: Yeah. Jürgen Bühler, thanks for the summit and what you're doing. Appreciate it.
3: Thank you so much for having me. Yeah.
0: Thank you, Chris. A massive earthquake in the southern Philippines left at least 55 people dead and many more are still missing. CBN's Operation Blessing is on the ground helping survivors in Muslim communities near the quake zone. Lucille Talusan has this report.
4: Fatima Abu Bakar is still shaken as she recounts the morning the 7.8 magnitude earthquake struck. She lives in Sarangani province near the epicenter.
5: I was having breakfast with my grandson when I felt the very strong shaking. I immediately grabbed him and ran outside, just in time before our house crumbled to the ground.
4: Fatima says being a widow makes it more difficult losing her house, and especially that she is taking care of three grandchildren, whose parents are working in another town.
5: Nothing is left. My greatest struggle now is finding shelter and a safe place to sleep, especially during the rainy season. When it rains, we have nowhere to stay dry. I also worry about how I will provide food for my grandchildren.
4: Community leader Rakisa Tumbaga tells CBN News that 90% of those living in the village lost their houses.
6: My house is completely destroyed. The residents now live in makeshift tents outside our houses, some along the highway so we can ask for food. Another problem is we don't have electricity.
4: An Operation Blessing team immediately traveled to areas affected by the powerful earthquake. One is Fatima's village, where they received tents, mats, blankets, hygiene kits, 2 weeks' supply of food, and solar lamps.
5: I feel scared and alone, but your presence here gives me comfort and hope and helps me feel that I'm not facing this hardship alone. Thank you for all your help. Now we have a safe place to stay where it is more comfortable. We will not get wet anymore. Thank you. You gave us so much.
4: Operation Blessing teams will continue responding, particularly in communities cut off by damaged roads and collapsed bridges. They are also putting up water stations, one of the most critical needs in the aftermath of the disaster. Lucille Talusan, CBN News, Philippines.
0: Thank you, Lucille. Up next, the Southern Baptist Convention is one step away from banning women pastors. Stay with us.
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0: Welcome back to Christian World News. A mass gathering of Christians took place in one of the world's most secular countries. About 60,000 people in the Netherlands came together for a 4-day event to celebrate Pentecost. More than half of the country identifies as having no religious affiliation. However, Gen Z is reportedly at the forefront of a resurgence of the Christian faith. One indication is the tens of thousands of Christians who came together each year to seek God at this annual festival near Amsterdam. In 2025, about half of the attendees were under 25 years old. Here in the United States, the Southern Baptist Convention held its annual meeting. Delegates moved one step closer to officially banning women pastors. The nation's largest Protestant denomination also unveiled a new initiative to help churches prevent abuse. Charlene Aaron has that story.
14: Thousands of Southern Baptist delegates voted to advance a formal ban on women pastors by a 75% margin, sending a clear message that only men should hold that role in the church.
15: Southern Baptists want this issue clarified.
16: Albert Moeller, president of the Southern Baptist Theological Seminary, who introduced the measure, expressed pleasure at the result, saying, quote, "I'd love to have 100%. But I think just given the realities of the fact this is a giant Democratic meeting, and so just given the number of people in the room, I think that's a remarkably high figure. I'm very thankful." Prior to the meeting, however, those opposed tried to build support, such as this billboard put up by the group Baptist Women in Ministry, saying, "God calls women to pastor, preach, and minister." Beth Moore, who left the SBC in 2021, accuses leaders of not protecting women, posting on X, "Which has been the greater problem, women trying to become your senior pastors or pastors misusing or abusing women?" Jeff Dalrymple, director of abuse prevention and response with the SBC's executive committee, responded to Moore's claim.
17: First of all, I'd say Beth Moore has had just an incredible impact in evangelicalism and in the Southern Baptist Convention, as she's led so many to better know their Bibles and to follow Jesus faithfully. And so praise God for her ministry in that regard. I think Southern Baptists have spoken very clearly on their position related to female pastors.
16: A priority, he tells CBN News, includes the Fortify Initiative, a new resource to provide churches with abuse and prevention resources.
17: The goal is to safeguard the vulnerable children, where they can come and learn about Jesus and hear the gospel, grow in Christ, free from any sort of abuse or any sort of security threat that might be.
16: In 2021, creating a ministry database became part of the denomination's reform plan after an investigation revealed ministry leaders mistreated and stonewalled abuse victims for decades. Difficulty in implementing that proposal and church autonomy, however, led to it being put on hold. We asked the director about the status of that now 5-year delay.
17: As far as the database goes, we're strongly urging all of our churches in the Southern Baptist Convention, all child and youth serving organizations, to access existing databases of convicted offenders. And that's simply the background check system that already exists across the country. We're not prepared at this time to develop anything beyond that.
16: Daniel Darling of Southwestern Baptist Theological Seminary feels the denomination can protect women and children from abuse while also upholding its stance that only men are called to pastor.
18: We can really make sure we are doctrinally faithful to what we say we believe, and I believe we are. And we can help churches be equipped and understand how to handle the issue of sexual abuse, to be safe for children, to have resources. And the SBC has made incredible strides on this issue.
16: A final vote to ban Southern Baptist churches with women pastors is expected at next year's annual meeting. Charlene Aaron, CBN News.
0: Thank you, Charlene. Coming up, bringing life-giving water to millions of Africans. Meet the ministry that's seeking to change a nation.
19: Something has been happening on campuses across the nation.
20: I'll never forget what I saw.
21: We did not plan this at all. What in the world is happening?
20: Thousands of students around this body of water.
21: I don't know, I'm just in awe of God.
22: Gen Z has been written off. They're not the generation that's, you know, following the standards.
21: Honestly, I would just post and post and post and make sure that it looked like everything was okay when deep down it wasn't.
1: People hate on college students, Gen Z, so much, saying there's no hope for Gen Z.
2: I think they've had everything the world has to offer, and they're done with it.
19: You all are a part of a generation that God is sparking revival, and it is spreading.
1: There's so many people that don't know their love, that don't know that they can live free of anxiety, free of depression.
3: It's just getting started.
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0: Folks, welcome back to Christian World News. You know, the African nation of Burundi has been called the forgotten country. Until recently, it had the most difficult access to safe and reliable water in all of the continent. Since 2021, Amazi Water has been working to provide clean drinking water to the people of Burundi. In just 5 years, it's dug more than 1,000 wells, changing the lives of some 3 million people. Recently, I spoke with Amazi Water CEO Jason Peters about the life-changing impact of this ministry. Take a look. Amazi is the Kirundi word for water.
15: Yes.
0: Tell us about the challenges that today, the water crisis and the impact that it's having on the people of Burundi.
15: Yeah, it's very difficult. Thanks, George, for that question. I'll tell you what, living in Burundi without water is probably one of the most difficult experiences any of us could imagine.
0: Yeah.
15: I mean, it affects every aspect of life. It affects education. It affects health. We've worked in health centers and schools. It also has affected even simple things like your daily operations. How much time do you waste fetching water? You know, so many people in Burundi, they wrestle with this every day. You know, when can I go to the water source and fetch water? And then on top of it, it's unclean water.
0: Yeah.
15: That's the worst part. Even when they get the water, it's very unsafe.
0: And you talk about the challenges, having been born and raised and lived quite a number of years on the African continent. You know, you see these African, typically women,
15: mm-hmm.
0: who carry these big, bright, yellow 5-gallon jerry cans. And like you said, they get to the water source. And when they do have water, they get to the water source, and it's not clean.
15: That's right. Typhoid,
0: I mean, there's
15: cholera,
0: waste. There's animal, waste in these water sources.
15: Talk about that. Yes, absolutely. Yeah, we have cholera outbreaks frequently because of the incredible struggle with getting clean water. And one of the biggest challenges, what really brought this home for me, George, was when I learned that many mothers, when they're coming to give birth to a baby, they're told at their last appointment, before the birth, they're told, when you come back, make sure you bring 2 jerry cans of water with you. Can you imagine being 9 months pregnant, carrying this water to the clinic?
0: And they do.
15: It's not optional.
0: Yeah,
15: because
0: exactly
15: the clinics just don't have water. Exactly.
0: Talk about the impact, Jason, when somebody gets clean water. You and I take it for granted when we go to our water faucet. We just assume that it's clean. We don't even bat an eye. Mm-hmm. What does it mean when Burundians get a chance to actually drink clean, healthy water?
15: Well, I think God has called each one of us to be like a refreshing cup of cold water. Jesus said, if you give a cup of water in my name, you'll be rewarded. And these Burundians who have lost so much of their life just fetching water and then suffering from the effects of unclean water, it changes everything.
0: Yeah.
15: Now they can say, well, maybe I'll do a business instead of spending most of my day on the road. Maybe I'll be able to send my child to school. Because you're right, women and children are the ones who suffer the most in these situations.
0: And I've been in so many situations where, as you mentioned, it's the kids who end up going to the water source, right? Spending half the day getting there, coming back. And so that means they're not in school. They're not getting an education. I mean, just the ripple effect of that.
4: And they're
0: vulnerable
4: to attacks, too. Yeah. Even fetching water in the evenings. We've had stories, unfortunately, of young girls getting attacked during those times. It's a very vulnerable situation.
0: You guys at Amazi are partnering with another excellent group that does a lot of great work around the world, also in Africa, CBN's Operation Blessing. Tell us about the project and why you decided to partner with OB.
4: Well, it was our pleasure. I mean, I've been familiar with OB forever, and they're doing, the reputation of Operation Blessing is doing great work around the world. And so there was a severe refugee crisis December of 25, just last December. A lot of refugees are crossing Lake Tanganyika, which, as you know, because you've been near there, the second deepest lake in the world. It's a very treacherous crossing. But the Democratic Republic of Congo had a severe security crisis. And so they were sending folks, they were fleeing their country, coming over to a place called Makombe Transit Camp. And at the camp, with Youth with a Mission and Operation Blessing both decided to try to solve that need. And so we were able to connect with them, and we provided the water that was helpful for those refugees. It's changed that entire community, and it's serving right now 5,000 plus people just in this transit camp. Wow. So the refugees come across on boats. Some of them, as many as 150 people in one boat, come across. They show up in a new country. They only have what they're carrying on their backs. And they need water.
0: Yeah.
4: And so we've been able to meet that need in partnership with Operation Blessing.
0: Wow, fantastic. I can just imagine when a family has access to clean water, you reduce the number of hours that you're walking, you reduce the health situations that they face. But more importantly, let's talk about the spiritual impact that it has when water gets you into the door of somebody's home.
4: That's right.
0: Talk about the impact of bringing the gospel.
4: Well, I'm glad you brought that up. So our strategic plan, one of our pillars, is to leverage water projects for the sake of the gospel. So that's our heartbeat. Yeah. We're leveraging the water, the clean water, for living water. Mm. And so when we inaugurate a well, it's so much fun. I've been a part of this where we just say, hey, we're trying to be the hands and feet of Jesus. We're coming, we're bringing clean water. But in reality, as we all know, no matter where you live in the world, living water is the path to human flourishing. And so we open up that opportunity. And we do 10% of our systems on church properties. Mm. So they're actually gathering water at the church. And we've had some cool stories where people will hear like music and, oh, what's going on inside the church? And the Lord works through that to kind of draw them in. Yeah. It's very exciting.
0: That's beautiful. I mean, I've been to these well dedications when the water just comes gushing out and the pure joy, because they know, in many cases, the women and the children know that the having to walk is no longer necessary. And I can just go to my faucet and turn on the water and clean water will come out. Jason Peters of Amazi Water, thank you so much for all that you do to make the name of Jesus Christ famous in the nation of Burundi.
4: Thank you so much, George. It's wonderful to be here.
0: Pleasure. Yeah. Thank you. Amazi Water is working to bring clean water to the entire nation of Burundi by 2030. To learn more about their great effort, just go to amazewater.org. We'll be back right after this.
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3: Finally this week, 50 Taiwanese artists traveled to Kuching, Malaysia to share the gospel with nearly 10,000 people through a high-energy gospel performance. 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
4: The ASA-produced gospel concert, Still I Am Here, came to Kuching, Malaysia for Easter 2026. The event featured 50 artists from Taiwan and drew nearly 10,000 people.
5: 上帝的爱，上帝的恩典，跟祝福。每一个进到会场里面来，也许他一开始是为了看一场演出，但是透过这样的方式呢，让他的心灵被touch到，让他愿意跨出那一步来认识这位爱我们的天父。当他认识神的同时，他的生命就历经不同的改变跟翻转。我想这是我们最重要来到这里的目的跟原因。求神保守带领。
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4: Through the concert, the hope of Easter was made real, and the sight of people responding in faith became the most beautiful gift of the season. 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
3: It's pretty awesome. Thank you so much for that story, by the way, from our dear and wonderful friends at Good TV in Taipei, Taiwan. Folks, that is it for this week's edition of Christian World News. Until next week, from all of us here, goodbye. And as always, God bless you.

0: The beginning of the gospel of Jesus Christ, the Son of God, as it is written in the prophets.
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11: Thank you so much for joining us for CBN News Watch. I'm Ephraim Graham. Ahead today, the U.S. and Iran signing the Memorandum of Understanding to end the war, ease sanctions on Iran, and open the Strait of Hormuz as nuclear talks will continue. President Donald Trump threatening to bomb Iran if they don't live up to the deal. But many in the U.S. and Israel disapprove of this deal, which some say is also a boost for the terrorist group Hezbollah. We're going to bring you the story reporting from Jerusalem. Here at home, you can bet on it, literally. We're going to bring you a look at the growing amount of gambling through prediction markets, as people can wager on anything from sports to politics, even to events that can affect our national security, and how one American athlete is helping to bring hope and healing to Israeli communities near Gaza, still rebuilding after the attacks of October 7th, and he's doing it through basketball. All those stories and more right now on CBN News Watch.
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11: It is Thursday, the 18th day of June in 2026. Going to begin this half hour with the U.S.-Iran memorandum, which has now been signed, and the next round of negotiations will begin Friday. It's happening in Switzerland. But many in Israel and the U.S. don't like the deal. CBN News' Middle East correspondent Julie Stoll has the story. She's reporting now from Jerusalem.
13: President Trump signed the Memorandum of Understanding to end the war with Iran at a dinner in Versailles last night, while Iranian state television showed photos of President Pezeshkian signing the MOU in Iran. Wednesday, the White House released the text of the MOU, which includes an immediate and permanent halt to war on all fronts, including Lebanon, a commitment not to restart war against each other, and ensures the territorial integrity and sovereignty of Lebanon. Iran is also allowed to retain its missiles, and U.S. and regional partners will formulate a plan of, quote, at least $300 billion for the reconstruction and economic development of the Islamic Republic of Iran. Iran commits not to seek a nuclear weapon, but the details are left to negotiations over a 60-day period. President Trump said he made the deal to avoid an economic catastrophe.
14: If you kept this going, that could have happened. But all I know is every time we talked about the possibility of peace, the stock market shot up like a rocket ship.
13: Trump emphasized that this is only a memorandum of understanding, and if Iran violates the terms, they won't get the money and he'll return to war.
14: It's only $300 million fund. It's only if they're doing things right. Remember this also. When you talk about billions of dollars, they've had much more than $1 trillion worth of damage done. No, we're going to bomb the hell out of them if they violate the agreement. I don't want them to. I want them to honor the agreement.
13: Israel is not in favor of the deal with Iran. The most pressing concern is its fight against Hezbollah in Lebanon. The Iranian-backed terror group has continued its attacks against northern Israel and IDF troops in Lebanon. An Israeli soldier was killed and seven others wounded in two separate attacks on Wednesday. The Jerusalem Post quoted senior security officials saying that the economic blockade against Iran was working and the regime could not sustain if America had kept up the pressure. Israeli lawmaker Ohad Tal of the Religious Zionism Party blasted the deal in an interview with the Media Line. "The agreement with the Iranians is a bad deal, period. It leaves them with their uranium, their missile program, and their ability to spread terrorism around the world, while funneling money to the regime that will only strengthen it and advance its extremist ambitions." Tal said Lebanon should not be included in the U.S.-Iran deal. "What happens in Iran is President Trump's issue, but what happens in Lebanon is Israel's concern alone." There are opponents in the U.S. as well, like conservative commentator Ben Shapiro.
7: "President deciding to go into Iran and to hit nuclear facilities in Operation Midnight Hammer, and then to go after Iran's ballistic missile facilities, nuclear facilities, Army, Navy, and Air Force in this current operation was the signal act of political bravery, perhaps, of my lifetime. With that said, this MOU appears to be, just from the text, a disaster that does not achieve any of the actual signal goals that were set by the administration at the beginning."
13: Julie Stahl, CBN News, Jerusalem.
11: And our CBN News Middle East Bureau Chief, Chris Mitchell, is joining us now to continue our coverage. So, Chris, what more can you tell us about what Israeli officials believe about this agreement?
8: Well, Prime Minister Netanyahu, Ephraim, says that Israel is not bound by the terms of the agreement, especially in terms of Lebanon. They're not planning to withdraw from the Lebanon. One senior official said the agreement's, quote, terrible for Israel, and added that no one in the Israeli leadership views the memorandum of understanding favorably. I would say for Israelis, Ephraim, many are incredulous, feeling like the U.S. has really turned their back on Israel to an extent, a feeling that pressure from Qatar may have helped shift the debate. And for those in the administration that did not favor the war in the first place, we know that Vice President J.D. Vance wasn't one of those in favor of the war, reportedly, and then scratching their heads about President Trump really wanting Syrian President al-Shara to fight Hezbollah. Many see his regime as responsible for atrocities in the last year and a half with the Druze, the Alawites, and the Christians inside Syria. He's also a former al-Qaeda commander. And while on the other hand, the IDF tries to minimize civilian casualties by having people evacuate a combat zone, warning them if a building will hit. And so this is some of the reactions from both Israeli officials and also Israelis.
11: Does Israel believe Iran is just buying time to rebuild? And will Israel also rebuild for another future war?
8: Yeah, they definitely feel this is a hudna in terms of, an Islamic concept from how the Iranians are seeing this. Certainly a time to rebuild, using just this time to rebuild, regroup, also to consolidate their power internally. Many Iranians are fearful and expect the next enemy for the regime is their own citizens. This $300 billion is just a treasure trove to rebuild. And hard to believe, I think here in Israel, hard to believe that this money's going to go back to Iran. It's apparently some of the frozen assets. But certainly this is giving Iran a lifeline, an economic lifeline to really continue its regime of terror inside and outside the country. Here in Israel, certainly rebuilding for the future war. They know their enemies are preparing. They see belligerent rhetoric coming out of Turkey, regional ambitions to expand a neo-Ottoman empire, and talking about the Syrian government. They, many see them preparing for a religious war. And while Israel's still fighting Hamas, Hezbollah, and the Houthis, they're aiming to be independent in terms of arms, munitions, and weapon systems. They don't want to depend on even a friendly U.S. administration looking into the future.
11: What is Hezbollah saying about this deal?
8: Well, they're praising it. Hezbollah chief Naeem Hassan hailed the understanding, a great victory, a pivotal point for Lebanon. He urged Lebanese authorities not to agree with Israel to demand interfering in its own internal affairs. This puts pressure on the Lebanese government, and some see the Hezbollah reaction praising the agreement and just a sign of how bad it is. And the Iranians really tied the MOU to Lebanon, and the leader of Hezbollah saying their disarmament is an internal matter, And Iran says Israel's continued presence in southern Lebanon could nullify the deal. So that's really something to be looking for in the next few days and weeks to see how Iran's going to respond if Israel continues to act in southern Lebanon.
11: Real quick, how will Israel respond to Hezbollah's attacks designed to drive it out of Lebanon?
8: Well, Israeli Defense Minister Israel Katz says Israel is going to maintain a security zone there in southern Lebanon, just like it did from 1982 to 2000. They believe they can't abandon the people of northern Israel. And as we said before, they don't feel bound by the agreement, especially in terms of Lebanon.
11: Hearing anything from Iranian themselves?
8: Yeah, from Iranians, the dominant emotion that I've been hearing is disappointment. Many Iranians believe that Western leaders, especially the U.S., were going to support their efforts to challenge the regime. Remember, this all started at the end of December 2025, when millions of Iranians went to the streets to protest against the regime. Tens of thousands died protesting. And they thought that they really thought meaningful change was possible. But they first thought the ceasefire. They were very skeptical of the ceasefire. And then the agreement they're viewing as an abandonment of their cause. They were told help is on the way. So that is not happening now. So generally, Iranians generally supported that pressure. They didn't want the war to end. They celebrated the bombing. And now many believe the regime change is no longer part of the international agenda. They're fearful of increased repression. But we're also hearing, Father Ephraim, of great signs and wonders inside the church, and the church is remaining steadfast in the light of this crisis.
11: Awesome. Thank you so much, Chris. Appreciate it. Our CBN News Middle East Bureau Chief, Chris Mitchell, we thank you for being with us today. Coming up, you know the phrase, you can bet on it. Well, now that's literally true, because prediction markets let people wager on virtually everything, from oil prices to wars to military operations. We're going to see how lawmakers are responding when we come back.

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9: Prediction markets are the latest wave of gambling in America. Using online platforms, people place bets on the outcomes of future events, from sports to political races to U.S. military operations. The trend is raising concerns of insider training and threats to national security. CBN's Kelly Wright has that story.
10: The glitz and glam of Las Vegas used to be the center of the gambling universe, with a marketing line that what happens here stays here. Right. Well, that's no longer the case, as online betting has taken gambling far beyond Vegas and spawned a new betting game called prediction markets. People wager on the outcome of future events, such as when will the Iran war end, or will oil prices rise or fall? The right prediction can lead to a big win, although it comes with risk far beyond money. It can also threaten America's national security. Case in point, the recent arrest of Venezuelan President Nicolas Maduro and his wife.
11: Please do not block his way.
10: A U.S. Special Forces soldier involved with the military operation won $400,000 after placing bets on Polymarket, a prediction market company, just hours before Maduro's capture. Following an investigation, authorities arrested Master Sergeant Gannon Ken Van Dyke, who faces charges of theft of government information and commodities fraud for insider trading. Recently, Senator Elizabeth Warren questioned Secretary of War Pete Hegseth about that case and alleged incidents involving the war in Iran.
12: It looks like insiders have been making out like bandits using secret information about the war. So, Secretary Hegseth, do you have any explanation for these perfectly timed spikes in trading activity other than insider trading?
13: Senator, all I can tell you is that everything we've done in our department, everything we've done with information in working with the White House and across the interagency has been completely above board.
10: Since then, lawmakers have pursued a crackdown on insider trading, It includes barring all military and Pentagon civilian personnel from betting on global events using prediction markets. Congress is applying those same restrictions to congressional members and their staffs. Despite these concerns, President Trump supports prediction markets, putting him at odds with both Republicans and Democrats, including Maryland Governor Wes Moore, who posted this on social media.
7: The whole world, unfortunately, has become somewhat of a casino. I was never much in favor of it. I don't like it conceptually, but predictive markets, it's a crazy world. It's a much different world than it was.
11: Okay, well, that's interesting, especially coming from someone whose family has business interests associated with prediction contracts and who has the most active investment portfolio of any president in modern history. Listen, it's crazy that people can use insider information to bet on things like military operations. That's why I was the first governor in the country to ban state employees from using insider information to profit on prediction markets.
10: In Minnesota, state lawmakers have banned all prediction markets. Dr. Rashawn Frost, with the Ethics and Religious Liberty Commission of the Southern Baptist Convention, says the president, Congress, and faith community need to consider the larger ramifications of its impact on morality and human dignity.
14: It reduces human beings to being commodities. We're saying that human beings are created in the image of God. Prediction markets now say, well, guess what? Let's place a market or an exchange on casualties in a military operation. So somebody is making money off the calamity of others.
10: Frost points out a long list of tragic consequences resulting from prediction markets and sports gambling.
14: You have the increased rate of aggression and violence. When you think about the Super Bowl weekend or March Madness being opportunities where the domestic violence rate increases exponentially because someone has lost money, that's problematic. When you think about the mental health crisis, that leads to people committing suicide because they see no way out of the financial ruin that they're in.
15: What's your message to America and to Congress about trying to stem the tide?
14: We as Christians have an opportunity to speak into the culture to be able to say, we don't want this in our land. The interesting thing about the gambling industry is that non-believers are seeing the problems as well. And it's one of those aspects where you can have people on the ideological hard right and the ideological hard left, and both see this being problematic.
10: Dr. Frost adds that this is an opportunity for all Americans to come together and tell their government leaders that prediction markets is not something they want in this country. And Governor Wes Moore says that public service is for the government to serve the people, not for people operating within the government to conduct insider trading to get rich or damage the country. At the U.S. Capitol in Washington, Kelly Wright, CBN News.
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9: As Israeli communities near the Gaza border continue to rebuild after October 7th, one American professional athlete is bringing hope and healing one basketball court at a time. CBN's Joshua Swanson has his story.
17: On Israel's Gaza border, where children grew up under rocket fire, the sound of basketball is replacing the sound of war. American basketball player Jared Armstrong is here with a mission to help Israelis heal through sports.
18: Wow, look at this.
19: Yeah.
18: These are great.
19: Yeah, great t-shirts. Every camp we give t-shirts for the kids, just a reminder for them to keep. So welcome.
17: Although Armstrong played professionally, after October 7th, he felt called to do something more.
19: I started in Haifa, then I went on to Maccabi Rishon and then Ashkelon. And again, I was there during 10-7, and I really got inspired after the, obviously, the tragedies to really help the next generation of kids.
17: Through his nonprofit, Jab Camp, Armstrong is renovating courts and hosting clinics nationwide.
19: We started just really piloting, and with one clinic, it led to the kid wanting more and more and more. And then we had the idea and a friend that wanted to renovate a court here in Israel, and one court just led to another. Now it led to 17 courts that we have.
17: The courts are intentionally located in hard-hit areas, both near Gaza and near Lebanon. Here in Kibbutz Zikim, just minutes from Gaza, children are stepping onto a newly renovated court that carries a message.
19: We chose Build Together, which to me means unity, means bringing together as one, something that's important on a basketball court is you have to be one unit. And I think that's super important, and it aligns with our mission of JAB, which is bringing people together from all different backgrounds.
18: Here on the Gaza envelope, every community was affected by October 7th.
17: Kibbutz resident Yara Lagar says this community narrowly escaped disaster that day.
20: Nine terrorists came, arrived to the fence of the kibbutz. Civil squad stopped them there. They didn't enter the kibbutz. No one was murdered in this kibbutz, thank God. We got really, really lucky.
17: Residents were evacuated for 9 months before returning home. Now she says something as simple as a basketball court is helping restore life to the community.
20: The kids love this court. They play here all the time.
17: For many here, support from abroad carries special meaning at a time when Israel feels isolated.
20: Every time that someone from the outside comes, someone from another country comes here, and an American, it's something else. It makes it bigger. It gives us hope that we are still loved in some places in the world.
18: American basketball player Jared Armstrong has hit on a universal language, the language of basketball.
19: Oh, I think basketball is the best bridge builder in the world.
17: He believes sports can provide unity and maybe bring back a sense of normalcy.
19: We see how grateful they are. Yesterday we went to Jish. You know, we had kids and the principal crying and just thankful. It's an outlet from the war. It's an outlet from trauma. It's an outlet from everything that's going on every day.
17: In a region still healing from trauma, Armstrong hopes every court becomes a reminder that these communities have not been forgotten.
19: Building together is really teaching kids that you all need

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7: 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I hope you will join me in this prayer. 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I can trust your track record. 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We'd love to know what you think about the stories you've seen here today. 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And of course, you can always reach out and touch us on Facebook, Instagram, and X. We love hearing from you. Make it a great day and join us right back here, same time tomorrow. We truly appreciate you watching. Thank you. Goodbye and God bless.
8: I got out of my patrol car and I slipped.
9: I went from having a promising career as a neuroscientist to having a medical death sentence.
10: We started asking at that point, are there healings in the present day that go beyond what modern medicine can accomplish?
11: So how do you know this wasn't psychosomatic, a misdiagnosis, something that was being missed in that process?
9: So what if you look for evidence and don't find it? Are you going to end up losing your faith?
12: A lot of skeptics will say, well, miracles are impossible. Why? Because they violate the laws of nature. You can't violate the laws of nature.
9: People would pray for me, and sometimes it felt like this power that just zapped me.
13: 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Do they happen today?
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0: 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Now, on today's show, we've got David Rives, founder of Wonders Center and Science Museum out in Tennessee. He's here to explain the theology and also the science behind the alien debate. Let's welcome him here to Newsmakers. 10 years ago, it feels like this is something that very few people were talking about, and a lot of people were not taking seriously. Flash forward to right now, we have a lot of people talking about it. I mean, these are actually very interesting claims and statements. What is your reaction to watching this topic become so mainstream right now?
1: It may be a little bit surprising, but at the same time, the last, let's just say, 5-6 years have been so shocking, where people are seeing the insincerity of the media, they're seeing the agenda of mainstream, and then your common person is starting to ask questions. And they're like, okay, well, if we've been lied to about this and we've been lied to about that, then perhaps there are other issues. And so I think it's actually exciting, and I'm not really surprised that there are those who are waking up and saying, hey, maybe this is a topic that we should be tackling, but we don't always tackle it in the correct way, Billy. And that's one of the keys is, you know, at this point in science, we found over 6,000 extrasolar planets. I mean, that means rocks orbiting around other stars, right? And out of those 6,000 extrasolar planets, we can know a little bit, right? We can say, oh, well, they appear to have this size and mass. And so there's all these extrapolations about, well, so based on the size and mass of this, maybe it could be in the Goldilocks zone for this extra solar star, this star outside our solar system. And therefore, if it's in the habitable zone, then maybe it's conducive to life. Maybe it has liquid water. Maybe it has an atmosphere. Maybe. And you start to stack up all the maybes, and you're like, hey, we found 6,000. So surely there are millions of planets out there. And out of those millions of planets, surely some of them contain alien life. I mean, that kind of makes sense from an initial perspective. But then you start to ask mathematicians, people like friends, you know, John Lennox at Oxford, mathematicians, and they say, yeah, well, actually, the idea that there might be life out in the universe, in this universe, is mathematically improbable, even given the vast number of planets, because of the factors that have to be there in order for extraterrestrial life, or at least any type of biological life like we see on Earth, to exist. It's mathematically improbable. You say, what does that mean? Well, it means that it's pretty much impossible in this universe. Okay, that's scientifically speaking. And that's the reason that a lot of people are going to a multiverse and saying, well, maybe there's an infinite number of universes out there so that we can create higher odds. But you cannot ignore the vast number of UFO sightings or UAP sightings or alien abductions or all of these occurrences that seem to be happening across not just the U.S., across the globe, and they all have these similarities. So the unique thing about the similarities that we see is that, yes, they all appear to have similar stories, but track it back a few hundred years and you did not see those types of encounters happening. You heard about trolls, you heard about fairies, you heard about goblins, you heard about all these other types of encounters. And then we start reading books from a few hundred years ago, and we see, what are they talking about? They're talking about trolls and goblins and fairies and all of that. So it almost seems like encounters and abductions and experiences follow pop culture. Well, why would an extraterrestrial civilization be following pop culture? But what if instead of extraterrestrials, it's actually extra dimensionals? And if we're talking about the spiritual realm, then the spiritual realm does have this advantage to follow pop culture if they're trying to influence masses. Doesn't that make sense?
0: It is interesting. There are some experts out there. We just put a film together, a documentary, as you know, investigating the supernatural, angels and demons. And we deal a little bit in the film with the alien UFO issue. And, you know, Hugh Ross and some others who have looked at this, they will tell you that when you start looking at the stories that people have, you know, Close Encounters of the Third Kind, where they claim to have interacted with aliens, that the experiences mirror what happens when somebody is dealing with the demonic or possession. And I found that really compelling. I don't know if you want to say anything, any final words on that before we go.
1: Yeah, absolutely. So when we talk about the spiritual realm, and when we talk about this tie to aliens, there are numerous cases, and maybe, I'm sure, Billy, you've already researched into this, but maybe those who are watching right now are not fully aware of just how many cases there are of people who are in the middle of alien abductions, who are in the middle of these experiences, who then call out the name Jesus. Maybe they haven't even said that in years. Maybe they just haven't even thought that, but they're in the middle of something so terrifying. And boom, all of a sudden, everything changes. The situation changes. The abduction stops. Everything goes back. And I have to ask myself, well, why would these ancient creatures from other planets be afraid of a simple name unless there is power in that name and that these things are potentially more spiritually inclined than they are physical beings?
0: Where can people go if they're in Dixon, Tennessee, they want to visit the museum, or if they want to get more information, support the mission that you are on? Where can they go to do that?
1: Go to davidreeves.com. That's David, R-I-V-E-S.com. 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And the more you study the natural world, the more you realize there's nothing natural about it. 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
0: Thank you so much. I so appreciate your time today.
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0: Welcome back to Newsmakers. Next up, Dr. Mitch Glazer of Chosen People Ministries. He joins us to show really what people might have wrong about evangelicals, Israel, and the end times. Let's welcome him here to Newsmakers. Chosen People Ministries, you just commissioned really interesting research on a number of elements surrounding Israel, evangelical support for Israel. What surprised you most about these findings?
10: What surprised me the most was that evangelicals, and we queried folks on the survey, there were 3,800 people in the survey, which is a good survey. And we asked, we used the four National Association of Evangelical Questions that would determine whether or not somebody is a strong evangelical, believing the fundamentals of the Bible, that Jesus is the only way and they need to share the gospel and a number of other things. And so what surprised me is that nothing has changed since October 7th. And, you know, it's just, there's just been so much bad press about Israel and so many people have sort of gone the other way. And I think that we can demonstrate that. But it's wonderful for me that evangelicals, for the most part, the numbers are, let's see, I have a few questions that I answered here. But the numbers are over 70%. It's usually around, we have a few different questions. We ask the question a few different ways. But between 70 and 75% of what we call NAE evangelicals that really believe the essentials of the gospel are very favorable towards Israel. And to me, that's awesome. It's great.
0: Yeah, I mean, so, okay, one of the things that has been assumed is that what drives evangelical support for Israel is eschatology, end times theology, that it, that is the primary driver of that support. I know the researchers were pretty surprised and shocked here. Can you talk a little bit about that, about what was actually found?
10: Yeah. Well, I'll give you one number that's amazing, and that is that 87.1% either strongly or somewhat agree that Christians should love and support Jewish people whether or not they accept Jesus as Messiah. Now, the reason that's so incredible and so important is because the rationale for being favorable towards Israel and the Jewish people is that the sort of the last cosmic puzzle piece in the eschatological events of the last days. And so the conversion of Israel, it's well known. I mean, Zechariah 12:10, Matthew 23:37 through 39, Acts 4. I mean, it's all over the place in the Bible, all the New Testament, that the Jewish people will turn to Jesus in the last days. Whichever Jews are alive at that time will turn to Jesus in the last days. And so there's been a thought that the reason why Jewish people are important, the reason Israel is important, is because of their role in the last days. And so our researchers are not quite believers in Jesus. They're just academics with no skin in the game. They're very objective and very smart. And one of them said to me, wow, I was wrong. The Christians are not as utilitarian as I thought. And that they genuinely believe that God has his hand on the Jewish people, chose the Jewish people, and that Christians have an obligation to be kind and support the Jewish people. And that made a huge difference in his thinking. And he was surprised by it. I was surprised by it and pleasantly surprised. So the real question then, Billy, is then what is the fundamental driving force for evangelicals who support Israel? What is the driving force? Is it biblical? Is it social, moral? Is it just war theory? You know, what is it? And I'm happy to say that it's biblical.
0: Yeah, and when you say biblical, you're referring to the promise to Abraham, the everlasting promise to the Jewish people, not only for land, but also there's sort of an ethnic piece of that as well, right?
10: There is. And again, that is consistent. And actually what we discovered is that it was actually even more consistent throughout the age group. So a lot of parents and grandparents are worried about their evangelical children not really being faithful to the Bible. And, you know, we're always concerned about these things. And the truth is that even the young people are well over 50%. believing that the Abrahamic covenant, God's promise of land and people, is valid today. So that was 53%. And then the really strong group also is the between the 30 and 64-year-olds. We would expect the over 65-year-olds, the boomers, to be that way. But actually, they're neck and neck, they're all neck and neck, close to 60%, believe that Israel is the fulfillment of biblical prophecy and that God has his hand on the Jewish people based because he's fulfilling his promises to Abraham.
0: Yeah, and for younger people to have that position, and then that 20% of young people who said they don't know, right? That they're not sure where they stand, that might be alarming to people, but that also seems like there's an opportunity there with those 20%, right? They're not saying we dislike Israel, we don't agree. You know, they're saying we don't know. Can you talk a little bit about that? Because again, it feels like an opportunity for evangelicals there.
10: Yeah, so we call that the educational and persuasion opportunity. And it's consistent between 20 and 30% on a lot of these questions. And what seems to me is that particularly with the younger people where that I don't know, because they haven't formulated their views yet, you know, it makes sense. In fact, our researchers think that those views actually change because we've been doing these for 10, 12 years, that these views might even change as we go through the age cohorts. And so it might be that the 18 to 30-year-olds who are at 53% might be at 60, 65% as they go through changes, maturity, jobs, responsibility, children, houses, you know, and probably their political views will change also as they get older. And so we're very heartened by all of this.
0: Well, I so appreciate you joining us today, breaking down this important data, and thank you for doing the survey. I think it helps us understand what is happening among evangelicals in a much clearer way. Appreciate your time today.
10: Thank you, Billy.
0: Let's continue to pray for peace in the Middle East and for God's will to be done. We'll be right back in just a moment with more Newsmakers.
11: Blessed are you, Lord, our God, King of the universe, who has chosen us from all of the nations and given us his Torah.
13: Audiences are raving about Oracles of God.
19: I believe this is an extraordinarily well-researched movie that indeed speaks about the integrity of God's word. It's a real faith builder.
20: It encouraged me to realize God's hand in preserving his word throughout history.
21: If God is not faithful to his word, he is not faithful. But this shows that he is.
22: What is it?
23: I don't know. I thought you could tell me whether or not they're genuine.
20: I would describe this movie as inspiring.
24: Captivating. Excitement.
25: It mattered to them to get it right.
19: Everybody should watch this movie.
13: Oracles of God, the story of the Old Testament. Available now for a gift of any dollar amount.
26: You considered yourself an atheist.
27: Yeah.
26: What did you specifically have against Christianity?
27: My dad was a former music minister. You know, I saw a lot of hurt in that church.
26: In 2015, Walker lost his record deal and had their family van repossessed by the label. That's when Craig decided to give their family van to Walker.
27: Their unconditional love, it was so different from what we were used to. I went and got a Bible and just started reading and reading and reading.
28: It was amazing to watch the transformation and the just the power of the Holy Spirit.
26: Walker had given his life to Christ and couldn't wait to share the news with Craig.
27: I said, I believe.
29: Are you telling me that you believe that Jesus is the Son of God and that you want to live your life for him? He said, that's exactly what I'm saying.
0: Welcome back to Newsmakers on the CBN News Channel. For our final segment, we have Dr. John Plake with the American Bible Society. He joins us to break down key shifts in Bible reading in America. Let's welcome him here to the show to break it all down. What is the biggest takeaway in this year's data? You look at this every year at how Americans are engaging with the Bible. What's this year's biggest takeaway?
1: Well, I think the big takeaway is that all of us were wondering what was going to happen with Bible engagement in 2026. You may recall that back in 2025, we saw an uptick in both Bible use and in scripture engagement in America. And unfortunately, the headline is that that uptick did not stick. What we saw was that in 2026, our numbers for both Bible use and scripture engagement returned to about what they were in 2024. And so I think everybody needs to know that, but the headline is actually a little bit below the surface. What we noticed is that there's a shift in where people are landing. We use three segmentations. The first of them is scripture engaged, those people who are consistently interacting with the Bible in a way that shapes their choices and transforms their relationships with God, themselves, and others. That's scripture engaged. Below that, we have a group called the movable middle. We talk about them a lot because they're curious about the Bible. They're interested in knowing more, but often they're stuck or they're confused and they need a guide or someone to come alongside them. The big headline here is that compared to 2024, the movable middle has increased in size by 9 million American adults. And it's really the only segment that's showing significant increases. When we look then at the Bible disengaged, and that's people who really never pick up the Bible on purpose. They may encounter it by accident. They go to a wedding, they go to a funeral, and they hear scripture, something like that. But we actually see that the Bible disengaged are down by 5 million compared to 2 years ago. So I think the headline story is that there is this moment of opportunity that we have where there are a lot of people who are curious about the Bible. They're interested in it, but they don't quite know what to do with it. And that movable middle moment that we're in is the headline that I'd point to.
0: So, John, why did people pick up the Bible last year and then stop reading it this year?
1: Well, you know, we really don't know what it was that caused people to pick up the Bible in 2025. A national survey just doesn't give you those kinds of results. We can all surmise, right? There may have been cultural moments that drove people to be more interested in the Bible than they were in the previous year. But what we do know about that Bible use in 2025 is that the increase came among what we call occasional Bible users. So these are people who are using the Bible more than three or four times a year outside of church, so they qualify as a Bible user, but less than once a week outside of church. And so that's really interesting. So it's this curious exploration group of people. We know that's where the spike was. And I guess what we saw was that in 2025, some of those people picked up the Bible, they explored it a little bit, and then they set it back down. They backed away from that level of engagement. Men in particular surged in 2025. But mostly they surged into occasional Bible use from never Bible use. And so that kind of casual uptick is a little bit harder to sustain. And I imagine they're looking for people who could help them sustain that. The interesting thing, though, among men is that active Bible use, that's the ones who use the Bible on their own weekly or more often outside of church, that's actually grown steadily for 3 years running. In 2024, it was 22% of men. 2025, 23%, and this year, 24% of men qualified as active Bible users. So, you know, I think the takeaway for churches is that we get these moments of curiosity, and those moments are a gift to us. But if we don't meet people at that point of curiosity, then we leave them behind, and it's possible they'll put the Bible back down. And we don't know if we get another opportunity for every one of them. We just want to be ready when we do.
0: What would you say is the biggest misunderstanding about Bible engagement in America right now?
1: You know, I think the biggest misunderstanding about Bible engagement in America, if you just talk to the average American, is that America is becoming sort of uniformly secular and nobody really cares about the Bible anymore. And that's just not true. 64% of Americans still believe that there are spiritual beings beyond the natural world. Even among religious nuns or people with no religious affiliation, one in three of them believes that there are spiritual beings and one in five of them believe in God. 74 million American adults are in the movable middle. So they're actively curious about the Bible. And that's just not the picture of a nation that's given up on scripture. It's not a picture of a nation that's given up on God and his involvement in their lives. I think the real problem isn't apathy about the Bible. It's that curious people who are trying to explore scripture, they just don't always know what to do next. They need a guide not necessarily a sermon. They need someone who's going to come alongside them and help them open the pages of Scripture, explore it, and interact with it meaningfully.
0: John, thanks so much for your time today. Really appreciate it.
1: Thanks so much. God bless.
0: Read more from the American Bible Society at AmericanBible.org. We'll be right back in just a moment with more Newsmakers.
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0: That's all for Newsmakers. Thank you for watching, and be sure to head on over to the CBN News YouTube channel. That's where you'll find the full interviews you saw on today's episode. Also, be sure to check out our new documentary. As I mentioned, it's called Investigating the Supernatural, Angels and Demons. We traveled across America documenting some of the most fascinating stories. You can discover what Scripture says about angels, demons, and spiritual warfare in this powerful evidence-informed investigation. 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
42: Today, one-on-one with the Vice President, CBN News sits down with J.D. Vance and Stephen Curtis and Mary Beth Chapman, 40 years together. through the highs and lows, their life together on the long way home. On today's 700 Club.
1: Well, welcome to the 700 Club. In an interview with CBN News, Vice President J.D. Vance said the agreement with Iran will be good for both America and Israel, even though there's strong objections to the deal and questions about whether Iran can be trusted.
3: The vice president addressed the skepticism and took on critics who say America needs to finish the job. CBN News chief political analyst David Brody has the story.
4: It is great to be here. How are we doing, Long Island?
5: J.D. Vance came here Wednesday preaching a message of fraud prevention. Behind the scenes, the vice president talked to CBN News about the pending agreement with Iran.
6: Hello, David.
9: Hey, how are you, man?
6: Hey, good to see you.
5: We began with a question asked by many critics.
10: We had him on the ropes. The question is, why not finish the job? It's kind of like a weed in your backyard. You kill 90% of the weeds, but if you don't get the root of the problem, the weeds are growing back.
6: Yeah, so I understand that argument. And what I would say is, what is additional military action, which is always on the table? We can always do that. Sure. What does additional military action accomplish for us right now? We could kill more of their leadership, but you're going to have additional leadership below that. Mm. Fundamentally, unless the people who run the country change their behavior over the long term, you're always going to have this problem. It's kind of a thorn in the side of the United States of America. And so what we're seeing is we're going to pause here. They say that they want to do things differently. Let's give them that opportunity. If they do, great. And if they don't, we can always go back to the other options.
5: Iran's track record of lying is extensive, as the Islamist concept of taqiya allows Muslims to lie when being persecuted. I brought that up to the vice president.
10: This is part of their mindset. It's a theology. How concerning is that to you?
6: Well, you know, I certainly hope that they're not lying, but it's not concerning to me because I don't really trust anybody. I am sure that there are people within their system who are not telling us exactly what's on their mind.
5: What's on a number of minds is whether Iran may play nice for now until President Trump leaves office. Meanwhile, they get financial relief. And then what?
10: They're just rearming, retooling, and they'll wait it out. And it's 3-4 years down the road, and they still have their nuclear program intact because they were able to access some of that money.
6: You're absolutely right that if a future Democratic administration let Iran rebuild their nuclear program, you know, there's nothing we can do about that here and now. What we can do here and now is destroy their program, which we've done, and make it impossible for them to rebuild it without it becoming obvious to the inspectors and to the entire international community. You never predict what a future Democratic president might do, but this is as good as it could be, given that we can't control what, you know, President AOC, God forbid, would do in the future.
5: As for now, a key question will be how they monitor a sneaky regime.
10: What about the benchmarks to make sure that Iran is not funding some of these proxies going forward? How do you measure that?
6: You know, it's just something you're going to see. If we see the Iranians sending money to Hezbollah, it's going to be obvious. And it's one of these things where we have very good intelligence. We have very good knowledge of what's going on the ground. So we feel quite confident that we're going to be able to tell whether the Iranians, whether the, you know, they're funding terrorism or whether they're funding power plants and infrastructure. We're going to know either way.
10: But Israel wants to make sure that they don't want to get out of southern Lebanon, obviously. And we're hearing that Iran says there's not going to be any deal if Israel doesn't get out of southern Lebanon.
6: You know, so first of all, the deal doesn't talk about Israel getting out of southern Lebanon or not. But I actually think that Israel would love to get out of southern Lebanon so long as the Hezbollah threat was gone. We've been very clear. Israel is allowed the right of self-defense. Nobody's going to tell another government they're not allowed to defend their people.
10: Do you feel that Israel is on the side here of righteousness? Look, ultimately, there's always a good versus evil battle going on.
6: I think it's important to say, look, Israel's been a great partner through this, and we've got a lot of shared interests. What I think is also true is that sometimes the United States and Israel are going to have disagreements. And I think that what some people say is, well, because the United States and Israel have disagreements, somehow Israel's bad, the United States is good, or vice versa. Sometimes you see people in Israel, even after all the president of the United States has done for that region, they're attacking the president because, you know, they don't like this deal, even though a lot of them don't know what's in the deal. I really feel like, David, when the people of Israel get to know this deal and hopefully trust what the president is able to accomplish for the region, they're going to see that this is good for the people of Israel. It's a great country, amazing people. We have a lot of friends who live there. It's going to be good for the people of Israel. It's going to be good for the whole region.
5: Gordon, we do know that, of course, there are a lot of complaints about this deal, quite a few, and let's take a look at some of them. For example, it includes access to a $300 billion construction fund for Iran, an eventual end to sanctions on Iran, and release of billions in frozen funds. Also, Iran could eventually charge fees to transit the Strait of Hormuz, and it doesn't address Iran's funding of terrorist proxies like Hezbollah and Hamas. So quite a long list here, Gordon.
1: Well, David, for me, the big issue is it doesn't appear to be a good deal for the Iranian people. And you go back to January, the number of statements made by the president, the administration, encouraging the revolution, encouraging people taking to the streets, and they paid with their lives. And now it looks like the hardliners in the Republican Guard are firmly in control. So what's the justification for allowing this regime to stay in power?
5: Well, a couple of things. First of all, as it relates to the Iranian people, I did ask the vice president about why not just arm the Iranians. As a matter of fact, that answer will be part of the entire interview airing on the CBN News YouTube page tomorrow, so everybody can check it out there. But in essence, what he said is, look, it's not like we can just drop weapons from the sky, is what he was talking about. And he also believed that they, being the people of Iran, didn't have the framework, the structure, if you will, for that to necessarily happen in a good and conducive way. So that's part of it. Look, in terms of where this goes from here, it's kind of like, spanking a child. The Iranians got spanked by the United States. The United States believes that nuclear program is now a few years away, at least, from being rebuilt, maybe more than that. And now it's Iranian Islamist regime 2.0, and they want to see how this is going to unfold. There's going to be a pause, as J.D. Vance says. I think, though, obviously, a lot of concern about that and whether or not that actually happens. And the truth of the matter, Gordon, if we can just talk politics on all of this, because they're all intertwined, let's be honest. President Trump wanted an off-ramp. He saw what gas prices were doing out there. He saw the world economy being extremely concerning to him, and he wanted to get out. As a matter of fact, he kind of alluded to that in this press conference he had at the G7 before leaving back for Washington. Take a look at this, Gordon.
0: So the one thing I didn't want to see is economic catastrophe. If you kept this going, that could have happened. But all I know is every time we talked about the possibility of peace, the stock market shot up like a rocket ship.
5: So, Gordon, not a shock that economic calculus part of the indeed equation here.
1: Well, the politics is all part of the deal, too. And so the Democrats were pretty much aligned against the war, against regime change, trying to rein in President Trump. Was that based on it just seemed odd that they seemed to be allied with the Republican Guard. Was it just anti-Trump? Is that the reason for it?
5: Yeah, I think so. The TDS syndrome strikes once again. But this time around is a bit different. You have now, obviously, Republicans on Capitol Hill who obviously have some serious questions. Ted Cruz, a stalwart pro-Israel defender, questioning what in the world's going on here. So I think the way the administration sees this, and there's a key line, and I just want to read this line again so I get the quote right. This is what J.D. Vance told me. He goes, I actually do trust our regional allies to be able to exert that pressure on Iran. And what he's referring to is why he believes this will be good for Israel. Because in 2015, when the JCPOA and Obama and all of that deal went down, there was not really Gulf Arab buy-in from the Gulf Arab states. This time around, with the Abraham Accords and hopefully some more Abraham Accords 2.0 to follow, the Trump administration believes that they're going to box Iran in and get help from the Gulf Arab states to come against Iran. And so that is good for Israel. Of course, we know that Israel is not only being attacked, but of course, Kuwait and other Saudi Arabia and others have been attacked by Iran. So to put Israel and some of these Gulf Arab states on kind of the air quote same side to a degree, this administration says they believe it'll bode well for the future for Israel. We'll see. I mean, I think the jury's still out on that big time.
1: Well, the jury is out, and the president has said that Iran's got 60 days to show progress or the U.S. will resume attacking Iran. So I've got to ask, is that likely given that the midterms are just around the corner? So you count out 60 days and you're in September. Are you really going to do that right in advance of the midterms?
10: I can't imagine he's going to do it, at least from a no-holds-barred perspective. In other words, I don't think it's going to be power plant and bridges day in Iran anytime soon, especially before the midterms. I mean, President Trump, in essence, saying pretty much that when he said, look, I care about peace because peace means good economic prosperity. So I think what you may see is kind of that targeted, I don't want to call it drone strikes, but targeted strikes against Iran if they have been a bad boy, if you will, slap them on the wrist. I think you might see some of that. But Gordon, this thing is just, you know, this is tough sledding right now. And this is on J.D. Vance. So let's be clear. I mean, J.D. Vance, Steve Witkoff, Jared Kushner, wanted this deal. You looked at Marco Rubio at that press conference yesterday, and he kind of had the I don't want to do a Marco Rubio imitation, but I'll do a quick one. It was like a deer in the headlights look. There is a schism there between J.D. Vance of what they want and what Marco Rubio wants, because I don't think Marco Rubio likes this deal at all. I mean, President Trump was talking about missiles for Iran, saying, well, if Saudi Arabia has missiles, then Iran should have some missiles. Really? There's some tough sledding ahead.
1: Well, aren't there divisions as well? I mean, you talked about it earlier, just congressional Republicans saying this isn't a good deal. Are we going to see that division going forward? And is this a prelude, if you will, to 2028, where it looks like it's Vance Rubio as the leaders for the nomination on the Republican side? Is this going to be the framing moment for that primary contest?
10: I think 100%, Gordon. I think you're spot on, and looking ahead to the future for sure. This is the proxy battle, if you will, that's going on politically. And as for the Republicans, I think you're going to hear more concerns from Republicans if there are headlines coming out saying there's an asset that's been unfrozen or there's been a sanction that's been relieved and Iran is getting X, Y, and Z, and yet they've made no concessions whatsoever on their nuclear program. So I think those bad headlines, if those start to accumulate, that's going to be an iceberg right ahead, kind of a Titanic situation for this White House.
1: All right. Well, David, thanks for the insight, and thanks so much for joining with us. For you at home, continue to pray for the people of Iran. My heart goes out to them. They've been under this theocracy for 47 years. They've had five revolutions in the last 10 years trying to overthrow it. It's clear they have no weapons. They have no ability other than to march in the streets. And when they do, the Republican Guard comes in and shoots them dead in the streets. So you look at that scenario. How can that change? Well, I know God has the power to do that, and if we come together in prayer. So let's pray for the people of Iran. Let's join them in the struggle for liberty. What we have here, we the people decide our government. Can they have it too? Can the King of Kings come in and say, no, the people of Iran need to have their voice and need to have their government back? Ashley?
3: Well, coming up later, Stephen Curtis and Mary Beth Chapman, the celebrity couple, open their hearts to reveal the ups and downs of 4+ decades of marriage. Find out why they're still here ahead on today's 700 Club. But up next, a look at wicked weather in parts of our nation. In Waco, Texas, at least 20 people have been pulled to safety from flash flooding. More details from CBN News after this.
7: Friend, do you remember when it felt good to withdraw your cash from the bank to expand a business, go on vacation, or buy a new car? Well, today, withdrawing your own cash has become a very risky business, according to The Secret War, a shocking new research report. I just read it. And folks, I was amazed to learn why banks are now required to spy on us for the government and then report any suspicious or unusual behavior. I suggest you get The Secret War free. Just call the number on the screen, no charge, from the folks at Swiss America. And get this, did you know simply spending cash today may be enough to have you branded as a potential criminal? That's right. The new war on cash is really a war against all freedom-loving Americans. The secret war is yours, free, so call the number on the screen and you can tell them. Pat Boone gave you the number.
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12: 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The first tropical storm of the season is bringing weather chaos to the nation. Gary Lane has our story.
13: Severe weather is pounding the Midwest, with tornadoes sighted in parts of Illinois. Meanwhile, down on the Gulf Coast, the season's first tropical storm came ashore Wednesday. Tropical Storm Arthur lost some strength as it moved inland along the Texas and Louisiana border, but it's not done yet. Folks are bracing as it dumps buckets of rain, and flooding is quickly becoming the biggest worry. Forecasters say parts of the region could see up to 20 inches of rain. In some areas, there are reports of it coming down at a rate of an inch every 15 minutes. Wednesday, New Orleans Homeland Security Chief Derek Hessen warned the biggest danger is flash floods and damage from high winds.
14: In addition to the flooding threat, a few strong storms could be capable of producing damaging wind gusts of up to 60 miles per hour and a few tornadoes.
13: With memories of the devastation of Hurricane Katrina still on their minds, New Orleans Mayor Helena Moreno urges the people of her city to be prepared and stay alert.
15: We'll see what comes our way, but whatever comes our way, we'll be ready to deal with it.
13: Even before Tropical Storm Arthur started heading toward Texas and Louisiana, days of heavy rain had already caused chaos across parts of Texas. In Magnolia, rescuers found the body of a 15-year-old who drowned after being caught in a retention pond. Over in Waco, first responders have been working around the clock, pulling at least 20 people to safety from sudden flash floods. Among those rescued was Chris Curriton.
16: All of a sudden, when I was driving, another rush of water came and kind of hit me. I kind of rose up within 2 minutes. 60 seconds to 2 minutes.
13: With firefighters unable to reach Curriton, he held on for life until a boat from Texas A&M Task Force 1 came to the rescue.
17: It was extremely difficult. They were able to drive their boat, maneuvering through trees and dodging debris as well. Getting over to Chris, and Chris was able to jump into the boat.
13: Gary Lane, CBN News.
12: A political storm is brewing in Washington between Congress and the White House after President Donald Trump put the brakes on confirmation hearings for his pick as Director of National Intelligence. The president announcing the delay just hours before Jay Clayton was set to appear before Congress. That means Acting Director Bill Pulte remains in the DNI post for now. Pulte is unpopular with Democrats and Republicans. Lawmakers even allowed a crucial national security program to lapse due to the pick. President Donald Trump now tying his voter ID bill to the program, saying he won't sign a bill reauthorizing it until that bill is passed. Big economic news announced Wednesday. The Federal Reserve will hold interest rates steady. New Fed Chair Kevin Warsh said the decision is due to inflation being more than 4%, the highest in 3 years.
18: We recognize that inflation has been running well ahead of the Fed's long-stated inflation goal of 2%. That's been going on for more than 5 years.
12: In the median projection, Warsh noted job growth is keeping pace with the workforce and unemployment is unchanged. On Wall Street, the Dow closed about 500 points down after the news, though futures pointed to a strong opening today. Also, gas prices dropped. The average cost of a gallon dipped below $4 for the first time since March, and we are grateful. Gordon?
1: Yeah, we're very grateful, and the average American family is having a whole lot more month than they have money. To see a break in gas prices is fantastic. Can it be followed with a break in food prices? That would be another benefit. Let's hope that that happens and that the economy calms down and this inflationary cycle that we've been in since COVID it will finally break. It's about time. Ashley?
3: All right, everyone. Well, up next, an amazing marriage and family life. Not so, say Stephen Curtis and Mary Beth Chapman. 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
3: Stephen Curtis Chapman and Mary Beth Chapman have been married for more than 40 years, and now they've written a book about their journey of trusting God and each other.
27: Well, hey, everybody. Stephen Curtis Chapman here, along with my lovely bride, Mary Beth. You know, after more than 40 years of marriage and parenting and walking through some really beautiful and some really painful chapters of our own story,
28: we've learned that the only way we've made it is by holding on to God's grace, His goodness, and a whole lot of forgiveness.
27: So our new book, Still Here, looks like this, is not a how-to on marriage or family, that's for sure. It's simply our honest look at the promises we've made, the heartbreak we've lived, and the hope we've found in a God who redeems every bit of our brokenness.
3: Well, the Chapmans are joining us now by Zoom. Stephen, Curtis, and Mary Beth, thank you so much for being with us, you guys.
29: Oh, thank you for having us.
30: You're welcome. Thank you. Always good to be with 700 Club. Our buddies, we've been around a long time, so I have done several interviews over the years with 700 Club, as has Mary Beth. So, but I don't think we've done anything with you, Ashley, that I can recall. So good to meet you.
3: Oh, my goodness. So good to meet you guys, too. I'm so excited to talk to you. I know it's early. We'll get right into it. This is your latest book you guys both wrote together. It's called Still Here, Life Together on the Long Way Home. You know, talk about, you say that this book is not a how-to on marriage, but more of an in spite of story. What do you mean by that?
30: Yeah, well, I'll start and then she'll yeah, you know, fill in the gaps. Yeah. You know, we have been approached for many years. I wrote a song called I Will Be Here for My Lovely Bride about 36 or 7 years ago now. Out of a difficult time, we share a little bit about it in the book, but my parents, who amazing, wonderful home I grew up in, Jesus followers, but their marriage fell apart when we'd been married about four or five years. And the song I Will Be Here was written out of that, out of the pain of that, out of just the commitment of that, sort of the realization that this is going to be, you know, the challenges are deeper than even we probably are aware of at this point. And so ever since I wrote that song, people have approached us. You guys should write a book about, you know, because listen to that song. You guys have it figured out to some degree. And our response was always, No, we don't. But just hang out with us for a few hours. Don't ask our kids. Don't ask our kids. And so we've kind of resisted because we feel like the book we would write would be what not to do. People write books because here's how to do it. Here are the steps, the five, you know, steps, keys, languages, whatever. And they're all good, helpful things.

0: know that is going to be so transformative in people reading this book. But you also describe your relationship as a love story that was never perfect, even from the beginning. What were the early days of your marriage like?
1: The drive home from our wedding, we didn't have a honeymoon because he had to get back to school. He was still in school, and then I was working. So we literally got married in Springfield, Ohio, spent one night in a hotel in Cincinnati, Ohio, went to the Cincinnati Zoo. That was our big honeymoon. It was a rainy day. All the animals were in their little habitats, and it was super depressing. And we were driving an old Ford Pinto, which, you know, that's going to date us. But if you hit those in the back end back in the day, you could actually blow up. So that was the whole thing. Anywho, we, literally, I think that kind of painted a picture that we were very young, 19 and 21. We had $50 in our bank account, and we were driving back to Nashville, and it was gloomy, and I was crying, and, you know, Steve was like, uh-oh, I don't think
2: this is not. I did not see this in the color broker.
1: Supposed to be happening right out of the gate. And I think it's just the realization of, you know, I think the very things that attract you to somebody when you're dating them are the immediate things that become the irritants in your life, you know, and then you're just being thrown all these things. Like, God's just really working on me, working on Steve, because he brought these two very imperfect people together. And like Steven said, I think when it's been all said and done, almost 42 years later, I think the message of this story is we stood at the cradle of our very first grandchild. That's been 14 years ago now. We have seven of them that have come since. But we realized that we could have missed it. We could have missed that moment of standing at her cradle, you know, if we had listened to the enemy, if we had given in to, you know, some of the pains and struggles that, you know, marriages just bring, you know, good, bad, and different. But I think in those moments, we realized that we were standing there. And I think the simple message of the book is that there are a lot of great counselors in this world and offer much, much help. But the counselor of all counselors in scripture, the wonderful counselor, says, bear with one another in love. And I think the book could really have been a lot shorter than it was, because
2: you could have basically said, here's what we know. Here's what we learned. And that there is a real enemy. The other side of that is, talking, I'm just reminded, I think, you know, through the years, we would really have to identify. And I think every marriage, there is an enemy of anything beautiful and good that reflects the beauty of God's heart for us and our relationship with him. And nothing does that more specifically, profoundly, than marriage. And so it is going to be attacked by forces that are much bigger than even our personal, you know, weirdnesses or differences or whatever. It's, there is a cosmic enemy. And I can be weird, but there's a cosmic enemy, you know, that is trying to destroy. And just calling that out, he is a defeated enemy, and we know that. But still roaring lion, you know, that's just seeking to steal, kill, and destroy. And so by just identifying that, knowing that, and continuing to remind our own hearts of that has been such an important part of our journey as well. And we talk about that a little bit in the book, too.
0: Yeah, absolutely. Well, something else that you guys talk about, you know, parenting is a big part of your story, with your passion for adoption as well. Did raising children draw you closer together, or did it maybe cause some conflict between you guys? Could you guys kind of talk about that too?
2: All of the above.
1: All of the above. You know, obviously the greatest gift to a couple, I think, you know, is a child, you know, if God so chooses to bless you with children. And then God blessed us. Stephen used to say, I have eeny, meeny, miny, hope to have no mo in concert. And then God gave us much mo in the realm of adoption, which has, you know, totally changed our lives for the better. However, when you add six little people into a already crazy family with him touring and stuff, of course it created challenges, right? He's traveling. I've never been a mom before. And I think we talk about that a little bit in the book. You know, Stephen married a 19-year-old, much lighter weight than I am now, beautiful, you know, young lady. And, you know, at time moves forward, he didn't marry a mom. You know, he didn't marry.
2: Yeah.
1: You know, he didn't marry a mother. And so all of a sudden now I'm a mother and my heart is getting, you know, divided among, you know, trying to keep him the most important thing next to God and then the children. But yet becoming a mom, you know, makes you tired.

0: makes you say crazy things and do crazy things. And so, yes, it was, you know, anybody that's a parent, I think, would agree that, yeah, it brings its challenges, but it was also so much of a reward and so much fun raising those kiddos. Yeah. I feel like I'm still raising them because they show up. They keep showing up.
1: Oh, yeah.
2: Blow things up in our backyard even again.
1: I'm still showing up at my parents' house, and I'm in my 30s, so I think that'll keep going for you guys too. Well, yeah. I also, you know, you guys are very candid about the grief that's been a part of your marriage. You know, what have you guys learned along that grief journey?
0: So much. I will tell you this. Obviously, the grief that we walk through in losing a child is not for the faint of heart. And my heart goes out to families who are walking that journey. I think that you're never on the backside of it. We will forever be walking with a limp and a hobble. My son says that his parents hobble well. I think that ultimately what we've learned is the truth. And the truth is that God is good. And he has and will continue to carry us. I have probably learned more about the heart of our Father, our good Father, in walking this out, and I don't wish it on anybody, and yet I feel like I have this really special, unique, vantage point of how good the Lord really has been in walking us through such a trauma. And I will say that doesn't make it easier. It doesn't make it. I would much rather trade and go back and have my daughter with us. However, God has been faithful to carry us through, and in particular, our son. We have watched miracle after miracle happen, and that's in part to a lot of people watching right now that have prayed for us. So it is not lost on us the number of people that have held us close in their thoughts and prayers, and we don't take that lightly.
1: Well, thank you guys so much for just being so open and transparent, even now in this interview, but also through the book. Man, we could keep talking, but I got one last question for you guys. It's obvious, you know, you guys are so adorable. Like, I can tell that you guys still genuinely and truthfully love
2: Isn't
1: each other.
2: She
1: is, yes. My last question for you guys would be, what encouragement would you give to someone who might be considering actually leaving a marriage?
2: Well, Mary Beth is always quick to say this, and I, as am I, but, you know, we do understand, and it's been one of the challenges of even writing a book and sharing our story always, is that there are, we know, situations that, you know, if it's dangerous, abusive, you know, there are times that certainly, staying in a marriage, or at least not acknowledging, you know, the deep brokenness and trying to find that out. We always want to just acknowledge that because one of the things that I think even writing this book, so many times going to the marriage books and the things that have so many good things, they are all written from the perspective of a person experiencing life as they are experiencing married to the person they're married to. And you can feel a lot of shame, like, well, gosh, we can't do any of this book. We're on page 10 and we flunked every page. We feel that a lot, which is part of why we were afraid to write a book, is it's like, we can't say the things you're supposed to say about here's how it works. But in that, that's part of the enemy uses that to try to shame us or say, yeah, you're too messed up. You're too messed up. Trust us. We have heard that message so many times, even from some counselors who would look at us and go, you guys, you know, this might be one where this is so broken, the things that you're walking through, and trusting and believing again that there is one wonderful counselor, and his word tells us over and over again the truth that ultimately if we hold on to and bear with one another, love is patient, love is kind, long-suffering, we're going to suffer long, we're going to have to bear with all of those things. Believing that God is doing something. I love Tim Keller is one who has inspired and influenced us with his words, and he's with Jesus now. But God's idea of marriage is probably a lot more about making us holy than making us happy. If we just listen to the music and watch the movies that our culture has given us for many, many years, marriage is about, man, when I'm not being fulfilled in this, when it's not meeting my needs, it's probably time to move on, try something. And again, for all of grace, grace, grace for those that are experiencing and have experienced heartache and heartbreak. No judgment, but just staying in that journey, even when it seems impossible. We sit here 41 years yes. later and say, as our last chapter of the book, the title is, "It's Worth It." We really do, and have continued experience watching God work in those ways that we only get to see him work as we walk through some of the hard and difficult places and trust him to be the God he has promised to be.
1: Yeah. Yes and amen to all of that. And I just say yes and amen to it is worth it. Thank you guys so much, Stephen and Mary Beth, for joining us this morning. Thank you for this book. And thank you for all that you're continuing to do to just encourage the body of Christ, especially when it comes to marriage and relationships. So thank you guys so much.
0: Thank you.
2: Thank you, Ashley. Bless y'all.
0: Bless y'all. Bye-bye.
1: Yeah. Bye. All right, everyone. Well, again, their book is called Still Here, and it's available wherever books are sold. I highly encourage the dating, the single, the married, the engaged, whatever relationship status you are, get this book. I believe it's really going to encourage you. Gordon, over to you.
3: 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This woman was struggling with depression and feeling as if her prayers weren't being answered. Watch what happens when God calls her name twice. Then Ashley and I will be praying for you, so stay with us.
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7: 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Major League Baseball reprimanded several players with San Francisco Giants for writing Bible verses on their hats during Pride Night. Pitchers Landon Ruhb, JT Brubaker, and Ryan Walker added references to Genesis 9 on pro-LGBT Pride hats given out by the league. The verse is a reminder that God created the rainbow as a sign of an everlasting covenant. Management says players are not allowed to make any personal statements on their uniforms. Players reportedly are given a choice whether to wear the pride gear. The U.S. men's soccer team is off to a strong start in the World Cup, beating Paraguay 4-1 in their opening match. Several members of the team are open about their faith in Jesus Christ. Defensive player Mark McKenzie led them in a group prayer after the win over Paraguay. Winger Christian Pulisic talks about the importance of Bible reading and shares scriptures on his Instagram page. Other members live out their faith by leading Bible studies and posting messages on social media. The U.S. team plays its next match Friday night against Australia. I want to remind you can always get the latest from CBN News by going to our website at cbnnews.com. Gordon and Ashley are back with more of today's 700 Club. It's coming up right after this.
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14: God is a God of legacy. He keeps his covenants for a thousand generations. We are seeing in our day a fresh outpouring of faith and passion on many college and university campuses this past year. Gen Z and Gen Xers are finding purpose, identity, faith in Jesus, passionate, life-changing faith. Let's pray for a renewed spiritual legacy in our lives that we can continue to pass on to them. Lord God, throughout your word, you talk about generations passing one to another, one to another. Let us be faithful in the day that you've planted us here, strategically positioned us here. Let us, God, renew, restore, repair, revive in us, God, the thing that you want, our souls, our hearts, to be all bent toward you. And then, God, use us in the place you've planted us. You have used individual men and women before. Let it begin with us. Our heart cry to you, God, is right now, today, let it begin with us. And God, like a fire that spreads, touch across this country. Even let it spill into the rest of the world, because you are mighty, you are holy, you are majestic. We love you, God. Use us today. In Jesus' name, amen.
3: Well, as we're praying for America, let's also remember to pray for Israel and pray for the peace of Jerusalem. They've been under tremendous attack, and then now the world opinion against them. But that October 7th is going to linger in their memory for a very long time. And their war, the war against them, is going on. Here's a story for you directly from Israel. In Ortal, she remembers all the smoke, all the dust, all the screams. She and her family made it to a shelter just as a missile fired from Iran annihilated her home.
15: This is the actual moment of impact recorded on a neighbor's cell phone when Ortal's home was obliterated by a ballistic missile attack during the 12-day war. Ortal and her family lived because they reached a shelter just in time.
16: I can't describe the noise to you. Smoke, dust, rocks, screaming, and it was dark. And then I looked for the kids, and they screamed, and I screamed too.
15: And from the rubble, the Homefront Command rescued them.
16: People were injured, people were dead, scenes that a child definitely should not see. And the kids were hysterical, saying, "We don't have a home." I was in shock quite a long time.
15: The family was housed in an unfurnished apartment provided by the government. CBN Israel furnished the family's temporary housing and made it more like home. And for Ortal's daughter, Mika, a science and technology major, they provided a new laptop so she could keep up with her rigorous school studies during this crisis. Because of your support of CBN Israel, Ortal's family now has a place to sit together again and begin to breathe easier.
16: CBN has been that breath. They have been my first peaceful breath in a long time.
3: That first peaceful breath is because of you, if you're a member of the 700 Club. 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
1: Anna called out to God repeatedly, and she felt like he didn't answer her. She struggled through sleepless nights and depressing days. Then Anna heard something incredible that convinced her that God had heard her prayers. And even more incredible, she heard it again.
18: Like, I didn't feel protected. I felt something was off in my spirit, like something just wasn't right.
15: Anna Hilberry became increasingly frustrated with her job and overwhelmed by the burnout of daily life.
18: I just remember feeling like I was not getting enough sleep, probably not eating properly, really feeling stressed between work and feeling a lot of pressure to make sure that I was meeting everybody's expectations.
15: Despite believing in God, she felt like she was never hearing from him.
18: I started to feel a lot of frustrations because I felt like either I wasn't hearing from God or my prayers weren't being answered.
15: After several months, the stress started to affect Anna's health.
18: It definitely led to horrible, you know, sleep and eating habits, but also kind of that spiraled into depression.
15: One day while lying in bed, Anna was watching reruns of the 700 Club on YouTube. When Ashley Key started praying, it immediately caught her attention.
1: Anna, this is for you. I kept hearing, Anna, God sees you, God loves you, he is for you, he is not against you. Just receive this healing in Jesus' name.
18: I just felt like it was an unreal experience, but it gave me that hope and that feeling of like, okay, like God does see me in my lowest moments right now. He does hear my prayers. He is listening to me. I can get through this and I can get out of bed and keep moving.
15: 2 years passed and Anna faced yet another emotional struggle, one that deepened when she came down with the flu.
18: I was just kind of feeling a little depleted and run down, and like I didn't have the energy to even take care of myself. Came home and just laid on the couch and kind of started crying out to God.
15: Hoping to find comfort in stories of healing and words of knowledge, she turned on the 700 Club. When the program reached the prayer segment, Anna was stunned as Gordon began to pray.
3: There's a woman named Anna, and Jesus wants you to know that he has heard your prayer, and he's answering it right now, Anna. He's calling you out by name. Because you called out to him, he's calling out to you. Anna, be restored now in Jesus' name.
18: I just started weeping because, you know, I couldn't believe that I heard my name the first time, you know, 2 years ago. And then to hear it again, I was in shock.
15: Today, Anna says her relationship with God is the best it's ever been. She's grateful for everything the Lord has done and continues to do in her life.
18: I felt seen and heard by God. Like, God sees us when we are struggling. He sees us when we're sick. He hears us when we're complaining. He hears us when we're crying out to him. It definitely strengthened my faith and my relationship with him, and also kind of made me more expectant to hear from him in creative ways.
1: God wants to answer your prayers, and God wants you to be honest with him. He doesn't want you to sugarcoat things. He doesn't want you to, you know, pray to him, and he's not asking you to pray a specific prayer. He's just asking you to be honest. Just like any good parent would want you to be honest with them about how you're feeling, how you're doing, that's the same as our Heavenly Father and more, because he loves you so incredibly much. And we're entering into our favorite time of the program, where we're just going to allow the Holy Spirit to do what only he can do. And I just pray that Anna's testimony has encouraged you in your faith to believe in your heart of hearts, and in your mind, and in your soul, and in your spirit, that God hears your prayers, and he wants to answer them, and he is going to answer them according to his goodwill for you and your life. And here's another amazing answer to prayer. This is Susan of Gloucester, Virginia. She suffered greatly in her right arm. It was tingly and very painful. While watching the 700 Club, she placed her hand on her right arm and was praising the Lord as the host prayed. She heard Gordon say, "Someone else with pins and needles, pain in your right hand and right arm, God is healing you as well." Susan was so excited because she knew God healed her. The pins and needles sensation went away, and she gives all the glory to God.
3: Here's Amen. April from Arkansas. She had pain, swelling, bleeding in her teeth, gums, chewing food was agonizing. She called our prayer line, prayed with the host on the 700 Club, and she reports she can now actually enjoy eating. Yay, I'm all for that. She gives all the glory to God for her healing. Now, Ashley didn't know Anna. I didn't know Anna, but God knew Anna. And God knows you. Here's a thought for you. He has numbered the hairs on your head. Now, that is a profound thought, that he cares so much about each aspect of your life that he's keeping track of the hair on your head. That is incredible. He breathed you into existence. You became a living soul, because you're part of him. The breath of God in your lungs is his breath, his life, his enablement. That's how we are all living souls. All we have to do is come to him in honesty. Just what Ashley just said, there's not some magic formula. There's not a special prayer. You don't have to get cleaned up first, any of that. You just have to recognize, I am a child of God. I come from him. He cares intimately about everything in my life, so much so he keeps track of the hairs on my head. That will give you all the faith you need to believe for miracles. When you know how much God loves and cares for you, miracles get very easy. He's no longer distant, some remote place, way off in heaven somewhere. He's right there with you. In him, we live and move and have our being. He loves you infinitely, tenderly. He loves you so much, he was willing to die for you. Now, that's great news. Let's believe it. In an act of faith, lay your hand on that area of the body that needs healing. Ashley and I will agree. Here's a wonderful verse in the Bible. When two or more agree touching anything, it shall be done for them by my Father in heaven. Let's believe that. Let's claim that now in Jesus' name. Lord, we come to you. We come to you not in our own merit. We have no righteousness, but you have given us the righteousness of your Son, Jesus Christ. So with that, we come boldly, and we ask now that you would meet us in our hour of need, that you would provide all our need according to your riches and glory. Stretch forth your hand to do signs, wonders, and miracles. Speak to us, Lord, for we hear, we long to hear your voice. Be with us now and heal us now in Jesus' name. Ashley, God's given you some.
1: Yeah, I believe somebody's watching and you just have this constant pit of anxiety. You have been struggling with severe anxiousness. I mean, it has been all, just taken over your body and your mind. And I just believe God is taking that away from you in the name of Jesus. I just believe right now you're having an encounter with his Holy Spirit. May the shalom, wholeness, peace of God fill you from your innermost being. May the peace of God cover you from the top of your head to the soles of your feet. And may that anxiousness, that physical anxiety, that pit in your stomach, that fear just be completely dismantled right now in the name of Jesus.
3: There's a woman, you're suffering. You've had problems with the support of your reproductive organs. You're not even praying. You're not even asking for it. God sees you. He's giving you strength in your innermost being. What was such a horrible problem for you is now being healed in Jesus' name. Receive it and praise him for it. Amen and amen. If you've been healed, let us know. All you have to do is call us, 1-800-700-7000. Here's a word from Luke, and the power of the Lord was present to heal them. God bless you. We'll see you again.
19: 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If you're a follower of Jesus, you must take his words to heart. Jesus said, "Salvation comes through the Jews." 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
27: That's right. The Apostle Paul's life teaches us not to despise the delay, but to trust God. Even when he was in prison in Caesarea for 2 years, Ashley Key brings us a word of encouragement from that exact location in Israel.
1: Hey everyone. Okay, I am here in Caesarea by the sea amongst ancient ruins here in Israel. And I actually have a question for you guys. Who do you think wrote most of the New Testament? The first person that probably popped up into your head is the Apostle Paul. And that's actually wrong. It is actually Luke. Paul wrote the most books, but Luke actually wrote the most pages. And I bring that up because the Apostle Paul was actually imprisoned here in this area for over 2 years. And if it wasn't for that, Luke would not have come here and have written the entire gospel according to Luke and the book of Acts. I say that to say, don't despise the delays in our lives. I'm sure Paul wrestled with the fact, you know, he was on a godly mission. And as we know, the Bible says that, you know, man plans his ways, but the Lord ultimately establishes his steps. And I'm sure Paul had to reconcile that and pray and ask God and just ultimately trust that God knew better. And there was a purpose for his delay here. And we look at history, if it wasn't for Paul's delay for 2.5 years, we wouldn't have the gospel according to Luke, a prolific book of the Bible. So if you find yourself in a season of delay or just a season of setback or what it may appear to be or what it might feel, I just hope you know that God is always up to something so much bigger and so much better. So continue to trust him. And I promise you, you will find joy.
26: That was a beautiful, great teaching. Yes. And a very unique perspective. I hadn't considered that about the writings and Paul and Luke. What a beautiful location, too, bringing us right there.
27: Stunning.
26: The delays in the waiting seasons are tough.
27: So
26: I mean,
27: hard
26: do not
27: sometimes.
26: Despise them. That's a strong word. Don't despise them. Sometimes they're easier than others.
27: You know, even those things that are troublesome that you're praying about and God has not intervened yet. And you're like, Lord, why haven't you done this yet? And he's like, he's up to something. We just have, Ashley said it in that teaching, you know, God's up to something even bigger than what we can imagine. So we just have to trust. Even when we can't understand or trace his hand, we have to trust that he is at work.
26: It can be especially difficult if you're praying about something that, you know, I've had this prayer, like, Lord, this would be for your glory,
27: yeah,
26: right?
27: Like, why are you not?
26: If this person I'm praying for could kind of get their life together or discover your love or this thing I'm working on, which will bring you glory, at least I think it would. Like, why is this waiting period going on? I mean, some days you can really feel like victories through it, and other times it's a little more tough.
27: And then on the other end of it, when the miracle or the breakthrough happens, we see like, wow, God, you were up to working something good in the midst of all of that process.
26: I have noticed that when I'm dealing with unanswered prayer or God, I'm waiting for you to move or act here, I do tend to press into the word more during these seasons,
27: so
26: which I know is a good thing.
27: Mm-hmm. It's working together.
26: Yeah. Thank you, Ashley. Great teaching. All right, everybody, coming up, a worship leader who ran with the wrong crowd. Before long, he's standing in front of a courtroom and a judge gives him an ultimatum. See the choice that changed his life after this.
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26: Justin Gambino had stood in that courthouse before as a teenager, a criminal, and facing a judge. Years later, he felt God calling him back to the very same courthouse. This time, it was for personal revival and an unforgettable night of worship.
5: Before I got into trouble as a kid, you'd always find me at church, Sundays and Wednesdays and youth group. And my mom would say that I would bring my Bible to church and I would strum on it like a guitar. My parents saw that I was really interested in the guitar, so they got me a guitar at the age of 15. But that was also the same time that I got my first job. It started getting me mixed up with the wrong crowd because I started getting introduced to a different audience that I was not raised around. You know, I started partying on the weekends. Started just getting wrapped up with the wrong crowd, and that's where everything started spiraling downhill pretty quickly. I was going to church and hanging out with my friends at youth group, and I was on the stage leading worship. On the weekends, I was trying to hang out with a completely different crowd that I didn't fit into.
6: This gift of life from you, I can't comprehend.
5: That led to some poor choices where I was breaking and entering. I was committing theft. Before I knew it, I was standing in a courtroom. I had just turned 18, and here I am, and I'm standing in a courtroom before a judge because it's now all caught up with me.
6: All my days I've tried to understand.
5: I remember feeling just super convicted in my heart, because that's not how I was raised.
6: In this season of doubt, would you show me your heart?
5: I knew that I had made a mistake, but here I am trying to bury it and try to lie. That memory of being in the courtroom before that judge, I remember him looking at me with a confused look on his face. He said, "I'm looking for a record that doesn't exist. Never seen you before. This is probably your first time getting into trouble. It's definitely your first time getting caught." And I remember him saying, "All right, Justin, this is what I'm going to do for you today. I'm going to give you a choice. You have the choice to go to jail today. You might get out early if you're on good behavior, and you're going to have a felony on your record the rest of your life. Or I would like to offer you the opportunity to do a lot of community service." And whenever I say a lot, I mean a lot. "And after that, I want you to go join the military. It's totally up to you if you want to do that, but I want to give you that option today." And that's what I chose. I chose to join the military. My hopes and dreams of doing music was completely out the window. And I think that was the consequences of my choices. Signed up as a USCB, which is a construction battalion, Department of the Navy. Within 2 years, I mean, right out of boot camp and right out of A school, we shipped off to Iraq. For me, that was like a huge life change. You know, just the year before, I was doing everything that Justin wanted to do, putting God on the back burner. But now here I am, fighting for the very freedom that I took for granted. My grandfather passed away while I was on that tour. I was brokenhearted, I was mad. I was angry at myself for the choices that I had made that's keeping me from home as my grandfather passed away and I can't see family, and felt this tug in my heart to go to the chapel on a Wednesday night. And it wasn't but maybe 12 of us in this little chapel on base. And my first night there, the chaplain asks all 12 of us, "Does anybody here have any experience playing the guitar in leading worship?" And so the next thing I'm doing is I'm raising my hand for this guy. I called my dad, and I wondered what it was like for my dad to hear the voice of his prodigal son asking, "Dad, can you ship me my guitar? Because there's an opportunity for me to lead worship." I know that God was putting that guitar back in my hands. Seeing the things that I saw over there, experiencing the things that I experienced, I thought that now, coming home from overseas, that I could just do like a complete restart and everything would be just fine and great whenever I get back home, and that wasn't the case. I am just mad at everything and everyone. I have PTSD from seeing combat. Now I'm turning back to alcohol. Now I'm turning back to the addictions that I had before I joined the Navy, and I thought that this could be a complete redo. Now I'm back to square one. And I'm starting to lose sight again of how God put the guitar back in my hands. I was working a full-time job and dealing with all these emotions of PTSD and depression, alcohol and addiction. And a friend of mine that I worked with invited me to this music studio. And the engineer, the studio engineer, he said, "Do you want to get in there with your guitar and just record something? You can." And I remember after leaving that studio, or I was about to leave the studio, he handed me this CD. He said, "Here's what you recorded." And in that moment, the Lord said, "Justin, this is what I want you to do with your life." And I went back to my apartment and I dumped all the alcohol down the drain. I just did away with it. I never craved it again. To this day, never craved it again.

0: life starts changing from that moment. I start writing music. I'm now starting to work through that process of starting a personal relationship with God, with Jesus. I quit my job with the support of my wife, Ashley, and I just go all in with music. I'm traveling all over doing music festivals and leading worship at churches. I thought that what I was doing was completely all for God, and God made it very clear to me that I fell back into this pit of complacency. It was all about me, me, me, and I. The real shift came in the face of the pandemic, in the face of fear, in the face of uncertainty. I go back out on the road, and I'm sitting in my van. The Lord says, I want you to go home, and I want you to do a night of worship and revival at your hometown. I said, all right, Lord, I feel like you got my attention this year with everything that's been going on. I feel like my heart is in the right place for this. Where do you want me to do this night of worship? He said, I want you to do it at the courthouse. I said, forget it. I just can't do it. I just can't bring myself to go back to that place. I lost that argument with the Lord. And on December 12th, 2020 was a personal revival for me. Because I remember being on that stage and I was thinking that this was a revival for my hometown. And I realized that it's a revival for me. I've learned that God's love is like the ocean. And I kind of see myself as the shoreline. And His love is in relentless pursuit of the shoreline. I just want to be submerged by His love. I never want to lose sight of what He's done in my life, of how He's brought this full circle story of redemption.
1: It's really difficult, isn't it, when we make choices and then reflect back and say, oh gosh, why didn't I go a different direction? Why did I make that choice? Why did I choose to hang out with that crowd? Especially if we've been raised loving God, loving the Lord. Even from a young age, maybe we had a relationship with Jesus, and then things of the world, just distractions, pulled us away, and slowly, we just find ourselves like in a place we didn't think we'd be or want to be. And then Justin said along his journey, toward the end of that interview, he said he found himself in a pit of complacency. And you might find yourself in a pit of some kind now, a pit of regret or shame or feeling unlovable. In Psalm 40, I believe it is, the psalmist says, the Lord lifted me out of the slimy pit. Some translations say the pit of despair. And He pulled me out of the muck and mire, and He set my feet on a rock and gave me a firm place to stand. Some translations say, and He steadied me in my walk. And one thing I think needs to be clear is when we really surrender and dedicate our life to Christ and say, you know, I'm really serious about You, Lord. I am going to follow and come after You, like Matthew's gospel says. Jesus said, those who want to follow Me must deny themselves. And the Lord will do a great work in your heart and life. It's not going to be overnight. Your circumstances, consequences from choices made, will not suddenly change in an instant, but your heart will change. The Lord plants seeds inside of you that begin to grow, and you begin to evolve and find gifts and talents and hope and fellowship with God that you didn't know before. Then you look back in a different way and say, I've made better choices. I've made choices to glorify God, and look at how things have blossomed in my life. I want you to know above all that you've not done anything too horrendous or sinful to stop God from loving you. He loves you. No matter the dumb choices we make, His love and grace is available to us at the cross. If you want someone to pray for you, give us a call, please, 1-800-700-7000. The person who will pray for you loves the Lord and would love to pray for whatever your need is. 1-800-700-7000. Charlene?
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10: If anyone is in Christ, he is a new creation. The old is gone and the new has come. Has Jesus changed your life? We'd love to hear your story and celebrate it by sharing it with others. You never know how your story could change someone's life.
2: After she had a stroke, Shauna Evans lost the use of her left side. And when doctors told her she'd be spending the next 2 years in a wheelchair, Shauna got angry. And that's also when she grabbed onto a small seed of faith that she would be healed.
11: It was just like, something's wrong. And I couldn't shake that feeling. I was scared. My whole entire left side was just numb. At that point, my hand was balled up. It was balled like this. I knew I had a foot, but I couldn't feel it. That was the worst I ever felt in my life.

0: I cried like a baby because I couldn't tie my shoes.
1: I would hear her cry, and it just really broke my heart.
0: That's when I got mad, and I was like, oh no. Ain't no way I'm finna be like this for 2 years. I kind of said to myself, I know this is not what God's plan is for me, but for now, I guess this is what life is. I held on to a little bit, that mustard seed, but I was upset.
2: That is uniquely different than every instrument, every other sound in the earth. But when you lift your voice, it says in the word.
3: In between the 9/11 service, somebody from staff asked me to pray for her. And I don't know her. I've never seen her before. I'm like, okay, I'll pray.
0: I start feeling my hand go from here to like right here. I'm looking at my hand and I'm going, is my hand opening up by itself? Are you serious? And I was like, okay, God, that's what we're going to do today. Okay, cool. As he's praying, my hand just opens all the way up. I'm moving my fingers like this. And I hadn't been able to do that. I was amazed. I was like, oh my goodness. I looked at him and I'm looking at my hand and I'm just like, oh my God, you know, like, thank you, Lord. You know, I think I was even crying a little bit.
2: Starting, there was a testimony. If you want to just bring her up really quick, we're going to do this really quickly. June 8th, and you couldn't move your hand and you were struggling walking. She was in a wheelchair and she had no mobility in her hand. She couldn't do just the simple things. And we started to pray.
0: I got this feeling. It started at my feet. And it was like this tingle. And it came all the way up to the top of my head. And it got so hot. I was like, the sun is sitting over top of my head because there ain't no way it's this hot in this building.
2: And then you began to walk. You began to move your hands. And God began to do something.
0: And when I put it up there, it was like someone grabbed my wrist and pulled it the rest of the way up, and I can't believe it. I'm just like, all right, God, let's go. If you gonna heal me today, let's do it.
3: I'm like, on a scale of 1 to 10, where are you?
2: Right now, I feel like I could run.
0: And he said,
2: you wanna try?
0: And I said, let's go.
2: Come on.
0: And then I just started taking a step.
2: Come on, somebody.

0: is one of the coolest moments of watching God just move in front of people.
1: There's no words for what I was feeling. I knew that God could do a miracle, but I never thought that it would be me. To this day, I'm still in awe.
0: It was just disbelief. I'm like, wow. I don't even have words. It was so amazing.
2: There's someone with an eye condition being healed.
1: It's still no words for how I feel. I'm so grateful that God chose me because I'm not worthy, you know? I just thank Him over and over and over every day. Every day that I'm able to get out of that bed by myself, walk across the room, every day that I'm able to use my hand, I can touch my fingertips, and I can tie my shoes now without any help. I think I tied my shoe like 3 or 4 times in a row. It was just like pure joy.
0: God is real. I see it through my mom every day. Since I've prayed for her in particular, I've seen 3 other people get out of wheelchairs. Like, and fully healed. Just watching what God has done has stirred my own faith up to believe that God can do anything, anywhere, at any time.
1: There is absolutely nothing that God cannot do. You can be healed. It does not matter what you've done. God loves you, and He wants you to be healed.
0: God can do it right now. And yes, He does it in time and He does it in process.

0: The presence of the Lord is here. And guess what? All it takes is a mustard seed of faith. God literally healed her from the tips of her toes all the way to the top of her head. And she said, the sun, it felt like the sun was over top of her. Yes, the S-O-N, Jesus Christ, was all over her. And guess what? Jesus Christ, He is with you right now in your pain, in your affliction, in your issues. And Andrea and I, we want to take a moment to pray with you, join with you in faith that God would do something incredibly miraculous in your life. Are you ready to pray? We're ready to join in faith right now. Let's pray together. Heavenly Father, in the name of Jesus, we give you praise, honor, and glory because you are the same God yesterday, today, and forever. And Lord, absolutely nothing is too hard for you to do. It doesn't matter who or what needs healing. You're able to touch them and heal them. And we ask that you would do that right now. Touch people in their bodies, in their situations, Lord God. And Lord, show yourself to be God Almighty on their behalf. In Jesus' name. Thank you, Jesus. Thank you, Father.
1: And it's not just for the physical. As we were watching Sienna's healing and her family was weeping around her and they're just so humbled and praising God for this miraculous physical healing. I just feel like the Holy Spirit wants to express to people that if you're bound in addiction, God can free you of those chains. Yes. If you are bound to anxiety or darkness, you can find freedom from that. It's just not physical healing. The Holy Spirit wants to heal people of whatever has them bound. So right now, if you are suffering through addiction, I pray right now, Father God, for those bound to drugs or alcohol, however they're coping with life through substance abuse, Lord God, and they're miserable and hate that they go to it again and again. Right now, in the name of Jesus, we just break those chains. Yes. And instead of filling themselves with this addiction to whatever, the Holy Spirit will infuse them now with strength in Jesus' name.
0: And as Andrea was just praying that, I just kept hearing the Lord say that He is literally breaking chains of addiction. He is breaking captives free. He's opening prison doors right now, and He is setting you free. Lord God, I thank you for setting captives free. Lord God, I thank you for healing, Lord, even someone who has pancreatitis. The Lord says, lay your hand on your body right now and receive a miraculous healing from the Lord Jesus Christ. The Lord is in our midst. The Lord of hosts is the one who is our healer, and He is healing you now. In Jesus' name we pray, amen and amen. Well, we want to leave you with these words from Romans, and we know that for those who love God, all things work together for good, for those who are called according to His purpose. God bless you. See you next time.
2: Some of the most engaging and inspiring conversations that I've experienced have taken place in mi casa, right at home, gathered around the dinner table with family and friends, just enjoying a great meal. You know, in between laughter and honest reflections, we've often delved into the profound meaning of life and our purpose in this world. This is exactly what I hope and I envision Casa Zoen to be for you, a safe place to explore the extraordinary God-gifted life. You know, your outlook on life may be hope-filled or maybe you harbor doubts, you feel wounded by negative experiences, or even disenchanted with religious or spiritual beliefs. I want you to know that you're not alone in your quest for meaning and purpose. As we journey together and experience this God-gifted life, we're bound to face great adversity and sorrow. But the good news of Jesus is summarized in these words when He said, "The thief comes only to steal, kill, and destroy. I have come that you may have life and have it abundantly." Here, Zoen is the original Greek word in the Bible for the God-gifted life that Christ came to give you. So I hope you'll join me each week in every episode as we ask the difficult questions, as we open our hearts to this Zoen way of living, and together we discover the divine purpose we were created to fulfill. Welcome home to Casa Zoen. God, if you're good, why am I suffering? Why don't you intervene? If you intervene, how come I don't see it? Are you intervening? Do you even care? When a king sat, it usually was to perform the duties of a ruler, to bring judgment, to hear his subjects. And usually when you presented yourself before a king in those times, you would bow. The king would be sitting down. But your reaction or the

0: action that you needed to take out of honor was to bow down, many times even the head bowing down to the ground as a sign of honor, as a sign of respect. When you're in the presence of a king, you bow. Welcome back to Casa Zoen, tu casa. I hope you feel at home and that this is a safe place to explore the extraordinary life you were created for, the God-gifted life, the Zoen life. In a previous episode, I had the privilege to talk to you about a difficult topic, and I titled that, I believe it was in the Spanish episode, which you can listen to it. If you haven't figured it out, this is a bilingual podcast, and we have episodes in Spanish and in English. Así que puedes practicar tu español. You can practice your Spanish. But in another episode that I titled Letting Go of Why and Holding On to Who, I had the opportunity to show you and to tell you about the God who is so near to us in our brokenness, in our questions, in our anguish, in our despair, and how through Jesus and only through the person and the work of Jesus Christ on the cross, we're able to see a God who is not far, a God who is not indifferent, but a God who is willing to stoop down from his glory and to be wrapped in our flesh and carry the weight of our sin, the weight of our pain, conquer it, redeem it, and offer us an eternal hope, a God-gifted life by his Spirit. And I want to take you to a beautiful passage in the scriptures that also helps us to continue in this journey of letting go of the why and holding on to who. Do you trust in God? Do you trust that he is good? Do you really trust that he has the best in store for you? Is he trustworthy? When you're going through suffering, when you're going through hardship, where is God? What is he doing? So many times we ask the question, God, if you're good, why am I suffering? Why don't you intervene? If you intervene, how come I don't see it? Are you intervening? Do you even care? And we wrestle with these questions, don't we? But I want to take you to this beautiful passage in the scriptures that gives us a glimpse of the beauty of Jesus, the majesty of Jesus, the goodness of Jesus, the nearness of Jesus, that he is trustworthy, that he is so, so good and precious, and that he sees you. I want to take you to Acts chapter 7. Now, before we read Acts chapter 7, because I want the word of God to go deep into your heart, the word of God is life, it is God-breathed, and I want this to wash over you and to be a source of strength, of true strength. I want to give you briefly the context of what I'm going to read. Acts chapter 7, we see that Stephen, one of the followers of Jesus, has been entrusted to preach the word of God by the apostles. And Stephen is described as a man full of grace, a man full of the Holy Spirit, a man full of wisdom. And when he preached the word of God, when he preached about the resurrected Jesus, signs and wonders followed him. He didn't just talk the talk, he walked it out. And you could see the power of God manifested in his ministry. And the religious leaders of that time did not like that. They didn't believe in Jesus as the Messiah. And so they got some people together to accuse Stephen falsely, to get this false report about him, that he's talking about the law, that he's talking about against Moses, against the law. And so they bring him before the Sanhedrin, they bring him before the council, the religious leaders of that time, because of these accusations. And so Stephen is in the balance. His life is in the balance. And they ask him, is it true, these things that they're saying about you? And Stephen in Acts chapter 7, I encourage you to read it. He goes into this epic sermon, this epic proclamation of the good news of Jesus. And he recounts in detail how the people of God, how the people of Israel, through their history, you see the thread of redemption. You see how God is faithful to keep his promises and how through the people of Israel, God is preparing. He is weaving as if it was a womb of incarnation, as one theologian called it, Israel, the womb of the incarnation. God is preparing the people of Israel so that through the people of Israel, the Messiah would come, the just one, the righteous one that Stephen talks about. And when they're looking at him and he's proclaiming with such vehemence, with such valor, Stephen's face is shining and the scripture says that his face shone like an angel and they're captivated by what he's saying. And then it comes to this part where Stephen is about to bring the conclusion that in Jesus, he is the Messiah. And this is where I want to read for you this passage. You can look it up if you can. Acts chapter 7, and I'm going to start in verse 54. Now when they heard these things, they were enraged, and they ground their teeth at him. But he, Stephen, full of the Holy Spirit, gazed into heaven and saw the glory of God and Jesus standing at the right hand of God. And he said, "Behold, I see the heavens open and the Son of Man standing at the right hand of God." But they cried out with a loud voice and stopped their ears and rushed together at Stephen. Then they cast him out of the city and stoned him. And the witnesses laid down their garments at the feet of a young man named Saul. And as they were stoning Stephen, he called out, "Lord Jesus, receive my spirit." And falling to his knees, he cried out with a loud voice, "Lord, do not hold this sin against them." And when he had said this, he died. It's a powerful, powerful depiction of what true faithfulness looks like. Stephen is the first martyr, the first follower of Jesus to give his life, to experience this martyrdom because of his trust, because of his belief that Jesus is the Son of God, is the Messiah, the anointed one, the one who has fulfilled the prophecies, that he has come to redeem, to forgive us of our sins, and to give us his precious Holy Spirit so that we have a new life, that we can walk the life of God. And Stephen, here we see that he goes through something horrific. Can you imagine losing your life, being stoned to death? And this man, we see that he doesn't waver. This man, just like you and me, he is resolute. He is steadfast. And the question is, what is it about Stephen that gave him the courage to go through this? And I believe that Stephen had a revelation. Clearly, we see it in the scripture that he saw a vision. He saw something that gave him the courage to go through what he did. And I believe that you and I are invited to experience the same reality, the same revelation of Jesus that Stephen experienced. The scripture says that he saw the heavens open and Jesus standing at the right hand of God. Now, I want to take a moment and explain this vision that he saw, because when you study the New Testament, when you study the descriptions of Jesus, the Son of God, there's a constant description of Jesus as the King, Christus Victor, the King, the conquering one who has conquered sin, death, and the grave, and he has been exalted, and he's sitting at the right hand of God. And you know, in biblical ancient times, when a king sat, it usually was to perform the duties of a ruler, to bring judgment, to hear his subjects. And usually when you presented yourself before a king in those times, you would bow. The king would be sitting down, but your reaction or the action that you needed to take out of honor was to bow down. Many times even the head bowing down to the ground as a sign of honor, as a sign of respect. When you're in the presence of a king, you bow. And Jesus is depicted in the New Testament as the conquering one, that he is sitting at the right hand of the Father because he has overcome. He has defeated sin, death, the grave, and the devil. Jesus has overcome, and we know that to be true. Yet here in Acts chapter 7, this is the only place in the New Testament. It's unique. The only place where we see a distinction, where Stephen says that he sees heaven open, the glory of God, and he sees the Son of Man. He uses the same title that Jesus so often used of himself, the Son of Man standing at the right hand of God. And the question I want to ask you is, why do you think Jesus is standing? What is happening right now? I believe it's not a coincidence. I believe this unique scripture, God has placed it here for you and for me and for all of those who are searching, for all of those who are broken, for all of those who are going through that dark valley, that dark night of the soul, for all of those who have lost a loved one, for all of those who are going through harrowing experiences and you're wondering, what is God doing? If you look to heaven, friend, if you search with all of your heart and you call out, as the psalmist says, the one who calls out, the one who trusts in him will never be put to shame. Just like Stephen, he looked to heaven and he saw the glory of God. I believe that the glory of God is what gave Stephen the courage to go through the most difficult, harrowing circumstance that he ever faced. He was about to go through death. He was about to experience a horrific death. stoned to death. And yet he saw the glory of God. He saw the goodness of God. The scripture says that when we see Jesus, when we see his face, we see the glory of God. He is the exact representation, the exact essence of who God is. Jesus came to reveal to us the heart of God, the heart of the Father. In Jesus, we understand who God really is, his kindness, his goodness, his presence, his nearness, his faithfulness, that he is reliable. And so Jesus is doing something amazing. And I believe that when he stood, there must have been a silence in heaven. And as Stephen looks to the Lord, he sees the king standing. Now, friend, like I said before, when you are in the presence of a king, you bow. You show respect. The king is sitting down. You're the one that's lowly. But here, there's a change. Can you imagine the king of the universe, the one who breathed existence into being, the one who created the cosmos, the one who said, let there be light out of nothing. He created something. Jesus, the one who holds the universe by the word of his mouth, the one who holds your very breath, the one who has created you out of love. The king stands. And when the king stands, I believe that all of heaven is silent. And you are looking at the compassion, the kindness of God that is fighting for you. I believe Jesus stood for Stephen as a sign, not just of solidarity, not just because he was acknowledging him, but as to tell heaven and earth, I see my servant, I see my son, I see the one who I love, I see the one who I gave my life for, I see the one who trusts in me, I see the one who is looking to me, and I do not ignore him, I do not belittle his suffering. It is dear to me, as the psalmist says in Psalm 116, how precious it is to the Lord, the death of his saints. When Jesus stands, everything bows. Friend, I don't know what it is that you're going through. I don't know what difficult circumstances you're encountering, what diagnosis you're facing, what sickness you're facing. I don't know what loss you have experienced. Jesus knows. And if you're searching for the kindness of God, if you're searching in a universe that seems to be against you, that everything around you is crumbling, when Jesus stands, hell bows to him. When Jesus stands, sickness bows to him. When Jesus stands, disease bows to him. When Jesus stands, those questions that have no answers, that pain that won't go away, it bows at the name of Jesus. And in that moment, you experience what the scriptures say, that God is the Father of mercies. He is the God of all comfort who comforts us in all our afflictions, and we receive the comfort of God so that we can receive that comfort and give it to others, and we can comfort them just like God comforts us. You're able to see the glory of God, the goodness of Jesus, the majesty of Jesus, the King of the universe, the King who created you. He stands for you. He fights for you. He acknowledges you. He sees you. He doesn't ignore you, and he fights for you. The king fights for you. And you say, but Roberto, why didn't he intervene? Why didn't he stop Stephen from dying? And I think in some ways, we're missing the point. Because as a follower of Jesus, we're going to go through suffering. Earlier in the book of Acts, we see that the apostles were flogged for their faith in Jesus. They were beaten. And it says that they counted it a blessing to suffer for the name because they had something deeper. They had something more real. They had something that anchored them. The reality of the eternal hope that this life is transitory. That this life, yes, we will go through difficult circumstances. There will be tears, but Jesus promises to wipe those tears. He promises to be with us. In this world, we will have affliction, but he has overcome. And when Stephen saw the glory of God, his master, his teacher, Jesus reminded him, I see you, Stephen, and he sees you too. I want to encourage you, whatever it is that you're facing, whatever it is that you're going through, whatever it is that is tearing you apart, whatever it is that you're saying, I can't trust God. I don't trust him because I've gone through so much pain. Friend, I want to invite you to look to Jesus. To look at Jesus. What is he doing? He's not ignoring you. The king will stand for you. He proved it on the cross. He was lifted up on a cross and carried your pain, my pain, your sin, your shame, your disease, and he defeated it. And the glorified Jesus is still intervening, and he's still praying. He's still advocating. He's still fighting for you. And just like Stephen, he invites you to look to him. Even though your circumstances may be contradictory, even though everything around you may be crumbling, Jesus fights for you. And you know what's the most beautiful thing about this? Is that it works. It's true. You can experience the reality of the goodness of Jesus. The glory of Jesus that Stephen saw is not just a nice metaphor. It's not just some literary technique to make you feel good. This is the reality that you can experience it deep in your bones, deep in your innermost being, that Jesus is good and that his goodness walks with you and helps you go through that dark valley to the point that you're able to do what is not humanly possible. Stephen did two things that model the heart of Jesus. On the cross, Jesus said, "Father, into your hands I commit my spirit. I trust your goodness." And that's what Stephen said. "Jesus, I entrust my spirit into your hands." He lifted up his spirit to Jesus, knowing that Jesus was fighting for him, knowing that Jesus was good, knowing that Jesus would reward him, knowing that he was giving his life for the one who gave it all for him. And another incredible thing that Stephen did, modeling his Savior, modeling the reality of this God-gifted life, the Holy Spirit in Stephen, giving him the courage to offer himself up. He looks to the ones who are stoning him, to the ones who are betraying him, to Saul, who later became Paul, the apostle. He looks to them, and in an act of Christ-like compassion and forgiveness, Stephen says, "Do not hold this sin against him." And then he breathes his last. I like to think that Stephen didn't suffer much. That when he went through that and surrendered his spirit, God, in his mercy and his compassion, embraced him and took him. And that's what I believe that God will do for anybody who trusts in Jesus. We may not be always spared from going through every hardship and every difficult circumstance, but what I have experienced in my journey and in my life, in suffering and battling sickness and battling things that are out of my control, as I've been in bed asking God, "Will I get up again?" As I have experienced that paralyzing pain, I have felt, experienced that same goodness that Stephen experienced, where heaven stands still. And you know that you know that you know that Jesus is looking straight into your soul. He is standing for you. He is fighting for you. And the compassion, the mighty weight of the glory of God embraces you, and your questions dissipate and they melt in the embrace of the one who is love. And all you can do is say, "I trust you. I trust your goodness. I trust your heart. Let me walk with you." This is not something that you can muster in your own strength. This is not something that you can pick up in a book. This is something that you can live out by the Holy Spirit. If you want to experience that and you've never trusted Jesus, perhaps you've never given your life, you've never heard of this Jesus who is really God, who really wants to walk with you, who wants to take your pain, who wants to take your questions. If you've never trusted in Jesus before and you say, "Roberto, I want that God. I want that Jesus that you're talking to me about. It's the Jesus of the scriptures. It's not my Jesus. I didn't invent it. This is the reality of the record of those who have walked with Jesus, who saw him resurrected, who gave their lives for him and experienced what Stephen experienced. And from that moment on, millions and millions of people have witnessed to the reality of Jesus, who is good, who is faithful. If that's you and you want that, I want to invite you to pray this simple prayer. Praying is simply talking to God in a heartfelt, true, authentic way. And you just say, "Jesus, I'm in pain." You can close your eyes if you can and just say, "Jesus, I'm in pain. I have questions, but I'm tired of trying to figure it out on my own. Jesus, I believe, I trust that you really can fight for me. I trust that you really did walk 2,000 years ago and you gave your life on the cross for me. Would you forgive me? I know I have wronged you. I know that I have sinned. I've missed the mark. I know that I need a Savior to forgive me, to give me a new start. I know that I need your forgiveness, God. Heal me, cleanse me, make me new. By your Spirit, come into my life. I want to follow you. Breathe a new life in my innermost being. I want to see your glory. I want to see your goodness. And I want to trust you because I know that in my own strength, in my own, I can't do this life. I want to experience this God-gifted life. So by your Spirit, come. I trust you, Jesus. And I will follow you. Teach me. Reveal yourself to me. I pray this in your name. Amen and amen. If you pray that prayer, I want to ask you to be bold and I want to ask you to share in the comments, share it in the podcast, share it on YouTube, wherever you're watching, and tell me that you've prayed. I want to congratulate you. I want to pray for you. It would be our honor to pray with you and for you because you've made the most important decision of your life. This God-gifted life is beautiful. And yes, there will be struggles. Yes, there will be adversity. But with Jesus, the conquering one, the one who fights for you, the one who stands for you, all things are possible. And you can walk through any valley and know that he is with you and that you will never be put to shame.
1: I want you to know that there is hope for your life. A hope is rising in your life. And the reason I know this is because on these shores, 2,000 years ago, Jesus, the Messiah, the Son of God, walked here and he proclaimed the most radical message that humanity has ever heard. And this message was real. He walked it, he proved it with his life, with his death, and with his resurrection. And this Jesus has changed my life, and I believe that he wants to change your life, and he wants to show you that he is real. He proclaimed the message of the kingdom of God, and he said, the time has come, this is the hour, and the kingdom of God is near. It's at hand. Repent and believe the gospel. Now, the gospel is the good news. It's this message of victory, this message that comes into our lives. It comes into our brokenness and comes into our areas of need. Whatever it is that you're struggling, whatever it is that you feel that you're lacking, that angst in your soul, that desire for something more, those questions that you've been having at night that keep you awake, that you're trying to find meaning in your life, you're trying to find the reason to keep on going. Perhaps you're struggling with anxiety. Perhaps you're struggling with depression. Perhaps you're struggling to find purpose in your life. And there's something deep inside of you that says there's gotta be more. And this is where Jesus comes, and he is unlike any other religious figure in history. He comes to you and he says, the kingdom of God is near. This kingdom of God is the presence of the living God. This kingdom of God is the rule of heaven, and you can experience it. Jesus said that the way into this kingdom is to realize that you and I need forgiveness, that we need to understand that there's been a breakage, there's been brokenness in our lives. The Bible calls that sin. And sin simply means missing the mark, realizing that a good, loving God is holy, and we have decided to disobey. We've gone our own way, and you and I know what that means. We've chosen our selfishness, we've chosen our own path. We want to do things our own way, but we find time and time again that it brings pain because we're doing things our way. But Jesus comes with the message of the gospel of the kingdom, the good news that he says, you don't have to do it your own way. You don't have to be at the mercy of what your forefathers did. You don't have to be at the mercy of what your mom and your dad did. There is a better way to live. There is a way of hope. There is a light that is dawning in your life. And if you choose to repent and believe this good news, you will be saved. Now, repentance, my dear friend, is not something you have to work up. I don't know what you have heard before. Perhaps you've heard that you need to work your way into heaven or that you gotta clean yourself up. But let's be honest, there is absolutely no way that us imperfect beings can ever aspire to be like God. But God, who is rich in mercy, came to us while we were still sinners, while we were still in disobedience, while I didn't want anything to do with God, when I was blind and in darkness and sitting in a region where the shadow of death casts its shadow. Jesus, in his mercy, came and proclaimed this message of rescue, this message of salvation. And today, He's calling you. The Spirit of God is calling you for a new hope. He's calling you to walk and to believe. And all you have to do is turn to Him. Repentance is turning to God, turning with all your heart and saying, Jesus, if you say who you are, if you really are the Son of God, come into my life. I want to experience the reality of your kingdom. I want your rule. I want your life. I'm tired of doing things my own way. I'm tired of this pain that is breaking me apart. I'm tired of living under the weight of sin. Would you take it? And if you do that, and if you trust that Jesus really did carry your sin, my sin, on that cross 2,000 years ago, and He gave His life because He loves you, He carried it all. He bore it for you and me so that you don't have to have that condemnation. You don't have to carry that weight anymore. Give it to Him. He will give you His forgiveness. And above all, this kingdom is the presence of God that will come into your life and will breathe a new life, and you will start walking, desiring, acting like Jesus. And those behaviors that had chained you down, those desires, those inclinations that were tearing you apart, now by His Spirit, you can walk the life of Jesus, and you can be free, and you can experience the reality of this kingdom of heaven on earth. So friend, choose Jesus, turn to Him, repent, and believe this glorious good news.

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13: 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Now, on today's show, we've got David Rives, founder of Wonders Center and Science Museum out in Tennessee. He's here to explain the theology and also the science behind the alien debate. Let's welcome him here to Newsmakers. 10 years ago, it feels like this is something that very few people were talking about, and a lot of people were not taking seriously. Flash forward to right now, we have a lot of people talking about it. I mean, these are actually very interesting claims and statements. What is your reaction to watching this topic become so mainstream right now?
14: It may be a little bit surprising, but at the same time, the last, let's just say, 5-6 years have been so shocking, where people are seeing the insincerity of the media. They're seeing the agenda of mainstream, and then your common person is starting to ask questions, and they're like, okay, well, if we've been lied to about this and we've been lied to about that, then perhaps there are other issues. And so I think it's actually exciting, and I'm not really surprised that there are those who are waking up and saying, hey, maybe this is a topic that we should be tackling, but we don't always tackle it in the correct way, Billy. And that's one of the keys is, you know, at this point in science, we found over 6,000 extrasolar planets. I mean, that means rocks orbiting around other stars, right? And out of those 6,000 extrasolar planets, we can know a little bit, right? We can say, oh, well, they appear to have this size and mass. And so there's all these extrapolations about, well, so based on the size and mass of this, maybe it could be in the Goldilocks zone for this extra solar star, this star outside our solar system. And therefore, if it's in the habitable zone, then maybe it's conducive to life. Maybe it has liquid water. Maybe it has an atmosphere. Maybe. And you start to stack up all the maybes, and you're like, hey, we found 6,000. So surely there are millions of planets out there. And out of those millions of planets, surely some of them contain alien life. I mean, that kind of makes sense from an initial perspective. But then you start to ask mathematicians, people like friends, you know, John Lennox at Oxford, mathematicians, and they say, yeah, well, actually, the idea that there might be life out in the universe, in this universe, is mathematically improbable, even given the vast number of planets, because of the factors that have to be there in order for extraterrestrial life, or at least any type of biological life like we see on Earth to exist, it's mathematically improbable. You say, what does that mean? Well, it means that it's pretty much impossible in this universe. Okay, that's scientifically speaking. And that's the reason that a lot of people are going to a multiverse and saying, well, maybe there's an infinite number of universes out there so that we can create higher odds. But you cannot ignore the vast number of UFO sightings or UAP sightings or alien abductions or all of these occurrences that seem to be happening across not just the US, across the globe, and they all have these similarities. So the unique thing about the similarities that we see is that, yes, they all appear to have similar stories, but track it back a few hundred years and you did not see those types of encounters happening. You heard about trolls, you heard about fairies, you heard about goblins, you heard about all these other types of encounters. And then we start reading books from a few hundred years ago and we see, what are they talking about? They're talking about trolls and goblins and fairies and all of that. So it almost seems like encounters and abductions and experiences follow pop culture. Well, why would an extraterrestrial civilization be following pop culture? But what if instead of extraterrestrials, it's actually extra dimensionals? And if we're talking about the spiritual realm, then the spiritual realm does have this advantage to follow pop culture if they're trying to influence masses. Doesn't that make sense?
13: It is interesting. There are some experts out there. We just put a film together, a documentary, as you know, investigating the supernatural, angels and demons. And we deal a little bit in the film with the alien UFO issue. And, you know, Hugh Ross and some others who have looked at this, they will tell you that when you start looking at the stories that people have, you know, Close Encounters of the Third Kind, where they claim to have interacted with aliens, that the experiences mirror what happens when somebody is dealing with the demonic or possession. And I found that really compelling. I don't know if you want to say anything, any final words on that before we go.
14: Yeah, absolutely. So when we talk about the spiritual realm, and when we talk about this tie to aliens, there are numerous cases. And maybe, I'm sure, Billy, you've already researched into this, but maybe those who are watching right now are not fully aware of just how many cases there are of people who are in the middle of alien abductions, who are in the middle of these experiences, who then call out the name Jesus. Maybe they haven't even said that in years. Maybe they just haven't even thought that, but they're in the middle of something so terrifying, and boom, all of a sudden, everything changes. The situation changes. The abduction stops. Everything goes back. And I have to ask myself, well, why would these ancient creatures from other planets be afraid of a simple name unless there is power in that name and that these things are potentially more spiritually inclined than they are physical beings?
13: Where can people go if they're in Dixon, Tennessee, they want to visit the museum, or if they want to get more information, support the mission that you are on? Where can they go to do that?
14: Go to davidreeves.com, that's David, RIVES.com, and go ahead and plan a visit to the Wonder Center and Science Museum. 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It really takes the scientific principles and then says, well, wait a second, science is only the study of the things that are around us, the study of the natural world. And the more you study the natural world, the more you realize there's nothing natural about it. It was created with purpose. 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
13: Thank you so much. I so appreciate your time today.
14: Billy, thank you so much for having me.
13: You can go to wondercenter.org for more information on the Science Museum and cbn.com/supernatural to watch our film investigating the supernatural, angels and demons. We'll be right back in a moment with more Newsmakers.
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13: Welcome back to Newsmakers. Next up, Dr. Mitch Glazer of Chosen People Ministries. He joins us to show really what people might have wrong about evangelicals, Israel, and the end times. Let's welcome him here to Newsmakers. Chosen People Ministries, you just commissioned really interesting research on a number of elements surrounding Israel, evangelical support for Israel. What surprised you most about these findings?
28: What surprised me the most was that evangelicals, and we queried folks on the survey, there were 3,800 people in the survey, which is a good survey. And we asked, we used the four National Association of Evangelical questions that would determine whether or not somebody is a strong evangelical, believing the fundamentals of the Bible, that Jesus is the only way and they need to share the gospel and a number of other things. And so what surprised me is that nothing has changed since October 7th. And, you know, it's just, there's just been so much bad press about Israel and so many people have sort of gone the other way. And I think that we can demonstrate that. But it's wonderful for me that evangelicals, for the most part, the numbers are, let's see, I have a few questions that I answered here, but the numbers are over 70%. It's usually around, we have a few different questions, we ask the question a few different ways, but between 70 and 75% of what we call NAE evangelicals that really believe the essentials of the gospel are very favorable towards Israel. And to me, that's awesome. It's great.
13: Yeah, I mean, so, okay, one of the things that has been assumed is that what drives evangelical support for Israel is eschatology, end times theology, that is the primary driver of that support. I know the researchers were pretty surprised and shocked here. Can you talk a little bit about that, about what was actually found?
28: Yeah. Well, I'll give you one number that's amazing, and that is that 87.1% either strongly or somewhat agree that Christians should love and support Jewish people whether or not they accept Jesus as Messiah. Now, the reason that's so incredible and so important is because the rationale for being favorable towards Israel and the Jewish people is that the sort of the last cosmic puzzle piece in the eschatological events of the last days. And so the conversion of Israel, it's well known. I mean, Zechariah 12:10, Matthew 23:37 through 39, Acts 4. I mean, it's all over the place in the Bible, Old and New Testament. that the Jewish people will turn to Jesus in the last days. Whichever Jews are alive at that time will turn to Jesus in the last days. And so there's been a thought that the reason why Jewish people are important, the reason Israel is important, is because of their role in the last days. And so our researchers are not quite believers in Jesus. They're just academics with no skin in the game. They're very objective and very smart. And one of them said to me, "Wow, I was wrong. The Christians are not as utilitarian as I thought, and that they genuinely believe that God has his hand on the Jewish people, chose the Jewish people, and that Christians have an obligation to be kind and support the Jewish people." And that made a huge difference in his thinking. And he was surprised by it. I was surprised by it and pleasantly surprised. So the real question then, Billy, is then what is the fundamental driving force for evangelicals who support Israel? What is the driving force? Is it biblical? Is it social, moral? Is it just war theory? You know, what is it? And I'm happy to say that it's biblical.
1: Yeah, and when you say biblical, you're referring to the promise to Abraham, the everlasting promise to the Jewish people, not only for land, but also there's sort of an ethnic piece of that as well, right?
28: There is. And again, that is consistent. And actually what we discovered is that it was actually even more consistent throughout the age group. So a lot of parents and grandparents are worried about their evangelical children not really being faithful to the Bible. And, you know, we're always concerned about these things. And the truth is that even the young people are well over 50% believing that the Abrahamic covenant, God's promise of land and people, is valid today. So that was 53%. And then the really strong group also is the between the 30 and 64-year-olds. We would expect the over 65-year-olds, the boomers, to be that way. But actually, they're neck and neck, they're all neck and neck, close to 60% believe that Israel is the fulfillment of biblical prophecy and that God has his hand on the Jewish people because he's fulfilling his promises to Abraham.
1: Yeah, and for younger people to have that position, and then that 20% of young people who said they don't know, right, that they're not sure where they stand, that might be alarming to people, but that also seems like there's an opportunity there with those 20%, right? They're not saying we dislike Israel, we don't agree, you know, they're saying we don't know. Can you talk a little bit about that? Because again, it feels like an opportunity for evangelicals there.
28: Yeah, so we call that the educational and persuasion opportunity. And it's consistent between 20 and 30% on a lot of these questions. And what seems to me is that particularly with the younger people where that I don't know, because they haven't formulated their views yet, you know, it makes sense. In fact, our researchers think that those views actually change because we've been doing these for 10, 12 years, that these views might even change as we go through the age cohorts. And so it might be that the 18 to 30-year-olds who are at 53% might be at 60, 65% as they go through changes, maturity, jobs, responsibility, children, houses, you know, and probably their political views will change also as they get older. And so we're very heartened by all of this.
1: Well, I so appreciate you joining us today, breaking down this important data, and thank you for doing the survey. I think it helps us understand what is happening among evangelicals in a much clearer way. Appreciate your time today.
28: Thank you, Billy.
1: Let's continue to pray for peace in the Middle East and for God's will to be done. We'll be right back in just a moment with more Newsmakers.
2: Blessed are you, Lord, our God, King of the universe, who has chosen us from all of the nations and given us his Torah.
3: Audiences are raving about Oracles of God.
4: 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It's a real faith builder.
5: It encouraged me to realize God's hand in preserving
26: his word throughout history.
0: If God is not faithful to his word, he is not faithful. But this shows that he is.
5: What is it?
8: I don't know. I thought you could tell me whether or not they're genuine.
26: I would describe this movie as inspiring,
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4: Everybody should watch this movie.
3: Oracles of God, the story of the Old Testament. 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
11: You considered yourself an atheist.
12: Yeah.
11: What did you specifically have against Christianity?
12: My dad was a former music minister. You know, I saw a lot of hurt in that church.
11: In 2015, Walker lost his record deal and had their family van repossessed by the label. That's when Craig decided to give their family van to Walker.
12: Their unconditional love, it was so different from what we were used to. I went and got a Bible and just started reading and reading and reading.
26: It was amazing to watch the transformation and the power of the Holy Spirit.
11: Walker had given his life to Christ and couldn't wait to share the news with Craig.
12: I said, I believe.
21: Are you telling me that you believe that Jesus is the Son of God and that you want to live your life for him? He said, that's exactly what I'm saying.
13: Welcome back to Newsmakers on the CBN News Channel. For our final segment, we have Dr. John Plake with the American Bible Society. He joins us to break down key shifts in Bible reading in America. Let's welcome him here to the show to break it all down. What is the biggest takeaway in this year's data? You look at this every year at how Americans are engaging with the Bible. What's this year's biggest takeaway?
23: Well, I think the big takeaway is that all of us were wondering what was going to happen with Bible engagement in 2026. You may recall that back in 2025, we saw an uptick in both Bible use and in scripture engagement in America. And unfortunately, the headline is that that uptick did not stick. What we saw was that in 2026, our numbers for both Bible use and scripture engagement returned to about what they were in 2024. And so I think everybody needs to know that, but the headline is actually a little bit below the surface. What we noticed is that there's a shift in where people are landing. We use three segmentations. The first of them is scripture engaged, those people who are consistently interacting with the Bible in a way that shapes their choices and transforms their relationships with God, themselves, and others. That's scripture engaged. Below that, we have a group called the movable middle. We talk about them a lot because they're curious about the Bible. They're interested in knowing more, but often they're stuck or they're confused and they need a guide or someone to come alongside them. The big headline here is that compared to 2024, the movable middle has increased in size by 9 million American adults. And it's really the only segment that's showing significant increases. When we look then at the Bible disengaged, now that's people who really never pick up the Bible on purpose. They may encounter it by accident. They go to a wedding, they go to a funeral, and they hear scripture, something like that. But we actually see that the Bible disengaged are down by 5 million compared to 2 years ago. So I think the headline story is that there is this moment of opportunity that we have where there are a lot of people who are curious about the Bible. They're interested in it, but they don't quite know what to do with it. And that movable middle moment that we're in is the headline that I'd point to.
13: So, John, why did people pick up the Bible last year and then stop reading it this year?
23: Well, you know, we really don't know what it was that caused people to pick up the Bible in 2025. A national survey just doesn't give you those kinds of results. We can all surmise, right? There may have been cultural moments that drove people to be more interested in the Bible than they were in the previous year. But what we do know about that Bible use in 2025 is that the increase came among what we call occasional Bible users. So these are people who are using the Bible more than three or four times a year outside of church, so they qualify as a Bible user, but less than once a week outside of church. And so that's really interesting. So it's this curious exploration group of people. We know that's where the spike was. And I guess what we saw was that in 2025, some of those people picked up the Bible, they explored it a little bit, and then they set it back down. They backed away from that level of engagement. Men in particular surged in 2025. but mostly they surged into occasional Bible use from never Bible use. And so that kind of casual uptick is a little bit harder to sustain, and I imagine they're looking for people who could help them sustain that. The interesting thing, though, among men is that active Bible use, that's the ones who use the Bible on their own weekly or more often outside of church, that's actually grown steadily for 3 years running. In 2024, it was 22% of men. 2025, 23%, and this year, 24% of men qualified as active Bible users. So, you know, I think the takeaway for churches is that we get these moments of curiosity, and those moments are a gift to us. But if we don't meet people at that point of curiosity, then we leave them behind, and it's possible they'll put the Bible back down. And we don't know if we get another opportunity for every one of them. We just want to be ready when we do.
1: What would you say is the biggest misunderstanding about Bible engagement in America right now?
23: You know, I think the biggest misunderstanding about Bible engagement in America, if you just talk to the average American, is that America is becoming sort of uniformly secular and nobody really cares about the Bible anymore. And that's just not true. 64% of Americans still believe that there are spiritual beings beyond the natural world. Even among religious nuns or people with no religious affiliation, 1 in 3 of them believes that there are spiritual beings and 1 in 5 of them believe in God. 74 million American adults are in the movable middle. So they're actively curious about the Bible. And that's just not the picture of a nation that's given up on scripture. It's not a picture of a nation that's given up on God and his involvement in their lives. I think the real problem isn't apathy about the Bible. It's that curious people who are trying to explore scripture, they just don't always know what to do next. They need a guide, not necessarily a sermon. They need someone who's going to come alongside them and help them open the pages of scripture, explore it, and interact with it meaningfully.
1: John, thanks so much for your time today. Really appreciate it.
23: Thanks so much. God bless.
1: Read more from the American Bible Society at AmericanBible.org. We'll be right back in just a moment with more Newsmakers.
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3: 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As I mentioned, it's called Investigating the Supernatural, Angels and Demons. We traveled across America documenting some of the most fascinating stories. 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
9: Some of the most engaging and inspiring conversations that I've experienced have taken place in mi casa, right at home, gather around the dinner table with family and friends, just enjoying a great meal. You know, in between laughter and honest reflections, we've often delved into the profound meaning of life and our purpose in this world. This is exactly what I hope and I envision Casa Zoen to be for you, a safe place to explore the extraordinary God-gifted life. You know, your outlook on life may be hope-filled, or maybe you harbor doubts, you feel wounded by negative experiences, or even disenchanted with religious or spiritual beliefs. I want you to know that you're not alone in your quest for meaning and purpose. As we journey together and experience this God-gifted life, we're bound to face great adversity and sorrow. But the good news of Jesus is summarized in these words when he said, "The thief comes only to steal, kill, and destroy. I have come that you may have life and have it abundantly." Here, Zoen is the original Greek word in the Bible for the God-gifted life that Christ came to give you. So I hope you'll join me each week in every episode as we ask the difficult questions, as we open our hearts to this Zoen way of living, and together we discover the divine purpose we were created to fulfill. Welcome home to Casa Zoen.
10: Welcome back to another episode of Casa Zoen. It is my joy to be sharing this time with you. If you're watching on YouTube, if you're hearing on your favorite podcast platform, shout out to you. Thank you. If you've been following the episodes, I'm sure you have been keeping track of how I've been sharing about this central message, this anchoring message of the goodness of God through difficult circumstances. In episode 1 and in episode 2, I share about how I experienced facing a rare bleeding disorder when I was born and how that news rocked my parents' world and how we had to go through these challenges. And throughout all that difficult trial and ongoing trials, we were faced with a choice. Do we trust God or do we despair? Do we trust in the goodness of God or we despair? And we made the choice by God's grace to choose the goodness of God. And if you've been hearing the episodes,

about my story and all the trials that I went through, you can hear this common theme that God is good, that his goodness is meant to be experienced. And I can tell you that even though it has been difficult, even though there's been many tears and valleys and questions and whys, God is good. And I can say that 100% that God is good. And this goodness of God is meant to be experienced. This goodness of God is the life of God, the Zoen life, the God-gifted life that we talk about here at Casa Zoen. And I want to share this good news message with you because I believe that the good news of Jesus in our lives, I believe that Jesus is the very essence, the nature of the goodness of God. If you want to know God, if you want to experience his goodness, if you want to know how God is like, what he's like, you cannot know God fully until you see Jesus. Jesus, the Bible says, is the exact expression of God's substance, of his essence. We see the radiant splendor of God in the face of Jesus. When you get to know Jesus, you get to know God. Jesus is God incarnate, God with us. And when we see Jesus in the Gospels, the account of Jesus, the historical reality of Jesus of Nazareth, who walked on this earth, who lived, who died, and rose from the dead, Jesus is the one who is good. He is God. And when we see his life, we get to know this goodness. We get to experience his life, his goodness. And this is exactly what Jesus came to share, to proclaim. And I am so excited and passionate about this because I truly believe this is not hyped up. I truly believe this is the most important, crucial message that you could ever hear. It's not my message. It's the good news of Jesus. It's the good news of Jesus. And this is what I want to talk to you about. What is the good news? You know, we have this word in our culture, gospel. We even have a term for it, gospel music, right? And we hear about it. But what is gospel? What does it really mean? Gospel just means good news. But it helps to understand the background of this word. You know, in the classical Greek, in the background of this word, the word is euangelion, and it simply means the message of victory from the battlefield, the message of triumph from the battlefield. And so when people would share this message, we've won, the victory is ours, this is the good news, these are glad tidings, this is the message that we've won, there's victory, and of course there's rejoicing, there's gladness, we rejoice that a victory has been won. And so when we talk about the goodness of God, when we talk about this good news of Jesus, the question is, what did Jesus come to say he won? What is the good news? What did he win? What's the victory he won for you and for me? And you may be asking, Roberto, what does this have to do with me? Does it even have any relevance to my life? Jesus did this 2,000 years ago. You're saying he has good news for me, but what does it have to do with me? What did he win? Why should I care? I'm here to tell you that the good news of Jesus is for you. He won victory that you can experience in your life right now. Whatever it is that you're facing, the struggles, the shame, the anxiety, the depression, the questions, whatever it is that you're going through, Jesus' message of victory is for you. And when you receive this message and you believe it, you can really experience the power of God, the life of God. This is something that you can experience and you can put to the test if it's real. If Jesus is really who he says he is, you have to experience the power of God. This is not something you can just make up. This is not something you can just read in a book and just fabricate it on your own. This is not human-made religion. But I want to challenge you to really reflect and meditate on the Word of God. The Holy Spirit inspired the writers of the Bible to write truth, to write the Word of God. This is not just some nice inspirational message. God's Word is alive. His Word comes into your heart. His Word gives you something that you cannot get anywhere else. This message is the life of God. The Word of God will quicken, will give you life in your innermost being. So come, let's come and believe, let's come and trust. And if you have doubts and if you have questions and you're unsure, you might be skeptical, it's fine. It's fine. At least give it a shot. What do you have to lose? If Jesus really did win this victory for you and for me, don't you want to try it? Don't you want to put it to the test and see if it really is real? So let's take a dive. Colossians chapter 2, verses 13 through 14. This is what Paul is writing to anybody who is challenged with believing, who has the challenge
to believe in the message of victory of Jesus. And he's saying to them, and even though you were dead in your transgressions and in the uncircumcision of your flesh, he nevertheless, God, made you alive with Christ, having forgiven all your transgressions, all your sins. He has destroyed what was against us as a certificate of debt expressed in decrees opposed to us. He has taken it away by nailing it to the cross. Disarming the rulers and authorities, he has made a public disgrace of them, triumphing over them by the cross. Did you hear that? That triumph, this resounding message of victory? Now, I know it's a lot, so let's take it step by step, verse by verse, and explain what this actually means. Let's go back to the first verse, which is verse 13, and let's talk about the first enemy. The first thing that Jesus won, that Jesus overcame, this message of victory. What is this first enemy? And the enemy is sin and death. These are the first two enemies that we see in this verse 13. We were dead in our transgressions. We were dead in our sins. You know, sin, what is sin? You probably hear it a lot, but sometimes it's not explained properly. Sin simply means missing the mark. There is a standard of God's goodness. God's goodness, he is good. He is the standard. And you and I, in our own strength, in our own merit, in our own will, we cannot measure up to that standard. Let's be honest. Sin is in our lives. We miss the mark. The Ten Commandments, we know all these things. Maybe you've heard them as growing up. We break the rules. We break the law of God. You see it from early childhood. When you tell that little kid, don't touch it. Don't go there. What does he do? What does she do? They go for it. So you see, sin is not just a behavior problem. Sin is not just something we do. Sin is a condition problem. And I know it's not popular to be saying this, but this is the truth. This is the human nature. And the Bible reveals the human nature like no other book, like no other thing. The human nature is sinful. We're prone. We have an inclination, a proclivity to do what is wrong. And yes, there are many good things that people do in the world. Of course, we're created in the image of God and we're going to do good things. But the standard, again, what is the standard of God's goodness? His very character, his essence. Remember what I said at the beginning? Jesus, when you see him, you see God. He is the radiant splendor, the very substance, the very essence of God is in Jesus. He is the standard. He is good. And you and I, scripture teaches, that we cannot earn this. We cannot gain. We don't have access to the glory of God. We fall short. And it takes humility and it takes honesty to admit that, that there's brokenness in our lives, that there's sin, that we miss the mark. And so the question is, what's the consequence of sin? You know, when we do bad things, when we mess up, there's consequences. But in the grand scheme of the story of God, the ultimate consequence is that it's death. The wages of sin, the consequence of sin is death. This is a spiritual death. This is a serious thing. You see, Jesus didn't come to make bad people into good people. Of course, behavior changes, but that's not the message of the gospel. The message of the gospel is that Jesus came to make dead people live. The message of Jesus is that he came to make dead people live. That's the message of Jesus. And so you ask, how is that possible? How can you talk about this spiritual death and life? Well, comes in the next verses. There is a victory that Jesus is offering you in your innermost being. You see, the prophets in the Old Testament, the prophet Ezekiel is one example. In Ezekiel 36, you can read it for yourself. Years before Jesus was on the scene, this is why the Bible is unlike any other book, because it foretells, it prophesies, it talks about how all of these things in the story of the Bible are connected, how the story of redemption, how the story of salvation, the story of the good news is interconnected. And there's a fulfillment of this prophecy, and you can see the truth of God's word being expressed and fulfilled. And so the prophet Ezekiel, just one example, he talks about this reality that sin has caused this death in us, in our hearts, this uncircumcision of the heart that we're reading, this problem that we have, it simply means that our heart, our inner life, our inner spirit is dead. It is incapable on its own to walk in obedience and fulfill everything that God wants us to do in his holy law. The righteousness of God, we can't attain it. We have a heart of stone. And again, it takes humility. It takes honesty to admit that, that there's a sin issue. And you know what sin does? It isolates you.
Think about that thing that you're most ashamed of. Think of that thing that tortures you, that brings so much condemnation and shame that you don't want to tell anybody, that you're hiding it because you're ashamed of it and you feel like you can't share it with anybody else. That's what sin does. It isolates you. It causes shame. But Jesus doesn't come here to condemn you. Jesus comes to give you life. He comes to forgive your sins. This is the message of victory, that thing that you've been hiding, that thing that has been paralyzing you, that thing that has been condemning you, he wants you to give it to him. He wants you to know that he has forgiven your sins, that you don't have to be under that weight anymore. And this is where the second part comes of what he has won for you. He has forgiven your sins. He has defeated this condition, this sin condition that in our own strength, we cannot generate a new life. It has to be the life of God. But the second verse here, this is the other enemy that I want you to look at. It says in verse 14, he has destroyed what was against us, a certificate of indebtedness expressed in decrees opposed to us. He has taken it away by nailing it to the cross. What is this certificate? What is this debt that we have? You know, when I told you that when we sin, when we feel shame, how do we know we've done something wrong? There's a conscience, yes, in our minds, in our hearts, that tells us that we've done something wrong. You know it when you feel that you did something wrong. But the law of God that was revealed to Moses, the law that was revealed to the people of Israel, you can read it in the first books of the Bible, the first five books. You see the Ten Commandments, the ordinances, the decrees, what God gave to the people of Israel to follow. And in Deuteronomy, in the book of Deuteronomy, the last book of the Pentateuch, which is where we see the law, the ethics of God, the supreme ethic of God, the love of God, the righteousness of God. When you study it and you see in the book of Deuteronomy, there's something scary and something that should make everybody pause and reflect. And it says this, cursed is the one who does not keep the entire book of the law. Cursed is the one who cannot keep and obey the book of the law. Friend, this is the reality. If you look at the history of the people of Israel, if you look at our history of humanity, let's be real. Have we kept the decrees, the commandments of God? Have we kept his law? Have we lived a righteous life? And the answer is a resounding no. I have not kept it. I've broken so many times. I fall short of the glory of God. And so there's this record. The reason the law was given was to show to you and to me that there is a holy God who is good, who is love, and his standard is his very character. And you and I cannot fulfill that standard. There's nothing that you can do on your own that can reach to that standard. The wages of sin, the consequence of sin is death. There's a spiritual death, and we cannot do it. So what's the answer? The answer is the good news of Jesus, that on the cross, Jesus took on your sin, he took on your shame, and he took on this decree that was against us. You see, the only way that this decree could be no more valid, no longer valid, the only way it could be rendered void is for the just, the one who is righteous, the one who did no sin, who committed no sin, and who fulfilled the entire requirement of the law in his own life. Jesus Christ, the Son of God, is the only one who has done this. He lived the perfect life. He walked and fulfilled the law of God, the supreme ethic to love God with all your heart, all your soul, all your strength, all your mind, all your might, and to love others as yourself. Only one person in his history has fulfilled that, Jesus Christ. He gave his life for you and for me. In that cross, when he offered his life as a sacrifice, he said, I will take the penalty. This decree that is against those people, this decree that is against people that says that there's a curse on them because they cannot fulfill the requirement of God, Jesus took that curse upon himself. All of the sin of the world was put on him. Your shame, your sin, every injustice, every heartache, every evil, he took it upon himself. He laid down his life. And when he died, that condemnation, that decree that was against us, it died with him. But the good news of Jesus is that he didn't stay dead. The good news of the gospel is that Jesus resurrected. The disciples, the eyewitnesses, saw him. They saw the resurrected Jesus, and he lives. He really did rise from the dead, and he was exalted to the heavens. The scriptures teach that when Jesus rose from the dead by the power of the Spirit, Jesus defeated death. And so he has defeated sin. He has defeated death. He has defeated that penalty, that debt that you had
guess what? You no longer have to carry that weight. You are no longer condemned. Why? Because the righteousness of God has been revealed to us. Apart from following every letter of the law, we cannot do it. That's not how you get righteous, right with God. You are justified, which simply means just as if you've never sinned. You are justified by putting your faith in the one who gave his life for you, by putting your faith, your trust in Jesus Christ. He's the only one who fulfilled the requirements of the law, and his righteousness, his very life, is given to you. His very life is given to you. And that heart of stone that we've been talking about, that stony heart that is obdurate, that does not want to obey God, that is incapable of following God because there's death in there. It's dead. Jesus, by his Spirit, regenerates your innermost being. And you get a heart of flesh. You get a heart that is supple, a heart that wants to do God's will, a heart that walks and is moved by the Spirit of God. And so, when you believe in this good news, you can approach God with the confidence that your sins are no longer looming over you. The record that was against you, the law that condemned us, that told us that we needed to do these things, but because we couldn't, we were under a curse. Jesus on the tree was lifted up, and the scriptures say, curse is the one who hangs on a tree. Jesus became the curse for us, and he broke the curse with his death, and he resurrected as the conquering one to give you life, to give you life. And the final enemy that I want to share with you is the devil. Jesus defeated the devil. The last part, it says in verse 15, he disarmed the rulers and authorities. Jesus has made a public disgrace of them, triumphing over them by the cross. Many of you are being tormented. You're being attacked. You're being harassed by an evil presence. You feel that there's something malevolent that is chasing you. And this is not to spook you. This is not to draw attention to the evil, but to the reality that yes, in this world, there's the prince of the power of the air. Jesus calls him the devil, the evil one. And his role is to kill, steal, and destroy your life. He opposes God. He has been sinning from the beginning. But I have good news for you. Jesus came to destroy the works of the devil. Guess who was the one that had the power of death? The devil. And so on the cross, when Jesus is lifted up and he's given his life for you, for God so loved the world, for God so loved you that he gave his son, Jesus, when he's being lifted up, carrying the weight of the world, carrying the sins of the world, offering himself as a pure sacrifice, the only one who didn't sin, the only one who is righteous, and he's carrying that weight, he's nailing the debt that was against you, destroying it, making it null. He's also destroying the evil powers of this world, the devil and his minions, and he's rendering them powerless. Jesus won over them. And now you don't have to be under the weight of those spirits that have been tormenting you. You don't have to fear the devil. You don't have to fear death. You don't have to fear your shame or your sins. There is redemption. There is reconciliation. You have been brought from a kingdom of darkness to a kingdom of light. You have become a child of God when you believe this good news. When you believe that the gospel, the good news, the message of victory is for you, you can be set free. The Spirit of God will break the bondage of shame. The Spirit of God will break the bondage of sin. The Spirit of God will break the bondage of oppression, of addictions. And now you can walk the life of Jesus. This is why when you read the Gospels and you see the life of Jesus and you see what he does, he says, the Spirit of God has anointed me to preach good news to the poor, to the needy, to the ones that are broken, to the ones who are desperate for God. He has anointed me to proclaim this message of liberation, to free the captives, to free the oppressed, to give those who are blind eyesight. And it's not just spiritual, but also physical. God wants you to be free, spirit, soul, and body. Jesus' work on the cross was to give you wholeness in every area of your life. The victory of Christ, the good news, the message of victory is that Christ has won for every area of your life. If you are being moved to call out to Jesus, he hears you. He knows you. He gave his life for you. He loves you. He gave his life for you, so that you would be set free, so that you wouldn't be under the weight of oppression,
Today, my friend, is the day where you can be free. Today is the day where you can return. Today is the day that you can have this peace of God, that you can be a child of God. And right now, I just sense that God is pouring out his love upon you. The Holy Spirit is pouring out his love, and you're feeling this just sweet presence, this love of God that is filling you. That's the love of God. That is the reality of God's goodness coming into your life. Trust him and just say, Jesus, I want to follow you. I recognize, just right there where you are, pray with him and just say, I know that I've sinned. I know that I've missed the mark. Oh, Jesus, there's so much shame in my heart. There's so much brokenness, but I believe this good news. I want to trust this good news, this message of victory, that you have come to forgive me, to set me free, that I'm no longer under this weight, this condemnation, that you make me righteous because I trust in you. Now, Jesus, by your grace, would you fill me with your Spirit, this life of God? Give me a new heart, that supple heart, that heart that wants to do your will, that heart that wants to follow you, that heart that walks in your steps. What I'm not capable of, I'm not capable in my own strength. Please, Jesus, would you do it? I trust you. Be my Savior. Be the one who rescues me, and be my Lord, that you are the one, the only one, who is the way, the truth, and the life. I pray this in the name of Jesus, the name that has set you free, Jesus. Amen. Amen simply means let it be so. And it is so because Jesus has truly won the victory for you and for me. Friend, I pray and I hope that the message of Jesus has stirred your heart, has spoken to you. I want to ask you something. If God has stirred you, if you responded to this message and you pray with me, would you let me know? I want to rejoice with you. I want to pray for you. And here at Casa Zoen, we want to walk with you. The reason we do these podcasts, the reason we do this is because we want to continue walking alongside of you to follow Jesus, what it means to trust him and to walk day by day. The gospel, the good news of Jesus, is meant to be lived out every day. You have the life of God that is meant to be lived out every day. And it's a process. It's a lifelong journey to become like Jesus, to experience this life and to walk like him. So we want to support you. We want to be here for you. I also want to encourage you to go back and read these verses, to study. I want to challenge you to start reading the word of God. And you know, here at Casa Zoen, we're going to start some podcast series where we're going to be talking about how to read the Bible. Maybe you have questions. Maybe you've never read the Bible. Maybe you've never read the Gospels, but you have heard the message of victory. You have heard about this Jesus, and your heart just burned within you. Something deep inside of you was stirred, and you know that you have to read the Word of God. And I want to be somebody who walks alongside of you. Here at Casa Zoen, we want to provide resources for you to study the Bible and to realize that God wants to speak to you through his word. That's what he left for us, so that we would know him, that we would know his character, and that we would trust him. The other thing I want to challenge you is to start praying. Wherever you are, start talking to God. Now that you have trusted in Jesus, that you have received his life, you can be confident that you can approach God without shame. There is peace in your heart now. You are a son, a daughter of God, if you have put your trust in Jesus, and you can talk to him. Talk to God as you would talk to a friend. Talk to God as if you would talk to a good, precious, loving father who wants to talk to you, who wants to spend time with you. Start talking. You don't have to know fancy words. You don't have to know a whole lot of verses. Just start talking to him. And as you talk to him and as you read his word, God will begin speaking to you and he will be revealing himself to you. And the last thing that I want to challenge you is if you haven't gotten around other believers, other people that follow Jesus, they're not perfect, by the way. And I want to tell you, you're going to see a lot of imperfection. This is not something that happens overnight. The life of Jesus is meant to be lived out every day. But people that follow Jesus, there are out there. They exist and they love him and he loves them. And they will encourage you, a community of believers, a church that preaches Christ and him crucified, the resurrected Jesus that teaches the word of God. I want you to find a church and get plugged in. Now, this is the other thing. If you don't know where to start, ask God to show you. Call out to him, ask him, and you will receive. I promise you, if you ask with sincerity, God will show you.
He will work it out so that somebody invites you, somebody tells you. In fact, people that are hearing me now are going to be the ones that invite some of the people that are hearing. So get plugged in. God wants you to walk out this life in community. He doesn't want you to do it on your own. This life of God is meant to be experienced together. Jesus came for a people. He came for us. He came for you and for me. Every tribe, every tongue, every nation. He wants everybody to come to the knowledge of Him because He is love and because He is good. Friend, thank you for taking the time to listen or to watch this podcast. It's a blessing for me. It is my joy to serve and to share the good news of Jesus with you. We'll see you again on another episode of Casa Zoe. God bless you.

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10: 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Vance and Stephen Curtis and Mary Beth Chapman. 40 years together, through the highs and lows, their life together on the long way home. 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
11: Well, welcome to the 700 Club. In an interview with CBN News, Vice President J.D. Vance said the agreement with Iran will be good for both America and Israel, even though there are strong objections to the deal and questions about whether Iran can be trusted.
12: The vice president addressed the skepticism and took on critics who say America needs to finish the job. CBN News chief political analyst David Brody has the story.
13: It is great to be here. How are we doing, Long Island?
14: J.D. Vance came here Wednesday preaching a message of fraud prevention. Behind the scenes, the vice president talked to CBN News about the pending agreement with Iran.
15: Hello, David.
16: Hey, how are you, man?
15: Hey, good to see you.
14: We began with a question asked by many critics.
17: We had him on the ropes. The question is, why not finish the job? It's kind of like a weed in your backyard. You kill 90% of the weeds, but if you don't get the root of the problem, the weeds are growing back.
18: Yeah, so I understand that argument. And what I would say is, what is additional military action, which is always on the table? We can always do that. Sure. What does additional military action accomplish for us right now? We could kill more of their leadership, but you're going to have additional leadership below that. Mm-hmm. Fundamentally, unless the people who run the country change their behavior over the long term, you're always going to have this problem. It's kind of a thorn in the side of the United States of America. And so what we're seeing is we're going to pause here. They say that they want to do things differently. Let's give them that opportunity. If they do, great. And if they don't, we can always go back to the other options.
14: Iran's track record of lying is extensive, as the Islamist concept of taqiya allows Muslims to lie when being persecuted. I brought that up to the vice president.
17: This is part of their mindset. It's a theology. How concerning is that to you?
18: Well, you know, I certainly hope that they're not lying, but it's not concerning to me because I don't really trust anybody. I am sure that there are people within their system who are not telling us exactly what's on their mind.
14: What's on a number of minds is whether Iran may play nice for now until President Trump leaves office. Meanwhile, they get financial relief. And then what?
17: They're just rearming, retooling, and they'll wait it out. And it's 3-4 years down the road, and they still have their nuclear program intact because they were able to access some of that money.
18: You're absolutely right that if a future Democratic administration let Iran rebuild their nuclear program, you know, there's nothing we can do about that here and now. What we can do here and now is destroy their program, which we've done, and make it impossible for them to rebuild it without it becoming obvious to the inspectors and to the entire international community. You never predict what a future Democratic president might do, but this is as good as it could be, given that we can't control what, you know, President AOC, God forbid, would do in the future.
14: Right. As for now, a key question will be how they monitor a sneaky regime.
17: What about the benchmarks to make sure that Iran is not funding some of these proxies going forward? How do you measure that?
18: You know, it's just something you're going to see. If we see the Iranians sending money to Hezbollah, it's going to be obvious. And it's one of these things where we have very good intelligence. We have very good knowledge of what's going on the ground. So we feel quite confident that we're going to be able to tell whether the Iranians, whether, you know, they're funding terrorism or whether they're funding power plants and infrastructure. We're going to know either way.
17: But Israel wants to make sure that they don't want to get out of southern Lebanon. Obviously, and we're hearing that Iran says there's not going to be any deal if Israel doesn't get out of southern Lebanon.
18: You know, so first of all, the deal doesn't talk about Israel getting out of southern Lebanon or not, but I actually think that Israel would love to get out of southern Lebanon so long as the Hezbollah threat was gone. We make very clear, Israel is allowed the right of self-defense. Nobody's going to tell another government they're not allowed to defend their people.
17: Do you feel that Israel is on the side here of righteousness? Look, ultimately, there's always a good versus evil battle going on.
18: I think it's important to say, look, Israel's been a great partner through this, and we've got a lot of shared interests. What I think is also true is that sometimes the United States and Israel are going to have disagreements. And I think that what some people say is, well, because the United States and Israel have disagreements, somehow Israel's bad, the United States is good, or vice versa. Sometimes you see people in Israel, even after all the president of the United States has done for that region, they're attacking the president because, you know, they don't like this deal, even though a lot of them don't know what's in the deal. I really feel like, David, when the people of Israel get to know this deal and hopefully trust what the president is able to accomplish for the region, they're going to see that this is good for the people of Israel. It's a great country, amazing people. We have a lot of friends who live there. It's going to be good for the people of Israel. It's going to be good for the whole region.
16: Gordon, we do know that, of course, there are a lot of complaints about this deal, quite a few, and let's take a look at some of them. For example, it includes access to a $300 billion construction fund for Iran, an eventual end to sanctions on Iran, and release of billions in frozen funds. Also, Iran could eventually charge fees to transit the Strait of Hormuz, and it doesn't address Iran's funding of terrorist proxies like Hezbollah and Hamas. So quite a long list here, Gordon.
11: Well, David, for me, the big issue is it doesn't appear to be a good deal for the Iranian people. And you go back to January, the number of statements made by the president, the administration, encouraging the revolution, encouraging people taking to the streets, and they paid with their lives. And now it looks like the hardliners in the Republican Guard are firmly in control. So what's the justification for allowing this regime to stay in power?
16: Well, a couple of things. First of all, as it relates to the Iranian people, I did ask the vice president about why not just arm the Iranians. As a matter of fact, that answer will be part of the entire interview airing on the CBN News YouTube page tomorrow, so everybody can check it out there. But in essence, what he said is, look, it's not like we can just drop weapons from the sky, is what he was talking about. And he also believed that being the people of Iran, didn't have the framework, the structure, if you will, for that to necessarily happen in a good and conducive way. So that's part of it. Look, in terms of where this goes from here, you know, it's kind of like, you know, spanking a child. You know, the Iranians got spanked by the United States. The United States believes that that nuclear program is now a few years away, at least, from being rebuilt, maybe more than that. And now it's Iranian Islamist regime 2.0, and they want to see how this is going to unfold. There's going to be a pause, as J.D. Vance says. I think, though, obviously, a lot of concern about that and whether or not that actually happens. And the truth of the matter, Gordon, if we can just talk politics on all of this, because they're all intertwined, let's be honest. President Trump wanted an off-ramp. He saw what gas prices were doing out there. He saw the world economy being extremely concerning to him, and he wanted to get out. As a matter of fact, he kind of alluded to that in this press conference he had at the G7 before leaving back to Washington. Take a look at this, Gordon.
19: So the one thing I didn't want to see is I didn't want to see economic catastrophe. If you kept this going, that could have happened. But all I know is every time we talked about the possibility of peace, the stock market shot up like a rocket ship.
16: So, Gordon, not a shock that economic calculus part of the Indeed equation here.
11: Well, the politics is all part of the deal, too. And so the Democrats were pretty much aligned against the war, against regime change, trying to rein in President Trump. Was that based on it just seemed odd that they seemed to be allied with the Republican Guard. Was it just anti-Trump? Is that the reason for it?
16: Yeah, I think so. The TDS syndrome strikes once again. But this time around is a bit different. You have now obviously Republicans on Capitol Hill who obviously have some serious questions. Ted Cruz, a stalwart pro-Israel defender, questioning what in the world's going on here. So I think the way the administration sees this, and there's a key line, and I just want to read this line again so I get the quote right. This is what J.D. Vance told me. He goes, I actually do trust our regional allies to be able to exert that pressure on Iran. And what he's referring to is why he believes this will be good for Israel. Because in 2015, when the JCPOA and Obama and all of that deal went down, there was not really Gulf Arab buy-in from the Gulf Arab states. This time around, with the Abraham Accords and hopefully some more Abraham Accords 2.0 to follow, the Trump administration believes that they're going to box Iran in and get help from the Gulf Arab states to come against Iran. And so that is good for Israel. Of course, we know that Israel is not only being attacked, but of course, Kuwait and other Saudi Arabia and others have been attacked by Iran. So to put Israel and some of these Gulf Arab states on kind of the air quote same side to a degree, this administration says they believe it'll bode well for the future for Israel. We'll see. I mean, I think the jury's still out on that big time.
11: Well, the jury is out, and the president has said that Iran's got 60 days to show progress or the U.S. will resume attacking Iran. So I've got to ask, is that likely, given that the midterms are just around the corner? So you count out 60 days, and you're in September. Are you really going to do that right in advance of the midterms?
16: I can't imagine he's going to do it, at least from a no-holds-barred perspective. In other words, I don't think it's going to be power plant and bridges day in Iran anytime soon, especially before the midterms. I mean, President Trump, in essence, saying pretty much that when he said, look, I care about peace because peace means good economic prosperity. So I think what you may see is kind of that targeted, I don't want to call it drone strikes, but targeted strikes against Iran if they have been a bad boy, if you will, slap them on the wrist. I think you might see some of that. But, Gordon, this thing is just, you know, this is tough sledding right now. And this is on J.D. Vance. So let's be clear. I mean, J.D. Vance, Steve Witkoff, Jared Kushner wanted this deal. You looked at Marco Rubio at that press conference yesterday, and he kind of had the I don't want to do a Marco Rubio imitation, but I'll do a quick one. It was like a deer in the headlights look. There is a schism there between J.D. Vance of what they want and what Marco Rubio wants, because I don't think Marco Rubio likes this deal at all. I mean, President Trump was talking about missiles for Iran, saying, well, if Saudi Arabia has missiles, then Iran should have some missiles. Really? There's some tough sledding ahead.
11: Well, aren't there divisions as well? I mean, you talked about it earlier, just congressional Republicans saying this isn't a good deal. Are we going to see that division going forward? And is this a prelude, if you will, to 2028, where it looks like it's Vance, Rubio as the leaders for the nomination on the Republican side? Is this going to be the framing moment for that primary contest?
16: I think 100%, Gordon. I think you're spot on, and looking ahead to the future for sure. This is the proxy battle, if you will, that's going on politically. And as for the Republicans, I think you're going to hear more concerns from Republicans if there are headlines coming out saying there's an asset that's been unfrozen or there's been a sanction that's been relieved and Iran is getting X, Y, and Z, and yet they've made no concessions whatsoever on their nuclear program. So I think those bad headlines, if those start to accumulate, that's going to be an iceberg right ahead, kind of a Titanic situation for this White House.
11: All right. Well, David, thanks for the insight, and thanks so much for joining with us. For you at home, continue to pray for the people of Iran. My heart goes out to them. They've been under this theocracy for 47 years. They've had five revolutions in the last 10 years trying to overthrow it. It's clear they have no weapons. They have no ability other than to march in the streets. And when they do, the Republican Guard comes in and shoots them dead in the streets. So you look at that scenario. How can that change? Well, I know God has the power to do that. And if we come together in prayer, so let's pray for the people of Iran. Let's join them in the struggle for liberty. What we have here, we the people decide our government. Can they have it too? Can the King of Kings come in and say, no, the people of Iran need to have their voice and need to have their government back? Ashley?
12: Well, coming up later, Stephen Curtis and Mary Beth Chapman, the celebrity couple, open their hearts to reveal the ups and downs of four-plus decades of marriage. Find out why they're still here ahead on today's 700 Club. But up next, a look at wicked weather in parts of our nation. In Waco, Texas, at least 20 people have been pulled to safety from flash flooding. More details from CBN News after this.
20: Friend, do you remember when it felt good to withdraw your cash from the bank to expand a business, go on vacation, or buy a new car? Well, today, withdrawing your own cash has become a very risky business, according to The Secret War, a shocking new research report. I just read it. And folks, I was amazed to learn why banks are now required to spy on us for the government and then report any suspicious or unusual behavior. I suggest you get The Secret War free. Just call the number on the screen, no charge, from the folks at Swiss America. And get this, did you know simply spending cash today may be enough to have you branded as a potential criminal? That's right. The new war on cash is really a war against all freedom-loving Americans. The Secret War is yours free, so call the number on the screen and you can tell them Pat Boone gave you the number.
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25: 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The first tropical storm of the season is bringing weather chaos to the nation. Gary Lane has our story.
26: Severe weather is pounding the Midwest, with tornadoes sighted in parts of Illinois. Meanwhile, down on the Gulf Coast, the season's first tropical storm came ashore Wednesday. Tropical Storm Arthur lost some strength as it moved inland along the Texas and Louisiana border. But it's not done yet. Folks are bracing as it dumps buckets of rain, and flooding is quickly becoming the biggest worry. Forecasters say parts of the region could see up to 20 inches of rain. In some areas, there are reports of it coming down at a rate of an inch every 15 minutes. Wednesday, New Orleans Homeland Security Chief Derek Hessen warned the biggest danger is flash floods and damage from high winds.
27: In addition to the flooding threat, a few strong storms could be capable of producing damaging wind gusts of up to 60 miles per hour and a few tornadoes.
26: With memories of the devastation of Hurricane Katrina still on their minds, New Orleans Mayor Helena Moreno urges the people of her city to be prepared and stay alert.
28: We'll see what comes our way, but whatever comes our way, we'll be ready to deal with it.
26: Even before Tropical Storm Arthur started heading toward Texas and Louisiana, days of heavy rain had already caused chaos across parts of Texas. In Magnolia, rescuers found the body of a 15-year-old who drowned after being caught in a retention pond. Over in Waco, first responders have been working around the clock, pulling at least 20 people to safety from sudden flash floods. Among those rescued was Chris Curriton.
29: All of a sudden, when I was driving, another rush of water came and kind of hit me.
0: kind of rose up within 2 minutes, 60 seconds to 2 minutes.
26: With firefighters unable to reach Curitan, he held on for life until a boat from Texas A&M Task Force 1 came to the rescue.
1: It was extremely difficult. They were able to drive their boat, maneuvering through trees and dodging debris as well. Getting over to Chris, and Chris was able to jump into the boat.
26: Gary Lane, CBN News.
25: A political storm is brewing in Washington between Congress and the White House after President Donald Trump put the brakes on confirmation hearings for his pick as Director of National Intelligence. The president announcing the delay just hours before Jay Clayton was set to appear before Congress. That means Acting Director Bill Pulte remains in the DNI post for now. Pulte is unpopular with Democrats and Republicans. Lawmakers even allowed a crucial national security program to lapse due to the pick. President Donald Trump now tying his voter ID bill to the program, saying he won't sign a bill reauthorizing it until that bill is passed. Big economic news announced Wednesday. The Federal Reserve will hold interest rates steady. New Fed Chair Kevin Warsh said the decision is due to inflation being more than 4%, the highest in 3 years.
2: We recognize that inflation has been running well ahead of the Fed's long-stated inflation goal of 2%. That's been going on for more than 5 years.
25: In the median projection, Warsh noted job growth is keeping pace with the workforce and unemployment is unchanged. On Wall Street, the Dow closed about 500 points down after the news, though futures pointed to a strong opening today. Also, gas prices dropped. The average cost of a gallon dipped below $4 for the first time since March, and we are grateful. Gordon?
11: Yeah, we're very grateful, and the average American family is having a whole lot more month than they have money. To just see a break in gas prices is fantastic. Can it be followed with a break in food prices? That would be another benefit. Let's hope that that happens and that the economy calms down and this inflationary cycle that we've been in since COVID it will finally break. It's about time. Ashley?
12: All right, everyone. 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Not so, say Stephen Curtis and Mary Beth Chapman. They'll pull back the curtain on a relationship fraught with challenges and disappointments. 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
12: Stephen Curtis Chapman and Mary Beth Chapman have been married for more than 40 years, and now they've written a book about their journey of trusting God and each other.
6: Well, hey, everybody. Stephen Curtis Chapman here, along with my lovely bride, Mary Beth. You know, after more than 40 years of marriage and parenting and walking through some really beautiful and some really painful chapters of our own story,
7: we've learned that the only way we've made it is by holding on to God's grace, His goodness, and a whole lot of forgiveness.
6: So our new book, Still Here, looks like this, is not a how-to on marriage or family, that's for sure. It's simply our honest look at the promises we've made, the heartbreak we've lived, and the hope we've found in a God who redeems every bit of our brokenness.
12: Well, the Chapmans are joining us now by Zoom. Stephen, Curtis, and Mary Beth, thank you so much for being with us, you guys.
10: Oh, thank you for having us.
13: You're welcome. Thank you. Always good to be with 700 Club. Our buddies, we've been around a long time, so I have done several interviews over the years with 700 Club, as has Mary Beth. So, but I don't think we've done anything with you, Ashley, that I can recall. So good to meet you.
12: Oh, my goodness. So good to meet you guys, too. I'm so excited to talk to you. I know it's early. We'll get right into it. This is your latest book you guys both wrote together. It's called Still Here, Life Together on the Long Way Home. You know, talk about, you say that this book is not a how-to on marriage, but more of an in spite of story. What do you mean by that?
13: Yeah, well, I'll start and then she'll you know, fill in the gaps. You know, we have been approached for many years. I wrote a song called I Will Be Here for my lovely bride about 36 or 7 years ago now. Out of a difficult time, we share a little bit about it in the book, but my parents, who amazing, wonderful home I grew up in, Jesus followers, but their marriage fell apart when we'd been married about four or five years. And the song I Will Be Here was written out of that, out of the pain of that, out of just the commitment of that, sort of the realization that this is going to be, you know, the challenges are deeper than even we probably are aware of at this point. And so ever since I wrote that song, people have approached us, you guys should write a book about, you know, because listen to that song, you guys have it figured out to some degree. And our response was always, No, we don't. But just hanging out with us for a few hours. Don't ask our kids. Don't ask our kids. And so we've kind of resisted because we feel like the book we would write would be what not to do. People write books because here's how to do it. Here are the steps, the five, you know, steps, keys, languages, whatever. And they're all good, helpful things. We've read a lot of them and have you know, been helped by many of them. But we just feel like after 41 years, we were approached again, and we said, you know what, maybe the fact that we are still here by the grace of God on a wild journey, a great adventure, you might call it, that it would be worth sharing just our story, our good, bad, and ugly, right?
10: Yeah.
12: Well, I will tell you, it is definitely worth sharing. I'm just struck by, you know, both of your just humble spirits and your vulnerability and transparency. And I know that is going to be so transformative in people reading this book. But you also describe your relationship as a love story that was never perfect, even from the beginning. What were the early days of your marriage like?
10: You know, the drive home from our wedding, we didn't have a honeymoon because he had to get back to school. He was still in school, and then I was working. So we literally got married in Springfield, Ohio, spent one night in a hotel in Cincinnati, Ohio, went to the Cincinnati Zoo. That was our big honeymoon. It was a rainy day. All the animals were in their little habitats, and it was super depressing. And we were driving an old Ford Pinto, which, you know, that's going to date us. But if you hit those in the back end back in the day, you could actually blow up. So that was the whole thing. Anywho, we, you know, literally, I think that kind of painted a picture that we were very young, 19 and 21. We had $50 in our bank account, and we were driving back to Nashville, and it was gloomy, and I was crying, and, you know, Steve was like, uh-oh, I don't think
13: this is not. I did not see this in the color, bro.
10: Supposed to be happening right out of the gate.

0: have come since. But we realized that we could have missed it. We could have missed that moment of standing at her cradle, you know, if we had listened to the enemy, if we had given in to, you know, some of the pains and struggles that, you know, marriages just bring, you know, good, bad, and different. But I think in those moments, we realized that we were standing there. And I think the simple message of the book is that there are a lot of great counselors in this world and offer much, much help. But the counselor of all counselors in scripture, the wonderful counselor, says, bear with one another in love. And I think the book could really have been a lot shorter than it was. Because that's
1: you could have basically said, here's what we know. Here's what we learned, and that there is a real enemy. The other side of that is, talking, I'm just reminded, I think, you know, through the years, we would really have to identify, and I think every marriage, there's an enemy of anything beautiful and good that reflects the beauty of God's heart for us and our relationship with Him, and nothing does that more specifically, profoundly than marriage. And so it is going to be attacked by forces that are much bigger than even our personal, you know, weirdnesses or differences or whatever. It's there's a cosmic enemy, and I can be weird, but there's a cosmic enemy, you know, that is trying to destroy, and just calling that out, not he is a defeated enemy, and we know that, but still roaring lion, you know, that's just seeking to steal, kill, and destroy. And so by just identifying that, knowing that, and continuing to remind our own hearts of that has been such an important of our journey as well. And we talk about that a little bit in the book too.
2: Yeah, absolutely. Well, something else that you guys talk about, you know, parenting is a big part of your story, with your passion for adoption as well. Did raising children draw you closer together, or did it maybe cause some conflict between you guys? Could you guys kind of talk about that too?
1: All of the above.
0: All of the above. Yes. You know, obviously the greatest gift to a couple, I think, you know, is a child, you know, if God so chooses to bless you with children. And then God blessed us. Stephen used to say, I have eeny, meeny, miny, hope to have no mo in concert. And then God gave us much mo in the realm of adoption, which has, you know, totally changed our lives for the better. However, when you add six little people into a already crazy family with him touring and stuff, of course it created challenges, right? He's traveling. I've never been a mom before. And I think we talk about that a little bit in the book. You know, Stephen married a 19-year-old, much lighter weight than I am now, beautiful, you know, young lady. And, you know, at time moves forward, he didn't marry a mom. You know, he didn't marry.
1: Yeah.
0: You know, he didn't marry a mother. And so all of a sudden now I'm a mother and my heart is getting, you know, divided among, you know, trying to keep him the most important thing next to God and then the children. But yet becoming a mom, you know, makes you tired and makes you say crazy things and do crazy things. And so, yes, it was, you know, anybody that's a parent, I think, would agree that, yeah, it brings its challenges. But it was also so much of a reward and so much fun. Raising those kiddos. Yeah. I feel like I'm still raising them because they show up. They keep showing up.
2: Oh, yeah.
1: Well,
2: hey,
1: blow things up in our backyard even again.
2: I'm still showing up at my parents' house, and I'm in my 30s. So I think that'll keep going for you guys, too. Well, I also, you know, you guys are very candid about the grief that's been a part of your marriage. You know, what have you guys learned along that grief journey?
0: So much. I will tell you this, obviously, the grief that we walk through in losing, a child is not for the faint of heart. And my heart goes out to families who are walking that journey. I think that, you know, you're never on the backside of it. We will forever be walking with a limp and a hobble. My son says that his parents hobble well, I think that ultimately what we've learned is the truth. And the truth is that God is good. He has and will continue to carry us. I have probably learned more about the heart of our Father, our good, good Father, in walking this out. And I don't wish it on anybody. And yet I feel like I have this really special, unique you know, vantage point of how good the Lord really has been in walking us through such a, you know, such a trauma. And I will say,

0: That doesn't make it easier. It doesn't make it, I would much rather trade and go back and have my daughter with us. However, God has been faithful to carry us through. And in particular, our son, we have watched miracle after miracle happen. And that's in part to a lot of people watching right now that have prayed for us. So it is not lost on us, the number of people that have held us close in their thoughts and prayers. And we don't take that lightly.
1: Yeah. Well, thank you guys so much for just, again, just being so open and transparent, even now in this interview, but also through the book. Man, we could keep talking, but I got one last question for you guys. It's obvious, you know, you guys are so adorable. Like, I can tell that you guys still genuinely and truthfully love each other.
2: She is, yes.
1: My last question for you guys would be, what encouragement would you give to someone who might be considering actually leaving a marriage?
3: Well, Mary Beth is always quick to say this, and I, as am I, but, you know, there are, we do understand, and it's been one of the challenges of even writing a book and sharing our story always, is that there are, we know, situations that, you know, if it's dangerous, abusive, you know, there are times that certainly, you know, staying in a marriage, or at least not acknowledging, you know, the deep brokenness and trying to find that out. We always want to just acknowledge that because one of the things that I think even writing this book, so many times going to the, you know, the marriage books and the things that have so many good things, they are all written from the perspective of a person experiencing life as they are experiencing married to the person they're married to. And you can feel a lot of shame, like, well, gosh, we've already, I mean, we can't do any of this book. We're on page 10 and we flunked every page. We feel that a lot, which is part of why we were afraid to write a book, is it's like, we can't say the things you're supposed to say about here's how it works. But in that, that's part of the, again, the enemy uses that to try to shame us or say, yeah, you're too messed up. You're too messed up. Trust us. We have heard that message so many times, even from some counselors who would look at us and go, you guys, you know, this might be one where you just, you're so, this is so broken, the things that you're walking through. And trusting and believing again that there is one wonderful counselor, and his word tells us over and over again the truth that ultimately if we hold on to and bear with one another, love is patient, love is kind, long-suffering, we're going to suffer long, we're going to have to bear with all of those things. Believing that God is doing something. I love Tim Keller is one who has inspired and influenced us with his words, and he's with Jesus now. But God's idea of marriage is probably a lot more about making us holy than making us happy. If we just listen to the music and watch the movies that our culture has given us for many, many years, marriage is about, man, when I'm not being fulfilled in this, when it's not meeting my needs, it's probably time to move on, try something. And again, for all of grace for those that are experiencing and have experienced heartache and heartbreak, no judgment, but just staying in that journey, even when it seems impossible. We sit here 41 years later and say, as our last chapter of the book, the title is It's Worth It. We really do, and have continued experience watching God work in those ways that we only get to see him work as we walk through some of the hard and difficult places and trust him to be the God he has promised to be.
1: Yeah. Yes and amen to all of that. And I just say yes and amen to it is worth it. Thank you guys so much, Stephen and Mary Beth, for joining us this morning. Thank you for this book. And thank you for all that you're continuing to do to just encourage the body of Christ, especially when it comes to marriage and relationships. So thank you guys so much.
0: Thank you.
3: Thank you, Ashley. Bless y'all.
0: Bless y'all. Yeah. Bye.
1: Bye. All right, everyone. Well, again, their book is called Still Here, and it's available wherever books are sold. I highly encourage the dating, the single, the married, the engaged, whatever relationship status you are, get this book. I believe it's really going to encourage you. Gordon, over to you.
4: 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This woman was struggling with depression and feeling as if her prayers weren't being answered. Watch what happens when God calls her name twice. Then Ashley and I will be praying for you, so stay with us.
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8: 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Major League Baseball reprimanded several players with San Francisco Giants for writing Bible verses on their hats during Pride Night. Pitchers Landon Rube, JT Brubaker, and Ryan Walker added references to Genesis 9 on pro-LGBT Pride hats given out by the league. The verse is a reminder that God created the rainbow as a sign of an everlasting covenant. Management says players are not allowed to make any personal statements on their uniforms. Players reportedly are given a choice whether to wear the Pride gear. The U.S. men's soccer team is off to a strong start in the World Cup, beating Paraguay 4-1 in their opening match. Several members of the team are open about their faith in Jesus Christ. Defensive player Mark McKenzie led them in a group prayer after the win over Paraguay. Winger Christian Pulisic talks about the importance of Bible reading and shares scriptures on his Instagram page. Other members live out their faith by leading Bible studies and posting messages on social media. The U.S. team plays its next match Friday night against Australia. I want to remind you, you can always get the latest from CBN News by going to our website. It's cbnnews.com. Gordon and Ashley are back with more of today's 700 Club. It's coming up right after this.
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15: God is a God of legacy. He keeps his covenants for 1,000 generations. We are seeing in our day a fresh outpouring of faith and passion on many college and university campuses this past year. Gen Z and Gen Xers are finding purpose, identity, faith in Jesus, passionate, life-changing faith. Let's pray for a renewed spiritual legacy in our lives that we can continue to pass on to them. Lord God, throughout your word, you talk about generations passing one to another, one to another. Let us be faithful in the day that you've planted us here, strategically positioned us here. Let us, God, renew, restore, repair, revive in us, God, the thing that you want, our souls, our hearts, to be all bent toward you. And then, God, use us in the place you've planted us. You have used individual men and women before. Let it begin with us. Our heart cry to you, God, is right now, today, let it begin with us. And God, like a fire that spreads, touch across this country. Even let it spill into the rest of the world, because you are mighty, you are holy, you are majestic. We love you, God. Use us today. In Jesus' name, amen.
4: Well, as we're praying for America, let's also remember to pray for Israel and pray for the peace of Jerusalem. They've been under tremendous attack, and then now the world opinion against them. But that October 7th is going to linger in their memory for a very long time. And their war, the war against them, is going on. Here's a story for you directly from Israel. In Ortal, she remembers all the smoke, all the dust, all the screams. She and her family made it to a shelter just as a missile fired from Iran annihilated her home.
16: This is the actual moment of impact recorded on a neighbor's cell phone when Ortal's home was obliterated by a ballistic missile attack during the 12-day war. Ortal and her family lived because they reached a shelter just in time.
17: I can't describe the noise to you. Smoke, dust, rocks, screaming, and it was dark. And then I look for the kids, and they scream, and I scream too.
16: And from the rubble, the Homefront Command rescued them.
17: People were injured, people were dead, scenes that a child definitely should not see. And the kids were hysterical, saying, "We don't have a home." I was in shock quite a long time.
16: The family was housed in an unfurnished apartment provided by the government. CBN Israel furnished the family's temporary housing and made it more like home. And for Ortal's daughter, Mika, a science and technology major, they provided a new laptop so she could keep up with her rigorous school studies during this crisis. Because of your support of CBN Israel, Ortal's family now has a place to sit together again and begin to breathe easier.
17: CBN has been that breath. They have been my first peaceful breath in a long time.
4: That first peaceful breath is because of you, if you're a member of the 700 Club. 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If you're not a member of the 700 Club, I encourage you to join with us. It's real simple. 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Say, "You can count on me. I want to be a member." How much is it? Well, it's just $20 a month. That breaks out to 65 cents a day. 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
1: Anna called out to God repeatedly, and she felt like he didn't answer her. She struggled through sleepless nights and depressing days. Then Anna heard something incredible that convinced her that God had heard her prayers. And even more incredible, she heard it again.
18: Like, I didn't feel protected. I felt something was off in my spirit, like something just wasn't right.
16: Anna Hilberry became increasingly frustrated with her job and overwhelmed by the burnout of daily life.
18: I just remember feeling like I was not getting enough sleep, probably not eating properly, really feeling stressed between work and feeling a lot of pressure to make sure that I was meeting everybody's expectations.
16: Despite believing in God, she felt like she was never hearing from him.
18: I started to feel a lot of frustrations because I felt like either I wasn't hearing from God or my prayers weren't being answered.
16: After several months, the stress started to affect Anna's health.
18: It definitely led to horrible, you know, sleep and eating habits, but also kind of that spiraled into depression.
16: One day while lying in bed, Anna was watching reruns of the 700 Club on YouTube. When Ashley Key started praying, it immediately caught her attention.
1: Anna, this is for you. I kept hearing, Anna, God sees you. God loves you. He is for you. He is not against you. Just receive this healing in Jesus' name.
18: I just felt like it was an unreal experience, but it gave me that hope and that feeling of like, okay, like God does see me in my lowest moments right now. He does hear my prayers. He is listening to me. I can get through this and I can get out of bed and keep moving.
16: 2 years passed and Anna faced yet another emotional struggle, one that deepened when she came down with the flu.
18: I was just kind of feeling a little depleted and run down, and like I didn't have the energy to even take care of myself. Came home and just laid on the couch and kind of started crying out to God.
16: Hoping to find comfort in stories of healing and words of knowledge, she turned on the 700 Club. When the program reached the prayer segment, Anna was stunned as Gordon began to pray.
4: There's a woman named Anna, and Jesus wants you to know that he has heard your prayer, and he's answering it right now, Anna. He's calling you out by name. Because you called out to him, he's calling out to you. Anna, be restored now in Jesus' name.
18: I just started weeping because, you know, I couldn't believe that I heard my name the first time, you know, 2 years ago, and then to hear it again, I was in shock.
16: Today, Anna says her relationship with God is the best it's ever been. She's grateful for everything the Lord has done and continues to do in her life.
18: I felt seen and heard by God. Like, God sees us when we are struggling. He sees us when we're sick. He hears us when we're complaining. He hears us when we're crying out to him. It definitely strengthened my faith and my relationship with him, and also kind of made me more expectant to hear from him in creative ways.
1: God wants to answer your prayers, and God wants you to be honest with him. He doesn't want you to sugarcoat things. He doesn't want you to, you know, pray to him. And he's not asking you to pray a specific prayer. He's just asking you to be honest. Just like any good parent would want you to be honest with them about how you're feeling, how you're doing. That's the same as our Heavenly Father and more. because he loves you so incredibly much. And we're entering into our favorite time of the program where we're just going to allow the Holy Spirit to do what only he can do. And I just pray that Anna's testimony has encouraged you in your faith to believe in your heart of hearts and in your mind and in your soul and in your spirit that God hears your prayers and he wants to answer them and he is going to answer them according to his goodwill for you and your life. And here's another amazing answer to prayer. This is Susan of Gloucester, Virginia. She suffered greatly in her right arm. It was tingly and very painful. While watching the 700 Club, she placed her hand on her right arm and was praising the Lord as the host prayed. She heard Gordon say, "Someone else with pins and needles, pain in your right hand and right arm, God is healing you as well." Susan was so excited because she knew God healed her. The pins and needles sensation went away, and she gives all the glory to God.
4: Here's Amen. April from Arkansas. She had pain, swelling, bleeding in her teeth, gums, chewing food was agonizing. She called our prayer line, prayed with the host on the 700 Club, and she reports she can now actually enjoy eating. Yay, I'm all for that. She gives all the glory to God for her healing. Now, Ashley didn't know Anna. I didn't know Anna, but God knew Anna. And God knows you. Here's a thought for you. He has numbered the hairs on your head. Now, that is a profound thought, that he cares so much about each aspect of your life that he's keeping track of the hair on your head. That is incredible. He breathed you into existence. You became a living soul because you're part of him. The breath of God in your lungs is his breath, his life, his enablement. That's how we are all living souls. All we have to do is come to him in honesty. Just what Ashley just said, there's not some magic formula, there's not a special prayer. You don't have to get cleaned up first, any of that. You just have to recognize, I am a child of God. I come from him. He cares intimately about everything in my life, so much so he keeps track of the hairs on my head. That will give you all the faith you need to believe for miracles. When you know how much God loves and cares for you, miracles get very easy. He's no longer distant, some remote place, way off in heaven somewhere. He's right there with you. In him, we live and move and have our being. He loves you infinitely, tenderly. He loves you so much, he was willing to die for you. Now, that's great news. Let's believe it. In an act of faith, lay your hand on that area of the body that needs healing. Ashley and I will agree. Here's a wonderful verse in the Bible. When two or more agree touching anything, it shall be done for them by my Father in heaven. Let's believe that. Let's claim that now in Jesus' name. Lord, we come to you. We come to you not in our own merit. We have no righteousness, but you have given us the righteousness of your Son, Jesus Christ. So with that, we come boldly. And we ask now that you would meet us in our hour of need, that you would provide all our need according to your riches and glory. Stretch forth your hand to do signs, wonders, and miracles. Speak to us, Lord, for we hear, we long to hear your voice. Be with us now and heal us now in Jesus' name. Ashley, God's given you some.
1: Yeah, I believe somebody's watching and you just have this constant pit of anxiety. You have been struggling with severe anxiousness. I mean, it has been just taken over your body and your mind. And I just believe God is taking that away from you in the name of Jesus. I just believe right now you're having an encounter with his Holy Spirit. May the shalom, wholeness, peace of God fill you from your innermost being. May the peace of God cover you from the top of your head to the soles of your feet. And may that anxiousness, that physical anxiety, that pit in your stomach, that fear just be completely dismantled right now in the name of Jesus.
4: There's a woman, you're suffering, you've had problems with the support of your reproductive organs. You're not even praying, you're not even asking for it. God sees you, He's giving you strength in your innermost being. What was such a horrible problem for you is now being healed. In Jesus' name, receive it and praise Him for it. Amen and amen. If you've been healed, let us know. All you have to do is call us, 1-800-700-7000. Here's a word from Luke, and the power of the Lord was present to heal them. God bless you. We'll see you again.
19: Why should Christians bless and support the Jewish people and Israel? If you're a follower of Jesus, you must take His words to heart. Jesus said, "Salvation comes through the Jews." 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
25: Coming up on Jerusalem Dateline, winding down the war with a deal. A look at the ramifications of the soon-to-be-signed U.S. agreement with Iran. And a new twist in warfare as swarms of drones from Hezbollah bring destruction to Israel's north. Plus, Dr. Billy Brim spells it out, why Christians should love Israel and the Jewish people. All this and more coming up on this edition of Jerusalem Dateline.
26: Hello and welcome to this edition of Jerusalem Dateline. I'm Chris Mitchell.
27: And I'm Julie Stahl.
26: One day after the digital signing of the Memorandum of Understanding between the U.S. and Iran, the Middle East is adjusting to a new reality. The MOU will have a major impact on Israel and the U.S.-Israel relationship.
27: Critics warn that Iran can't be trusted to follow through on the deal. And one Israeli leader says the agreement does not ensure our security. Here's the latest on these and other stories.
28: While the final text of the agreement has not been released, the deal calls for the ceasefire to be extended 60 days, the end of fighting on all fronts, including Lebanon, negotiations on Iran's enriched uranium and a verification mechanism, the end of the U.S. naval blockade, and the opening of the Strait of Hormuz. President Trump announced the deal on Truth Social by posting, "Ships of the world, start your engines. Let the oil flow." The U.S. and Iran are supposed to sign the agreement in Switzerland on Friday, but some are already asking if it's worth the paper it's written on because of disagreement within the Iranian leadership.
29: Well, we've known the Iranians for many years. You don't really believe that the fact that they promised or they signed something is worth anything.
28: And former Israeli intelligence officer Avner Valon told ABC he doubts Israeli Prime Minister Netanyahu will support the deal.
29: Because it gives Iran a lifeline of financial aid, financial support, where what Iran really needs is more pressure.
28: In Iran, state TV displayed a banner boasting that the U.S. was forced to sign an agreement to end the war. U.N. Ambassador Mike Waltz said division within the Iranian leadership made a deal hard to reach.
30: The Iranians are incredibly difficult negotiators, coupled with the fact that they're having a very hard time getting guidance from their supreme leader, and they're not always on the same page within their team.
28: Vice President J.D. Vance says the deal ensures Iran will never have a nuclear weapon.
0: If the Iranians comply with this deal, it is going to fundamentally transform the Middle East for the next 50 years. It's going to end the war. It's going to make the Middle East more investable. It's going to mean a lot of prosperity, lower energy prices for the American people.
28: But challenges are already looming, with Israel saying it would hold on to land seized in Lebanon as it battles Hezbollah. Some in Israel are already blasting it as a terrible deal. National Security Minister Ben Gavir posted on X, "We are not partners to this agreement that does not ensure our security, and it does not bind us in any way." Dale Hurd, CBN News.
25: At the G7 summit Tuesday, President Trump said the deal holds Iran to not develop or seek a nuclear weapon.
2: "Frankly, the only thing that really matters to me is Iran will never have a nuclear weapon. And it says it loud and clear. They're not going to develop it. They're not going to buy it. And they're not going to do anything with it. And if they do, they suffer unbelievable consequences."
25: The president also said the falling price of oil is proof of the positive economic impact of the agreement. The memorandum of understanding will be followed by a 60-day period of negotiations over Iran's nuclear program. The vice president says Iran could have access to billions in sanctions relief if they behave.
3: "What this agreement does is say to the Iranians that you don't have access to the money to rebuild that nuclear program, but if you're willing to give up that program long term, if you're willing to accept the inspections and verification regime that's necessary to give us the confidence you're never going to have a nuclear weapon, then we want you to be a prosperous country and we will reinvite you into the community of nations."
25: Iran's president called a memorandum of understanding a source of pride.
5: "This memorandum is not only a major achievement for the country itself, but also a great source of pride for the entire region and the resistance forces. God willing, its details will be presented at the appropriate time."
25: Israel, America's ally in the war with Iran, is concerned about the deal. One Israeli leader called the MOU a catastrophe, since it postpones and does not eliminate Iran's nuclear program, does not address Iran's ballistic missiles, its support of proxies in the region, and sanctions relief would allow it to rebuild its military. Israeli Prime Minister Benjamin Netanyahu said he's committed his life to stopping a nuclear Iran.
7: "With an agreement, without an agreement, Iran will not have nuclear weapons. Not today, not tomorrow. As long as I'm the Prime Minister of Israel, it will not happen."
25: Iran's top diplomat says the deal includes Israel ending its occupation of Lebanon. Netanyahu said Israel is committed to defending itself against Hezbollah in Lebanon.
7: "We've created a buffer zone, a security zone, and we will remain there as long as necessary."
25: The war began when millions of Iranians went to the streets to protest the Iranian regime, which responded by killing tens of thousands of protesters in a brutal crackdown. CBN News has learned many of those Iranians now feel manipulated after a promise of help and now find themselves in a worse situation than before. Chris Mitchell, CBN News, Jerusalem. Coming up, analysis with Julie Starl about the U.S. deal with Iran.
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26: Welcome back to Jerusalem Dateline. Julie, you know, I can imagine in the States there must be satisfaction about the deal. The price of oil is going down. The stock market's going up. So I assume people in the U.S. are pretty happy about the deal, perhaps a majority. Tell us what you think is the Israeli reaction so far.
27: Well, the Israelis are pretty disappointed, I think. They realize this is not the end of it. They feel, I think many feel like President Trump has had the wool pulled over his eyes and he just doesn't understand things here. And there was an interesting reaction from Avi Abelo.
26: Mm-hmm.
27: He said, I know this will surprise some people. Many are angry, many disappointed, many feel betrayed. I want to say thank you. Thank you, President Trump. Not because I think the deal is good. I don't. Not because I trust the Islamic Republic of Iran. And not because I believe the war is over. I'm thankful because this moment is forcing Israelis and Jews around the world to confront a truth that we've avoided for too long. Our future cannot depend on any foreign leader, that they have to really trust in the Lord.
26: Yeah, yeah. Well, that if they trust in the Lord,
27: yeah.
26: not horses or men.
27: Yes.
26: Avi Abelo with the Pulse of Israel,
27: yeah.
26: He has a perspective, I think, that it really resonates, I guess, with a lot of people in terms of Israel needs to not depend even on an ally like America.
27: That's for sure, for sure. And you were speaking to somebody about the Iranian reaction.
26: Yeah, the Iranian reaction, I think, is telling because this all began back in the late December 2025 when millions of Iranians went to the streets. And then, tragically, January 8th and 9th, at least tens of thousands of Iranians were murdered by their own regime. And then I think on the 13th of that month, that's when President Trump posted, you know, help is on the way,
27: yeah.
26: He said to the Iranians. So there was an anticipation for many Iranians that there would could lead to a regime change.
27: Mm-hmm.
26: But now the things of the deal are certainly important, you know, vital, the nuclear plan. But they don't deal with ballistic missiles. They don't deal with necessarily proxies. As far as we know now,
27: right.
26: We'll know more details. But I think there's a deep disappointment among the Iranians that literally risked their lives.
27: Yeah.
26: And now the regime may turn on its people even more,
27: yeah.
26: Now that they feel like they have survived this. And they might even get economic relief through sanctions. That remains to be seen. But it seems like a possibility.
27: Yeah. Quick story. I was just in Cyprus, as you know, on a public bus that was packed with people from all over, whoever.
26: Mm-hmm.
27: And suddenly my phone and about 10 phones around the bus went off with the missile alert. There was a couple in front of me, and the man turns around and says, "What was that?" And I said, "Well, you know, it's the incoming missiles." I don't remember if I said Iran or not, but incoming missile attack on Israel. And he said, oh, and then his wife turns around and I said, "Where are you all from?" And she said, "Iran."
26: Mm-hmm.
27: I was like, uh-oh. But she was like so sympathetic and she was like, "They've got to get rid of this regime. It has to be, you know, it has to go. Mm-hmm. Otherwise, things aren't going to change." And she said there were a few countries that are still supporting it, Russia, China, Pakistan,
26: mm-hmm.
27: Holding up the regime. So that doesn't sound so good.
26: Yeah, it doesn't. But it seems like the last great hope, perhaps, for the people of Iran is the people themselves, if they can get the weapons they need. One of the videos that was on X not too long ago was that arm us, give us the arms, the equipment we need, because
27: right.
26: We are unarmed against a regime that's very willing to go ahead and slaughter their own people in the streets.
27: Yeah, and you know, the other point of this deal is it doesn't mention the proxies. Israel's fighting a war
26: mm-hmm.
27: in the north.
26: Yeah.
27: You know, they've taken a large part or gone into a large part of Lebanon, but they need to do that. They're holding that in order to, you know, keep peace for the citizens in northern Israel who are still under attack.
26: Yeah, it's good to help people give some history and some context. There had been a security zone from 1982 to 2000 against then the Palestinian Liberation Organization,
27: mm-hmm.
26: And then they withdrew. And so from 2000 to today, Hezbollah has been rearming in that region.
27: Right.
26: And so that's why they really set up infrastructure, missiles, rockets, maybe as many as 200,000 rockets and missiles aimed at Israel. And that explains why Israel's gone in to protect the residents of the northern Israel. And somebody was making the point, you know, if, say, the cartels were firing rockets into San Antonio from Mexico,
4: yeah,
26: there'd certainly be a U.S. reaction. And that's pretty much what's happening on the northern border.
4: Yeah, and, you know, I mean, the Hezbollah, okay, they may be Lebanese Shiites, but who are they supported by? Iran. Who's mm-hmm. the occupier there? It's Iran. It's not, that is not what the overall Lebanese people want for their country.
26: And the rhetoric coming out of Iran is almost like Lebanon is part of Iran.
4: Yeah.
26: Yeah.
4: Yeah.
26: They see that. So that it helps explain why Israel is in southern Lebanon, even beyond the Litani River. They just want to make sure that Hezbollah cannot rearm, cannot threaten the people in the north.
4: Yeah. Yeah. And I, like you said, If any other country was getting missiles like that, they'd fight back.
26: Yeah, yeah, they would. Well, we've had a topsy-turvy week. We started with possible missile attacks on Monday morning. Now we have a memorandum of understanding. We'll see how things go from here.
4: We will.
25: When we come back, new forms of lethal robotic warfare aimed at citizens in Israel's north.
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26: As anyone in the north of Israel can tell you, cheap unmanned drones have revolutionized warfare. They're used for surveillance as well as fast, lethal military strikes. I spoke with an Israeli expert to break it down for us. Take a look. Seth Frantzman, thanks for joining us. You're a senior fellow for the Foundation for Defense of Democracies and also the author of Drone Wars. Tell us how drones are changing warfare as we know it.
16: Well, drones are just, you know, exponentially exploding in terms of the numbers of use with soldiers on the battlefield and obviously with terrorist groups, with cartels, you know, everyone is using them. And so we're basically seeing that drones are being operated at every level, you know, from the lowest level battalion commander, a company or squad is using small drones, you know, in the urban battlefield, where we're seeing also the big drones that are the size of a plane where they're, you know, it can use for surveillance or use for strike missions. And those larger ones might operate, you know, for 24, 48 hours, whereas smaller ones are being used, you know, 15 minutes or whatever. So we're seeing how all these robotics are basically flooding the battlefield. That takes people kind of further away from the battle. But nevertheless, the drones, you know, cause casualties and wreak havoc.
26: Is this a big change, sort of like the advent of gunpowder, something like that?
16: Yes. I mean, I wrote in my book, Drone Wars, you know, this is basically kind of like the First or Second World War, where suddenly you have tanks or you have airplanes that suddenly make an appearance on the battlefield and totally change the way war works, right? Because once you had tanks, you know, you could just drive through, you know, trench lines. Once you had planes, you could sink, you know, battleships like at the Pearl Harbor attack. So this is a huge evolutionary jump, you know, where warfare is totally changing. It's going to become much more unmanned, much more robotic, but we're not there yet. It's going to take, you know, another a few decades.
26: And what way, in what battlefield right now? And would you say Ukraine, Russia is where most of this is playing out right now?
16: Well, I think, you know, Ukraine is a good example of a battlefield that oddly looks a lot like the First World War. Drones are being used in huge numbers. You know, we're talking about hundreds of thousands a month or something. But what's happening in Ukraine is that slowed down the battle, and there's kind of the stagnant front line and this huge no man's land where drones are being flown back and forth, and basically soldiers can't exist there. So that's one example. But I would say that that's not the future of drone warfare. What we're seeing in other places, like what the Chinese are building or what Israel is pioneering or the Americans, is a lot of different types of drones that will be used, you know, by infantry, you know, by the Air Force, by the Navy. We'll have unmanned vehicles on the ground. We'll have robotics. We'll have unmanned, you know, naval ships or submarines or whatever, small things in the sea. So it's just a huge menagerie that we're looking at, and we're going to see that more and more.
0: Yeah. And how have we seen the Ukraine war? Has Ukraine become one of the leading, I guess, battlefield tests for these drones?
16: Yeah, Ukraine is an example where you see a country, you know, Ukraine was invaded, and then what Ukraine has had to do is it's kind of the necessity of invention, right? Because they're the country being invaded, they don't have as much tech. They've plowed a lot of what they have into these drones, and they're making small, simple drones, but they're making hundreds of thousands of them. And those drones can be flown by operators on the front line, you know, using like a small phone like I have in my hand or whatever. And those drones can basically keep the Russian army, which is a much larger, you know, army, that and kind of keep it back and hold it back and eliminate it. So I think we're seeing a huge technological marvel in Ukraine. But again, it's what comes next, which is learning from that battlefield, take the technology back to the United States or Israel and other countries and kind of look at what works and what doesn't work. And that is going to be the future.
0: And so what do you see for the future of the next battlefield? What will it look like?
16: I think what it will look like is we'll have just every, you know, unit that goes into war, whether it's a tank or an infantry soldier, each one of them will have a drone with them. Whether it's that person or in the squad, they'll have an operator with a drone, where every single armored vehicle will be able to launch drones. They'll have different types, surveillance drones, they'll have kamikaze drones. And so we'll just see these systems being used at all levels so that the human becomes the minority in terms of what's happening on the battlefield. And that will be a big difference. It won't be like Star Wars or whatever, because that's just fantasy, but it will be something very different.
0: Yeah. Well, Seth Frantzman, thanks for your expertise. This is, I guess, a picture of where we are now and where we're heading. Thanks so much.
16: Thank you.
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27: In the book of Genesis, Isaac redigs the wells his father Abraham dug, which had been filled in by the Philistines. Dr. Billy Brim is a Bible scholar who spent decades redigging the wells of truth that modern thinking has covered up. She came to our studio recently with a word for the church and for young people.
0: Welcome back to Jerusalem Dateline. We're here with Dr. Billy Brim here in our Jerusalem studio. Great to be with you,
19: Billy. Thank you for having me. It's such an honor.
0: Yeah. You know, one of the things that's happening in the church right now is this idea, theology, of replacement theology. Mm-hmm. How do you respond to that?
19: If you read the New Testament in Timothy, it says, study to show yourself approved unto God, rightly dividing the word. Mm-hmm. The word has to be rightly divided. It can be wrongly divided. Mm-hmm. And then the Lord tells you in 1 Corinthians 10:32, do not offend the Jews. Isn't that something? People took them to the Holocaust under the sign of the cross.
0: Yeah.
19: The Crusaders mm-hmm. marched under the sign of the cross, but they weren't reading our instructions.
0: Yeah.
19: Our instructions were, do not offend the Jews, the Gentiles, or the church. There's three groups of people. There's the nations, mm-hmm. and there's the Jews. Those are the peoples of the Old Testament, we say, mm-hmm. Tanakh. And then in the New Testament, it's introduced the third group. So the Bible, when you're rightly dividing the word, you're supposed to ask yourself, who's doing the talking? Who are they talking to?
0: Mm-hmm.
19: Some scriptures are talking to and only about the Jews.
0: Yeah.
19: You can't switch them over and make them about us.
0: Right. So Gutenberg, when that happened, and then the word became available to the common man, now we're in a different era where social media is providing so much information 24/7, and a lot of it right now is affecting young people, influences like Candace Owen or Tucker Carlson or others that are coming against Israel. So how?
19: Absolutely. Well, the answer, Chris, is in the Word of God. Everything we need to know is right here,
0: mm-hmm.
19: but they are ignorant of the Word of God. Now, they're not ignorant people, mm-hmm. but they're ignorant of the Word, the really true Word. There's lots of things I'm ignorant of, mm-hmm. like physics and all those things. But the answer is they have not been taught the Word of God. You can't find truth outside the Word of God. This is truth. And so it's on the part of pastors, of leaders, to have kept this alive through the years through the Word of God. But there are lots and lots of churches, probably where some of these kids were brought up,
0: mm-hmm.
19: that they never even broached the subject of Israel. So now here they are with all this, you got to be nice, and the Palestinians got ran out of their land, and this and that. The answer, every answer is here. And I really don't know any other way to tell them other than here.
0: Mm-hmm.
19: But I do have a platform God's given me.
0: Yeah.
19: And we bring 800 kids to Branson every year, my son does, mm-hmm. in a rally that we have every year. And I'm one of the speakers. And they like me. I'm one of their favorites.
0: Mm-hmm.
19: I'm 87 years old, Chris.
0: Well, you don't look it, Billy.
19: But, you know, you have to get them to the truth.
0: Yeah. So we have about a minute left. If you're talking to those youth, what do you tell them?
19: Well, for one thing, I'm going to tell them God is God. He made us. And he wrote a book. And this book is him talking to me,
0: mm-hmm.
19: talking to you. And this is what he said about Israel. And if you've heard other things, they're not the truth.
2: God loves everyone. I'll go into my spiel about the nations and they fell at the Tower of Babel, and God took the nation of Israel, whose job it is to reveal God to us. And I'll tell them about the biggest miracle anyone's probably ever seen is that after 2,000 years, he brought the Jews home just like he said he would. He brought them up out of the ovens. I might even read them the dry bones chapter, some of those chapters in Ezekiel. But I would try to convince them that God is God. This is how he thinks. And we renew our minds. We're told to begin to renew our minds and think like he says and not like some other person. And you know, we've had some pretty good results with this. But I think if you take the word and he anoints it with his power and he works on their hearts while you're teaching, you'll have good results.
0: Yeah. Well, Dr. Billy Brim, thanks for joining us and sharing the truth from the Word of God. Thank you. Well, that's all for this edition of Jerusalem Dateline. Thanks for joining us.
27: 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And

0: They've had everything the world has to offer, and they're done with it.
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16: Well, welcome to Miracle Living Today. I'm Gordon Robertson.
17: Hey, everyone, and I'm Ashley Key. After Ron Klock was life-flighted to the ER, the surgeons were amazed. No one with Ron's injuries should have even survived the accident.
16: Ron had broken bones, two collapsed lungs, a skull that had been removed from his body. A few months later, Ron stung the doctors again after he walked out of the hospital.
18: First responders arrive at a head-on collision in Rocky Mount, Virginia, with one driver already pronounced dead. EMT Sarah Pruitt was immediately directed to the second vehicle, where 53-year-old Ron Klock was pinned upside down, barely breathing.
19: With the severity of everything that was going on with him, I definitely thought that he could die before we even got him out of the car. And I told the guys who were working on the other side of the truck, please hurry.
18: Once free from the wreckage, they stabilized his two collapsed lungs before airlifting him to Carilion Memorial Hospital in Roanoke, Virginia. It was then that Ron's mother, Jerry, received a phone call with the news.
20: I knew at that point that it was bad. They were fighting to keep him. He was pretty close to dead.
18: As Jerry and her husband started the 8-hour drive to the hospital, she started calling friends and family asking for prayer.
20: I know what prayer cover does, because when God's people pray, I know from experience things change. Because at that point we didn't, we really thought we'd probably lose Ron that day.
18: Once at the hospital, doctors told them the severity of Ron's many injuries.
21: So his Glasgow coma scale was a 4, which is pretty low. And then when you have both of your chest cavities crushed, all those things add into it. So he definitely had a life-threatening set of injuries.
20: It was just hard to see him that way. So broken, his body was so broken. He had tubes coming out of his nose, his mouth, he had tubes in his lungs.
18: For the next week, Ron underwent several surgeries to repair his broken hip and pelvis bones. But doctors were still concerned with the injury to his head and neck. After several MRIs and CAT scans, they confirmed a suspicion that Ron had suffered an atlanto-occipital dislocation, more commonly known as an internal decapitation. Neurosurgeon Eric Marvin was amazed he survived the accident.
22: A lot of patients that end up dying in bad car accidents because of cervical trauma, a lot of this is because of atlanto-occipital dislocations. It's if you have a spinal cord injury at that level, you stop breathing, your heart stops working, you die.
20: It was just utter shock. I mean, I'd never heard of such a thing, of anybody surviving something like that.
18: As Ron was prepped for surgery to reattach his skull to his spine, Dr. Marvin explained to the family what to expect.
22: The expectations that he's going to be up and walking and going back to work and going to the gym 5 days a week is that kind of thought process doesn't even enter into that kind of conversation.
18: As family and friends continued to reach out on Facebook and pray for Ron's healing, Jerry believed God was not done with him yet.
20: I wrote in my journal

0: prayer, God, please heal Ron. Let him live. And then at the bottom, I put, for your glory. I wanted him to live, and then I wanted God to get glorified.
1: The surgery was a success, and 3 weeks later, Ron started to show signs of improvement.
2: The first thing I remember, my brother Steve saying, Ron, if you understand me, just blink your eyes once. And I remember doing that, and then I remember Steve just grin from ear to ear and laughing. He says, yep, he's back. He's in there. He's here.
0: It was an incredible feeling to know that I wasn't going to lose one of my sons. It was incredible gratefulness to God.
1: It was still uncertain if Ron would ever walk again, but he knew that God had not abandoned him. In fact, he felt God's presence more than ever before.
2: I always had a sense of a presence, of a strength outside of myself that didn't come from me. And I knew that, you know, I was walking with God. There was never a question of that for me.
1: Strengthened by the presence of God and the prayers of family and friends, Ron worked hard in rehab and was soon taking his first steps since the accident.
0: It's just such an incredible God-given miracle, you know, that he's done for our family.
3: So for a person to have a fairly profound spinal cord injury and then completely walk out of the hospital, it's pretty impressive.
1: Ron still experiences stiffness and pain in his body from the surgeries, but has no brain damage or paralysis. He can't stop giving all the glory to God for preserving his life.
2: Detail after detail after detail, I should have been dead. That changes you. It's a deeper trust in a living God that protects even every step I take. I'm still here, still standing. By the grace of God, I'm still standing.
4: By the grace of God.
5: Yeah, what Ron experienced, you can experience too. Just realize in him we live and move and have our being. So Ron said, while I'm in the hospital, while the doctor said I should have died, I felt a power that was sustaining me. It was all around me. And in him we live and move and have our being. Mm-hmm. You can feel that same sustaining power. Just ask God to open the eyes of your understanding that you may comprehend the greatness of his power. That's the prayer that Paul said we should pray. Mm-hmm. He was praying it over the church in Ephesus. You can read it in the book of Ephesians. It's in your Bible, too. You can pray the same thing, pray the same way, and you'll get the same results. For Ron, it was, God's got this. Mm-hmm. It's not something I have to drum up. I've got to do. God's got it. I don't need to do anything.
4: Yeah, and I love what his mom prayed, too. You know, Lord, heal my son for your glory. Not even for me. I'm asking you to heal him for you, to showcase your power and your glory. That is a life-changing prayer right there.
5: And that's one we can all do, whether we're in the hospital or not. Use me for your glory. Let me be a testimony to you.
4: Amen and amen. All right, guys. Well, we got another miracle story. Squealing tires, a roaring engine, and a black SUV barreling through a parking lot and running over a young woman. Eddie Wilson was an eyewitness to this brutal crime. And what's even worse, the victim was Eddie's coworker and friend.
6: I had 911 on the phone and fully expected to find a dead body there in the parking lot. Her body was broken and bruised and just not laying in a normal way. I thought there's no way that anyone would ever be able to get up and walk from something like this ever again. It was just the most traumatic thing I've ever seen in my life.
1: September 13, 2011. Eddie Wilson was returning to work after a walk on his lunch break. As he approached the building, something caught his attention.
6: I heard the squeal of a car over to the right, and I look over and there's a big, huge black SUV just squealing its tires and taking off out of the parking lot.
1: Just moments earlier, inside the SUV, his coworker, Whitney Weiser, just broke up with her abusive boyfriend. Now, as she walked away from his car, he hit the gas and sped towards her.
6: And then the next thing I knew is that the SUV absolutely plowed into her. And then I heard the sound and saw her as she was underneath the SUV and the tires were going over her. And at that point, I could not process what I was seeing because you're not supposed to see things like that.
1: Eddie called 911 as he ran down to Whitney's broken body lying on the pavement.
6: You could tell that she was in tremendous pain. And at that point, there was absolutely nothing else I could do but to grab her hand and pray with her right there on the spot.
1: Whitney struggled to breathe as she clung to life. She had several severe injuries, including a broken back and cracked ribs. She was rushed to Vanderbilt Medical Center. Dr. R.J. Harris was one of her physicians.
7: I was on the way to see her, looked at her chart, and I was really surprised that she was still alive after reading what had happened. She was in pretty bad shape.
1: Meanwhile, Deanna Wall, a pastor at Whitney's church, arrived at the hospital to pray for her.
0: I looked down on the gurney at a beautiful person who was battered, bleeding, broken. I got down as close as I could, and I told her, I said, Whitney, God's got plans for your life, and He's going to bring you through this. You hang on.
1: Whitney had been a rising star in bodybuilding competitions. After her emergency spinal surgery, it was unclear if she would ever compete again or even be able to walk.
8: I just didn't want to eat. I did not want to even try to walk just because of the level of pain that I was in. And I still, I just didn't understand that. Coming from bodybuilding and just strength training, it's like, I'm invincible, right?
1: She began physical therapy with the same determination that brought her success in bodybuilding. Over the next weeks, she went from walking a few steps a day to walking a few hours a day. She says she put her life and future in God's hands.
8: I had 100% faith and trust in Him that I didn't understand why that happened or why it had to happen, but I trusted Him that I was going to be okay. I also, within a couple weeks of it happening, I was able to forgive my ex-boyfriend for doing that, which clearly was not me, that's God. Because being able to forgive somebody that tried to take your life and everything from you, I feel like it's not humanly possible to forgive that fast. And so that was God 100%.
1: Despite her broken back, Whitney trained hard and miraculously became stronger than before. She even returned to the bodybuilding stage at the top level, the Olympia.
8: Not just that I got to the biggest stage and best stage in the world, but because I did it after what happened. And that's a miracle. That's God, and that's God takes the most broken people to do things with. And so that's what I feel like His purpose was for it.
6: It's a miracle. It really is. The fact that she's walking through life with health, that she's walking through health with forgiveness, that she's walking through life with a purpose and a meaning, and doing this all through her faith and her passion for the Lord, it's just an amazing thing.
1: Through this experience, Whitney discovered God's purpose for her life. She started her own bodybuilding show, encouraging women to overcome their challenges like she did with the power of God.
8: When I tell people my story, it's like all barriers come down, all walls come down, and they're open. And they're like, if she went through that, I can go through this. So it's empowering. God brought me back so much stronger that I made it to the Olympia. And I was on a stage with the best athletes in the entire world after that. So the power of God.
4: The power of God is real. And it is living and active. God is still doing what He did in the Old Testament. He is healing bodies. He is bringing people back from the dead. He is giving sight back to the blind. He's opening deaf ears. He is healing people of pain, tremendous pain, not just physically, but emotionally too. And on this show, it's called Miracle Living Today, and our hope and prayer is just to encourage you to believe in that miracle working power that only comes from our Lord and Savior, Jesus. And if you are struggling with pain right now, we believe that God can take that away in an instant. But I also want to encourage you with this, that there is purpose in your pain. There is purpose in what you're going through today. There is purpose for what happened to Whitney. Here she is, a walking miracle, a walking testimony of the power of God. And I just believe that that is for you today. You are going to receive your miracle, your healing, and you're going to preach the gospel with your testimony. 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We want to encourage you in your faith, because what God did in others' lives, He will do for you. Gordon?
5: Absolutely, He'll do it for you. And we want to encourage you with the word of testimony. It's the message from these miracle stories that will lead to a miracle in your life where you'll be encouraged. So still ahead, we've got a wonderful one, Bleeding to Death Internally. A newscaster makes headlines for himself in the ER. You'll find out why in just a moment. And then after that testimony, Ashley and I will be praying for you and your needs. Don't go away.
9: I was angry, hurt, out of control. It's like I didn't even care about life. I knew of God, but I didn't know Him. It has to be a better plan for my life than this. I'm tired, Lord. Help me. Help me, Lord. Help me. My heart totally changed. I felt the overwhelming love now. I had been set free from all the hurt. I started learning the love of God that changed everything within me.
10: I was behind the wheel of a car, and it's about to end it all. When you go through abuse, it's like something handicaps you in that moment. My life has been, you know, one direction, up, down, sideways. I've just been just like the trajectory of a knuckleball. God wants to love you where you are, wherever that is, in your brokenness. Like, He wants to be there with you in that moment. God is in control of my life, and I'm thankful for it.
5: A frantic trip to the hospital, a supernatural encounter in the ambulance, and a total shocker upon arrival. These events made news anchor Scott Swann part of the headlines himself. Take a look.
1: April 26, 2017. News anchor Scott Swann had just powered through another midday newscast for WTHR in Indianapolis. But now, he could no longer ignore the pain that had plagued him for days.
11: I went into the bathroom and felt very clammy. I felt lightheaded. I just felt this enormous pain down in my stomach and just knew that, you know, this was getting worse, progressively worse.
1: Scott's wife, Janae, was in Mexico on business. When he texted her, the pain had gotten worse.
12: And that's when I finally shot him the text, all caps, you know, go to the doctor today. I just knew it wasn't getting better. He needed to go.
11: I don't know if I felt fear. I just felt pain, and I just wanted the pain to go away.
1: Still, he waited until after work to check into an emergency room near his home. After finding Scott's blood pressure dangerously low, doctors ordered a CAT scan. Vascular surgeon Dr. Randy Irwin was home when he got a frantic call from the ER doctor.
13: And he had called me even before Scott got out of the CAT scanner and found that he was bleeding into his belly. He was barely hanging on to consciousness. We knew he was bleeding to death, but we didn't know why.
1: What they did know was that Scott needed surgery as soon as possible.
13: I immediately tried to get him flown down to the big hospital at St. Vincent's and 86th Street. But we couldn't do it because of an impending storm coming in, so we had to bring him down by ambulance, even though his blood pressure was kind of between 60 and 80. I would put his statistics at dying on the way down to see me, probably around 70-80%.
1: Meanwhile, Janae was trying to get a flight home from Mexico. With Spotty's cell service, all she knew was that Scott had checked into an ER, but now needed to be transferred to another hospital.
12: I had no idea, really, the severity of what was going on. I'm not getting information. It was very hard to communicate, and I was stuck. I couldn't leave. All I just wanted to do was sit and pray, and like, I was just, I guess distraught is the only word I can think of.
1: But Scott, now in a 30-minute ambulance ride and running out of time, was having a much different experience.
11: I don't remember feeling the pain at that point. I just knew that I sensed that God was with me. And while I couldn't speak and I couldn't open my eyes, I felt God's peace in the back of that ambulance.
1: By the time Scott arrived at St. Vincent's Hospital, Dr. Irwin was waiting and had him wheeled straight into the OR. He had been receiving updates on Scott's condition.
13: His blood pressure was very low. At one time, it was down into the 50s. And when it gets that low, it's hard to get enough blood flow to your brain. And he lost a lot of blood. I would say he probably lost 2 to 3 liters of blood.
1: At once, Dr. Irwin tried to locate the bleeding artery using a catheter. Instead, he made a startling discovery.
13: It looked like Scott had stopped bleeding. It stopped on its own. But we could clearly see some arteries inside there that were not normal. And then after that, we kind of stopped everything.
1: As surgery was no longer needed, Dr. Irwin sent Scott to intensive care. The next day, he inserted a coil into Scott's artery to prevent further bleeding. Having finally found a flight home, Janae arrived at the hospital later that same day. Slowly, the details of Scott's brush with death began to unfold.
12: He was in ICU at that point, and I just ran into the room, and I was just so excited to see him. You know, he's been my best friend for almost 40 years. And it just really hit me how close he was to dying.
1: After 12 days, Scott went home. By then, doctors had discovered he had a rare autoimmune disorder that attacked the arteries around his stomach. It could be controlled by medication, but some things call for another explanation.
13: Had no other complications, and his CAT scans recently have shown that the arteritis or polyarteritis nodosum has completely gone away. And I think there's no doubt that if Scott didn't stop bleeding on his own, he probably would have died before he got down here to see me.
11: To me, there's no good medical explanation to why that artery sealed and why I stopped bleeding. As a Christ follower, I believe God healed me.
1: Scott and Janae say this experience has revealed God's power to them in ways they've never seen before.
12: I know that the Lord takes something and just makes it better, and that's what he's done with the situation, right? Creating a miracle, saving him, and now for him to have a platform like this to go and spread the good news and to encourage others.
11: You know, I read through scriptures. God is my rock. God is my fortress. God is my healer. Those were just words before, but I've experienced all of those firsthand. God is my healer. God is my savior. He is my God of miracles. I want people to know that whatever you're going through in life, that God is with you.
5: God is with you. Let Scott's story encourage you that he's with you. Yes, indeed, he is your rock. He is your fortress. He is your healer. He is your very present help in time of trouble. When you get into trouble, when you need a miracle, turn to the one who can provide it. So often we want to say, well, why did this happen to me? You know, what's this all about? You know, and you start examining your life. What did I do wrong? Or did somebody do something wrong around me? All of these questions, theological questions, why do bad things happen to good people? All of these things come. Put them all aside. and look to that rock, look to that fortress, look to that healer, and realize he wants to heal you. He died for that. He forgives all your iniquities. You don't have to look at what you've done wrong. He's already covered it. He forgives all that. And he heals all your disease. So bless the Lord, O my soul, and forget not all his benefits. Don't forget, in the middle of trouble, don't forget his benefits, that he wants to deliver you from this. He wants to provide. So with that, as the word of our testimony, we can come to him in prayer. We can come boldly to him, knowing he wants to answer. Now, here's some more miracle stories for you, just to give you a little bit of extra encouragement. For several weeks, Samuel felt intense pain in his neck and back. He was watching this show when he heard Ashley read a testimony from someone who was healed of pain, much like his. In the testimony, the person placed his left hand on his neck and spine. Well, by faith, Samuel did the same thing and believed God for healing. He called the prayer line rejoicing. He is now pain-free.
4: Praise God. Well, here's another answer to prayer miracle testimony. After 3 years of experiencing throat pain, Orina of San Antonio, Texas, finally sought medical help. Her doctor ordered a CT scan. Then the very next day, she heard Gordon pray for viewers. Gordon said, "You have a tremendous burning in your esophagus. You are worried that doctors will say it's precancerous. God is healing you." Orina believed it was for her and hasn't had any pain since. She can hardly wait to tell her doctor the great news.
5: Praise Hallelujah. God. That can happen to you. Just believe the same thing. Do what Samuel did. He said, "I laid a hand on that area that needed healing." So you do that. And the Bible says, and we can trust the words of the Bible, if two or more agree touching anything, it shall be done for them by my Father in heaven. Isn't that wonderful? That's a wonderful promise. Let's act on that promise. You touch, Ashley and I will be your two or more, and we'll agree with you, and we'll let God do all the rest. Let's pray. Lord, we come to you. We come to you believing. And in an act of faith, we lay a hand on that area of the body that needs healing, and we come into agreement, two or more touching it right now. Out loud, we declare over it, "Be healed and be made whole. Pain, leave my body now in the name of Jesus. All disease, all infirmity, by his stripes, I am healed. I receive what he has for me right now. In Jesus' name, amen." Ashley, God's giving you something.
4: Yeah, I believe someone's watching. You have some type of like lung infection, and I believe God is healing you of that right now. You're just going to begin to cough, which you've been kind of doing a lot of that because of this infection. But I believe this coughing right now is actually whatever the infection is, it's coming up. And I just believe you will be able to walk free from this infirmity in the name of Jesus. He is touching your lungs. The lungs be healed right now in the name of Jesus. Just receive it now. Thank you, Lord.
5: There's a woman, you're laying your left hand on your back hip and your lower left back. And God is healing that. He's healing your hip bone. He's healing your back. He's healing all the muscles. He's healing all the nerves. Everything associated with it. You just felt all that pain leave you. Lift your hands and begin rejoicing. God has done a tremendous miracle for you. Now, get up and walk.
4: Amen.
5: And realize how great of a miracle has happened to you. Get up, lift your arms to him, praise him for what he's done and is doing in your back and hip. In Jesus' name, be healed.
4: Amen. I just believe someone else, you just heard the answer to prayer before we started praying about someone's throat. You have your hand up against your throat right now, asking and believing for your healing. And I believe God is healing you from this pain in your throat. It's hard for you to swallow. It's not necessarily your esophagus, but there is a growth actually. And I believe God is healing you of that right now in Jesus' name. Receive it now. Thank you, Jesus.
5: Amen. Someone else with the curvature in the spine, you've been healed. If you've been healed, let us know. Give us a call. 1-800-700-7000. Here's a word from Psalms. "He will cover you with his feathers. He will shelter you with his wings. His faithful promises are for you."
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0: lifestyle that I was living. I just went into this deep place of repenting and asking for forgiveness. If Jesus did it for me, he could do it for you. We all need a savior. We all come from a place of brokenness.
1: Is there a spiritual war going on around us? Are angels and demons real? 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

0: 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It doesn't necessarily have to be Bible-based or even with a Christian theme. We're here for the author, any author, who wants to work with a moral, upstanding, and ethical company and wants to be treated as we all should be. If your book is accepted by us, you'll get the white glove treatment from day one. We understand that your labor for the written word is more than a book. It's unique, personal, and was likely written with a dutiful higher purpose to spread the word. We are looking to publish books with positive content in all genres. This is why we partner with our authors to provide them freedom and flexibility to write what they feel. Interested in learning more? Well, besides watching this, you can call the number on your screen today and we'll send you a free publishing kit that will provide you tips on what to expect and how the publishing process works. Call now!
1: Many authors often wonder what the phrase self-publishing really means. Well, not too long ago, the only way for an author to get their work published was to beg one of the large New York publishing houses to look at their work. The success rate was not great. Most publishing houses would reject your manuscript, shred it, and fail to respond to you. These large New York publishing houses held all of the cards. Without their clout and connections, an author could never get their book into bookstores. Luckily, Amazon and Apple, as well as new technology called print on demand, leveled that playing field and took away the iron-fisted grip the New York publishing houses held on the industry. Unlike the old days, now any author who has written a book can decide for themselves whether to publish that book or not. No more begging and pleading with publishing houses that would treat you rudely. Through our distribution partnership with Amazon, Apple, and Audible, Christian Faith Publishing can publish physical copies, ebooks, or audiobooks for our authors. We compete on all the same platforms as the large New York publishing houses. Any author is free to submit their manuscript to Christian Faith Publishing. We'll give every manuscript fair attention and the review that it deserves. We may not accept your manuscript, especially if it does not align with our Christian values, but we do promise to review it and notify you regarding our decision.
0: In the next few minutes, you're going to meet authors just like you who have published their books with Christian Faith Publishing. You'll also learn about the publishing process and how we help our authors complete their publishing journey successfully. That's right. You'll get an insider's look at the path each of these authors took, why they did it, and ultimately their experience in working with us, from editing, copywriting, to cover design, illustrations, and getting their books sold. You'll learn from them how they

0: achieved their success and tips for how you can accomplish the same thing. You don't have to believe me. Let's hear from these Christian faith authors.
1: My inspiration for this book was when I was six, I couldn't read. So I wanted to give a six-year-old a chance to read a book that they may learn to like to read. The best thing about Christian faith publishing is they care about my book. I described on my portal how my cover should look. I described it how, and they did exactly how I described it. It was exactly how I described it. It was just, they're so talented. They can do anything. We're all writers, but until you're, I think once you get published, I guess, then you're an author, but we're all writers in our own way.
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0: Interesting, right? There's a lot to do, but you've done the hard work. Just listen to this author.
6: I was really happy about publishing my first book by seeing my work that I've been working on for a culmination of years finally to completion and being published. I was on a faithful journey, and Christian Faith Publishing met the core values that I was looking for. I think that they're very grounded and rooted in Christian faith. Their principles show that throughout their work. They had a good revenue share model. I felt it was fair. After publishing my book, I really felt like I had achieve the goals that I set out to do. I, by trade, am an artist, so I am a content creator. I'm a survivor, so I got my inspiration off my own story, a story of survival and tenacity, but also a story that would bring me back to my core roots. That story supports my work forever, and it's, as someone best said to me, it's like my shadow in the wind.
0: Here's something you should know. Did you know that in the most recent year for which full figures are available, over 675 million print books were sold in the U.S.? That's more than two books for every man, woman, and child in the U.S. per year. Amazing! Remember, if you're ready with a manuscript and want to discover if your book will be accepted by us to be published, the first step is to call us for a free publishing kit. Did you know that CFP handles the editing, page design and layout, cover design, distribution, promotion, and royalty management for your book? We do it all for you. But first, you have to submit your manuscript for our peer review of your book. If it's accepted, we do the rest. But what do all of these services mean to you? Take a deeper look at how we take editing, cover design, promotion, and royalties seriously at Christian Faith Publishing. Let's watch and listen to some of the details that make CFP the publisher of choice for most Christian authors across the country. First, there's the copy editing process. Take a look.
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0: 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But here's where a lot of authors need help. Cover design. Now, this is really important and interesting.
7: The old saying, don't judge a book by its cover, is nice in theory, but guess what? 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Our team is here to take your vision and your input and create a visually pleasing book cover specifically for your genre and market. Our designers will work through several revisions until we receive 100% of your approval. A book is created more times than not to create an emotional experience for readers, and therefore the cover needs to create that same emotional experience visually that will delight, move, engage, and perhaps even elevate your readers. Our designers work with our editors in order to gain knowledge of the plot of your book, the tone of the writing, in order to get as much detail as possible so your cover design matches your book's content. In speaking with children's book authors, one of the most common questions is regarding illustrations. And that's great because it's one of the most important aspects of a children's book. I cannot emphasize enough how important a great illustration concept and illustrator are to a book's success. Again, at this time, you have no clue how many books you're going to sell, and neither do we. It's obviously an impossible question to answer at this stage, but what I can tell you is that your book's cover and illustrations play a critical role in the book's overall success. Just think about it. You have a mere few seconds to grab someone's attention. Illustrations and images are seen first, before text, so it is important to have high-quality illustrations that convey the story and grab onlookers' attention as your book sits in a sea of competition. Custom illustrations boost your book's identity with your personality. The goal here is to be creative, be unique, be original, and put forth the best product you can. Remember, your name is on the cover. Take as much pride in what it looks like as you did writing it. The great news is that every author publishing with Christian Faith Publishing who needs illustrations will work with one of our many talented illustrators to bring their story to life. We deliver unique, one-of-a-kind custom illustrations created specifically to the author's approval. Our illustrators meet a wide variety of styles, and our process is layered and detailed in order to assure the author's satisfaction. If you decide to partner with Christian Faith Publishing, you will receive a sample illustration to be sure you're happy with the overall style and technique of the illustrator. After you have approved your sample, your illustrator will create a black and white storyboard for you to review. This will allow you to see how your text aligns to each and every illustration. Just like a manuscript, illustration development is extremely important. We want you to be sure that characters and scenes match along with the storyline. Once you have approved your storyboard, the final step is full colorization. This is the most rewarding step because these professional illustrators bring the book to life. Overall, Christian Faith Publishing walks hand in hand with you through the process. We painstakingly pay attention to every detail, leave no stone unturned in order to deliver the absolute best illustrations for you and your manuscript.
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1: I really want to thank Christian Faith Publishing Company for publishing my book, giving me this platform to tell my story of how God is working through people and for redemption. That's what the story is about, redemption. So thank you for doing that for me. After I published my book, I felt relieved that I have accomplished something. I set a goal, put it on my vision board, and I did it with God's help.
0: Perhaps the smartest decision these authors made was to contact CFP. We take all authors through the publishing process, from the infancy of editing to copywriting, securing ISBN numbers, creating illustrations, production, sales, and distribution, along with the promotion of your book. And you have 100% ownership of your book. Christian Faith helps all authors and has its own who's who of authors that have published with us too. From Veronica Campbell Brown, Olympic sprinter and winner of 8 Olympic medals and 5 world titles, along with Creflo Dollar, a world-renowned Bible teacher, best-selling author and speaker with hundreds of books, CDs, and DVDs in distribution worldwide. His award-winning television show, Changing Your World, is broadcast across 6 continents. So many others have published with CFP, including Dr. Carol Swain, who along with Steve Fiesel wrote Abduction. But all of our authors took the first step by requesting a free publishing kit. You can too. Call the number here and we'll rush one out to you. Here's an interesting publishing fact. Did you know that the global book printing market is anticipated to reach values of around $49 billion by 2024? So right now, I want to give you an inside peek into the inner workings of Christian Faith Publishing to let you have an inside look of how we publish books every day for authors just like you. Discover how hard our family of dedicated publishers, coordinators, editors, designers, layout artists, royalty experts, and more work for you when you become an author with us. Remember, our publishing coordinators will walk you through all of these steps, like we do for every author that publishes with us. Take a peek.
8: 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Upon first receiving your manuscript, our editing department will thoroughly review your work and make all necessary changes, which will then be presented to you for approval. After editing, our page designers will format your manuscript to the preferred size so that the interior of the book will be ready for print and ebook distribution. The next and perhaps most exciting step is the custom design of your cover. Based on your input, we will create an irresistible book cover to attract the attention of your target audience. Thousands of press releases will also be distributed to make the public more aware of the newly released book and to further attract media attention. These are just a few of the many intricacies we manage on behalf of our authors when bringing a new title to market. We hope you can visit us soon. May God bless you.
0: Incredible, right? 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Just ask these great authors we've helped.
9: Oh, it was amazing from start to finish. It was just organized. Everything was laid out. I knew exactly what was expected of me at every point. And you knew where your book was in the publishing process at every point too. So that was awesome. And we, Christian Faith Publishing gives you your own publication specialist. And I could not have had a better person. She, I don't even remember a time when I called her and she didn't pick up. It was just like a great connection from start to finish, easy process. Highly, highly recommend Christian Faith for this.
0: Did you know that religious books and Bibles are the most popular adult genre every year? That's right. You've got a built-in audience ready to read your book. 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
7: To begin with, let's break down the discussion into two separate groups, ebooks and hard copy books. The current market share is about 50-50, with half of all book purchasers still preferring old-fashioned hard copy books and the other half preferring ebooks to read on their digital devices like iPads, Kindles, and Nooks. Ebook distribution and finance is actually quite simple. The hard copy version of your books is converted into an ebook for each of the various ebook platforms, the Kindle for Amazon, the iPad and iPhone for Apple, and the Nook for Barnes & Noble. Because Christian Faith Publishing is an accredited and authorized reseller and book vendor with all of the companies, the digital edition of your book is then placed for sale on each vendor's platform. And purchasers simply click a button to have the book delivered instantly to their device. Hard copy distribution and finance is equally as simple. The largest wholesale distributor of books in the world is a company known as Ingram. Ingram also has a specialty Christian subsidiary known as Spring Arbor. Christian Faith Publishing is a member of the Ingram and Spring Arbor network, thus we have the ability to sell our authors hard copy books through the entire network, which includes essentially all big and small bookstores throughout North America, as well as through Amazon's worldwide print distribution marketplace. So once we list one of the author's books in the Ingram and Spring Arbor catalog, that book is essentially available at any bookstore in North America and through Amazon around the world. It is up to each individual bookstore as to whether they will carry your book in stock or instead make it available for order. But one thing is for sure, your book will be available everywhere.
0: The simple truth is that you, as the author, need to be involved in selling your book. You need to go to book signings, use social media, or your friends to help. However, at Christian Faith, we will help you with promotions and press releases. Here's how.
7: There are several ways in which Christian Faith Publishing promotes and publicizes the new books of our authors to the masses. When thinking about how to get the word out about a new book, it's important to remember that new books are promoted. They're not advertised. This is an important distinction. You rarely, if ever, see an advertisement for a new book. Just think back. Have you ever seen an ad for a new book on a billboard, at the movies, or on television? No, because such media are inefficient for promoting a new book. The best way to spread the word and gain awareness about a new book is by using the same methods that famous authors do, newspapers and web articles about your book. To obtain useful press coverage, such as newspaper and web articles being written about you and your book, all industry professionals agree that press releases are the way to go. So just what is a press release and how does it work? A press release is a professionally drafted article written about you and your book by your publisher's publicity team. Here at Christian Faith Publishing, we have a large staff of in-house dedicated press release writers who specialize in writing press releases that will get picked up and published by local and national print and web media. Each press release is submitted to hundreds, if not thousands, of media outlets and contains a story about the author, the book itself, and the many outlets through which the book can be purchased. When a particular media outlet publishes one of our press releases, the goal is to drive readers of the article to purchase the book being written about. A successful press release campaign is a key element to publishing a new book. In the end, though, the success of any new book depends not just upon the efforts that we put into it as your publisher, but also the efforts that you as the author put into it. No one is a better cheerleader for your book than you. Your hard work combined with our efforts form the perfect partnership needed to give any new book a chance.
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6: 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If you're living in pain, today join Blair Underwood as he invites you to flip the script of your life with Omega XL, the natural joint relief supplement that has helped millions rewrite their story.
0: Hey, I'm Blair Underwood. Thanks for joining me on location today right here in Tinseltown. I'm beyond excited because today you're going to get the red carpet treatment, a glimpse behind the scenes of my life and all the fun and action that goes into a studio production. Today, we're filming a story that I think would interest anyone out there. So let me ask you, have you ever experienced occasional aches and pains like I used to? Well, I've got some good news. Enter the star of our show, Omega XL, the natural joint relief supplement that has helped millions of people flip the script on their occasional joint pain. I'm taking it in half of the last 10 years, plus it's changed my life. I believe it can change yours too.
7: Hey, Blair, yeah. I'm ready to be on set.
0: All right, good. So, listen. Sounds like it's call time. I invite you today for an exclusive look at the process as we tell you the story of Omega XL. Amazing scenes, special appearances, and maybe even a plot twist or two. But as we say in Hollywood, lights, camera, action.

0: Are you starting to feel the wear and tear? The grind? Well, you're not alone. Did you know that there are more than 50 million Americans living with joint pain every day? That's why I know that I know that I know there's an audience for Omega XL, the natural joint support supplement that's already impacted the lives of millions. This is the story of a game-changing product, the natural product.
1: It will help you stay active and enjoy your days. Don't slow down, and definitely don't stop living. Overcome pain.
0: Just like the millions of people who have found success with Omega XL.
2: My name is Helen, and I was an EMT for 20 years in New York City. The job was very tough. We never knew what call we were going to get, but I was one of the first responders for the plane on the Hudson. After years of working EMT, my body took a toll. My back, my knees, my neck. I could not walk half a block. I ordered Omega XL, and now, last week, I walked 6 blocks. I was so proud of myself. My husband says it's a big difference. He wants to know, what did I take? It's been the best thing that I did. Everything changed for the best. I can go out. I can hang out with my sisters, do whatever I can and want to do. Now it's let's go, baby. This product is the best thing. You will remember what did it to you, and it was Omega XL.
3: I had considerable pain in my knees, in my back. There was always discomfort. It was so bad that I just thought it was age, because I've gotten older and I wasn't that flexible anymore. When you can't bend your leg, it's hard to climb stairs. I didn't want to go up and down the stairs. I went into the kitchen and I was looking for a plastic container. I could no longer stoop. I had to hunker down or either hold on and kneel one knee down at a time. I started using Omega XL. There was such a change and such a difference. It has revived me. I started noticing that I could go up and down the stairs. I just came down. I ran down the stairs. I ran up the stairs. And I had an aha moment. I was at the kitchen cabinet, and I stooped down before I realized. And I was like, oh, I'm stooped. I'm squatting down with my knees bent, and I wasn't holding on and shaking or needing some assistance in standing back up. I can now exercise again and do my walk routine. I'm so relieved to have the Omega XL in my life. Anybody who can benefit, who's had pain in their knees, their back, their ankles, try it. I'm telling you about something that's gonna change your life if you'll try it.
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2: My story starts with a bottle of Omega XL. This is a product that has made a world of difference in my life. Picture this, a young, eager actor looking for your break. You finally get it and have the privilege of breaking into the Hollywood scene. Well, it's definitely glamorous, it is, and it has its upside. It also involves working long hours, sometimes 15, 16 hours a day, walking around sets nonstop, not to mention the stress of physically demanding scenes, and all of it adds up, the wear and tear, the grind. Suddenly, what you used to do when you were younger starts to become more difficult. You develop the aches and pains that go along with aging. The job gets harder, life gets harder. Sound familiar? Now, while you might not be starring in a Hollywood film, you are the star of your life. So let's get to it. Hey, guys, how are we looking?
3: Moments away.
2: All right, good. 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The secret behind Omega XL begins here, in the Marlboro Sounds, the home to one of nature's most beneficial creations, the green-lipped mussel. These mussels piqued the interest of scientists. What they discovered were that green-lipped mussels were rich in EPA, DHA, and additionally, 30 fatty acids, giving them natural anti-inflammatory properties. Great Health Works harnessed that power. 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Omega XL, made by nature, backed by science. 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
5: Hello, my name is Thomas Jackson. Everybody call me Samson. Here I am, a pastor. Helping people has always been my life's biggest passion. It is my biggest purpose. And that's always been the foundation of who I am. And my ministry is all about movement. Movement is one of the biggest purpose for letting people to learn to interact, and it actually gets people attention and let them know that you're also concerned about them. I'm moving all around that whole place. I'm shaking hands and talking to people, giving hugs. And when I'm up in front of my church, I'm all in. That's what I'm here for. In 2015, it was a very big moment in my life. The strength of my legs wasn't there. I felt like I was breaking down. I didn't see that there was a light at the end of the tunnel. That's when I discovered Omega XL. It helped me to get back to where I can actually start using both legs at the same time. And they're not that big. There's the aftertaste, there's none. You're just going to feel the effects of it and how potent it is being a natural substance. Because it helped in the process of my joints movement where I was limited, I wasn't as stiff. Now I'm back up functional. Now I'm moving again. All thanks and due to Omega XL. People living with pain, I'm telling you, don't cheat yourself think all is lost. This product actually can help you get back into that thought process of saying, you know what, I still can do this. And this will help you. Thank you, Omega XL, for giving me back my life.
3: This one here, and then this one here, which I know, it's the best,
4: Let's
3: right?
4: Do that.
3: All right, I'll wrap it up and then I'll bring it over to you.
4: All right, perfect. 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So, Omega XL, what do you think? A natural joint supplement that can help you take back your life and your mobility and be liberated from that nagging joint and muscle pain from aging or overuse. 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You know what? I was in your shoes until I decided to give it a shot and I made it a part of my story. It really worked for me, and I think it can help you too. 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Ken Mears, the founder of Great Health Works, the maker of Omega XL.
6: Hey, Blair, how's the shoot going? How's your family?
4: Family's great. Shoot's going great. Actually, we're rolling right now. I'm with the audience, and I wanted them to hear about the Omega XL straight from the man himself, the source.
6: Of course, Blair. It's like my favorite thing to talk about. When do you want to do it?
4: Well, I was thinking about tossing it to you kind of like right now.
6: Let's do it. Let me get on my mark.
4: Let's do it. 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
1: My name is Gerald Haynes. In college, I played football. And, you know, over the years, you know, still working out and, you know, doing things and playing with your kids and coaching, you know, little league sports. In the last probably 6 or 7 months, man, I've really, really felt the pain. My ankles and then my back of my heels, it felt like somebody was driving nails into my heels. And I tried all kind of stuff. Medicines over the counter, nothing worked. I found this product, and it's called Omega XL. You know, I'll give it a shot. All that pain that was in my ankles, that pain is gone. It just went away. You can get that joy back in your life. I mean, even just going for a walk. I could even go for a mile and a half walk with my wife. Why don't I spend your money on something that works? I mean, this works.
11: My name is Connie Cantillo. I am an executive assistant and conference administrator. Before Omega XL, I would get out of bed and the first thing I would feel is a pain on my knees in order to get up. It was painful to do anything that I had to move my knees for. The moment that I said I needed to take action was when I felt that I just couldn't keep up with my kids and my grandchildren and my coworkers. I felt frustrated. I wasn't able to go up and down the stairs. I wasn't able to go out with my dog or even play with my grandchildren on the floor. It was really, really strong pains on my knees. It was something that I thought I would never be able to overcome. And then I found Omega XL, and it really has brought my life back. And I found out that it was a natural product. I jumped into it, and 5-6 years later, here I am being able to do everything that I wasn't able to do back then. And believe me, it has changed my life. Getting my independence back is a feeling like no other. I don't have to think if I can do something. I can just do it. It worked for me, and I feel very confident in recommending it to everyone and anyone.
12: My name's Nelson George. I was a firefighter for 30 years, retired in 2007. Before Omega XL, I was having a lot of pain in my fingers. It seemed like most of the pain was in the morning after I woke up. When I went out to feed the animals and do work around the house, I was in a lot of pain. My hands are in constant use. I do all the mechanical work on my outboard motors, and I also make anchorings consist of bending pieces of steel, welding them together, and to not be able to do the things that you enjoy, and it was depressing. I worked with a friend of mine. I talked to him. I said, hands bothering you? I said, you know, we do similar stuff. And he said, yeah. He said, actually, I found something that actually worked. And he said, Omega XL. That's when I started taking it. I can work all day with my hands without being in a lot of pain. And that's something I couldn't do before. My hands are in more pain at 50 years old than they are in my 60s. I would absolutely recommend Omega XL to my family and friends because it's made such a difference in my life. What a way to feel great with Omega XL.
4: There's a real buzz around here. 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That's what Omega XL does. 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Keeping up? 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This is science fact. So let's talk to Dr. Sharon McQuillan, the Chief Science Officer of Great HealthWorks. Nate, how are we looking? We queued up? Let's get it.
13: Omega XL is one of the world's most powerful natural supplements and has over 35 years of clinical research that show that it helps joint pain due to exercise and aging. It helps muscle soreness due to overactivity, and it can even help respiratory health. Millions have trusted this amazing supplement for relief for over 20 years. It's made from the oil extract of green-lipped mussels that are sustainably farmed in the Marlborough Sounds of New Zealand. And it's not found in any other product or from any other source. The specialized pro-resolving mediators, which are the compounds in Omega XL, takes time to build up in your system so that it can work. 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
4: That. 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
4: Absolutely, let's do it. 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Listen, while we try to work our magic here, check out these amazing results from some of our Omega XL family. All right, what you got? So, the next time you try Omega XL,
16: my name is Hassan Omar. I was in the military from 1987 to 1997, so 10 years. The military was fun, but I was a very active, physically demanding lifestyle, a lot of moving heavy things around, which is cool when you're in your 20s. When I got older, I started to feel the effects of it, which means like my knees, my lower back, my shoulders. If I'm like working out in the yard or I'm exercising, I will feel the effects. I can't do all the things I want to do. Can't lift as much weights, you know, as I want to. Can't run as far as I used to or as fast as I used to. If I work too intensely, like squats or something like that, my lower back would hurt and I wouldn't want to do anything. Most men, we just grunt and bear it. Since I started taking Omega XL, I noticed that I could work out longer. Also, like it's a little bit more mental clarity, and I was able to focus on exercising, also focus on my work. And when I woke up in the morning, I wasn't feeling sore, which is really great. I didn't expect that. So now I can do more squats. I can do my curls. I can do my dumbbell presses. I can do my shoulder shrugs, all those things. Everything just feels better. And when I go home and go to sleep at night, I know that I'm going to be able to rest, because in the morning, I'm not going to have all that stiffness and aching that I used to have. When I have pain, I don't have energy. And Omega XL really made a difference.
17: Hi, I'm Joan. I'm a mother of 5 and a grandmother of 7. And I never stop moving. I'm lucky to have friends that were still very close from high school. The one friend we have is Sherry. We go back a long way.
18: We kept up as adult women after we graduated, had babies. We've been friends for a long time.
17: As we were aging, that we wanted to stay in good shape. So the only way to do that is to keep busy, right? And so we said, how about a walking club? It gave us a chance to be together, to recap all of our happy memories and have fun talking to one another again.
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17: So before Omega XL, I was finding it very difficult to move like I wanted to move. 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
17: 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With Omega XL, we can really expand our walks, and we can walk longer and spend more time together, and it doesn't hurt at all.
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10: Hello, I'm Brian Allen. Welcome to our show. Let me ask all of you watching at home a question. How many of you honestly get enough physical activity on a daily basis? Now, how many of you spend way too many hours a day sitting inactively? My guess is many of you do. Whether it's because you feel discomfort while walking, maybe you lack mobility because of poor balance, stiff joints, and weak legs, or perhaps we've fallen into the bad habit of leading a sedentary lifestyle, or because of your job, you probably sit inactively way too many hours a day. Let's face it, we all do. Leading a sedentary, inactive lifestyle is terrible for your health, and standing in place for hours can be just as bad. It's time to add some extra steps to your day. Introducing Ellipse by Legsercise, the automatic seated exerciser that strengthens your legs, increases your mobility, and boosts your circulation without physical strain or impact. Stay tuned and you'll see and hear how easy it is to exercise with Ellipse while watching TV, talking on the phone, or while you work.
2: I had both knee surgery and hip surgery in the last 4 years. While at rehab, my therapist recommended Ellipse as a way to get some extra movement at home and supplement what I was doing with him. He also explained that increased circulation in my legs could assist in the healing process. I was willing to give anything a try that could help speed up my recovery. Ellipse helped so much. The ability to continue my therapy whenever I wanted in the safety and comfort of my own home. It was a blessing. Ellipse is so smooth, so easy on my joints. My legs are stronger. My joints are no longer stiff. I can walk without pain. My mobility is as good as it was 20 years ago. My therapist is so proud of me.
3: I spend 8 or 9 hours a day sitting at my desk, and I had been looking for a way to get some movement and some exercise while working for a long time. Now, the problem is most normal exercisers or peddlers, they force you to focus on the exercise, not stopping, and that just wouldn't allow me to concentrate on my work. When I saw Ellipse online and realized it provided motorized motion to keep your legs moving, I knew it was exactly what I needed. Ellipse fits perfectly under my desk, and it is so quiet that none of my coworkers even know I'm using it because it moves my legs for me and I can focus on my work. I'm getting a workout every day, and because it raises my legs, now my lower back doesn't hurt anymore, and I feel energetic when I get home.
9: My clients use it after the recovery phase, all the way through the end of therapy, and most continue using it after that. Being able to supplement their treatment at home results in less setbacks and better therapy completion rates. Because of Ellipse, they are better able to handle my sessions because they are stronger, have more range of motion, and flexibility. An 80-year-old recovering from hip or knee surgery can easily use Ellipse on speed 1, and a 30-year-old coming back from a sports injury can use it on speed 3, and both are getting exactly what they need.
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7: Before, when I used to take care of the grandkids, I was pretty active. 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I was suffering from poor circulation, and most of the days my legs were uncomfortably swollen. My doctor was always on me to be more active. My daughter bought me Ellipse. I was skeptical at first, but because it was a gift from her, I knew I had to give it a chance. Right away, I could tell that Ellipse was going to be a huge help. After my first use, I could see that my legs were not as swollen. I could feel that my usually cold legs were getting warmer, and I could feel that my circulation was improving. My legs felt great, and my doctor was really, really happy. 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
12: My whole life, I've been working with my hands, which means I work with my back too. So I've been dealing with occasional back pain my entire life. And as I've gotten older, my knees are becoming an issue too. My knees have always been stiff. There's the lack of motion, the range of movement is diminishing, which makes it hard to get around. And when you can't move without pain, you begin to sit more and more, and that doesn't make anything better. My daughter bought me an Ellipse for Christmas. I've never seen anything like it. My joints feel better, my knees feel better, my back feels better. In fact, I even feel stronger. And when you feel stronger, you know, everything in life feels better. It's just a win-win situation.
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10: 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Ellipse has a 46% larger rotational diameter than any other motorized seated leg mover in the world. 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
5: After I retired and stopped working, I managed to stay busy for the first couple of weeks, maybe a month. But eventually I was spending my whole day sitting on the couch and leading a very sedentary lifestyle. So being inactive became part of my daily routine, and it didn't take long before I started feeling the negative effects of inactivity on my mobility. My legs felt weaker and my balance had deteriorated, and when I wanted to walk, I wasn't the same anymore. It was harder. I saw Ellipse on Facebook and hoped it could help me get back to the way I was. So I bought it. Ellipse was exactly what I needed. Now my legs feel stronger. I have less stiffness and more flexibility. I have better balance and it increased my mobility. Ellipse gave me back what I had lost, and I feel great about that.
7: I love to do exercise and do so whenever I have free time. I also try to eat healthy, take vitamins and minerals to complement my diet. When I saw Ellipse on Instagram, I immediately realized I can add extra steps to my day. I could supplement my exercise routine while I'm sitting at home. Now I'm active. While doing some work at home, or it's cold, raining, or late at night. I burn extra calories. I feel my muscles working, it's relaxing, and my legs feel great.
9: 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Because of Ellipse, they are better able to handle my sessions because they are stronger, have more range of motion, and flexibility. 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
4: After about 2 years of using Legsercise Pro and going for walks again, I felt like I could do more. The Pro started to feel too easy.
8: Because we participated in the original Legsercise commercial, I kept in contact with the people at Legsercise. One day, I decided to call and find out if they have anything new that was a step up from the Legsercise Pro.
4: And that's when we were introduced to Ellipse. I got one before it was even available for sale. Again, it was exactly what I needed. It feels like a workout, like I'm challenging myself, but it's still super easy on my joints with no impact whatsoever. Now I can walk longer than before. I feel stronger.
8: Even I decided to try it. At the office, I spent all day walking around, talking to my coworkers, but working from home was limiting the amount of movement I was getting daily. I was sitting so many hours a day, and my sciatica was really starting to bother me. Ellipse is perfect. I keep it under my desk all day, and it keeps my legs moving without even thinking about it. Ellipse is so quiet that when I'm doing my work, I forget I'm using it. Just having your feet on it keeps you in the right posture. I can feel the chair supporting my lower back. Now at the end of the day, my back feels great, my circulation is moving, I'm burning calories, and it makes me feel energetic.
4: It turns out that Ellipse was exactly what we both needed.
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5: 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Introducing the new, proven Legsercise Pro. 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The science behind the Legsercise Pro concept is called passive exercise. It's like having a physical therapist right in your home. But let's listen to real life users so you can hear for yourself.
0: Now I eat healthy. It hasn't always been that way. I always smoked for many years, and I don't get out as much as I used to. I guess that's led to me having poor circulation. I read an article about the clinical study on Legsercise Pro and the upcoming launch. The study was very convincing. You don't have to be a doctor or scientist to know that movement is better than not moving. It's a very easy concept.
1: I am a proud Legsercise user for more than 7 years now. When they contacted me about a new Legsercise machine and participating in the new commercial, I immediately agreed. They sent me the new machine to try about 2 months before filming the commercial. Honestly, I was blown away. It's not like when a new phone comes out, right? And it's the same as the one you already have. With 7 years in between the original and the new Legsercise Pro, the improvements are drastic.
0: I pre-ordered Legsercise right away. Am I glad I did? My legs feel great now. The stiffness and the heaviness is gone, and so is the joint pain. I can move them around without pain at all. Think about it. I feel better naturally, but without taking anything. And the last thing I want to do is to take another pill. I'm feeling young again.
1: It's completely effortless. It's like having a physical

0: therapist at home. The ankle and knee movement is far beyond what the original could do, and it's faster. The step counter lets me know exactly what I accomplished, and being 7 years older now, that remote control makes using the machine much more comfortable. I no longer have to bend all the way down to turn it on, off, or change speed. Legsercise is the easiest exercise you'll ever do. It literally does all the work for you.
1: People always come to me to avoid surgery or to avoid taking pharmaceutical drugs. In many cases, they want to avoid taking more drugs than what they're already taking. The key to Legsercise's effectiveness is in its concave design, which causes movement and flexion in both the knee and ankle joint. This is the perfect combination for stimulating healthy circulation. This is very similar to what happens when you walk. Ankle movement is very crucial. When the ankle flexes, it causes the calf muscle to contract and relax, contract and relax. In effect, the calf muscle, it's like a second heart, pumping stagnant blood out of your feet and legs and back up to your heart.
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6: 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We all know that doctors recommend daily walks to help avoid the negative side effects of a sedentary lifestyle. 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How many of you truly believe you're doing enough? 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I know. I understand. It's hard. Even for me. You don't have enough time. It's physically hard. It hurts. It's cold. It's hot. It's raining. There's always something. 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
9: My mother suffers from bad circulation, especially in her legs where she feels stiffness and gets cramps. The doctors told her a million times that she needs to be a little bit more active. Take little walks. The truth is that she sits on the couch and watches TV all day.
3: It's not that I was being stubborn, and it's not that I didn't want to listen to the doctor. It's just that when legs hurt and they're stiff, you don't want to move.
9: After visiting her one day, I told a friend of mine about my frustration, and she told me she had the same problem with her mother. And she got her a device that helped her alleviate the bad circulation. And like any good son, I wanted to try it out for my mom. So I got her to Lexercise, especially after the great experience that she had with her mom.
3: After using Lexercise for a week, I felt like I wanted to go for a walk again without pain like I used to. So I did.
9: And now she uses Lexercise and takes short walks every day.
3: Lexercise Pro gave me back the mobility that I had lost and the desire to get out of the house without discomfort and enjoy my life.
9: I'm so happy I got her Lexercise. And I think she's happy too.
3: I am.
9: Now I'm her favorite son.
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2: 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The step counter to keep track of what you've accomplished. The longer motion track for more overall leg movement. And the comfort remote control. Operators are already taking calls, so hurry and be one of the first 300 callers. 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Hurry and call now.
6: Welcome back. 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It's all based on the concept of passive exercise, which is basically slow but constant movement over a period of time, promoting amazing health benefits without the need for extraneous exercise. But Legsercise Pro takes passive exercise even further. 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But it's not just that it moves you, it's how it moves you. The engineers at Legsercise Pro studied the muscles and joints that are active during a walk with the goal of creating flex and movement in those same joints and muscles, but from a seated position. The result is Legsercise Pro and its patented walking simulator propulsion technology. Legsercise Pro moves your feet back and forth along its concave motion track, creating constant movement and flex at both the knee and ankle joints. The perfect combination to help stimulate healthy circulation, helping stagnant blood circulate out of your legs and back up to your heart. Simply put, Legsercise Pro turns sitting, resting, and watching TV into an effective and healthy passive exercise.
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7: 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It keeps my legs moving and lets me relax at the same time.
8: Legsercise Pro has helped me so much. 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
7: 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It's like my legs are getting a massage. 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Even the sound it makes has a calming rhythm to it.
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1: People always come to me to avoid surgery or to avoid taking pharmaceutical drugs. In many cases, they want to avoid taking more drugs than what they're already taking. The key to Legsercise's effectiveness is in its concave design, which causes movement and flexion in both the knee and ankle joint. This is the perfect combination for stimulating healthy circulation. This is very similar to what happens when you walk. Ankle movement is very crucial. When the ankle flexes, it causes the calf muscle to contract and relax, contract and relax. In effect, the calf muscle is like a second heart, pumping stagnant blood out of your feet and legs and back up to your heart.
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5: I try to call my father on a daily basis, and I always have the habit of asking him how he's feeling. It always bothered me that his answers were always, my legs are hurting, my legs are swollen, they're tingling, they're tired. I just wanted to do everything I can to help him.
6: 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I wish that she wouldn't. 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
5: One day, I read an article about the result of a clinical study that was done with Legsercise, and I just wanted to buy one for my father.
6: Legsercise Pro was truly what I needed, and if it wasn't for her, I would have not known about it.
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6: 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The tingling feeling is gone. I use it while I read the news, listen to the radio, or while watching TV. Sometimes while just sitting and relaxing, looking outside my window. At my age, it's nice to find a solution to a problem that doesn't require taking another pill.
5: It feels so good when you can do something to help someone you love.
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16: Hey, everybody. Thanks for being with us today. Many, if not all of us, let's face it, all of us, we've experienced delays in a journey or a waiting period that can cause discouragement and sometimes doubts.
17: That's right. The Apostle Paul's life teaches us not to despise the delay, but to trust God. Even when he was in prison in Caesarea for 2 years, Ashley Key brings us a word of encouragement from that exact location in Israel.
18: Hey, everyone. Okay, I am here in Caesarea by the sea amongst ancient ruins here in Israel. And I actually have a question for you guys. Who do you think wrote most of the New Testament? The first person that probably popped up into your head is the Apostle Paul. And that's actually wrong. It is actually Luke. Paul wrote the most books, but Luke actually wrote the most pages. And I bring that up because the Apostle Paul was actually imprisoned here in this area for over 2 years. And if it wasn't for that, Luke would not have come here and have written the entire gospel according to Luke and the book of Acts. I say that to say, don't despise the delays in our lives. I'm sure Paul wrestled with the fact, you know, he was on a godly mission. And as we know, the Bible says that, you know, man plans his ways, but the Lord ultimately establishes his steps. And I'm sure Paul had to reconcile that and pray and ask God and just ultimately trust that God knew better. And there was a purpose for his delay here. And we look at history, if it wasn't for Paul's delay for 2.5 years, we wouldn't have the gospel according to Luke, a prolific book of the Bible. So if you find yourself in a season of delay or just a season of setback or what it may appear to be or what it might feel, I just hope you know that God is always up to something so much bigger and so much better. So continue to trust him. And I promise you, you will find joy.
16: That was a beautiful, great teaching and a very unique perspective. I hadn't considered that about the writings and Paul and Luke. What a beautiful location, too, bringing us right there.
17: Stunning.
16: The delays in the waiting seasons are tough.
17: So
16: I mean, do not
17: sometimes.
16: Despise them. That's a strong word. Don't despise them. Sometimes they're easier than others.
17: You know, even those things that are troublesome that you're praying about and God has not intervened yet. And you're like, Lord, why haven't you done this yet? And he's like, he's up to something. We just have, Ashley said it in that teaching, you know, God's up to something even bigger than what we can imagine. So we just have to trust. Even when we can't understand or trace his hand, we have to trust that he is at work.
16: It can be especially difficult if you're praying about something that, you know, I've had this prayer, like, Lord, this would be for your glory,
17: yeah,
16: right?
17: Like, why are you not?
16: If this person I'm praying for could kind of get their life together or discover your love or this thing I'm working on, which will bring you glory, at least I think it would. Like, why is this waiting period going on? I mean, some days you can really feel like victory's through it, and other times it's a little more tough.
17: And then on the other end of it, when the miracle or the breakthrough happens, we see like, wow, God, you were up to working something good in the midst of all of that process.
16: I have noticed that when I'm dealing with unanswered prayer or, God, I'm waiting for you to move or act here, I do tend to press into the Word more during
17: that
16: those seasons,
17: so
16: which I know is a good thing.
17: Mm-hmm. It's working together.
16: Yeah. Thank you, Ashley. Great teaching. All right, everybody, coming up, a worship leader who ran with the wrong crowd. Before long, he's standing in front of a courtroom and a judge gives him an ultimatum. See the choice that changed his life after this.
19: Hi, I'm Abigail Robertson, and this is Heaven Meets Earth.
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5: Justin Gambino had stood in that courthouse before, as a teenager, a criminal, and facing a judge. Years later, he felt God calling him back to the very same courthouse. This time, it was for personal revival and an unforgettable night of worship.
6: Before I got into trouble as a kid, you'd always find me at church, Sundays and Wednesdays and youth group, and my mom would say that I would bring my Bible to church and I would strum on it like a guitar. My parents saw that I was really interested in the guitar, so they got me a guitar at the age of 15, but that was also the same time that I got my first job. It started getting me mixed up with the wrong crowd because I started getting introduced to a different audience that I was not raised around. You know, I started partying on the weekends, started just getting wrapped up with the wrong crowd, and that's where everything started spiraling downhill pretty quickly. I was going to church and hanging out with my friends at youth group, and I was on the stage leading worship. On the weekends, I was trying to hang out with a completely different crowd that I didn't fit into.
9: This gift of life from you, I can't comprehend.
6: That led to some poor choices where I was breaking and entering. I was committing theft. Before I knew it, I was standing in a courtroom. I had just turned 18, and here I am, and I'm standing in the courtroom before a judge because it's now all caught up with me.
9: All my days I've tried to understand.
6: I remember feeling just super convicted in my heart because that's not how I was raised.
9: In this season of doubt, would you show me your heart?
6: I knew that I had made a mistake, but here I am trying to bury it and try to lie. That memory of being in the courtroom before that judge, I remember him looking at me with a confused look on his face. He said, "I'm looking for a record that doesn't exist. Never seen you before. This is probably your first time getting into trouble. It's definitely your first time getting caught." And I remember him saying, "All right, Justin, this is what I'm going to do for you today. I'm going to give you a choice. You have the choice to go to jail today. You might get out early if you're on good behavior, and you're going to have a felony on your record the rest of your life. Or I would like to offer you the opportunity to do a lot of community service. And whenever I say a lot, I mean a lot. And after that, I want you to go join the military. It's totally up to you if you want to do that, but I want to give you that option today." And that's what I chose. I chose to join the military. My hopes and dreams of doing music was completely out the window. And I think that was the consequences of my choices. Signed up as a USCB, which is a construction battalion, Department of the Navy. Within 2 years, I mean, right out of boot camp and right out of A school, we shipped off to Iraq. For me, that was like a huge life change. You know, just the year before, I was doing everything that Justin wanted to do and putting God on the back burner. But now here I am fighting for the very freedom that I took for granted. My grandfather passed away while I was on that tour. I was brokenhearted. I was mad. I was angry at myself for the choices that I had made that's keeping me from home as my grandfather passed away and I can't see family. And felt this tug in my heart to go to the chapel on a Wednesday night. And it wasn't but maybe 12 of us in this little chapel on base. And my first night there, the chaplain asks all 12 of us, does anybody here have any experience playing the guitar and leading worship? And so the next thing I'm doing is I'm raising my hand for this guy. I called my dad, and I wondered what it was like for my dad to hear the voice of his prodigal son asking, Dad, can you ship me my guitar? Because there's an opportunity for me to lead worship. I know that God was putting that guitar back in my hands. Seeing the things that I saw over there, experiencing the things that I experienced, I thought that now coming home from overseas that I could just do like a complete restart and everything would be just fine and great whenever I get back home, and that wasn't the case. I am just mad at everything and everyone. I have PTSD from seeing combat. Now I'm turning back to alcohol. Now I'm turning back to the addictions that I had before I joined the Navy, and I thought that this could be a complete redo. Now I'm back to square one. And I'm starting to lose sight again of how God put the guitar back in my hands. I was working a full-time job and dealing with all these emotions of PTSD and depression, alcohol and addiction. And a friend of mine that I worked with invited me to this music studio. And the engineer, the studio engineer, he said, do you want to get in there with your guitar and just record something? You can. And I remember after leaving that studio, or I was about to leave the studio, he handed me this CD. He said, here's what you recorded. And in that moment, the Lord said, Justin, this is what I want you to do with your life. And I went back to my apartment and I dumped all the alcohol down the drain. I just did away with it. I never craved it again. To this day, never craved it again.

0: life starts changing from that moment. I start writing music. I'm now starting to work through that process of starting a personal relationship with God, with Jesus. I quit my job with the support of my wife, Ashley, and I just go all in with music. I'm traveling all over doing music festivals and leading worship at churches. I thought that what I was doing was completely all for God, and God made it very clear to me that I fell back into this pit of complacency. It was all about me, and I. The real shift came in the face of the pandemic, in the face of fear, in the face of uncertainty. I go back out on the road, and I'm sitting in my van. The Lord says, I want you to go home, and I want you to do a night of worship and revival at your hometown. I said, all right, Lord, I feel like you got my attention this year with everything that's been going on. I feel like my heart is in the right place for this. Where do you want me to do this night of worship? He said, I want you to do it at the courthouse. I said, forget it. I just can't do it. I just can't bring myself to go back to that place. I lost that argument with the Lord. And on December 12th, 2020 was a personal revival for me. Because I remember being on that stage and I was thinking that this was a revival for my hometown. And I realized that it's a revival for me. I've learned that God's love is like the ocean. And I kind of see myself as the shoreline. And His love is in relentless pursuit of the shoreline. I just want to be submerged by His love. I never want to lose sight of what He's done in my life, of how He's brought this full circle story of redemption.
1: It's really difficult, isn't it, when we make choices and then reflect back and say, oh gosh, why didn't I go a different direction? Why did I make that choice? Why did I choose to hang out with that crowd? Especially if we've been raised loving God, loving the Lord. Even from a young age, maybe we had a relationship with Jesus, and then things of the world, just distractions, pulled us away, and slowly, we just find ourselves like in a place we didn't think we'd be or want to be. And then Justin said along his journey, toward the end of that interview, he said he found himself in a pit of complacency. And you might find yourself in a pit of some kind now, a pit of regret or shame or feeling unlovable. In Psalm 40, I believe it is, the psalmist says, the Lord lifted me out of the slimy pit. Some translations say the pit of despair. And He pulled me out of the muck and mire, and He set my feet on a rock and gave me a firm place to stand. Some translations say, and He steadied me in my walk. And one thing I think needs to be clear is when we really surrender and dedicate our life to Christ and say, you know, I'm really serious about You, Lord. I am going to follow and come after You, like Matthew's gospel says. Jesus said, those who want to follow Me must deny themselves. And the Lord will do a great work in your heart and life. It's not going to be overnight. Your circumstances, consequences from choices made, will not suddenly change in an instant, but your heart will change. The Lord plants seeds inside of you that begin to grow, and you begin to evolve and find gifts and talents and hope and fellowship with God that you didn't know before. Then you look back in a different way and say, I've made better choices. I've made choices to glorify God, and look at how things have blossomed in my life. I want you to know above all that you've not done anything too horrendous or sinful to stop God from loving you. He loves you. No matter the dumb choices we make, His love and grace is available to us at the cross. If you want someone to pray for you, give us a call, please, 1-800-700-7000. The person who will pray for you loves the Lord and would love to pray for whatever your need is. 1-800-700-7000. Charlene?
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10: If anyone is in Christ, he is a new creation. The old is gone and the new has come. Has Jesus changed your life? We'd love to hear your story and celebrate it by sharing it with others. You never know how your story could change someone's life.
2: After she had a stroke, Shauna Evans lost the use of her left side. And when doctors told her she'd be spending the next 2 years in a wheelchair, Shauna got angry. And that's also when she grabbed onto a small seed of faith that she would be healed.
11: It was just like, something's wrong. And I couldn't shake that feeling. I was scared. My whole entire left side was just numb. At that point, my hand was balled up. It was balled like this. I knew I had a foot, but I couldn't feel it. That was the worst I ever felt in my life.

0: I cried like a baby because I couldn't tie my shoes.
1: I would hear her cry, and it just really broke my heart.
0: That's when I got mad, and I was like, oh no. Ain't no way I'm finna be like this for 2 years. I kinda said to myself, I know this is not what God's plan is for me, but for now, I guess this is what life is. I held on to a little bit, that mustard seed, but I was upset.
2: That is uniquely different than every instrument, every other sound in the earth. But when you lift your voice, it says in the word.
3: In between the 9/11 service, somebody from staff asked me to pray for her. And I don't know her. I've never seen her before. I'm like, okay, I'll pray.
0: I started feeling my hand go from here to like right here. I'm looking at my hand and I'm going, is my hand opening up by itself? Are you serious? And I was like, okay, God, that's what we're going to do today. Okay, cool. As he's praying, my hand just opens all the way up. I'm moving my fingers like this. And I hadn't been able to do that. I was amazed. I was like, oh, my goodness. I looked at him, and I'm looking at my hand, and I'm just like, oh my God, you know, like, thank you, Lord. You know, I think I was even crying a little bit.
2: Starting, there's a testimony. If you want to just bring her up really quick, we're going to do this really quickly. June 8th, and you couldn't move your hand and you were struggling walking. She was in a wheelchair and she had no mobility in her hand. She couldn't do just the simple things. And we started to pray.
0: I got this feeling. It started at my feet. And it was like this tingle. And it came all the way up to the top of my head. And it got so hot. I was like, the sun is sitting over top of my head because there ain't no way it's this hot in this building.
2: And you began to walk. You began to move your hands. And God began to do something.
0: And when I put it up there, it was like someone grabbed my wrist and pulled it the rest of the way up, and I can't believe it. I'm just like, all right, God, let's go. If you gonna heal me today, let's do it.
3: I'm like, on a scale of 1 to 10, where are you?
0: Right now, I feel like I could run. And he said,
2: you wanna try?
0: And I said, let's go.
2: Come on.
0: And then I just started taking a step.
2: Come on, somebody.

0: It's one of the coolest moments of watching God just move in front of people.
1: There's no words for what I was feeling. I knew that God could do a miracle, but I never thought that it would be me. To this day, I'm still in awe.
0: It was just disbelief. I'm like, wow. I don't even have words. It was so amazing.
2: There's someone with an eye condition being healed.
1: There's still no words for how I feel. I'm so grateful that God chose me because I'm not worthy, you know? I just thank Him over and over and over every day. Every day that I'm able to get out of that bed by myself, walk across the room, every day that I'm able to use my hand, I can touch my fingertips, and I can tie my shoes now without any help. I think I tied my shoe like 3 or 4 times in a row. It was just like pure joy.
0: God is real. I see it through my mom every day. Since I've prayed for her in particular, I've seen 3 other people get out of wheelchairs. Like, and fully healed. Just watching what God has done, it stirred my own faith up to believe that God can do anything, anywhere, at any time.
1: There is absolutely nothing that God cannot do. You can be healed. It does not matter what you've done. God loves you, and He wants you to be healed.
0: God can do it right now. And yes, He does it in time and He does it in process, but He can do it right now.
1: Keep a hold to that little bitty mustard seed of faith. And I promise you that God will take that and He will honor that little bit of faith and He'll do the miraculous.
3: Glory to God in the highest for what He has done in Shauna's life. I mean, what a miracle. We literally saw a miracle happen right before our eyes in that story. And God is the same God yesterday, today, and forever. That atmosphere of healing, it's available right now because the presence of the Lord is here. And guess what? All it takes is a mustard seed of faith. God literally healed her from the tips of her toes all the way to the top of her head. And she said, the sun. It felt like the sun was over top of her. Yes, the S-O-N, Jesus Christ, was all over her. And guess what? Jesus Christ, He is with you right now in your pain, in your affliction, in your issues. And Andrea and I, we want to take a moment to pray with you, join with you in faith that God would do something incredibly miraculous in your life. Are you ready to pray? We're ready to join in faith right now. Let's pray together. Heavenly Father, in the name of Jesus, we give You praise, honor, and glory because You are the same God yesterday, today, and forever. And Lord, absolutely nothing is too hard for You to do. It doesn't matter who or what needs healing. You're able to touch them and heal them. And we ask that You would do that right now. Touch people in their bodies, in their situations, Lord God. And Lord, show Yourself to be God Almighty on their behalf. In Jesus' name. Thank You, Jesus. Thank You, Father.
4: And it's not just for the physical. As we were watching Sienna's healing and her family was weeping around her and they're just so humbled and praising God for this miraculous physical healing. I just feel like the Holy Spirit wants to express to people that if you're bound in addiction, God can free you of those chains. Yes. If you are bound to anxiety or darkness, you can find freedom from that. It's just not physical healing. The Holy Spirit wants to heal people of whatever has them bound. So right now, if you are suffering through addiction, I pray right now, Father God, for those bound to drugs or alcohol, however they're coping with life through substance abuse, Lord God, and they're miserable and hate that they go to it again and again. Right now, in the name of Jesus, we just break those chains. Yes. And instead of filling themselves with this addiction to whatever, the Holy Spirit will infuse them now with strength in Jesus' name.
3: And as Andrew was just praying that, I just kept hearing the Lord say that He is literally breaking chains of addiction. He is breaking captives free. He's opening prison doors right now, and He is setting you free. Lord God, I thank You for setting captives free. Lord God, I thank You for healing, Lord, even someone who has pancreatitis. The Lord says, lay Your hand on your body right now and receive a miraculous healing from the Lord Jesus Christ. The Lord is in our midst. The Lord of hosts is the one who is our healer, and He is healing you now. In Jesus' name we pray. Amen and amen. Well, we want to leave you with these words from Romans, and we know that for those who love God, all things work together for good for those who are called according to His purpose. God bless you. See you next time.
5: 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We are in conversation this week, an intimate one-on-one with the legendary singer and songwriter, Candy Staton. I just can't stay away. A sweet blend of disco, R&B, and gospel. God, yeah, makes something wonderful out of something wonderful. Candy Staton's music makes a statement.
6: If you tell me no, I'm gonna prove you wrong.
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0: Light is her latest album, Back to My Roots. It earned her a 2026 Grammy nomination, her fifth nomination, but her first in 40 years.
1: God sure knows about the rainbow sign. Oh, yeah. Won't be water, but fire next time.
0: Let's go back to, at least for now, where were you when you get the news that your latest project is nominated for a Grammy?
2: That was the last thing I was expecting to hear.
0: Really?
2: 40 years?
0: Whoa.
2: I had four of them earlier, four nominations, but I never got them, you know, never won. And so Bill Carpenter, bless his heart, he kept pushing, and he kept pushing. He don't give up.
0: I love it.
2: And he just kept pushing. You don't get Grammy. You go. I'm putting you in. I'm putting out. I said, I don't even want to do this album.
0: Oh, no.
2: I said, I really don't want to do it. He said, you're going to do this album. You're going to go back to your roots, the roots. We want a roots album and put it in the roots section. I said, what is that? He said, it's a section in the Grammys where there's, you know, you go back to the old things that you used to do. And you know, you do the songs and you go back. We did It's Gonna Rain,
0: yes.
2: Mama's Song.
0: Yes,
2: And we went back to all that Peace in the Valley with my sister Maggie.
0: Yes.
2: And I wrote quite a few of the songs. One of the songs that really touched me, I guess, I don't know why it did, because it's so mean, Reach Down and Touch Heaven for Me, where I played the piano.
0: Yeah, uh-huh.
2: And people, everybody think God is up there, but he's down there.
0: Yeah, with you.
2: With people that's begging for bread. People that don't have places to live. People that are hungry. People that are begging. People that just don't have it together. They're on the verge of suicide. That's where Jesus is. That's where the Holy Spirit comes in.
0: Yeah.
2: Right there. And that's where we come in as his advocates. And we reach down there and we pick them up and we give to them and we help them. Mm. That makes him happy.
0: Yes.
2: That's his heaven.
0: That's his heaven. He says, that's the least
2: of these. The least of these. Do it unto the least of these. And that's what we do. That's my joy.
0: I will say, while we're talking about the tracks on the project, one that makes me cry is not you singing, but when you talk about 1963.
2: Oh, my God. Yes. I was there. We were guests at this local church. And we were in Birmingham. At the time, I was married to my kid's father. And I had two little boys, Marcel and Marcus.
0: Wow.
2: And I was pregnant with my third little boy. And we were there, and I had already sung, preparing for the pastor to preach. And this deacon burst through the door, and he said, get up and get out. Now, he said, there's been a catastrophe. Down the street, he said, that four little girls just got killed. You know, 16th Street Baptist Church just got blown up. And he said, y'all need to get out because it's a mess. It's a mess, and you got to go through Birmingham to get to where you're going. And I'm like, wow. We got up everything. We put everything together. Whoa, we got downtown. It was a mess. People were throwing bottles. People were breaking in stores. People were pushing cars over. Somehow through prayer and keeping our minds focused on God, he brought us through that. And my two little boys on the floor, they were crying and shaking. Mommy, mommy, we gonna die. I said, no, you're not gonna die. We getting home. And so we got through it. And the little girls' names was what bothered me. Nobody recognized their names.
3: Little Cynthia West, little Carol Robinson, little Denise McNair, and little Addie Mae Collins. Love is gonna win.
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1: And welcome back to our candid conversation, a one-on-one with Candy State. And we mentioned she began her music journey 7 decades ago. And it all started with the group Jewel Gospel Trio.
2: Let's go back to the early years for a little bit. So Bishop Jewel discovers you and your sister.
3: Yeah.
2: And start you guys
3: off. Jewel Gospel Trio.
2: Yeah.
3: Mm-hmm. Those were good days. Mm-hmm. I was 12.
2: 12?
3: 12, yeah. With the same type voice I have now.
2: At 12.
3: I can prove it. If you go up on the internet, you can bring down some of the songs that the Jewel Gospel Trio did. I think you still got them up there someplace. You can find them.
2: Okay.
3: And we had perfect harmony. And the good thing, we had a full-fledged band in the 50s. Now everybody gonna say, we started the bands. No, you didn't. Stop lying. You know you didn't have no band in the 50s.
2: Yeah.
3: They wouldn't let bands in churches. You know, they said that was the devil music.
2: Right. That's right.
3: But Bishop Jewel, her whole church was like, you thought you was at a disco when you went into her church, because we'd be dancing, honey, all in front. They, we had a guitar player, drummer, keyboards, gospel steel.
2: Oh, wow.
3: And keyboard. I mean, we had it going on.
2: I love it.
3: And so we were, my sister-in-law took me to the church, took us to the church, mm-hmm. and they had a Tuesday night. On Tuesday nights, they had contest. Mm-hmm. And they called us up that night. We tore it up.
2: I love it.
3: We started singing. The folks started dancing. I looked around, the Swanee Quintet, the Blind Boys.
2: Oh, wow.
3: Ruth Davis and the Davis sisters, the Caravans, everybody was standing behind us as we tore the place down with the music. We had three little girls. All three of us had lead voices. My sister had a lead voice. I had just three lead voices. And the youngest was 9, and I was 12. My sister was 14.
2: Wow.
3: And so we wore socks and petticoats and little ponytails and bangs, and we looked like little children.
2: Oh.
3: And we get out there with a band like that, and we was a phenomenon.
1: In case you can't tell, I love Candy State, and she's also an author, by the way. Her books include Young Hearts Run Free, Beyond a Shadow of a Doubt, and This Is My Story. Ahead, Candy shares personal stories of a few well-known influential figures.
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1: Young Hearts Run Free is a familiar tune heard around the world. Candy released it back in 1976. She's got quite an emotional connection to the song, and she understands why it still resonates with audiences today.
7: You'll get the babies, but you won't have your man.
2: Young Hearts Run Free. You're still known for it. You've got the kids
3: always
2: singing
3: will.
2: It now.
3: That song will never go. It'll never go out.
2: And you were just telling a story about yourself to Mr. Crawford, and he...
3: No, well, actually, I was with this abusive husband. He mm-hmm. was a gangster. I've married some horrible people. Mm. But you know what? It was all in my journey to make me strong as I am today. Everything you go through, God allows that to make you stronger, stronger. And you don't back down. You don't say, no, I fight. I'm a fighter. I'm a warrior. The man said he would kill my children. He would kill my mama. He would kill everybody if I left him. And I was scared of him. I was so scared of him. I didn't know I couldn't leave him because he promised to kill my kids and everything. And he was horrible. And David was my first producer with Warner Brothers. And I would sit there and talk to him. I said, David, hey, man, what can I do with this? I said, this guy said he was going to kill my kids. And he said, he'd be writing. He just kept writing. I'm like, what is he writing? He said, Yeah. Well, you know, you're going to be all right. I said, yeah, I hope so. Mm-hmm. I said, but I said, he got me afraid. I said, this is the first one I ever been really afraid of. But he kept writing. He just kept writing. David had fasted 40 days. And he said, I asked God to give me a song that would never go away. Give me a song that would never go away. He said, this song will never end. You're going to have a song forever. Generations after generations will be able to sing this song. So he went in the studio, and he said, you go to lunch. Go to lunch. So I went to lunch. He said, by the time you come back, I'll have the second verse. I said, okay. All right. So I went to lunch, came back. He said, you ready? I said, well, yeah. He said, let's go in the vocal booth. I sung it down once. Just once. And he said, you can come in now. I got what I want.
2: Wow.
3: He said, you'll never be able to put that feeling in the next word. I said, no, I want to do it again. I said, I was just practicing. He said, no, you weren't practicing. You weren't practicing. That was from your heart. He said, that's what I want. And that's how Young Hearts Run Free was birthed. It is just amazing. What that song is saying. It's a sad song with a joyful beat.
2: Mm-hmm. Mm-hmm. Nothing
3: that's
2: like it.
3: That's the story of Young Hearts Run Free.
1: Throughout Candy's career, she's met influential people who've made a difference in her life, including Jim and Tammy Faye Baker and the legendary Ray Charles.
2: Let me name a few people for you and just get your reaction, because I know you have connection to them. Ray Charles.
3: Oh, gosh. Gosh. Oh, my goodness, Ray. I opened for him at the Aladdin. For 5 days, and we became good friends in 5 days. That's when I was drinking. The Lord delivered me from that call. You know, right. I was in that call for 13 years, but God delivered me from that. Mm. I used to go down to his dressing room every night. We would spend an hour before I went on before him, and he would order amaretto and coffee in a thermos. And we'd sit there and drink amaretto and coffee. And we get a little tipsy, you know. And he said, you know you're female Ray Charles. I said, what? What are you saying? Yeah, I said, what are you talking about? He said, you sing gospel. You're a part of gospel country and R&B. And you mix them somehow together like I do. And it comes out very soulful. He said, that's what I'm saying. I said, you know, you are right. And I loved him, and I got a chance to walk him to the stage in New York for the last time. He died probably a year later. I was at his dressing room. I was on the show with the David Guest had a lot of us on the show that night. And I walked him to the dressing room. I knocked on the door. I said, Ray. He said, yeah. I said, tell Ray Candy Staten's out here. Want to see him. He said, wait a minute. Wait till I put my pants on. He said, I'll be right out. I wanted to walk me to the stage. And I did. I walked him in. I had him like this, you know, on his arm. And we talked. I said, how are you really doing? Because his feet were swollen.
2: Yeah.
3: And he had on house shoes, you know. And I said, how are you really doing? And I talked to him about God. I said, do you really know the Lord? I said, I want you to know Jesus. I said, you know, we don't know when God's going to call us home, but I really want you to know him. Ray, I want to spend eternity with you. And so I walked him to the stage. We sat there for a moment and talked, and they called him home. And I went back to my dressing room. But I knew him so well. I loved Ray.
7: I'm so much in love with you.
1: Candy is still relevant. Her Grammy-nominated album, again, is called Back to My Roots. 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
1: Welcome back to my one-on-one conversation with Candy Staten. She shares how the power of God helped her son, Terry, who was involved in an accident.

0: my baby son was ran over by a car, and he was struck like three feet. And that's the greatest miracle I've ever seen in my life. It's my son, Terry. He was 2, going on 3. And he was going in the back of the car, and my ex-husband didn't see him, and he drug him about 3 feet. And all the skin on one side of his face was off. The skin was completely off. And I stood him up, and he would just flop to the ground. And I stand him up again, he flopped to the ground. I said, Jesus, what am I supposed to do? Because that church didn't believe in doctors. I looked up to the sky and I said, Lord, what am I supposed to do? I said, you mean to tell me, you want me to take this little boy? He said, I am going to heal him. And he said it so plain, it was almost audible. I'm going to heal him. So we went on, I wrapped him up, kind of wiped him off. He was all dirty. I took his little clothes and wrapped him up in a blanket, and he was just humming like, doing that. And so I knew he was in pain. He was in shock as well. But you know what? We brought him back to the home, but now the DJ wanted to call the police on us. Mm. And a deacon went in there and said, I wouldn't touch that if I were you. And he stopped calling the police. I passed three emergency rooms. Could have taken to any of them. But I believed God. Mm. It was so real. He said, I'm going to heal him. And I said, okay, you said you're going to heal him, you're going to heal him.
1: Wow.
0: So I brought him back home, and he was still whining. And he could only use one of his elbows too. And he drug himself like a broken cat, you know, like a cat. Mm-hmm. When he's broken down, he would whine and go across the bed like this. And I said, I never left his side. I just stood there and prayed in the spirit. I just prayed, God, when you gonna heal him? And so about 3 o'clock that morning, the saints came by and they prayed over him and they sung songs and they just sat there. And I'm telling you, I didn't sleep. At about 3 a.m. in the morning, this old country preacher, never been on TV before in his life, just on the radio, got his overalls on. I went through the corn patch. To knock on his door. He lived about a half a mile. Maybe a fourth of a mile somewhere. I went through the corn patch, 3 o'clock in the morning, knocked on his door. I said, L. Williams, so you got to calm, he's worse. He said, I'll be there in a minute. Just as calm. That's when I learned timing. There is a difference in you just laying hands on somebody and thinking they're going to get healed. There is timing. God, it's timing.
1: Yeah.
0: And Elder William knew timing. Mm. So he put on his old overalls and came back. We had a big picture window. That's when we had a picture window. And I'm sitting there on the couch, and he said, bring that boy here. He was crying. And I took him and set him in his lap. Sat there in his lap, and he was just whining. He was just crying. What are you waiting on? And he was just sitting there. And he was like, oh, it's gonna be a good, it was in October, he said, it's gonna be a cold winter. I said, it ain't about winter, it's about, why you go there? You're going to winter. When you got to heal this boy needs you, Jesus. And he was like, it's getting cold out there. I said, yes, sir, it sure is. And I said, okay. So in a few minutes, he said, he just looked up and he said, he hit him in his back. Heal in the name of Jesus. He said, now go run to your mama. And He come running to me and he said, stop crying. He said, eat. He hadn't eaten all day. I said, okay. So I got him some grits. Went in there and fixed him some grits, gave him some grits. Mm-hmm. He laid in my lap and he went to sleep. I put him in his baby bed. Not, mind you, mm-hmm. his face is still dripping,
1: right.
0: dripping mm-hmm. water. I laid him on his other side where he went to sleep. I had got a little rest. Now, remember getting up, I heard him jumping up and down. You remember the baby beds mm-hmm. that you could pull up the sides?
2: Yes, absolutely.
0: The big old size. He was in there just jumping. I said, he jumping. I ran in there. I said, oh my goodness. The face, the skin was back. Brother, give me five. The skin was back just wow. like mine. Like nothing ever happened to him. That was one of the greatest miracles I have ever seen.

0: You can read more on her son's miracle in her book, Beyond a Shadow of Doubt. Before we say goodbye, we want to give the final word to Candy Staton.
1: What do you think it is about what you have done?
2: Mm-hmm.
1: You've been in this industry now 7 decades, I guess it would be
2: safe. 75 years.
1: 75 years.
2: Mm-hmm.
1: That's allowed you to last, because mm-hmm. it hasn't all been good,
2: mm-mm.
1: but you're still doing this.
2: Yeah, I'm going to do it until the Lord calls me home. That's my job.
1: Mm-hmm.
2: He gave me a purpose, and I'm standing on that purpose. I'm standing firm. Nothing can stop me. I've had all kinds of obstacles. Satan has tried every trick in the book to kill me. Because he can't kill me, because God ain't gonna let him. Been through cancer, I've been through divorces, I've been through hard times, I've been through everything that you can imagine. I'm a mother of 5 grown children that I was a single mom that had to raise them by myself. Because you see, one thing about me, you gotta understand, I'm not gonna take it. See, I'm not taking a lot of stuff a lot of people would take. And I promised God that I would never have to take anything from anybody. Because my first husband told me, you need me, I don't need you. I said, a man will never be able to say that to me again. Mm-hmm. So I've always been independent and tenacious and had that, you don't tell me that. If you tell me no, I'm gonna prove you wrong. That's just been my attitude all my life. Don't say no to me. If you ever say no to me, I got something to prove.
0: 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Until next time, make time to uplift someone around you, and then please, come on back and see where Studio 5 takes you next week. Thank you so much for watching.
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11: Welcome to Miracle Living Today. I'm Gordon Robertson.
12: Hey, everyone, and I'm Ashley Key. Melissa's heart was failing fast. She needed a cardiac transplant. So when a replacement became available, Melissa was rushed to the hospital.
11: Right before the surgeon made his first cut, he saw something so shocking, he canceled the operation.
13: March 2009, Melissa Justice and her husband Ray were coming back from a cruise when Melissa began experiencing pains in her chest.
14: I was 31, and I just feel like you don't have a lot of aches and pains, so I didn't really think too much of it.
13: Back home, the pains persisted, and Melissa decided to see a doctor. An ultrasound brought shocking results.
14: I'll never forget, he said, normal hearts beat like this, and yours is barely doing this.
15: That initial shock of something's wrong, of something's different, that knowledge that life is never going to be the same or potentially never going to be the same again is jarring.
13: The diagnosis, chronic systolic heart failure, a condition where one chamber in the heart can't pump blood effectively. Melissa's heart was functioning at only 15% capacity. They put her on medication, but her best hope of survival was a heart transplant.
14: Was like being told, you know, you planned this whole future with your husband and this beautiful family that you had in your mind and this beautiful career that you were working on so hard. It was like having everything ripped out from underneath you.
13: After 3 months of medication, Melissa's heart function had gotten worse, dropping to 7%. Needing more specialized care, she was sent to Ohio State University Hospital.
16: That's bad heart failure, and that means that you typically aren't able to do things that you used to do, your normal daily activities. It's a life-altering diagnosis. Even though these days we keep a lot of these heart failure patients alive, it's not the same life.
14: We would wake up every morning and we would give ourselves an entire hour where we would just let ourselves grieve that life that we were losing. After that hour was over, we would come together and we would pray and we would say, you know, we're going to make the best of this day that we can.
13: Melissa had a heart pump implanted in August of that year. Along the way, Melissa started a blog to chronicle her journey and ask for prayer.
14: Just tried to trust that God would be with us. I did not feel better. I remember actually thinking, I cannot believe the human body can take this much pain. Kept thinking, maybe tomorrow I'll feel better. But months after the surgery, I still was feeling very rough.
15: What's the future going to hold? What's it going to look like? Will my wife still even be here in 6 months? Will I need to plan a funeral?
13: After 4 months of little improvement, it seemed a transplant was still the best option. After passing the candidacy test with perfect numbers, Melissa was put at the top of the transplant list, but only for 30 days. On January 10, 2010, the last day of her eligibility, a suitable heart became available. Melissa was wheeled in for surgery that night.
14: The best case scenario was I was going to get this transplant and it was going to be fantastic. And I was trying to prepare for the worst at the same time. And I wanted to truly honor God. Whether I passed or whether I lived, I wanted to honor God in whatever I did.
15: Praying for strength for her, for as good of a recovery as we could expect. You know, if things did not go as planned, you know, the grace to get through that, the strength to get through those outcomes. Dr. Perez comes out in 2 to 3 hours was the time frame, and we just all freeze, right, in the waiting room. Either something's really, really good or something's really, really bad.
14: So I woke up and I thought, well, I feel better than I thought I'd feel the first time, but I had only had like open heart, it was my first surgery. So I expected to feel a lot worse than I felt. So when Ray came in, he said, honey, you didn't get the transplant. And I was like, oh man, the heart was bad. And Ray said, no, honey, your heart is better. God healed your heart. You didn't need the transplant.
13: Moments after Melissa was put under, her anesthesiologist, Dr. Perez, decided to do one final test. What he saw, he couldn't explain.
16: I put the probe in, and what I see is a heart that is almost, but not quite, completely normal in its squeeze. I kept looking at this heart that was banging away virtually normally, and she's not on any supportive drugs at all. The surgeon looked at that heart, saw what I saw, and said, I can't give her a heart that works better than this.
14: The morning of my not transplant, I remember my surgeon coming in and he said, Melissa, we have no idea what made you sick and we have no idea what's made you better. And we said, we do, we knew.
13: Months later, the pump was removed. Today, after more than a decade, Melissa's heart is still going strong. And while it's not quite 100%, she's still able to be the active mother of two adopted boys and loving wife that God has called her to be.
14: It's still tough some days, but it's life. I still wake up in the morning and I say, thank you, God, for healing my heart.
16: Seeing Melissa today, over 10 years later, still with her own heart, living a normal life, it's just a privilege to have been a part of it.
15: We know miracles happen, right? We read about them in the Bible, but to see one, to see something so tangible happen was amazing.
14: I have a beautiful life, a very full life, and I have life, which is the best part.
11: We have life. That is the best part. Mm-hmm. And that's what Jesus came to give us. I came that you might have life and have it more abundantly. From the very beginning, when God breathed into Adam and he became a living soul, that is what God is all about. He is the giver of life and then the re-giver of life. That's what he wants for all of us.
12: Yeah, and he answers prayer.
11: All right. Well, we have a magazine called Miracle Living Today. 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And to get your free copy, all you have to do is call us, 1-800-700-7000. Or you can text. 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We want to encourage you in your faith. What God did for others, he will absolutely do for you.
12: Well, still ahead, a skateboarder takes a flying leap from one building to another. He falls 25 feet. See how his mother and her sister help him survive. Plus, a young wife and mother who collapsed after an aneurysm burst in her brain.
17: Well, if I was going to get my wife back, how she was before, or if she'd be in a wheelchair for the rest of her life, or if she'd pass away.
12: This husband also didn't know if their unborn baby would survive. Stay tuned to see what happened. And plus, we'll be praying for you and your needs, so don't go anywhere.
18: I was angry, hurt, out of control. It's like I didn't even care about life. I knew of God, but I didn't know him. It has to be a better plan for my life than this. I'm tired, Lord. Help me. Help me, Lord. Help me. My heart totally changed. I felt the overwhelming love now. I had been set free from all the hurt. I started learning the love of God that changed everything within me.
19: I was behind the wheel of a car and it's about to end it all. When you go through abuse, it's like something handicaps you in that moment. My life has been, you know, one direction, up, down, sideways. I've just been just like the trajectory of a knuckleball. God wants to love you where you are, wherever that is, in your brokenness. Like, he wants to be there with you in that moment. God is in control of my life, and I'm thankful for it.
12: From the time Anna was just 16 years old, she suffered from terrible headaches. She thought they were just migraines until one Saturday morning when she was 26 weeks pregnant and a blood vessel burst in her brain.
17: I could see immediately that something wasn't right.
20: Nate Weber and his wife Anna were getting ready to go for a bike ride one Saturday morning when she got what they thought was another migraine.
17: She had had headaches quite a bit in the past, and she had had migraines before when she was pregnant with our 2.5-year-old Declan. So got her some Tylenol and just thought we'd manage the headache.
20: Anna started throwing up and having stomach cramps. Now Nate felt a wave of panic. Anna was 26 weeks pregnant. Moments later, she collapsed.
17: I called 911 right away, explained what was going on, and they initially had me ask her to lift both of her arms above her head, and her right arm went right up and her left arm didn't move at all.
20: Anna was rushed to the ER, where a CAT scan showed a ruptured brain aneurysm. Nate could lose his wife and his baby.
17: I didn't know if I was going to get my wife back, how she was before, or if she'd be in a wheelchair for the rest of her life, or if she'd pass away.
20: Nate immediately sent out a call to prayer.
17: I wanted to get the word out there. I knew it was serious and that it was an aneurysm. And I knew that the more prayer we had, the more people we had interceding on our behalf, the better the outcome would be.
20: Neurosurgeon Dr. Justin Singer said that to save both mother and baby, Anna would need a dangerous surgery to clip the aneurysm.
21: Oftentimes, it is fatal early on when the aneurysm ruptures. Of all people who survive and make it to the hospital and survive the entire episode, about 70% of them have some sort of neurologic impairment following the brain hemorrhage.
20: The surgery was successful, but a few days later, Anna developed a vasospasm, a constricting of the blood vessels, which reduced blood flow in her brain. The pressure in her brain was rising.
21: Controlling her vasospasm when it was quite severe, without causing undue risk to the baby, was certainly a challenge. And she's also at risk of having strokes from that vasospasm, which is really one of the main things that causes people to have permanent neurologic disability afterwards.
20: Doctors inserted a drain to relieve the pressure and treat the vasospasm. Meanwhile, as family and friends continue to pray, Nate says God gave him a sign of encouragement.
17: I'd come home, and we had a piece of mail. There was a large hand on it, like a daddy's hand, and then a little baby's hand just holding on. Just a little child grasping it there. At their daddy's hand, and that's exactly how I felt through the entire event. And there was a Bible verse on it about not fearing, and you know, God's got you taken care of. God just said, hey, I'm here with you.
20: The vasospasm subsided after a week, but Anna's brain pressure had become critical.
17: Normally, the pressure in our brain at any given time is between a 10 and a 15, but they said, you know, that number's been elevated between a 16 and a 20 or so for a number of hours. I spent some time in prayer, praying in the name of Jesus, the name that's above every other name out there. I'm just praying that God would heal my wife fully and completely. And I said, if you're gonna heal her completely, I wanna see a number 12 on that screen.
20: Seconds later.
17: It dropped down to a 12, long enough for me to take a picture with my phone, and then it went back up to between 16 to 18. And words can't describe, you know, the feeling that I have had after that. Just knowing that the creator of the universe that literally holds the matter of the universe together, this huge, powerful God, was right there in that room with me.
20: Over the next few days, Anna's brain pressure stabilized, and she was released from the hospital within the week. Then on December 30th, just 13 weeks later, Anna delivered Hudson, a healthy baby boy.
1: He came out in December at 10 pounds, 2 ounces. So he was just a big boy this whole time. And even that, I think that's just God's way of saying, like, I got this. During the actual brain surgery, you know, they were monitoring Hudson. At one point, they thought they lost his heartbeat. So they rushed in an ultrasound machine, and they found that the reason they couldn't hear his heartbeat was because it was perfectly in sync with mine. And I just think that's so cool.
20: Nate and Anna are grateful for the life they have. They know that God has been with them through the journey, and that Anna's survival and Hudson's are a direct result of the power of prayer.
21: For her and the baby to appear as if nothing has happened at all is pretty miraculous.
1: Prayer truly does work. I don't doubt at all that everyone's prayers had a direct impact on how I turned out and how completely healed I am. Just knowing that he hears and he's listening and he's always right by us is so comforting.
12: Amen. He is always right by us. And you heard Nate say in that moment where he's crying out to the Lord and he's asking God, Lord, can you make Anna's brain pressure go down to a 12? And then right then and there, he sees a 12 on the monitoring screen. And he just says, and tears come to his eyes, realizing that the God of the universe, who is holding the universe together in his hands, is right there in the room with him and his wife. And I just believe that is for you. Jesus is right there with you. He is with you in this dark time. If you're also watching from a hospital room, if you're in a hospital bed, if you're sitting beside a loved one who is going through something traumatic and it's been hard for you and your family, never forget that the God of the universe, your creator, is with you every step of the way. And if you're watching this and you just feel like you need some prayer, I just want you to know that we have a prayer center that is open and available 24/7. We've got some amazing prayer warriors who are on the other side of that phone call who are ready, willing, and able to just come alongside of you, pray for healing, pray for God to move, because that's what we believe in here at CBN. And I pray that you have faith in this too, that God answers prayers and he is a miracle working God who loves you and who sees you, who is not going to forsake you. So if you need prayer for anything at all, please give us a call. Call that number on your screen. It's totally free. 1-800-700-7000.
11: Yeah, that's an incredible miracle. It's a miracle just to give birth to a 10-pound baby boy and then add to it an aneurysm. Mm. And then both mother and child come through with no problems. Yeah. And you saw it clearly in the doctor's face. That is a miracle. Mm-hmm. Well, here's another miracle story for you. After skateboarder Seth Alfaro took a flying leap off a building, doctors told his parents he might die. Seth survived the fall, but then later, an MRI showed he had extensive brain shearing, and his parents were told he'd never be normal again.
20: It had been an unusually warm February day in Grand Rapids, Michigan, when Nate Wabenga and some friends went skateboarding downtown.
0: Before I knew it, Seth was like, hey, like, you know, I'm gonna climb on top of this building. And then another one of my friends, Hunter, also was like, hey, I'll go up there with you.
20: Seth Alfaro and another friend wanted to catch the sunset. But when they got to the top, Seth decided to jump down to the adjacent building, an abandoned, empty auto shop.
0: And before you knew it, we heard like a bang. And then Hunter was screaming at the top of his lungs.
2: This dude literally jumped up there and is down 14 feet. Dude, Seth, are you all right?
20: Nate and the others broke into the shop to find Seth lying on the floor, unconscious and fighting for breath.
2: Jumped the roof, literally fell 14 feet.
0: We knew it was very serious. There was the thought that, like, he might not make it.
20: They called 911, and Seth was taken to Spectrum Health Center in critical condition. Soon after, his parents, Christopher and Christine, were met by a police officer at their home.
22: And the first thing she said was, Seth Alfaro had a bad accident. And my first thought was that he was dead.
20: They rushed to the ER, where a trauma doctor told them what happened.
22: He told us that he had fallen about 25 feet and that he had bleeding in the brain. They had already done a CAT scan. They hadn't been able to get any response from him. I said, could he die from this? And he said, yes, he could.
20: Doctors also said if he did survive, the odds were against a full recovery. Seth was sedated and put in a cold, dark room to try to reduce the swelling on the brain.
22: They said there's nothing we can do for the damage that's done from the fall. They said our job now is to keep the swelling down, to keep him alive. And I just put my head down and I said, Lord, you gotta help me. I can't do this.
23: That's all we did, is pray nonstop. I mean, nonstop. If I paced the room, it was just prayers after prayers after prayers.
20: Over the next several days, Christine's sister kept friends and family updated on Facebook.
22: I like to think of it as this wave of faith that just held us up. And it was like immediately everybody jumped on a miracle.
23: It was some of those posts, some of those prayers. You didn't feel like you were alone. You just felt like you were surrounded by prayer.
20: Eventually, doctors felt Seth would survive. Now the family prayed for a full recovery.
22: I did worry for sure about what
23: kind of life he would have.
22: What kind of life he'll have. How much of Seth? Will we ever really see Seth again?
20: A week later, the swelling had gone down enough for doctors to do an MRI. The results showed extensive brain shearing.
23: We heard shearing, that's all I heard. He didn't say anything else, I knew. Okay, now we're looking at the worst case scenario.
20: Dr. Sam Ho explains.
24: Well, shearing is almost like you have sandpaper, you shear. So like the brain torsion and so on. So the mental function is not gonna be good. You're affecting the speech, you're affecting the processing. People with this type of picture generally don't do well.
20: Doctors told Chris and Christine they should start looking at long-term care facilities for their son. Still, the family continued asking God for a miracle.
23: We're not a people of despair. And so it was important to us as a family to just rest in what, you know, all things work for the good of those who love and serve him and called to his plan. That was the mentality.
20: Doctors started bringing Seth out of sedation, looking for any signs of healing.
23: First began with him kind of having slits, you know, just barely, you know, he'd open his eyes. We're like, hey, Seth, how are you doing? And then he closed his eyes.
20: As each day passed, they brought with them new signs of hope.
22: he was reaching for some of us, like his nephews. He put his arm around them. When I was sitting on his bed, he grabbed me and hugged me. And that was like amazing.
20: After 2 weeks, Seth was transferred to the Mary Freebed Rehab Center. His progress was so rapid, his doctors couldn't keep up.
22: The physical therapist was like, I don't even know how to plan for him. Like, I'll see him one day, make a plan for the next day. I get there the next day, he's already past it.
24: To be able to recover in such a fast pace itself is already amazing. But to the extent of how he recovered and the rate that he recovered is incredible.
20: On March 30th, 2017, only 6.5 weeks after his accident, Seth walked up the steps to his home on his way to a full recovery.
4: They expected me to be at Mary Freebed or at the rehabilitation center for 10 weeks at least, and then go on to assisted care living. And I left in 4 weeks and was jogging out of the hospital. Prayer does so much more than you could like ever even imagine. I just thank God every day, like, oh my goodness, like, thank you, you know?
20: Today, Seth has no residual issues from the fall, only a renewed faith in the one who saved him.
22: God knew when he healed Seth, he was also answering hundreds of thousands of people's prayers, because he knew then what would come of it later and how many people he could reach through it. And that's amazing.
23: That was the other part of the miracle, was the body of believers surrounding a hurting family and surrounding us with prayers to get us through this time. And, you know, that's the thing I'm thankful for.
4: God, like, is a miracle. And it's, I don't know, I just keep saying, like, I'm so blessed, but, like, there's nothing I did. That was all God.
11: God is a miracle working God, and we believe in miracle living today because God is the same yesterday, today, and forever. What Jesus did 2,000 years ago, he's still doing today. He hasn't finished. He wants to keep on being your God, your miracle worker, the provision of all your need. With men, things are impossible, but with God, all things are possible. So if you're in need of healing, if you're in need of a miracle, instead of thinking about the problem, instead of thinking about how bad it is and all of these faith-defeating thoughts, here's a thought for you. How big is possible? How big is God? That with him, all things are possible. And if you can just reach him, if you can just get into his presence, well, then you'll get the answer to every single human need. He wants to work miracles. You know he has the power. The issue is getting to him. Now, here's another thought for you. In him, we live and move and have our being. He's all around you. He's all around you right now. The Bible says, when two or more are gathered together in my name, there I am in the midst of them. With God, there's no time, there's no distance. He's right there with you. Now, Ashley and I are going to gather together with you. And we're going to pray with you, and we're going to believe God for the impossible. All you have to do is expect that and say, yes, today is my day. Today is my day where I reach through, I overcome all doubt, all unbelief, and I get to that place where I know his presence is right there with me. And that when I'm there, I know I'm asking in accordance with his will. He wants to heal me. Jesus died for my healing. I'm going to go through and get it and believe it. Prayer accomplishes that for you. So we're going to pray. Right before we pray, here's another miracle. A viewer from YouTube said, God healed my older daughter of stage 2 cancer 2 years ago. She had Hodgkin's lymphoma. She's now almost 20 years old, alive and healthy. Praise the Lord. Let that praise the Lord be for you, and let it be right now, today. Lord God Almighty, we come to you, and we come to you praying that prayer that you taught us. hallowed be your name. Our Father, hallowed be your name. Thy kingdom come, thy will be done on earth as it is in heaven. Lord God Almighty, we see heaven. There's nobody sick. There's nobody in pain, nobody with cancer. All of these things are taken away. So we ask now that your will would be done in our bodies. We pray out loud over ourselves, in the name of Jesus, be healed and be made whole. All pain, all disease, all infirmity, leave me now. In Jesus' name, I receive every blessing of the cross. I receive that by his stripes I am healed. I receive forgiveness for all my sins. I'm cleansed from everything wrong now. In Jesus' name. Ashley, God's given you some.
12: Yeah, I believe someone's struggling with pain. I'm not sure if it's a sinus infection or a migraine, or maybe it's both, but the pain is going across your forehead and then coming down on your nose as well, like your sinus cavity under your eyes and your nose. And I just believe God is touching you right now in the name of Jesus. That pain will no longer be bothering you. You will be pain-free. This infection, this migraine, whatever it is, God is touching you. He is relieving you of that right now in Jesus' name. Just accept it.
11: There's someone you've had multiple accident, a multiple concussion where there was a forward movement and that caused damage, but the bigger damage was done when your head snapped back and your neck is involved. There's a tremendous pain in your left, but there's just fogginess in your thinking, confusion. God's doing a complete makeover for you. You just felt that go through your spine, through your neck. All of that pain just left you, and now may you have clarity of thought and action from this day forward. Be healed now. In Jesus' name, amen. If you've been touched, give us a call, 1-800-700-7000. Ashley, you had one more?
12: Yes, someone with a hand issue, the right hand. It's almost like it's shriveled up and you can't move it, and God is touching you right now. You will be able to move it.
11: All right. Here's that verse from Matthew. Two or three have gathered together in my name, there I am in the midst. God bless you.
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11: Well, welcome to Miracle Living Today. I'm Gordon Robertson.
12: Hey, everyone, and I'm Ashley Key. After Ron Clock was life-flighted to the ER, the surgeons were amazed. No one with Ron's injuries should have even survived the accident.
11: Ron had broken bones, two collapsed lungs, a skull that had been removed from his body. A few months later, Ron stunned the doctors again after he walked out of the hospital.
20: First responders arrive at a head-on collision in Rocky Mount, Virginia, with one driver already pronounced dead. EMT Sarah Pruitt was immediately directed to the second vehicle, where 53-year-old Ron Clock was pinned upside down, barely breathing.
3: with the severity of everything that was going on with him, I definitely thought that he could die before we even got him out of the car. And I told the guys who were working on the other side of the truck, please hurry.
20: Once free from the wreckage, they stabilized his two collapsed lungs before airlifting him to Carilion Memorial Hospital in Roanoke, Virginia. It was then that Ron's mother, Jerry, received a phone call with the news.

0: severity of Ron's many injuries.
1: So his Glasgow coma scale was a 4, which is pretty low. And then when you have both of your chest cavities crushed, all those things add into it. So he definitely had a life-threatening set of injuries.
2: It was just hard to see him that way, so broken. His body was so broken. He had tubes coming out of his nose, his mouth, he had tubes in his lungs.
0: For the next week, Ron underwent several surgeries to repair his broken hip and pelvis bones. But doctors were still concerned with the injury to his head and neck. After several MRIs and CAT scans, they confirmed a suspicion that Ron had suffered an atlanto-occipital dislocation, more commonly known as an internal decapitation. Neurosurgeon Eric Marvin was amazed he survived the accident.
3: A lot of patients that end up dying in bad car accidents because of cervical trauma, a lot of this is because of atlanto-occipital dislocations. It's if you have a spinal cord injury at that level, you stop breathing, your heart stops working, you die.
2: It was just utter shock. I mean, I'd never heard of such a thing, of anybody surviving something like that.
0: As Ron was prepped for surgery to reattach his skull to his spine, Dr. Marvin explained to the family what to expect.
3: The expectations that he's going to be up and walking and going back to work and going to the gym 5 days a week is that kind of thought process doesn't even enter into that kind of conversation.
0: As family and friends continued to reach out on Facebook and pray for Ron's healing, Jerry believed God was not done with him yet.
2: I wrote in my journal a prayer, God, please heal Ron. Let him live. And then at the bottom, I put, for your glory. I wanted him to live, and then I wanted God to get glorified.
0: The surgery was a success, and 3 weeks later, Ron started to show signs of improvement.
4: The first thing I remember, my brother Steve saying, Ron, if you understand me, just blink your eyes once. And I remember doing that, and then I remember Steve just grinned from ear to ear and laughing. He says, yep, he's back. He's in there. He's here.
2: It was an incredible feeling to know that I wasn't going to lose one of my sons. It was incredible gratefulness to God.
0: It was still uncertain if Ron would ever walk again, but he knew that God had not abandoned him. In fact, he felt God's presence more than ever before.
4: I always had a sense of a presence, of a strength outside of myself that didn't come from me. And I knew that, I was walking with God. There was never a question of that for me.
0: Strengthened by the presence of God and the prayers of family and friends, Ron worked hard in rehab and was soon taking his first steps since the accident.
2: It's just such an incredible God-given miracle, that he's done for our family.
3: So for a person to have a fairly profound spinal cord injury and then completely walk out of the hospital, it's pretty impressive.
0: Ron still experiences stiffness and pain in his body from the surgeries, but has no brain damage or paralysis. He can't stop giving all the glory to God for preserving his life.
4: Detail after detail after detail, I should have been dead. That changes you. It's a deeper trust in a living God that protects even every step I take. I'm still here, still standing. By the grace of God, I'm still standing.
5: By the grace of God.
6: Yeah, what Ron experienced, you can experience too. Just realize in him we live and move and have our being. So Ron said, while I'm in the hospital, while the doctor said I should have died, I felt a power that was sustaining me. It was all around me. And in him, we live and move and have our being. Mm-hmm. You can feel that same sustaining power. Just ask God to open the eyes of your understanding that you may comprehend the greatness of his power. That's the prayer that Paul said we should pray. Mm-hmm. He was praying it over the church in Ephesus. You can read it in the book of Ephesians. It's in your Bible, too. You can pray the same thing, pray the same way, and you'll get the same results. For Ron, it was, I've God's got this. Mm-hmm. It's not something.

0: something I have to drum up, I've got to do. God's got it. I don't need to do anything.
1: Yeah, and I love what his mom prayed too. You know, Lord, heal my son for your glory. Not even for me. I'm asking you to heal him for you, to showcase your power and your glory. That is a life-changing prayer right there.
0: And that's one we can all do, whether we're in the hospital or not. Use me for your glory. Let me be a testimony to you.
1: Amen and amen. All right, guys. Well, we got another miracle story. Squealing tires, a roaring engine, and a black SUV barreling through a parking lot and running over a young woman. Eddie Wilson was an eyewitness to this brutal crime. And what's even worse, the victim was Eddie's coworker and friend.
2: I had 911 on the phone and fully expected to find a dead body there in the parking lot. Her body was broken and bruised and just not laying in a normal way. I thought there's no way that anyone would ever be able to get up and walk from something like this ever again. It was just the most traumatic thing I've ever seen in my life.
3: September 13, 2011. Eddie Wilson was returning to work after a walk on his lunch break. As he approached the building, something caught his attention.
2: I heard the squeal of a car over to the right, and I look over and there's a big, huge black SUV just squealing its tires and taking off out of the parking lot.
3: Just moments earlier, inside the SUV, his coworker, Whitney Weiser, just broke up with her abusive boyfriend. Now, as she walked away from his car, he hit the gas and sped towards her.
2: And then the next thing I knew is that the SUV absolutely plowed into her. And then I heard the sound and saw her as she was underneath the SUV and the tires were going over her. And at that point, I could not process what I was seeing because you're not supposed to see things like that.
3: Eddie called 911 as he ran down to Whitney's broken body lying on the pavement.
2: You could tell that she was in tremendous pain. And at that point, there was absolutely nothing else I could do but to grab her hand and pray with her right there on the spot.
3: Whitney struggled to breathe as she clung to life. She had several severe injuries, including a broken back and cracked ribs. She was rushed to Vanderbilt Medical Center. Dr. R.J. Harris was one of her physicians.
4: I was on the way to see her, looked at her chart, and I was really surprised that she was still alive after reading what had happened. She was in pretty bad shape.
3: Meanwhile, Deanna Wall, a pastor at Whitney's church, arrived at the hospital to pray for her.
5: I looked down on the gurney at a beautiful person who was battered, bleeding, broken. I got down as close as I could, and I told her, I said, Whitney, God's got plans for your life, and he's going to bring you through this. You hang on.
3: Whitney had been a rising star in bodybuilding competitions. After her emergency spinal surgery, it was unclear if she would ever compete again or even be able to walk.
6: I just didn't want to eat. I did not want to even try to walk just because of the level of pain that I was in. And I still, I just didn't understand that. Coming from bodybuilding and to strength training, it's like, I'm invincible, right?
3: She began physical therapy with the same determination that brought her success in bodybuilding. Over the next weeks, she went from walking a few steps a day to walking a few hours a day. She says she put her life and future in God's hands.
6: I had 100% faith and trust in him that I didn't understand why that happened or why it had to happen, but I trusted him that I was going to be okay. I also, within a couple weeks of it happening, I was able to forgive my ex-boyfriend for doing that, which clearly was not me. That's God. Because being able to forgive somebody that tried to take your life and everything from you, I feel like it's not humanly possible to forgive that fast. And so that was God 100%.
3: Despite her broken back, Whitney trained hard and miraculously became stronger than before. She even returned to the bodybuilding stage at the top level, the Olympia.
6: not just that I got to the biggest stage and best stage in the world, but because I did it after what happened. And that's, I mean, that's a miracle. That's God. And that's, God takes the most broken people to do things with. And so that's what I feel like his purpose was for it.
2: It's a miracle. It really is. The fact that she's walking through life with health, that she's walking through health with forgiveness, that she's walking through life with a purpose and a meaning, and doing this all through her faith and her passion for the Lord, it's just an amazing thing.
3: Through this experience, Whitney discovered God's purpose for her life. She started her own bodybuilding show, encouraging women to overcome their challenges like she did with the power of God.
6: When I tell people my story, it's like all barriers come down, all walls come down, and they're open. And they're like, if she went through that, I can go through this. So it's just, it's empowering. God brought me back so much stronger that I made it to the Olympia. And I was on a stage with the best athletes in the entire world after that. So the power of God.
1: The power of God is real, and it is living and active. God is still doing what he did in the Old Testament. He is healing bodies. He is bringing people back from the dead. He is giving sight back to the blind. He's opening deaf ears. He is healing people of pain, tremendous pain, not just physically, but emotionally too. And on this show, it's called Miracle Living Today, and our hope and prayer is just to encourage you to believe in that miracle working power that only comes from our Lord and Savior, Jesus. And if you are struggling with pain right now, we believe that God can take that away in an instant. But I also want to encourage you with this, that there is purpose in your pain. There is purpose in what you're going through today. There is purpose for what happened to Whitney. Here she is, a walking miracle, a walking testimony of the power of God. And I just believe that that is for you today. You are going to receive your miracle, your healing, and you're going to preach the gospel with your testimony. You're going to share the good news with so many others so that they may know the saving power and grace and mercy and healing of our Lord and Savior, Jesus Christ. I just wanted to remind you guys that we have a magazine called Miracle Living Today, and it has stories of people who have seen God answer their prayers like you just saw in that story. 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We want to encourage you in your faith, because what God did in others' lives, he will do for you. Gordon?
0: Absolutely, he'll do it for you. And we want to encourage you with the word of testimony. It's the message from these miracle stories that will lead to a miracle in your life where you'll be encouraged. So still ahead, we've got a wonderful one, Bleeding to Death Internally. A newscaster makes headlines for himself in the ER. You'll find out why in just a moment. And then after that testimony, Ashley and I will be praying for you and your needs. Don't go away.
7: I was angry, hurt, out of control. It's like I didn't even care about life. I knew of God, but I didn't know him. It has to be a better plan for my life than this. I'm tired, Lord. Help me. Help me, Lord. Help me. My heart totally changed. I felt the overwhelming love now. I had been set free from all the hurt. I started learning the love of God that changed everything within me.
8: I was behind the wheel of a car, and it's about to end it all. When you go through abuse, it's like something handicaps you in that moment. My life has been, you know, one direction, up, down, sideways. I've just been just like the trajectory of a knuckleball. God wants to love you where you are, wherever that is, in your brokenness. Like, he wants to be there with you in that moment. God is in control of my life, and I'm thankful for it.
0: A frantic trip to the hospital, a supernatural encounter in the ambulance, and a total shocker upon arrival. These events made news anchor Scott Swann part of the headlines himself. Take a look.
3: April 26, 2017. News anchor Scott Swann had just powered through another midday newscast for WTHR in Indianapolis. But now, he could no longer ignore the pain that had plagued him for days.
9: I went into the bathroom and felt very clammy. I felt lightheaded. I just felt this enormous pain down in my stomach and just knew that, you know, this was getting worse, progressively worse.
3: Scott's wife, Janae, was in Mexico on business. When he texted her, the pain had gotten worse.
10: And that's when I finally shot him the text, all caps, you know, go to the doctor today. I just knew it wasn't getting better. He needed to go.
9: I don't know if I felt fear. I just felt pain. And I just wanted the pain to go away.
3: Still, he waited until after work to check into an emergency room near his home. After finding Scott's blood pressure dangerously low, doctors ordered a CAT scan. Vascular surgeon Dr. Randy Irwin was home when he got a frantic call from the ER doctor.
11: And he had called me even before Scott got out of the CAT scanner and found that he was bleeding into his belly. He was barely hanging on to consciousness. We knew he was bleeding to death, but we didn't know why.
3: What they did know was that Scott needed surgery as soon as possible.
11: I immediately tried to get him flown down to the big hospital at St. Vincent's and 86th Street. But we couldn't do it because of an impending storm coming in, so we had to bring him down by ambulance, even though his blood pressure was kind of between 60 and 80. I would put his statistics at dying on the way down to see me, probably around 70, 80%.
3: Meanwhile, Janae was trying to get a flight home from Mexico. With spotty cell service, all she knew was that Scott had checked into an ER, but now needed to be transferred to another hospital.
10: I had no idea, really, the severity of what was going on. I'm not getting information. It was very hard to communicate, and I was stuck. I couldn't leave. All I just wanted to do was sit and pray, and like, I was just, I guess distraught is the only word I can think of.
3: But Scott, now in a 30-minute ambulance ride and running out of time, was having a much different experience.
9: I don't remember feeling the pain at that point. I just knew that, I sensed that God was with me. And while I couldn't speak and I couldn't open my eyes, I felt God's peace in the back of that ambulance.
3: By the time Scott arrived at St. Vincent's Hospital, Dr. Irwin was waiting and had him wheeled straight into the OR. He had been receiving updates on Scott's condition.
11: His blood pressure was very low. At one time, it was down into the 50s. And when it gets that low, it's hard to get enough blood flow to your brain. And he lost a lot of blood. I would say he probably lost 2 to 3 liters of blood.
3: At once, Dr. Irwin tried to locate the bleeding artery using a catheter. Instead, he made a startling discovery.
11: It looked like Scott had stopped bleeding. It stopped on its own, but we could clearly see some arteries inside there that were not normal. And then after that, we kind of stopped everything.
3: As surgery was no longer needed, Dr. Irwin sent Scott to intensive care. The next day, he inserted a coil into Scott's artery to prevent further bleeding. Having finally found a flight home, Janae arrived at the hospital later that same day. Slowly, the details of Scott's brush with death began to unfold.
10: He was in ICU at that point, and I just ran into the room, and I was just so excited to see him. You know, he's been my best friend for almost 40 years. It just really hit me how close he was to dying.
3: After 12 days, Scott went home. By then, doctors had discovered he had a rare autoimmune disorder that attacked the arteries around his stomach. It could be controlled by medication, but some things call for another explanation.
11: I had no other complications, and his CAT scans recently have shown that their arteritis or polyarteritis nodosum has completely gone away. And I think there's no doubt that if Scott didn't stop bleeding on his own, he probably would have died before he got down here to see me.
9: To me, there's no good medical explanation to why that artery sealed and why I stopped bleeding. As a Christ follower, I believe God healed me.
3: Scott and Janae say this experience has revealed God's power to them in ways they've never seen before.
10: I know that the Lord takes something and just makes it better, and that's what he's done with the situation, right? Creating a miracle, saving him, and now for him to have a platform like this to go and spread the good news and to encourage others.
9: You know, I read through scriptures. God is my rock. God is my fortress. God is my healer. Those were just words before, but I've experienced all of those firsthand. God is my healer. God is my savior. He is my God of miracles. I want people to know that whatever you're going through in life, that God is with you.
0: God is with you. Let Scott's story encourage you that he's with you. Yes, indeed, he is your rock. He is your fortress. He is your healer. He is your very present help in time of trouble. When you get into trouble, when you need a miracle, turn to the one who can provide it. So often we want to say, well, why did this happen to me? You know, what's this all about? You know, and you start examining your life. What did I do wrong? Or did somebody do something wrong around me? All of these questions, theological questions, why do bad things happen to good people? All of these things come. Put them all aside and look to that rock. Look to that fortress. Look to that healer and realize he wants to heal you. He died for that. He forgives all your iniquities. You don't have to look at what you've done wrong. He's already covered it. He forgives all that. And he heals all your disease. So bless the Lord, oh my soul, and forget not all his benefits. Don't forget, in the middle of trouble, don't forget his benefits, that he wants to deliver you from this. He wants to provide. So with that, as the word of our testimony, we can come to him in prayer. We can come boldly to him, knowing he wants to answer. Now, here's some more miracle stories for you, just to give you a little bit of extra encouragement. For several weeks, Samuel felt intense pain in his neck and back. He was watching this show when he heard Ashley read a testimony from someone who was healed of pain, much like his. In the testimony, the person placed his left hand on his neck and spine. Well, by faith, Samuel did the same thing and believed God for healing. He called the prayer line rejoicing. He is now pain-free.
1: Praise God. Well, here's another answer to prayer miracle testimony. After 3 years of experiencing throat pain, Orina of San Antonio, Texas, finally sought medical help. Her doctor ordered a CT scan. Then the very next day, she heard Gordon pray for viewers. Gordon said, "You have a tremendous burning in your esophagus. You are worried that doctors will say it's precancerous. God is healing you." Orina believed it was for her and hasn't had any pain since. She can hardly wait to tell her doctor the great news.
0: Praise Hallelujah. God. That can happen to you. Just believe the same thing. Do what Samuel did. He said, "I laid a hand on that area that needed healing." So you do that. And the Bible says, and we can trust the words of the Bible, if two or more agree touching anything, it shall be done for them by my Father in heaven. Isn't that wonderful? That's a wonderful promise. Let's act on that promise. You touch, Ashley and I will be your two or more, and we'll agree with you, and we'll let God do all the rest. Let's pray. Lord, we come to you. We come to you believing. And in an act of faith, we lay a hand on that area of the body that needs healing, and we come into agreement, two or more touching it right now. Out loud, we declare over it, "Be healed and be made whole. Pain, leave my body now in the name of Jesus. All disease, all infirmity, by his stripes, I am healed. I receive what he has for me right now. In Jesus' name, amen." Ashley, God's given you something.
1: Yeah, I believe someone's watching. You have some type of like lung infection, and I believe God is healing you of that right now. You're just going to begin to cough, which you've been kind of doing a lot of that because of this infection. But I believe this coughing right now is actually whatever the infection is, it's coming up. And I just believe you will be able to walk free from this infirmity in the name of Jesus. He is touching your lungs. Lungs be healed right now in the name of Jesus. Just receive it now. Thank you, Lord.
0: There's a woman, you're laying your left hand on your back hip in your lower left back. And God is healing that. He's healing your hip bone. He's healing your back. He's healing all the muscles. He's healing all the nerves. Everything associated with it. You just felt all that pain leave you. Lift your hands and begin rejoicing. God has done a tremendous miracle for you. Now, get up and walk.
1: Amen.
0: And realize how great of a miracle has happened to you. Get up, lift your arms to Him, praise Him for what He's done and is doing in your back and hip. In Jesus' name, be healed.
1: Amen. I just believe someone else, you just heard the answer to prayer before we started praying about someone's throat. You have your hand up against your throat right now, asking and believing for your healing. And I believe God is healing you from this pain in your throat. It's hard for you to swallow. It's not necessarily your esophagus, but there is a growth actually. And I believe God is healing you of that right now in Jesus' name. Receive it now. Thank you, Jesus.
0: Amen. Someone else with the curvature in the spine, you've been healed. If you've been healed, let us know. 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He will cover you with His feathers. He will shelter you with His wings. His faithful promises are for you.
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0: Welcome to 700 Club Canada. We are so glad that you have joined us. And today, we're going to be honoring our Indigenous brothers and sisters because Sunday is National Indigenous Peoples Day. And we're blessed by their contributions and what it is that their lives have taught us.
1: Yeah, and so much of Canadian history, of course, is rooted in the culture and diversity that we get to explore and celebrate. And so it is our hope and desire that we share stories, we learn from one another, and we continue to see God move among in our nation. And so let's pray as we begin today. So Heavenly Father, we are just so grateful that you are the God of all people. And in this special moment, we just pray specifically for the Indigenous people of Canada. God, we know that they've experienced a wide range of trauma and diversity and difficulty, but God, I thank you that you are the healer and restorer. I pray that we would all learn what it means to be united under the cross, what it means to learn to love one another, respect and honor one another. God, I pray that you would continue to move in powerful ways among the Indigenous people of our nation. In Jesus' mighty name, amen.
0: And now, please enjoy a special feature spotlighting Métis fiddler Lucas Welsh, kindly shared with us by the executive producers, I Am Compelled Collective.
2: My name is Lucas Welsh. I'm from Meadow Lake, Saskatchewan, and this is a fiddle. This is what I do. I've been playing the fiddle for 31 years now. I started when I was 9 years old. Play the drones. Everything. So the fiddle and the violin are basically the same instrument. You know, some people say the fiddle's a little smaller. It's the same size. It's been built the same way since the mid-1500s when the violin was built. The only real difference is the type of music that you play on it. The Red River Jig, which is like the quintessential anthem, national, second national anthem for the Métis. You know, if I play it kind of just basic, and you know, that's kind of like a really straightened out version. And if I start adding a little bit of life and a little bit of bounce to it, you know, as if I'm going to play it for a dancer, you know, then right away it's... What we've got here is a traditional Hudson Bay capote, a Métis capote. So I made this in a workshop. This is an authentic Hudson Bay blanket. And I don't mean it's vintage. Hudson Bay still makes blankets today. So I got one. We did a work. You can see all the blanket stitching. And it's got the big hood in the back. And the hood has long tassels that are meant to use as a scarf, if you needed a scarf, or to tie that hood down in a heavy wind. And then I adorned it with some antler buttons, and I've got my beautiful sash, and then my coyote skin hat, that I made. I made the coyote skin hat and the capote. Cue laughter. And then my moccasins. These come from the Yukon originally, but they have the flower pattern and the leaves, which is important to the Métis culture. That's how we define the Métis beading work. So the fiddle player often had to try and come up with ways to make themselves sound bigger. And so they would do what we call the traditional step, a step you do with your feet while you play the fiddle. The step is like the mimic kind of the gallop of a horse. That's a sound that's very important in Métis fiddling and Métis dance. This fiddle in particular comes from John Arcand, who is nationally regarded as the master of the Métis fiddle. Métis music and the Métis fiddle has this quality, give it life and bounce to help dancers.
0: Tradition and culture are gifts from God. We all have things that are deeply significant to our identity, our upbringing, and our story. And when we come into relationship with Jesus, those things do not necessarily need to be changed or erased. Instead, they can be used to lift God up and draw people closer to Him. Music styles vary between cultures, and yet they can all be offered as worship to God. Movement and dance also differ across regions and races, but they too can be used to draw people into praise and thanksgiving for who God is and what he has done in their lives. And drumming has long been used as a language of the soul in many cultures. It is like a heartbeat, a response to God for the life that he has given. And as I listen to Lucas, I'm reminded that God created music. He created the beautiful differences among people groups, and he created all of us to worship him with whatever gifts he has given us and in the unique ways that he has made us. When we embrace the gifts God has given to us, it brings great joy to use them to honor him. May our talents always tell the story of God's goodness and faithfulness. Whatever God has given you, use it for his glory. I'd like to invite you to call us. If you want to know what God's doing in your life and how it is that he wants you to use your life, please call and request the pamphlet, Fullness of God, at 855-759-0700. Coming up, learn that when we truly seek God, we realize he has been closer than we ever knew.

today's question is, what does seek really mean? You know, the word seek appears throughout the Bible, but in the original language, it carries a much deeper meaning than simply looking for something that's been lost. In the Hebrew Old Testament, one of the main words for seek is darash, which means to pursue, inquire after, or passionately search for with intention. In the Greek New Testament, the word zeteo means to strive after, desire deeply, or prioritize above everything else. But here's what's really powerful. In many passages, the tense of the word implies an ongoing pursuit, not just a one-time search. For example, when Jesus says in Matthew 6:33, seek first the kingdom of God, the Greek tense literally means keep seeking, continually pursue, make this your daily lifestyle. In other words, seeking God is not about finding Him once and then moving on. It's relational, not transactional. It's the continual pursuit of knowing Him more deeply every day. Jeremiah 29:13 says, you will seek me and find me when you seek me with all your heart. So, seeking God means intentionally orienting your life toward Him through prayer, scripture, worship, obedience, repentance, and daily dependence on His presence. And maybe that's a challenge for you and I today, because many of us, we seek success, comfort, approval, relationships, or distractions, hoping they will satisfy. Yet they all will feel empty. Why? Well, because what we're truly searching for is only found in God Himself. See, seeking is less about arrival and more about direction. It's waking up every day and saying, God, I want to know you more today than I did yesterday. And the beautiful promise of the scripture is this: when we genuinely seek God, we discover that He is never far away.

0: For much of her life, Jordan Branch was chasing what always seemed out of reach.
1: Acceptance. Definitely acceptance. I felt like I wanted to be accepted by people and I wasn't. Definitely love. I just had this strong craving that I wanted to be loved so badly.
0: Growing up, she always felt like an outsider. All the more when her parents sent her to a private school in sixth grade.
1: My hair was different, my skin was different, I was different. I felt very insecure. Kids just really were really mean, called me, you know, stupid, dummy, stuff like that, or just ugly. And I mean, I just would like cry.
0: Jordan kept silent because she believed no one cared enough to listen. And even though her family went to church every Sunday, she felt the same way about God.
1: I don't know anything about going to my Bible or going to go pray or going to go talk to God about my feelings. And I just wasn't talked to about that in church or in general. So I just know I'm feeling bad and I don't know how to handle it other than internalizing it.
0: By ninth grade, Jordan couldn't take it anymore.
1: And I took a bottle of ibuprofen from the kitchen and swallowed all of the 31 pills in the bottle. And by the grace of God, I threw them all up.
0: In high school, Jordan thought she found what she needed in an older boy and sex.
1: At the time, it felt like love, but it wasn't love. It didn't help at all. It made it worse, actually.
0: Later in college, Jordan pursued love and acceptance in more ways.
1: Clubbing, getting drunk, sex outside of marriage. I had a very deep level of sadness inside of me. When I got high, I'm not thinking about my insecurities. When I was drunk, I'm not thinking about my low self-esteem.
0: All this time, she still went to church. Even so, it never occurred to her to run to God.
1: I didn't know what it meant to seek God. You know, you smoke weed on Friday and sing in the choir on Sunday. And I didn't even know that any of the stuff I was doing was wrong.
0: After college, Jordan attended a networking conference. She met a man there, agreed to have drinks later, and became the victim of date rape. Though she tried to press charges, she was told there wasn't enough evidence.
1: I was depressed. I was just all the negative emotions that you can think of. I was feeling those things. And I remember driving down the road and thinking, oh, well, maybe I can run into this tree and people wouldn't think it was intentionally or was a suicide. They would think it was an accident.
0: A few weeks later, Jordan had lunch with a friend and shared how she was feeling about life. He told her how Christ could heal her and provide what she'd never found elsewhere.
1: When he started talking about God, it was different. It was genuine and it was sincere and it wasn't surface level. He talked about God about in his life and in a relationship with him. I felt like my eyes had been opened. After that, I remember going home. I just started crying and I just told God, like, oh, I get it now. I've been wrong, you know, and I'm sorry. Right there on the bedroom floor, I just told him I wanted to rededicate my life to him. I wanted to live right for him.
0: Jordan's life soon took an entirely new path.
1: I might have felt the same initially, but my responses were different. So I would feel sad inside, but instead of going to go smoke weed, I would go pick up my Bible. Or I might have felt depressed at one point in time, but instead of trying to go have sex outside of marriage, I would go pray and talk to the Lord about it.
0: Now Jordan reaches out to help other young women through her book. And she's engaged to be married. She says she's found in Christ what she had spent so many years chasing.
1: I just stayed faithful to him to let him deal with those wounds and the sadness, and eventually he got rid of it. I've definitely been able to find acceptance and love in him, definitely. This is what love really is. This is what satisfaction really is.
2: The hurt that is created in our lives through the negative interactions we have with people is what the enemy uses to bring about our destruction. When the world speaks louder than God, we are in trouble. The enemy does not want us to experience God's love and to know his voice. And people can say some very mean things. The words that come from our mouths can be so painful. insecurities, low self-esteem, emptiness that so desperately wants to be filled, leads us to doing things we know are not good, but we think they numb the pain inside. And we find out the hard way that they only make the pain greater. And only God can heal our hearts from such brokenness. Pain does not need to define us. It does not need to destroy us. Just like a mosaic piece of art is made from broken pieces, God can take what is broken and create beautiful masterpieces in your life. Pain may hurt us, but it doesn't have to stop our future. When we invite God into our pain, when we place the broken pieces into his hands, he shapes and molds us into something we never thought or could have imagined or could have been without him. You see, that's the key, though. We must place ourselves in his hands. Today, are you willing to bring God the hurtful words and experiences, memories, and trust him to make beauty from ashes? I'd like to pray with you. Heavenly Father, I pray for those that are watching whose lives have been so broken that they would give it to you and trust you to make beauty from what has been ashes to them. Change their lives, transform them, and heal them, I pray. In Jesus' name, amen. Please do call us today for prayer at 855-759-0700 and request the pamphlet, Fullness of God. Coming up, we're reminded of a powerful truth that no matter how far we wander, we can never outgrow or exhaust the love of God that continues to reach for us.
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4: So I went through a super difficult season in my life. I had been a Christian for several years, but I had lost that kind of initial like fire and passion that I once had. And I felt like I wasn't living on mission. I wasn't really living in a ton of victory. And I ended up getting super depressed. And I went through a couple years where I struggled with a really deep depression, and I had all kinds of insecurities. One day I was talking to my uncle, and my uncle, I was just telling him about, you know, some of the reasons I was struggling with depression and that life was just not going the way I wanted it to, and I was just feeling kind of disappointed. And my uncle asked me this question, and it challenged me deeply, but he just asked me this simple question. He said, "Kurt, do you know that God loves you?" And at first, I think I kind of shot back at him, and I was like, of course I know that God loves me. Then he stopped me when I was answering him, and he asked me the same question again. He said, "No, but Kurt, like, do you know that God loves you?" And I realized something in that moment, that although my brain understood like the fact, like the biblical fact that God loves me and the scriptures say that God is love, I realized that in my heart didn't really understand, if I was being honest with myself, that God loved me. I actually felt that God, when he looked at me, was kind of critical and distant and kind of disappointed with me. And the truth that just began to emerge in my life was that understanding and knowing the love of God is something that goes way beyond just my brain's ability to understand. But actually knowing the love of God needs to become an experience. It needs to drop from my head to my heart, where I'm not just kind of like checking a couple theological boxes, but my lens through which I view life, I'm actually just seeing everything in my life through God's love. And so I started digging into this more and just really seeking God and praying and going back to scripture and just asking the Holy Spirit to like show me his love and just show me how much God loved me. And one of the scriptures that was super life-changing for me was Ephesians 3, verse 14. But it says, "For this reason I bow my knees before the Father, from whom every family in heaven and on earth is named, that according to the riches of his glory he may grant you to be strengthened with power through his Spirit in your inner being, so that Christ may dwell in your hearts through faith, that you, being rooted and grounded in love, may have strength to comprehend with all the saints what is the breadth and length and height and depth, and to know the love of Christ that surpasses knowledge, that you may be filled with all the fullness of God." So I want to focus on one phrase here in Paul's prayer. In verse 19, he says, "I want you to know the love of Christ that surpasses knowledge." And that's it sounds like almost a contradicting statement there, because he's basically saying, like, I want you to take out your measuring tape and I want you to measure something that you could never measure. Or I want you to get out your little container and contain something that can never be contained. And the point that Paul is trying to make here is he's saying, I want you to know something that actually goes way beyond your ability to know. It is beyond your ability to contain, because God's love for you is so deep. It is so radical. You could never actually understand it with your brain. That word knowledge in the Bible, I might mispronounce it, but I think it's gnosko. And it can actually mean more than just knowing something in your brain as a fact. Actually, the word, it can get translated to feel, it can get translated to perceive, and it is even translated sometimes in the New Testament to talk about marital intimacy between a husband and a wife. So the word know is actually an experiential word, and that's the word that Paul uses here. He's like, I want you to know, I want you to feel, I want you to experience, I want you to perceive the love of Christ that surpasses knowledge, that you may be filled with all the fullness of God. And this is what this tells me here. This tells me that knowing God's love and living out of God's love is a supernatural experience. And that's why Paul prays here, I want you to be strengthened with power by his Spirit in your inner being. See, Paul knew that for us to be rooted and grounded in love, we actually needed to have an experience where the Holy Spirit births something in our hearts, so that we can actually feel and see and experience God's love and then live out of that place. A lot of times when we look to somebody like the Apostle Paul, it's easy to look at, like, wow, he was such a great theologian, he was such a great evangelist, and look at, like, the kind of missionary endeavors that he was able to take on. And sometimes we maybe want to chalk it up to, like, a gift or a special call. But I believe for the Apostle Paul, Paul said that the reason he was able to do and accomplish the things he did was because he was compelled by love. And there's this chapter in Romans 9 where Paul talks about the condition of his heart. So he talks about, like, behind all the stuff you see me doing, my performance, this is actually the condition of my heart. And I want you to listen to what he says. He says, I am speaking the truth in Christ. I am not lying. My conscience bears witness in the Holy Spirit that I have great sorrow and unceasing anguish in my heart. For I could wish that I myself were accursed and cut off from Christ for the sake of my brothers. So I want you to hear the cry of Paul's heart here, is that Paul, he actually got to this place in his life where he's saying, the real condition of my heart, I'm not joking, the Holy Spirit bears witness of this, is that I would be willing to die. I would be willing to lay down my life if that would mean people being saved. He even says, like, I'd be willing to be cut off and actually go to hell, basically, and lose my salvation if it were to mean the salvation of others. And I want you to catch that this is actually the heart of Jesus, and it entered the heart of Paul. That is exactly what Jesus came in the heart that he carried, was he actually went to a cross on our behalf, and he died the death we were supposed to die, and he laid down his life for us because he loved us that much. And I believe the Holy Spirit would want to say to you and invite you into this, that the Holy Spirit wants to take that same heart that was in Paul, that was originally in Jesus and in the Father God. He wants to take that same heart, and he wants that love of God to birth in your heart. And this isn't something for just a few people. This is a promise in Ephesians for all of us. This is a prayer we're all meant to pursue.

0: 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And again, it's an incredible opportunity for us to proclaim the good news of Jesus in a world that so desperately needs to hear it again. And so I hope this show encourages you and inspires you, but we can only do this because of your incredible generosity. 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
0: Shereen, we've had such a great week here at 700 Club Canada. We started the week by celebrating Indigenous History Month. And again, we had Crystal LaValle as a guest. If you did not catch that, you want to go back and see her documentary. It's so powerful. And then, of course, we celebrate Indigenous Peoples Day, which is this Sunday, and Father's Day, which is this Sunday. And I actually see a theme through it all. The theme for all of us is that God is our Father. No matter what our story, no matter what our background, no matter our culture, God unites us and loves each of us equally and encourages us to do the same. And so whether we had a good father or a bad father, we have a very good Heavenly Father's Day. And that's what we really want you to take away from this week.
3: And we have a Heavenly Father who has created us uniquely.
0: Yeah.
3: But we are all His children. And He loves us all so dearly. And He wants us to be reconciled unto Him. God the Father, no matter what nationality, no matter what tribal group, no matter where it is you've come from, He loves you and He loves me. And He wants us to be united in Him.
0: Yeah, and that's why it's such a joy for you and I to do this on a regular basis, to come into your space and remind you there's a God who is a healer, a God who is a loving Father. And so if you feel alone or isolated, or you feel like your failure defines you, you need to know today that there's a God who wants to restore and redeem. No matter what your story, there's a new story written in blood on the cross in Jesus. And so just know that today. Be encouraged. God is truly a good and loving Father.
3: And we've heard from the stories this week of how God can reach anybody, anywhere, yes. And He actually seeks after them.
0: I love that.
3: So that we can seek after Him. Mm. And so thank you for joining us this week. And we've got some praise reports for you that we'd like to share. Monique says, I was delivered from a deeply distressing situation. Thank you for your prayers. It is our privilege.
0: And Victoria said, we've been praying for a friend's financial breakthrough. God has provided. She was able to find a place to live and recover her belongings. So thank you for sharing those incredible praise reports.
3: We just love how the Father works,
0: yes.
3: Right? Thank you. Our power verse today is from 1 Peter 3, verse 8. Finally, all of you, be like-minded, be sympathetic, love one another, be compassionate and humble. And so as we go into this weekend with all of these things to celebrate,
0: yes.
3: We want to say Happy Father's Day to our fathers. And we want to say thank you for joining us this week. God bless you.
4: To contact us, visit 700club.ca.

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17: Coming up on Jerusalem Dateline, winding down the war with a deal. A look at the ramifications of the soon-to-be-signed U.S. agreement with Iran. And a new twist in warfare as swarms of drones from Hezbollah bring destruction to Israel's north. Plus, Dr. Billy Brim spells it out. Why Christians should love Israel and the Jewish people. All this and more coming up on this edition of Jerusalem Dateline. Hello and welcome to this edition of Jerusalem Dateline. I'm Chris Mitchell.
18: And I'm Julie Stahl.
17: One day after the digital signing of the Memorandum of Understanding between the U.S. and Iran, the Middle East is adjusting to a new reality. The MOU will have a major impact on Israel and the U.S.-Israel relationship.
18: Critics warn that Iran can't be trusted to follow through on the deal. And one Israeli leader says the agreement does not ensure our security. Here's the latest on these and other stories.
19: While the final text of the agreement has not been released, the deal calls for the ceasefire to be extended 60 days. The end of fighting on all fronts, including Lebanon. Negotiations on Iran's enriched uranium and a verification mechanism. The end of the U.S. naval blockade and the opening of the Strait of Hormuz. President Trump announced the deal on Truth Social by posting, "Ships of the world, start your engines. Let the oil flow."
20: The U.S. and Iran are supposed to sign the agreement in Switzerland on Friday, but some are already asking if it's worth the paper it's written on because of disagreement within the Iranian leadership.
21: Well, we've known the Iranians for many years. You don't really believe that the fact that they promised or they signed something is worth anything.
19: And former Israeli intelligence officer Avner Vallon told

0: having a very hard time getting guidance from their supreme leader, and they're not always on the same page within their team.
1: Vice President J.D. Vance says the deal ensures Iran will never have a nuclear weapon.
2: If the Iranians comply with his deal, it is going to fundamentally transform the Middle East for the next 50 years. It's going to end the war. It's going to make the Middle East more investable. It's going to mean a lot of prosperity, lower energy prices for the American people.
1: But challenges are already looming, with Israel saying it would hold on to land seized in Lebanon as it battles Hezbollah. Some in Israel are already blasting it as a terrible deal. National Security Minister Ben-Gavir posted on X, "We are not partners to this agreement that does not ensure our security, and it does not bind us in any way." Dale Hurd, CBN News.
3: At the G7 summit Tuesday, President Trump said the deal holds Iran to not develop or seek a nuclear weapon.
4: "Frankly, the only thing that really matters to me is Iran will never have a nuclear weapon. And it says it loud and clear. They're not going to develop it, they're not going to buy it, and they're not going to do anything with it. And if they do, they suffer unbelievable consequences."
3: The president also said the falling price of oil is proof of the positive economic impact of the agreement. The memorandum of understanding will be followed by a 60-day period of negotiations over Iran's nuclear program. The vice president says Iran could have access to billions in sanctions relief if they behave.
5: "What this agreement does is say to the Iranians that you don't have access to the money to rebuild that nuclear program, but if you're willing to give up that program long term, if you're willing to accept the inspections and verification regime that's necessary to give us the confidence you're never going to have a nuclear weapon, then we want you to be a prosperous country and we will reinvite you into the community of nations."
3: Iran's president called a memorandum of understanding a source of pride.
6: "This memorandum is not only a major achievement for the country itself, but also a great source of pride for the entire region and the resistance forces. God willing, its details will be presented at the appropriate time."
3: Israel, America's ally in the war with Iran, is concerned about the deal. One Israeli leader called the MOU a catastrophe, since it postpones and does not eliminate Iran's nuclear program, does not address Iran's ballistic missiles, its support of proxies in the region, and sanctions relief would allow it to rebuild its military. Israeli Prime Minister Benjamin Netanyahu said he's committed his life to stopping a nuclear Iran.
7: "With an agreement, without an agreement, Iran will not have nuclear weapons. Not today, not tomorrow. As long as I'm the Prime Minister of Israel, it will not happen."
3: Iran's top diplomat says the deal includes Israel ending its occupation of Lebanon. Netanyahu said Israel is committed to defending itself against Hezbollah in Lebanon.
7: "We've created a buffer zone, a security zone, and we will remain there as long as necessary."
3: The war began when millions of Iranians went to the streets to protest the Iranian regime, which responded by killing tens of thousands of protesters in a brutal crackdown. CBN News has learned many of those Iranians now feel manipulated after a promise of help and now find themselves in a worse situation than before. Chris Mitchell, CBN News, Jerusalem. Coming up, analysis with Julie Starl about the U.S. deal with Iran.
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1: Welcome back to Jerusalem Dateline. Julie, you know, I can imagine in the States there must be satisfaction about the deal. The price of oil is going down. The stock market's going up. So I assume people in the U.S. are pretty happy about the deal, perhaps a majority. Tell us what you think is the Israeli reaction so far.
2: Well, the Israelis are pretty disappointed, I think. They realize this is not the end of it. They feel, I think many feel like President Trump has had the wool pulled over his eyes and he just doesn't understand things here. And there was an interesting reaction from Avi Abelo.
1: Mm-hmm.
2: He said, I know this will surprise some people. Many are angry, many disappointed, many feel betrayed. I want to say thank you. Thank you, President Trump. Not because I think the deal is good. I don't. Not because I trust the Islamic Republic of Iran. And not because I believe the war is over, I'm thankful because this moment is forcing Israelis and Jews around the world to confront a truth that we've avoided for too long. Our future cannot depend on any foreign leader, that they have to really trust in the Lord.
1: Yeah, yeah. Well, that if they trust in the Lord,
2: yeah.
1: not horses or men.
2: Yes.
1: Avi Abelo with the Pulse of Israel,
2: yeah.
1: He has a perspective, I think, that it really resonates, I guess, with a lot of people in terms of Israel needs to not depend even on an ally like America.
2: That's for sure, for sure. And you were speaking to somebody about the Iranian reaction.
1: Yeah, the Iranian reaction, I think, is telling because this all began back in the late December 2025 when millions of Iranians went to the streets. And then, tragically, January 8th and 9th, at least tens of thousands of Iranians were murdered by their own regime. And then I think on the 13th of that month, that's when President Trump posted, you know, help is on the way,
2: yeah.
1: he said to the Iranians. So there was an anticipation for many Iranians that there would could lead to a regime change.
2: Mm-hmm.
1: But now the things of the deal are certainly important, you know, vital, the nuclear plan. But they don't deal with ballistic missiles. They don't deal with necessarily proxies. As far as we know now,
2: right.
1: We'll know more details. But I think there's a deep disappointment among the Iranians that literally risked their lives.
2: Yeah.
1: And now the regime may turn on its people even more, now that they feel like they have survived this. And they might even get economic relief through sanctions. That remains to be seen. But it seems like a possibility.
2: Yeah. Quick story. I was just in Cyprus, as you know, on a public bus that was packed with people from all over, whoever.
1: Mm-hmm.
2: And suddenly my phone and about 10 phones around the bus went off with the missile alert. There was a couple in front of me, and the man turns around and says, "What was that?" And I said, "Well, you know, it's the incoming missiles." I don't remember if I said Iran or not, but incoming missile attack on Israel. And he said, oh. And then his wife turns around, and I said, "Where are you all from?" And she said, "Iran."
1: Mm-hmm.
2: I was like, uh-oh. But she was, like, so sympathetic, and she was like, "They've got to get rid of this regime. It has to be, you know, it has to go. Mm-hmm. Otherwise, things aren't going to change." And she said there were a few countries that are still supporting it, Russia, China, Pakistan,
1: mm-hmm.
2: Holding up the regime. So that doesn't sound so good.
1: Yeah, it doesn't. But it seems like the last great hope, perhaps, for the people of Iran is the people themselves, if they can get the weapons they need. One of the videos that was on X not too long ago was that arm us, give us the arms, the equipment we need, because we are unarmed against a regime that's very willing to go ahead and slaughter their own people in the streets.
2: Yeah, and you know, the other point of this deal is it doesn't mention the proxies. Israel's fighting a war
1: mm-hmm.
2: in the north.
1: Yeah.
2: You know, they've taken a large part or gone into a large part of Lebanon, but they need to do that. They're holding that in order to, you know, keep peace for the citizens in northern Israel who are still under attack.
1: Yeah, it's good to help people give some history and some context. There had been a security zone from 1982 to 2000 against then the Palestinian Liberation Organization, mm-hmm. And then they withdrew. And so from 2000 to today, Hezbollah has been rearming in that region.
2: Right.
1: And so that's why they really set up infrastructure, missiles, rockets, maybe as many as 200,000 rockets and missiles aimed at Israel. And that explains why Israel's gone in to protect the residents of the northern Israel. And somebody was making the point, you know, if say the cartels were firing rockets into San Antonio from Mexico,
2: yeah,
1: there'd certainly be a U.S. reaction. And that's pretty much what's happening on the northern border.
2: Yeah, and you know, I mean, the Hezbollah, okay, they may be Lebanese Shiites, but who are they supported by? Iran. Who's mm-hmm. the occupier there? It's Iran. It's not, that is not what the overall Lebanese people want for their country.
1: And the rhetoric coming out of Iran is almost like Lebanon is part of Iran.
2: Yeah.
1: Yeah.
2: Yeah.
1: They see that. So that it helps explain why Israel is in southern Lebanon, even beyond the Litani River. They just want to make sure that Hezbollah cannot rearm, cannot threaten the people in the north.
2: Yeah. Yeah. And I, like you said, If any other country was getting missiles like that, they'd fight back.
1: Yeah, yeah, they would. Well, we've had a topsy-turvy week. We started with possible missile attacks on Monday morning. Now we have a memorandum of understanding. We'll see how things go from here.
2: We will.
3: When we come back, new forms of lethal robotic warfare aimed at citizens in Israel's north.
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1: As anyone in the north of Israel can tell you, cheap unmanned drones have revolutionized warfare. They're used for surveillance as well as fast, lethal military strikes. I spoke with an Israeli expert to break it down for us. Take a look. Seth Frantzman, thanks for joining us. You're a senior fellow for the Foundation for Defense of Democracies and also the author of Drone Wars. Tell us how drones are changing warfare as we know it.
8: Well, drones are just, you know, exponentially exploding in terms of the numbers of use with soldiers on the battlefield and obviously with terrorist groups, with cartels. You know, everyone is using them. And so we're basically seeing that drones are being operated at every level. You know, from the lowest level battalion commander, a company or squad is using small drones, you know, in the urban battlefield, where we're seeing also the big drones that are the size of a plane where they, you know, can use for surveillance or use for strike missions. And those larger ones might operate, you know, for 24, 48 hours, whereas smaller ones are being used, you know, 15 minutes or whatever. So we're seeing how all these robotics are basically flooding the battlefield. That takes people kind of further away from the battle. But nevertheless, the drones, you know, cause casualties and wreak havoc.
1: Is this a big change, sort of like the advent of gunpowder, something like that?
8: Yes. I mean, I wrote in my book, Drone Wars, you know, this is basically kind of like the First or Second World War, where suddenly you have tanks or you have airplanes that suddenly make an appearance on the battlefield and totally change the way war works, right? Because once you had tanks, you know, you could just drive through, you know, trench lines. Once you had planes, you could sink, you know, battleships like at the Pearl Harbor attack. So this is a huge evolutionary jump, you know, where warfare is totally changing. It's going to become much more unmanned, much more robotic, but we're not there yet. It's going to take, you know, another few decades.
1: In what battlefield right now? And would you say Ukraine, Russia is where most of this is playing out right now?
8: Well, I think, you know, Ukraine is a good example of a battlefield that oddly looks a lot like the First World War. Drones are being used in huge numbers. You know, we're talking about hundreds of thousands a month or something. But what's happening in Ukraine is that slowed down the battle, and there's kind of the stagnant front line and this huge no man's land where drones are being flown back and forth, and basically soldiers can't exist there. So that's one example. But I would say that that's not the future of drone warfare. What we're seeing other places, like what the Chinese are building or what Israel is pioneering or the Americans, is a lot of different types of drones that will be used, you know, by infantry, you know, by the Air Force, by the Navy. We'll have unmanned vehicles on the ground. We'll have robotics. We'll have unmanned, you know, naval ships or submarines or whatever, small things in the sea. So it's just a huge menagerie that we're looking at, and we're going to see that more and more.
1: Yeah. And how have we seen the Ukraine war? Has Ukraine become one of the leading, I guess, battlefield tests for these drones?
8: Yeah, Ukraine is an example where you see a country, and you know, Ukraine was invaded, and then what Ukraine has had to do is it's kind of the necessity of invention, right? Because they're the country being invaded, they don't have as much tech. They've plowed a lot of what they have into these drones, and they're making small, simple drones, but they're making hundreds of thousands of them. And those drones can be flown by operators on the front line, you know, using like a small phone like I have in my hand or whatever. And those drones can basically keep the Russian army, which is a much larger, you know, army, that and kind of keep it back and hold it back and eliminate it. So I think we're seeing a huge technological marvel in Ukraine. But again, it's what comes next, which is learning from that battlefield, take the technology back to the United States or Israel or other countries and kind of look at what works and what doesn't work. And that is going to be the future.
1: And so what do you see for the future of the next battlefield? What will it look like?
8: I think what it will look like is we'll have just every, you know, unit that goes into war, whether it's a tank or an infantry soldier, each one of them will have a drone with them, whether it's that person or in the squad, they'll have an operator with a drone, where every single armored vehicle will be able to launch drones. They'll have different types, surveillance drones, they'll have kamikaze drones. And so we'll just see these systems being used at all levels so that the human becomes the minority in terms of what's happening on the battlefield. And that will be a big difference. It won't be like Star Wars or whatever, because that's just fantasy, but it will be something very different.
1: Yeah. Well, Seth Frantzman, thanks for your expertise. This is, I guess, a picture of where we are now and where we're heading. Thanks so much.
8: Thank you.
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2: In the book of Genesis, Isaac redigs the wells his father Abraham dug, which had been filled in by the Philistines. Dr. Billy Brim is a Bible scholar who spent decades redigging the wells of truth that modern thinking has covered up. She came to our studio recently with a word for the church and for young people.
1: Welcome back to Jerusalem Dateline. We're here with Dr. Billy Brim here in our Jerusalem studio. Great to be with you,
12: Thank you,
1: Billy,
12: for having me. It's an honor.
1: Yeah. You know, one of the things that's happening in the church right now is this idea, theology, of replacement theology. Mm-hmm. How do you respond to that?
12: If you read the New Testament in Timothy, it says, study to show yourself approved unto God, rightly dividing the word. Mm-hmm. The word has to be rightly divided. It can be wrongly divided. Mm-hmm. And then the Lord tells you in 1 Corinthians 10:32, do not offend the Jews. Isn't that something? People took them to the Holocaust under the sign of the cross.
1: Yeah.
12: The Crusaders
1: mm-hmm.
12: marched under the sign of the cross, but they weren't reading our instructions.
1: Yeah.
12: Our instructions were, do not offend the Jews, the Gentiles, or the church. There's three groups of people. There's the nations, mm-hmm. and there's the Jews. Those are the peoples of the Old Testament, we say, mm-hmm. Tanakh. And then in the New Testament, it's introduced the third group. So the Bible, when you're rightly dividing the word, you're supposed to ask yourself, who's doing the talking? Who are they talking to?
1: Mm-hmm.
12: Some scriptures are talking to and only about the Jews.
1: Yeah.
12: You can't switch them over and make them about us.
1: Right. So Gutenberg, when that happened, and then the word became available to the common man, now we're in a different era where social media is providing so much information 24/7, and a lot of it right now is affecting young people, influences like Candace Owen or Tucker Carlson or others that are coming against Israel. So how?
12: Absolutely. Well, the answer, Chris, is in the Word of God. Everything we need to know is right here,
1: mm-hmm.
12: but they are ignorant of the Word of God. Now, they're not ignorant people, mm-hmm. but they're ignorant of the Word, the really true Word. There's lots of things I'm ignorant of, mm-hmm. like physics and all those things. But the answer is they have not been taught the Word of God. You can't find truth outside the Word of God. This is truth. And so it's on the part of pastors, of leaders, to have kept this alive through the years through the Word of God. But there are lots and lots of churches, probably where some of these kids were brought up,
1: mm-hmm.
12: that they never even broached the subject of Israel. So now here they are with all this, oh, you got to be nice, and the Palestinians got ran out of their land, and this and that. The answer, every answer is here. And I really don't know any other way to tell them other than here.
1: Mm-hmm.
12: But I do have a platform God's given me.
1: Yeah.
12: And we bring 800 kids to Branson every year, my son does, mm-hmm. in a rally that we have every year. And I'm one of the speakers. And they like me. I'm one of their favorites.
1: Mm-hmm.
12: I'm 87 years old, Chris.
1: Well, you don't look it, Billy.
12: But you know, you have to get them to the truth.
1: Yeah. So we have about a minute left. If you're talking to those youth, what do you tell them?
12: Well, for one thing, I'm going to tell them God is God. He made us. And he wrote a book. And this book is him talking to me,
1: mm-hmm.
12: talking to you. And this is what he said about Israel. And if you've heard other things, they're not the truth. God loves everyone. I'll go into my spiel about the nations and the fell at the Tower of Babel, and God took the nation of Israel, whose job it is to reveal God to us. And I'll tell them about the biggest miracle anyone's probably ever seen is that after 2,000 years, he brought the Jews home just like he said he would. He brought them up out of the ovens. I might even read them the dry bones chapter. Some of those chapters in Ezekiel. But I would try to convince them that God is God. This is how he thinks. And we renew our minds. We're told to begin to renew our minds and think like he says and not like some other person. And you know, we've had some pretty good results with this. But I think if you take the word and he anoints it with his power, and he works on their hearts while you're teaching, you'll have good results.
1: Yeah. Well, Dr. Billy Brim, thanks for joining us and sharing the truth from the Word of God. Thank you. Well, that's all for this edition of Jerusalem Dateline. Thanks for joining us.
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1: And pray also for the protection of Israel and for the peace of Jerusalem. 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
16: I got into a serious relationship, but his family was like involved in Santeria. They would do like Ouija boards and like, I mean, everything that you can think of like occult, like they were in it. And I feel like something just like sit on me. Like I was like shaking, crying. I just called out to Jesus. From that moment, I felt like God took it and was like, I'm gonna heal you.
17: Some of the most engaging and inspiring conversations that I've experienced have taken place in mi casa, right at home, gather around the dinner table with family and friends, just enjoying a great meal. You know, in between laughter and honest reflections, we've often delved into the profound meaning of life and our purpose in this world. This is exactly what I hope and I envision Casa Zoin to be for you, a safe place to explore the extraordinary God-gifted life. You know, your outlook on life may be hope-filled, or maybe you harbor doubts. You feel wounded by negative experiences, or even disenchanted with religious or spiritual beliefs. I want you to know that you're not alone in your quest for meaning and purpose. As we journey together and experience this God-gifted life, we're bound to face great adversity and sorrow. But the good news of Jesus is summarized in these words when he said, "The thief comes only to steal, kill, and destroy. I have come that you may have life and have it abundantly." Here, Zoen is the original Greek word in the Bible for the God-gifted life that Christ came to give you. So I hope you'll join me each week in every episode as we ask the difficult questions, as we open our hearts to this Zoen way of living, and together we discover the divine purpose we were created to fulfill. Welcome home to Casa Zoen. Welcome back to another episode of Casa Zoen. It is my joy to be sharing this time with you. If you're watching on YouTube, if you're hearing on your favorite podcast platform, shout out to you. Thank you. If you've been following the episodes, I'm sure you have been keeping track of how I've been sharing about this central message, this anchoring message of the goodness of God through difficult circumstances. In episode one and in episode two, I share about how I experienced facing a rare bleeding disorder when I was born and how that news rocked my parents' world and how we had to go through these challenges. And throughout all that difficult trial and ongoing trials, we were faced with a choice. Do we trust God or do we despair? Do we trust in the goodness of God or we despair? And we made the choice by God's grace to choose the goodness of God. And if you've been hearing the episodes about my story and all the trials that I went through, you can hear this common theme that God is good, that His goodness is meant to be experienced. And I can tell you that even though it has been difficult, even though there's been many tears and valleys and questions and whys, God is good. And I can say that 100% that God is good. And this goodness of God is meant to be experienced. This goodness of God is the life of God, the Zoen life, the God-gifted life that we talk about here at Casa Zoen. And I want to share this good news message with you because I believe that the good news of Jesus in our lives, I believe that Jesus is the very essence, the nature of the goodness of God. If you want to know God, if you want to experience His goodness, if you want to know how God is like, what he's like, you cannot know God fully until you see Jesus. Jesus, the Bible says, is the exact expression of God's substance, of His essence. We see the radiant splendor of God in the face of Jesus. When you get to know Jesus, you get to know God. Jesus is God incarnate, God with us. And when we see Jesus in the Gospels, the account of Jesus, the historical reality of Jesus of Nazareth, who walked on this earth, who lived, who died, and rose from the dead, Jesus is the one who is good. He is God. And when we see His life, we get to know this goodness. We get to experience His life, His goodness. And this is exactly what Jesus came to share, to proclaim. And I am so excited and passionate about this because I truly believe this is not hyped up. I truly believe this is the most important, crucial message that you could ever hear. It's not my message. It's the good news of Jesus. It's the good news of Jesus. And this is what I want to talk to you about. What is the good news? You know, we have this word in our culture, gospel. We even have a term for it, gospel music, right? And we hear about it. But what is gospel? What does it really mean? Gospel is just means good news. But it helps to understand the background of this word. You know, in the classical Greek, in the background of this word, the word is euangelion. And it simply means the message of victory from the battlefield. The message of triumph from the battlefield. And so when people would share this message, we've won. The victory is ours. This is the good news. These are glad tidings. This is the message that we've won. There's victory. And of course, there's rejoicing. There's gladness. We rejoice that a victory has been won. And so when we talk about the goodness of God, when we talk about this good news of Jesus, the question is, what did Jesus come to say He won? What is the good news? What did He win? What's the victory He won for you and for me? And you may be asking, Roberto, what does this have to do with me? Does it even have any relevance to my life? Jesus did this 2,000 years ago. You're saying He has good news for me, but what does it have to do with me? What did He win? Why should I care? I'm here to tell you that the good news of Jesus is for you. He won victory that you can experience in your life right now. Whatever it is that you're facing, the struggles, the shame, the anxiety, the depression, the questions, whatever it is that you're going through, Jesus' message of victory is for you. And when you receive this message and you believe it, you can really experience the power of God, the life of God. This is something that you can experience and you can put to the test if it's real. If Jesus is really who He says He is, you have to experience the power of God. This is not something you can just make up. This is not something you can just read in a book and just fabricate it on your own. This is not human-made religion. But I want to challenge you to really reflect and meditate on the Word of God. The Holy Spirit inspired the writers of the Bible to write truth, to write the Word of God. This is not just some nice inspirational message. God's Word is alive. His Word comes into your heart. His Word gives you something that you cannot get anywhere else. This message is the life of God. The Word of God will quicken, will give you life in your innermost being. So come, let's come and believe, let's come and trust. And if you have doubts and if you have questions and you're unsure, you might be skeptical, it's fine. It's fine. At least give it a shot. What do you have to lose? If Jesus really did win this victory for you and for me, don't you want to try it? Don't you want to put it to the test and see if it really is real? So let's take a dive. Colossians chapter 2, verses 13 through 14. This is what Paul is writing to anybody who is challenged with believing, who has the challenge to believe in the message of victory of Jesus. And he's saying to them, "And even though you were dead in your transgressions and in the uncircumcision of your flesh, he nevertheless, God, made you alive with Christ, having forgiven all your transgressions, all your sins. He has destroyed what was against us as a certificate of debt, expressed in decrees opposed to us. He has taken it away by nailing it to the cross. Disarming the rulers and authorities, he has made a public disgrace of them, triumphing over them by the cross." Did you hear that? That triumph, this resounding message of victory? Now, I know it's a lot, so let's take it step by step, verse by verse, and explain what this actually means. Let's go back to the first verse, which is verse 13, and let's talk about the first enemy. The first thing that Jesus won, that Jesus overcame, this message of victory. What is this first enemy? And the enemy is sin and death. These are the first two enemies that we see in this verse 13. We were dead in our transgressions. We were dead in our sins. You know, sin, what is sin? You probably hear it a lot, but sometimes it's not explained properly. Sin simply means missing the mark. There is a standard of God's goodness. God's goodness, he is good. He is the standard. And you and I, in our own strength, in our own merit, in our own will, we cannot measure up to that standard. Let's be honest. Sin is in our lives. We miss the mark. The Ten Commandments, we know all these things. Maybe you've heard them as growing up. We break the rules. We break the law of God. You see it from early childhood. When you tell that little kid, don't touch it, don't go there. What does he do? What does she do? They go for it. So you see, sin is not just a behavior problem. Sin is not just something we do. Sin is a condition problem. And I know it's not popular to be saying this, but this is the truth. This is the human nature. And the Bible reveals the human nature like no other book, like no other thing. The human nature is sinful. We're prone. We have an inclination, a proclivity to do what is wrong. And yes, there are many good things that people do in the world. Of course, we're created in the image of God and we're going to do good things. But the standard, again, what is the standard of God's goodness? His very character, his essence. Remember what I said at the beginning? Jesus, when you see him, you see God. He is the radiant splendor, the very substance, the very essence of God is in Jesus. He is the standard. He is good. And you and I, scripture teaches, that we cannot earn this. We cannot gain. We don't have access to the glory of God. We fall short. And it takes humility and it takes honesty to admit that, that there's brokenness in our lives, that there's sin, that we miss the mark. And so the question is, what's the consequence of sin? You know, when we do bad things, when we mess up, there's consequences. But in the grand scheme of the story of God, the ultimate consequence is that it's death. The wages of sin, the consequence of sin is death. This is a spiritual death. This is a serious thing. You see, Jesus didn't come to make bad people into good people. Of course, behavior changes, but that's not the message of the gospel. The message of the gospel is that Jesus came to make dead people live. The message of Jesus is that he came to make dead people live. That's the message of Jesus. And so you ask, how is that possible? How can you talk about this spiritual death and life? Well, comes in the next verses. There is a victory that Jesus is offering you in your innermost being. You see, the prophets in the Old Testament, the prophet Ezekiel is one example. In Ezekiel 36, you can read it for yourself. Years before Jesus was on the scene, this is why the Bible is unlike any other book, because it foretells, it prophesies, it talks about how all of these things in the story of the Bible are connected, how the story of redemption, how the story of salvation, the story of the good news is interconnected. And there's a fulfillment of this prophecy. And you can see the truth of God's word being expressed and fulfilled. And so the prophet Ezekiel, just one example, he talks about this reality that sin has caused this death in us and our hearts, this uncircumcision of the heart that we're reading, this problem that we have. It simply means that our heart, our inner life, our inner spirit is dead. It is incapable on its own to walk in obedience and fulfill everything that God wants us to do in his holy law. The righteousness of God, we can't attain it. We have a heart of stone. And again, it takes humility. It takes honesty to admit that there's a sin issue. And you know what sin does? It isolates you. Think about that thing that you're most ashamed of. Think of that thing that tortures you, that brings so much condemnation and shame that you don't want to tell anybody, that you're hiding it because you're ashamed of it and you feel like you can't share it with anybody else. That's what sin does. It isolates you. It causes shame. But Jesus doesn't come here to condemn you. Jesus comes to give you life. He comes to forgive your sins. This is the message of victory, that thing that you've been hiding, that thing that has been paralyzing you, that thing that has been condemning you, he wants you to give it to him. He wants you to know that he has forgiven your sins, that you don't have to be under that weight anymore. And this is where the second part comes of what he has won for you. He has forgiven your sins. He has defeated this condition, this sin condition that in our own strength, we cannot generate a new life. It has to be the life of God. But the second verse here, this is the other enemy that I want you to look at. It says in verse 14, he has destroyed what was against us, a certificate of indebtedness expressed in decrees opposed to us. He has taken it away by nailing it to the cross. What is this certificate? What is this debt that we have? You know, when I told you that when we sin, when we feel shame, how do we know we've done something wrong? There's a conscience, yes, in our minds, in our hearts, that tells us that we've done something wrong. You know it when you feel that you did something wrong. But the law of God that was revealed to Moses, the law that was revealed to the people of Israel, you can read it in the first books of the Bible, the first five books. You see the Ten Commandments, the ordinances, the decrees, what God gave to the people of Israel to follow. And in Deuteronomy, in the book of Deuteronomy, the last book of the Pentateuch, which is where we see the law, the ethics of God, the supreme ethic of God, the love of God, the righteousness of God. When you study it and you see in the book of Deuteronomy, there's something scary and something that should make everybody pause and reflect. And it says this, cursed is the one who does not keep the entire book of the law. Cursed is the one who cannot keep and obey the book of the law. Friend, this is the reality. If you look at the history of the people of Israel, if you look at our history of humanity, let's be real. Have we kept the decrees, the commandments of God? Have we kept his law? Have we lived a righteous life? And the answer is a resounding no. I have not kept it. I've broken so many times. I fall short of the glory of God. And so there's this record. The reason the law was given was to show to you and to me that there is a holy God who is good, who is love, and his standard is his very character. And you and I cannot fulfill that standard. There's nothing that you can do on your own that can reach to that standard. The wages of sin, the consequence of sin is death. There's a spiritual death, and we cannot do it. So what's the answer? The answer is the good news of Jesus, that on the cross, Jesus took on your sin, he took on your shame, and he took on this decree that was against us. You see, the only way that this decree could be no more valid, no longer valid, the only way it could be rendered void is for the just, the one who is righteous, the one who did no sin, who committed no sin, and who fulfilled the entire requirement of the law in his own life. Jesus Christ, the Son of God, is the only one who has done this. He lived the perfect life. He walked and fulfilled the law of God, the supreme ethic to love God with all your heart, all your soul, all your strength, all your mind, all your might, and to love others as yourself. Only one person in his history has fulfilled that, Jesus Christ. He gave his life for you and for me. In that cross, when he offered his life as a sacrifice, he said, I will take the penalty. This decree that is against those people, this decree that is against people that says that There's a curse on them because they cannot fulfill the requirement of God. Jesus took that curse upon himself. All of the sin of the world was put on him. Your shame, your sin, every injustice, every heartache, every evil, he took it upon himself. He laid down his life. And when he died, that condemnation, that decree that was against us, it died with him. But the good news of Jesus is that he didn't stay dead. The good news of the gospel is that Jesus resurrected. The disciples, the eyewitnesses, saw him. They saw the resurrected Jesus, and he lives. He really did rise from the dead, and he was exalted to the heavens. The scriptures teach that when Jesus rose from the dead by the power of the Spirit, Jesus defeated death. And so he has defeated sin. He has defeated death. He has defeated that penalty, that debt that you had. Guess what? You no longer have to carry that weight. You are no longer condemned. Why? Because the righteousness of God has been revealed to us. Apart from following every letter of the law, we cannot do it. That's not how you get righteous, right with God. You are justified, which simply means just as if you've never sinned. You are justified by putting your faith in the one who gave his life for you, by putting your faith, your trust in Jesus Christ. He's the only one who fulfilled the requirements of the law, and his righteousness, his very life, is given to you. His very life is given to you. And that heart of stone that we've been talking about, that stony heart that is obdurate, that does not want to obey God, that is incapable of following God because there's death in there. It's dead. Jesus, by his Spirit, regenerates your innermost being. And you get a heart of flesh. You get a heart that is supple, a heart that wants to do God's will, a heart that walks and is moved by the Spirit of God. And so, when you believe in this good news, you can approach God with the confidence that your sins are no longer looming over you. The record that was against you, the law that condemned us, that told us that we needed to do these things, but because we couldn't, we were under a curse. Jesus on the tree was lifted up, and the scriptures say, curse is the one who hangs on a tree. Jesus became the curse for us, and he broke the curse with his death, and he resurrected as the conquering one. To give you life, to give you life. And the final enemy that I want to share with you is the devil. Jesus defeated the devil. The last part, it says in verse 15, he disarmed the rulers and authorities. Jesus has made a public disgrace of them, triumphing over them by the cross. Many of you are being tormented. You're being attacked. You're being harassed by an evil presence. You feel that there's something malevolent that is chasing you. And this is not to spook you. This is not to draw attention to the evil, but to the reality that, yes, in this world, there's the prince of the power of the air. Jesus calls him the devil, the evil one. And his role is to kill, steal, and destroy your life. He opposes God. He has been sinning from the beginning. But I have good news for you. Jesus came to destroy the works of the devil. Guess who was the one that had the power of death? The devil. And so on the cross, when Jesus is lifted up and he's given his life for you, for God so loved the world, for God so loved you that he gave his son, Jesus, when he's being lifted up, carrying the weight of the world, carrying the sins of the world, offering himself as a pure sacrifice, the only one who didn't sin, the only one who was righteous, and he's carrying that weight, he's nailing the debt that was against you, destroying it, making it null. He's also destroying the evil powers of this world, the devil and his minions, and he's rendering them powerless. Jesus won over them. And now you don't have to be under the weight of those spirits that have been tormenting you. You don't have to fear the devil. You don't have to fear death. You don't have to fear your shame or your sins. There is redemption. There is reconciliation. You have been brought from a kingdom of darkness to a kingdom of light. You have become a child of God when you believe this good news. When you believe that the gospel, the good news, the message of victory is for you, you can be set free. The Spirit of God will break the bondage of shame. The Spirit of God will break the bondage of sin. The Spirit of God will break the bondage of oppression, of addictions. And now you can walk the life of Jesus. This is why when you read the Gospels and you see the life of Jesus and you see what he does, he says, the Spirit of God has anointed me to preach good news to the poor, to the needy, to the ones that are broken, to the ones who are desperate for God. He has anointed me to proclaim this message of liberation, to free the captives, to free the oppressed, to give those who are blind eyesight. And it's not just spiritual, but also physical. God wants you to be free, spirit, soul, and body. Jesus' work on the cross was to give you wholeness in every area of your life. The victory of Christ, the good news, the message of victory is that Christ has won for every area of your life. If you are being moved to call out to Jesus, he hears you. He knows you. He gave his life for you. He loves you. He gave his life for you so that you would be set free, so that you wouldn't be under the weight of oppression. Today, my friend, is the day where you can be free. Today is the day where you can return. Today is the day that you can have this peace of God, that you can be a child of God. And right now, I just sense that God is pouring out his love upon you. The Holy Spirit is pouring out his love, and you're feeling this just sweet presence, this love of God that is filling you. That's the love of God. That is the reality of God's goodness coming into your life. Trust him and just say, Jesus, I want to follow you. I recognize, just right there where you are, pray with him and just say, I know that I've sinned. I know that I've missed the mark. Oh, Jesus, there's so much shame in my heart. There's so much brokenness, but I believe this good news. I want to trust this good news, this message of victory, that you have come to forgive me, to set me free, that I'm no longer under this weight, this condemnation, that you make me righteous because I trust in you. Now, Jesus, by your grace, would you fill me with your spirit, this life of God? Give me a new heart, that supple heart, that heart that wants to do your will, that heart that wants to follow you, that heart that walks in your steps. What I'm not capable of, all what I'm not capable in my own strength, please, Jesus, would you do it? I trust you. Be my Savior. Be the one who rescues me, and be my Lord, that you are the one, the only one, who is the way, the truth, and the life. I pray this in the name of Jesus, the name that has set you free, Jesus. Amen. Amen simply means let it be so. And it is so because Jesus has truly won the victory for you and for me. Friend, I pray and I hope that the message of Jesus has stirred your heart, has spoken to you. I want to ask you something. If God has stirred you, if you responded to this message and you pray with me, would you let me know? I want to rejoice with you. I want to pray for you. And here at Casa Zoen, we want to walk with you. The reason we do these podcasts, the reason we do this is because we want to continue walking alongside of you to follow Jesus, what it means to trust him and to walk day by day. The gospel, the good news of Jesus, is meant to be lived out every day. You have the life of God that is meant to be lived out every day. And it's a process. It's a lifelong journey to become like Jesus, to experience this life and to walk like him. So we want to support you. We want to be here for you. I also want to encourage you to go back and read these verses, to study. I want to challenge you to start reading the Word of God. And you know, here at Casa Zoen, we're going to start some podcast series where we're going to be talking about how to read the Bible. Maybe you have questions. Maybe you've never read the Bible. Maybe you've never read the Gospels, but you have heard the message of victory. You have heard about this Jesus, and your heart just burned within you. Something deep inside of you was stirred, and you know that you have to read the Word of God. And I want to be somebody who walks alongside of you. Here at Casa Zoen, we want to provide resources for you to study the Bible and to realize that God wants to speak to you through his word. That's what he left for us, so that we would know him, that we would know his character, and that we would trust him. The other thing I want to challenge you is to start praying. Wherever you are, start talking to God. Now that you have trusted in Jesus, that you have received his life, you can be confident that you can approach God without shame. There is peace in your heart now. You are a son, a daughter of God, if you have put your trust in Jesus, and you can talk to him. Talk to God as you would talk to a friend. Talk to God as if you would talk to a good, precious, loving father who wants to talk to you, who wants to spend time with you. Start talking. You don't have to know fancy words. You don't have to know a whole lot of verses, just start talking to him. And as you talk to him and as you read his word, God will begin speaking to you and he will be revealing himself to you. And the last thing that I want to challenge you is if you haven't gotten around other believers, other people that follow Jesus, they're not perfect, by the way. And I want to tell you, you're going to see a lot of imperfection. This is not something that happens overnight. The life of Jesus is meant to be lived out every day. But people that follow Jesus, there are out there. They exist and they love him and he loves them. And they will encourage you, a community of believers, a church that preaches Christ and him crucified, the resurrected Jesus that teaches the word of God. I want you to find a church and get plugged in. Now, this is the other thing. If you don't know where to start, ask God to show you. Call out to him, ask him, and you will receive. I promise you, if you ask with sincerity, God will show you. He will work it out so that somebody invites you, somebody tells you. In fact, people that are hearing me now are going to be the ones that invite some of the people that are hearing. So get plugged in. God wants you to walk out this life in community. He doesn't want you to do it on your own. This life of God is meant to be experienced together. Jesus came for a people. He came for us. He came for you and for me. Every tribe, every tongue, every nation. He wants everybody to come to the knowledge of him because he is love and because he is good. Friend, thank you for taking the time to listen or to watch this podcast. It's a blessing for me. It is my joy to serve and to share the good news of Jesus with you. We'll see you again on another episode of Casa Zoe. God bless you.

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8: 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Now, on today's show, we've got David Rives, founder of Wonders Center and Science Museum out in Tennessee. He's here to explain the theology and also the science behind the alien debate. Let's welcome him here to Newsmakers. 10 years ago, it feels like this is something that very few people were talking about, and a lot of people were not taking seriously. Flash forward to right now, we have a lot of people talking about it. I mean, these are actually very interesting claims and statements. What is your reaction to watching this topic become so mainstream right now?
9: It may be a little bit surprising, but at the same time, the last, let's just say, 5-6 years have been so shocking, where people are seeing the insincerity of the media. They're seeing the agenda of mainstream, and then your common person is starting to ask questions, and they're like, okay, well, if we've been lied to about this and we've been lied to about that, then perhaps there are other issues. And so I think it's actually exciting, and I'm not really surprised that there are those who are waking up and saying, hey, maybe this is a topic that we should be tackling, but we don't always tackle it in the correct way, Billy. And that's one of the keys is, you know, at this point in science, we found over 6,000 extrasolar planets. I mean, that means rocks orbiting around other stars, right? And out of those 6,000 extrasolar planets, we can know a little bit, right? We can say, oh, well, they appear to have this size and mass. And so there's all these extrapolations about, well, so based on the size and mass of this, maybe it could be in the Goldilocks zone for this extra

0: Oxford mathematicians, and they say, yeah, well, actually, the idea that there might be life out in the universe, in this universe, is mathematically improbable, even given the vast number of planets, because of the factors that have to be there in order for extraterrestrial life, or at least any type of biological life like we see on Earth, to exist. It's mathematically improbable. You say, what does that mean? Well, it means that it's pretty much impossible in this universe. Okay, that's scientifically speaking. And that's the reason that a lot of people are going to a multiverse and saying, well, maybe there's an infinite number of universes out there so that we can create higher odds. But you cannot ignore the vast number of UFO sightings or UAP sightings or alien abductions or all of these occurrences that seem to be happening across not just the U.S., across the globe, and they all have these similarities. So the unique thing about the similarities that we see is that, yes, they all appear to have similar stories, but track it back a few hundred years and you did not see those types of encounters happening. You heard about trolls, you heard about fairies, you heard about goblins, you heard about all these other types of encounters. And then we start reading books from a few hundred years ago and we see, what are they talking about? They're talking about trolls and goblins and fairies and all of that. So it almost seems like encounters and abductions and experiences follow pop culture. Well, why would an extraterrestrial civilization be following pop culture? But what if instead of extraterrestrials, it's actually extra dimensionals? And if we're talking about the spiritual realm, then the spiritual realm does have this advantage to follow pop culture if they're trying to influence masses. Doesn't that make sense?
1: It is interesting. There are some experts out there. We just put a film together, a documentary, as you know, investigating the supernatural, angels and demons. And we deal a little bit in the film with the alien UFO issue. And, you know, Hugh Ross and some others who have looked at this, they will tell you that when you start looking at the stories that people have, you know, close encounters of the third kind, where they claim to have interacted with aliens, that the experiences mirror what happens when somebody is dealing with the demonic or possession. And I found that really compelling. I don't know if you want to say anything, any final words on that before we go.
0: Yeah, absolutely. So when we talk about the spiritual realm, and when we talk about this tie to aliens, there are numerous cases, and maybe, I'm sure, Billy, you've already researched into this, but maybe those who are watching right now are not fully aware of just how many cases there are of people who are in the middle of alien abductions, who are in the middle of these experiences, who then call out the name Jesus. Maybe they haven't even said that in years. Maybe they just haven't even thought that, but they're in the middle of something so terrifying. And boom, all of a sudden, everything changes. The situation changes. The abduction stops. Everything goes back. And I have to ask myself, well, why would these ancient creatures from other planets be afraid of a simple name? Unless there is power in that name and that these things are potentially more spiritually inclined than they are physical beings.
1: Where can people go if they're in Dixon, Tennessee, they want to visit the museum, or if they want to get more information, support the mission that you are on? Where can they go to do that?
0: Go to davidreeves.com. That's David, RIVES.com. 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
1: Thank you so much. I so appreciate your time today.
0: Billy, thank you so much for having me.
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0: Where do our laws come from?
1: Are they simply made up by people?
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17: Welcome back to Newsmakers. Next up, Dr. Mitch Glazer of Chosen People Ministries. He joins us to show really what people might have wrong about evangelicals, Israel, and the end times. Let's welcome him here to Newsmakers. Chosen People Ministries, you just commissioned really interesting research on a number of elements surrounding Israel, evangelical support for Israel. What surprised you most about these findings?
18: What surprised me the most was that evangelicals, and we queried folks on the survey, there were 3,800 people in the survey, which is a good survey. And we asked, we used the four National Association of Evangelical questions that would determine whether or not somebody is a strong evangelical, believing the fundamentals of the Bible, that Jesus is the only way and they need to share the gospel and a number of other things. And so what surprised me is that nothing has changed since October 7th. And, you know, it's just, there's just been so much bad press about Israel and so many people have sort of gone the other way. And I think that we can demonstrate that. But it's wonderful for me that evangelicals, for the most part, the numbers are, let's see, I have a few questions that I answered here, but the numbers are over 70%. It's usually around, we have a few different questions, we ask the question a few different ways, but between 70 and 75% of what we call NAE evangelicals that really believe the essentials of the gospel are very favorable towards Israel. And to me, that's awesome. It's great.
17: Yeah, I mean, so, okay, one of the things that has been assumed is that what drives evangelical support for Israel is eschatology, end times theology, that that is the primary driver of that support. I know the researchers were pretty surprised and shocked here. Can you talk a little bit about that, about what was actually found?
18: Yeah. Well, I'll give you one number that's amazing, and that is that 87.1% either strongly or somewhat agree that Christians should love and support Jewish people whether or not they accept Jesus as Messiah. Now, the reason that's so incredible and so important is because the rationale for being favorable towards Israel and the Jewish people is that the sort of the last cosmic puzzle piece in the eschatological events of the last days. And so the conversion of Israel It's well known. I mean, Zechariah 12:10, Matthew 23:37 through 39, Acts 4. I mean, it's all over the place in the Bible, Old and New Testament, that the Jewish people will turn to Jesus in the last days. Whichever Jews are alive at that time will turn to Jesus in the last days. And so there's been a thought that the reason why Jewish people are important, the reason Israel is important, is because of their role in the last days. And so our researchers are not quite believers in Jesus. They're just academics with no skin in the game. They're very objective and very smart. And one of them said to me, "Wow, I was wrong. The Christians are not as utilitarian as I thought." And that they genuinely believe that God has his hand on the Jewish people, chose the Jewish people, and that Christians have an obligation to be kind and support the Jewish people. And that made a huge difference in his thinking. And he was surprised by it. I was surprised by it and pleasantly surprised. So the real question then, Billy, is then what is the fundamental driving force for evangelicals who support Israel? What is the driving force? Is it biblical? Is it social, moral? Is it just war theory? You know, what is it? And I'm happy to say that it's biblical.
17: Yeah, and when you say biblical, you're referring to the promise to Abraham, the everlasting promise to the Jewish people, not only for land, but also there's sort of an ethnic piece of that as well, right?
18: There is. And again, that is consistent. And actually what we discovered is that it was actually even more consistent throughout the age group. So a lot of parents and grandparents are worried about their evangelical children not really being faithful to the Bible. And, you know, we're always concerned about these things. And the truth is that even the young people are well over 50% believing that the Abrahamic covenant, God's promise of land and people, is valid today. So that was 53%. And then the really strong group also is that between the 30 and 64-year-olds, we would expect the over 65-year-olds, the boomers, to be that way. But actually, they're neck and neck, they're all neck and neck, close to 60% believe that Israel is the fulfillment of biblical prophecy and that God has his hand on the Jewish people because he's fulfilling his promises to Abraham.
17: Yeah, and for younger people to have that position, and then that 20% of young people who said they don't know, right? That they're not sure where they stand, that might be alarming to people, but that also seems like there's an opportunity there with those 20%, right? They're not saying we dislike Israel, we don't agree, you know, they're saying we don't know. Can you talk a little bit about that? Because again, it feels like an opportunity for evangelicals there.
18: Yeah, so we call that the educational and persuasion opportunity. And it's consistent between 20 and 30% on a lot of these questions. And what seems to me is that particularly with the younger people where that I don't know, because they haven't formulated their views yet, you know, it makes sense. In fact, our researchers think that those views actually change because we've been doing these for 10, 12 years, that these views might even change as we go through the age cohorts. And so it might be that the 18 to 30-year-olds who are at 53% might be at 60, 65% as they go through changes, maturity, jobs, responsibility, children, houses, you know, and probably their political views will change also as they get older. And so we're very heartened by all of this.
17: Well, I so appreciate you joining us today, breaking down this important data, and thank you for doing the survey. I think it helps us understand what is happening among evangelicals in a much clearer way. Appreciate your time today.
18: Thank you, Billy.
17: Let's continue to pray for peace in the Middle East and for God's will to be done. We'll be right back in just a moment with more Newsmakers.
8: Blessed are you, Lord, our God, King of the universe, who has chosen us from all of the nations and given us his Torah.
9: Audiences are raving about Oracles of God.
19: I believe this is an extraordinarily well-researched movie that indeed speaks about the integrity of God's word. It's a real faith builder.
20: It encouraged me to realize God's hand in preserving his word throughout history.
21: If God is not faithful to his word, he is not faithful. But this shows that he is.
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23: I don't know. I thought you could tell me whether or not they're genuine.
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19: Everybody should watch this movie.
9: Oracles of God, the story of the Old Testament. 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
26: You considered yourself an atheist.
27: Yeah.
26: What did you specifically have against Christianity?
27: My dad was a former music minister. You know, I saw a lot of hurt in that church.
26: In 2015, Walker lost his record deal and had their family van repossessed by the label. That's when Craig decided to give their family van to Walker.
27: Their unconditional love, it was so different from what we were used to. I went and got a Bible and just started reading and reading and reading.
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26: Walker had given his life to Christ and couldn't wait to share the news with Craig.
27: I said, I believe.
29: 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He said, that's exactly what I'm saying.
17: Welcome back to Newsmakers on the CBN News Channel. For our final segment, we have Dr. John Plake with the American Bible Society. He joins us to break down key shifts in Bible reading in America. Let's welcome him here to the show to break it all down. What is the biggest takeaway in this year's data? You look at this every year at how Americans are engaging with the Bible. What's this year's biggest takeaway?
30: Well, I think the big takeaway is that all of us were wondering what was going to happen with Bible engagement in 2026. You may recall that back in 2025, we saw an uptick in both Bible use and in scripture engagement in America. And unfortunately, the headline is that that uptick did not stick. What we saw was that in 2026, our numbers for both Bible use and scripture engagement returned to about what they were in 2024. And so I think everybody needs to know that, but the headline is actually a little bit below the surface. What we noticed is that there's a shift in where people are landing. We use three segmentations. The first of them is scripture engaged, those people who are consistently interacting with the Bible in a way that shapes their choices and transforms their relationships with God, themselves, and others. That's scripture engaged. Below that, we have a group called the movable middle. We talk about them a lot because they're curious about the Bible. They're interested in knowing more, but often they're stuck or they're confused and they need a guide or someone to come alongside them. The big headline here is that compared to 2024, the movable middle has increased in size by 9 million American adults. And it's really the only segment that's showing significant increases. When we look then at the Bible disengaged, that's people who really never pick up the Bible on purpose. They may encounter it by accident. They go to a wedding, they go to a funeral, and they hear scripture, something like that. But we actually see that the Bible disengaged are down by 5 million compared to 2 years ago. So I think the headline story is that there is this moment of opportunity that we have where there are a lot of people who are curious about the Bible. They're interested in it, but they don't quite know what to do with it. And that movable middle moment that we're in is the headline that I'd point to.
17: So, John, why did people pick up the Bible last year and then stop reading it this year?
30: Well, you know, we really don't know what it was that caused people to pick up the Bible in 2025. A national survey just doesn't give you those kinds of results. We can all surmise, right? There may have been cultural moments that drove people to be more interested in the Bible than they were in the previous year. But what we do know about that Bible use in 2025 is that the increase came among what we call occasional Bible users. So these are people who are using the Bible more than three or four times a year outside of church, so they qualify as a Bible user, but less than once a week outside of church. And so that's really interesting. So it's this curious exploration group of people. We know that's where the spike was. And I guess what we saw was that in 2025, some of those people picked up the Bible, they explored it a little bit, and then they set it back down. They backed away from that level of engagement. Men in particular surged in 2025, but mostly they surged into occasional Bible use from never Bible use. And so that kind of casual uptick is a little bit harder to sustain. And I imagine they're looking for people who could help them sustain that. The interesting thing, though, among men is that active Bible use, that's the ones who use the Bible on their own weekly or more often outside of church, that's actually grown steadily for 3 years running. In 2024, it was 22% of men. 2025, 23%. And this year, 24% of men qualified as active Bible users. So, you know, I think the takeaway for churches is that we get these moments of curiosity, and those moments are a gift to us. But if we don't meet people at that point of curiosity, then we leave them behind, and it's possible they'll put the Bible back down. We don't know if we get another opportunity for every one of them. We just want to be ready when we do.
17: What would you say is the biggest misunderstanding about Bible engagement in America right now?
30: You know, I think the biggest misunderstanding about Bible engagement in America, if you just talk to the average American, is that America is becoming sort of uniformly secular and nobody really cares about the Bible anymore. And that's just not true. 64% of Americans still believe that there are spiritual beings beyond the natural world. Even among religious nuns or people with no religious affiliation, 1 in 3 of them believes that there are spiritual beings and 1 in 5 of them believe in God. 74 million American adults are in the movable middle. So they're actively curious about the Bible. And that's just not the picture of a nation that's given up on scripture. It's not a picture of a nation that's given up on God and his involvement in their lives. I think the real problem isn't apathy about the Bible. It's that curious people who are trying to explore scripture, they just don't always know what to do next. They need a guide. Not necessarily a sermon. They need someone who's going to come alongside them and help them open the pages of Scripture, explore it, and interact with it meaningfully.
17: John, thanks so much for your time today. Really appreciate it.
30: Thanks so much. God bless.
17: Read more from the American Bible Society at AmericanBible.org. We'll be right back in just a moment with more Newsmakers.
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17: 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That's where you'll find the full interviews you saw on today's episode. 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
20: Hey everybody, thanks for being with us today. Many, if not all of us, let's face it, all of us, we've experienced delays in a journey or a waiting period that can cause discouragement and sometimes doubts.
21: That's right. The Apostle Paul's life teaches us not to despise the delay, but to trust God. Even when he was in prison in Caesarea for 2 years, Ashley Key brings us a word of encouragement from that exact location in Israel.
22: Hey everyone. Okay, I am here in Caesarea by the sea amongst ancient ruins here in Israel. And I actually have a question for you guys. Who do you think wrote most of the New Testament? The first person that probably popped up into your head is the Apostle Paul. And that's actually wrong. It is actually Luke. Paul wrote the most books, but Luke actually wrote the most pages. And I bring that up because the Apostle Paul was actually imprisoned here in this area for over 2 years. And if it wasn't for that, Luke would not have come here and have written the entire gospel according to Luke and the book of Acts. I say that to say, don't despise the delays in our lives. I'm sure Paul wrestled with the fact, you know, he was on a godly mission. And as we know, the Bible says that, you know, man plans his ways, but the Lord ultimately establishes his steps. And I'm sure Paul had to reconcile that and pray and ask God and just ultimately trust that God knew better. And there was a purpose for his delay here. And we look at history, if it wasn't for Paul's delay for 2.5 years, we wouldn't have the gospel according to Luke, a prolific book of the Bible. So if you find yourself in a season of delay or just a season of setback or what it may appear to be or what it might feel, I just hope you know that God is always up to something so much bigger and so much better. So continue to trust him. And I promise you, you will find joy.
20: That was a beautiful, great teaching. Yes, and a very unique perspective. I hadn't considered that about the writings and Paul and Luke. What a beautiful location, too,
21: absolutely,
20: bringing us right there.
21: Stunning.
20: The delays in the waiting seasons are tough.
21: So
20: I mean,
21: hard
20: do not
21: sometimes.
20: Despise them. That's a strong word. Don't despise them. Sometimes they're easier than others.
21: You know, even those things that are troublesome that you're praying about and God has not intervened yet, and you're like, Lord, why haven't you done this yet? And he's like, he's up to something. We just have, Ashley said it in that teaching, you know, God's up to something even bigger than what we can imagine. So we just have to trust, even when we can't understand or trace his hand, we have to trust that he is at work.
20: It can be especially difficult if you're praying about something that, you know, I've had this prayer, like, Lord, this would be for your glory,
21: yeah,
20: right?
21: Like, why are you not?
20: If this person I'm praying for could kind of get their life together or discover your love, or this thing I'm working on, which will bring you glory.

0: At least I think it would. Like, why is this waiting period going on? I mean, some days you can really feel like victory's through, and other times it's a little more tough.
1: And then on the other end of it, when the miracle or the breakthrough happens, mm-hmm. we see like, wow, God, you were up to working something good in the midst of all of that process.
0: I have noticed that when I'm dealing with unanswered prayer or, God, I'm waiting for you to move or act here, mm-hmm. I do tend to press into the Word more during
1: that
0: these seasons,
1: so true.
0: Which I know is a good thing.
1: Mm-hmm. It's working together.
0: Yeah. Thank you, Ashley. Great teaching. All right, everybody, coming up, a worship leader who ran with the wrong crowd. Before long, he's standing in front of a courtroom and a judge gives him an ultimatum. See the choice that changed his life after this.
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0: Justin Gambino had stood in that courthouse before, as a teenager, a criminal, and facing a judge. Years later, he felt God calling him back to the very same courthouse. This time, it was for personal revival and an unforgettable night of worship.
14: Before I got into trouble as a kid, you'd always find me at church, Sundays and Wednesdays and youth group, and my mom would say that I would bring my Bible to church and I would strum on it like a guitar. My parents saw that I was really interested in the guitar, so they got me a guitar at the age of 15, but that was also the same time that I got my first job. It started getting me mixed up with the wrong crowd because I started getting introduced to a different audience that I was not raised around. You know, I started partying on the weekends, started just getting wrapped up with the wrong crowd, and that's where everything started spiraling downhill pretty quickly. I was going to church and hanging out with my friends at youth group, and I was on the stage leading worship. On the weekends, I was trying to hang out with a completely different crowd that I didn't fit into.
15: This gift of life from you, I can't comprehend.
14: That led to some poor choices where I was breaking and entering. I was committing theft. Before I knew it, I was standing in a courtroom. I had just turned 18, and here I am, and I'm standing in the courtroom before a judge because it's now all caught up with me.
15: All my days I've tried to understand.
14: I remember feeling just super convicted in my heart because that's not how I was raised.
15: In this season of doubt, would you show me your heart?
14: I knew that I had made a mistake, but here I am trying to bury it and try to lie. that memory of being in the courtroom before that judge. I remember him looking at me with a confused look on his face. He said, "I'm looking for a record that doesn't exist. Never seen you before. This is probably your first time getting into trouble. It's definitely your first time getting caught." And I remember him saying, "All right, Justin, this is what I'm going to do for you today. I'm going to give you a choice. You have the choice to go to jail today. You might get out early if you're on good behavior, and you're going to have a felony on your record the rest of your life. Or I would like to offer you the opportunity to do a lot of community service. And whenever I say a lot, I mean a lot. And after that, I want you to go join the military. It's totally up to you if you want to do that, but I want to give you that option today." And that's what I chose. I chose to join the military. My hopes and dreams of doing music was completely out the window. And I think that was the consequences of my choices. Signed up as a USCB, which is a construction battalion, Department of the Navy. Within 2 years, I mean, right out of boot camp and right out of A school, we shipped off to Iraq. For me, that was like a huge life change. You know, just the year before, I was doing everything that Justin wanted to do and putting God on the back burner. But now here I am fighting for the very freedom that I took for granted. My grandfather passed away while I was on that tour. I was brokenhearted. I was mad. I was angry at myself for the choices that I had made that's keeping me from home as my grandfather passed away and I can't see family. And felt this tug in my heart to go to the chapel on a Wednesday night. And it wasn't but maybe 12 of us in this little chapel on base. And my first night there, the chaplain asks all 12 of us, "Does anybody here have any experience playing the guitar and leading worship?" And so the next thing I'm doing is I'm raising my hand for this guy. I called my dad, and I wondered what it was like for my dad to hear the voice of his prodigal son asking, "Dad, can you ship me my guitar? Because there's an opportunity for me to lead worship." I know that God was putting that guitar back in my hands. Seeing the things that I saw over there, experiencing the things that I experienced, I thought that now coming home from overseas that I could just do like a complete restart and everything would be just fine and great whenever I get back home, and that wasn't the case. I am just mad at everything and everyone. I have PTSD from seeing combat. Now I'm turning back to alcohol. Now I'm turning back to the addictions that I had before I joined the Navy, and I thought that this could be a complete redo. Now I'm back to square one. And I'm starting to lose sight again of how God put the guitar back in my hands. I was working a full-time job and dealing with all these emotions of PTSD and depression, alcohol and addiction. And a friend of mine that I worked with invited me to this music studio. And the studio engineer, he said, "Do you want to get in there with your guitar and just record something? You can." And I remember after leaving that studio, or I was about to leave the studio, he handed me this CD. He said, "Here's what you recorded." And in that moment, the Lord said, "Justin, this is what I want you to do with your life." And I went back to my apartment and I dumped all the alcohol down the drain. I just did away with it. I never craved it again. To this day, never craved it again.
11: I believe in you, but help my unbelief.
14: Life starts changing from that moment. I start writing music. I'm now starting to work through that process of starting a personal relationship with God, with Jesus. I quit my job with the support of my wife, Ashley, and I just go all in with music. I'm traveling all over doing music festivals and leading worship at churches. I thought that what I was doing was completely all for God, and God made it very clear to me that I fell back into this pit of complacency. It was all about me, me, me. And I.
16: The real shift came in the face of the pandemic, in the face of fear, in the face of uncertainty. I go back out on the road and I'm sitting in my van. The Lord says, "I want you to go home
14: and I want you to do a night of worship and revival at your hometown. I said, all right, Lord, I feel like you got my attention this year with everything that's been going on. I feel like my heart is in the right place for this. Where do you want me to do this night of worship? He said, I want you to do it at the courthouse. I said, forget it. I just can't do it. I just can't bring myself to go back to that place. I lost that argument with the Lord. And on December 12th, 2020 was a personal revival for me. Because I remember being on that stage and I was thinking that this was a revival for my hometown. And I realized that it's a revival for me. I've learned that God's love is like the ocean. And I kind of see myself as the shoreline. And His love is in relentless pursuit of the shoreline. I just want to be submerged by His love. I never want to lose sight of what He's done in my life, of how He's brought this full circle story of redemption.
0: It's really difficult, isn't it, when we make choices and then reflect back and say, oh gosh, why didn't I go a different direction? Why did I make that choice? Why did I choose to hang out with that crowd? Especially if we've been raised loving God, loving the Lord. Even from a young age, maybe we had a relationship with Jesus, and then things of the world, just distractions, pulled us away, and slowly, we just find ourselves like in a place we didn't think we'd be or want to be. And then Justin said along his journey, toward the end of that interview, he said he found himself in a pit of complacency. And you might find yourself in a pit of some kind now, a pit of regret or shame or feeling unlovable. In Psalm 40, I believe it is, the psalmist says, the Lord lifted me out of the slimy pit. Some translations say the pit of despair. And He pulled me out of the muck and mire, and He set my feet on a rock and gave me a firm place to stand. Some translations say, and He steadied me in my walk. And one thing I think needs to be clear is when we really surrender and dedicate our life to Christ and say, you know, I'm really serious about You, Lord. I am going to follow and come after You, like Matthew's gospel says. Jesus said, those who want to follow Me must deny themselves. And the Lord will do a great work in your heart and life. It's not going to be overnight. Your circumstances, consequences from choices made, will not suddenly change in an instant, but your heart will change. The Lord plants seeds inside of you that begin to grow, and you begin to evolve and find gifts and talents and hope and fellowship with God that you didn't know before. Then you look back in a different way and say, I've made better choices. I've made choices to glorify God, and look at how things have blossomed in my life. I want you to know above all that you've not done anything too horrendous or sinful to stop God from loving you. He loves you. No matter the dumb choices we make, His love and grace is available to us at the cross. If you want someone to pray for you, give us a call, please, 1-800-700-7000. The person who will pray for you loves the Lord and would love to pray for whatever your need is. 1-800-700-7000. Charlene?
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24: If anyone is in Christ, he is a new creation. The old is gone and the new has come. Has Jesus changed your life? We'd love to hear your story and celebrate it by sharing it with others. You never know how your story could change someone's life.
1: After she had a stroke, Shauna Evans lost the use of her left side. And when doctors told her she'd be spending the next 2 years in a wheelchair, Shauna got angry. And that's also when she grabbed onto a small seed of faith that she would be healed.
25: It was just like, something's wrong. And I couldn't shake that feeling. I was scared. My whole entire left side was just numb. At that point, my hand was balled up. It was balled like this. I knew I had a foot, but I couldn't feel it. That was the worst I ever felt in my life.

0: I cried like a baby because I couldn't tie my shoes.
1: I would hear her cry, and it just really broke my heart.
0: That's when I got mad, and I was like, oh no. Ain't no way I'm finna be like this for 2 years. I kinda said to myself, I know this is not what God's plan is for me, but for now, I guess this is what life is. I held on to a little bit, that mustard seed, but I was upset.
2: That is uniquely different than every instrument, every other sound in the earth. But when you lift your voice, it says in the word.
3: In between the 9/11 service, somebody from staff asked me to pray for her. And I don't know her. I've never seen her before. I'm like, okay, I'll pray.
0: I start feeling my hand go from here to like right here. I'm looking at my hand and I'm going, is my hand opening up by itself? Are you serious? And I was like, okay, God, that's what we're going to do today. Okay, cool. As he's praying, my hand just opens all the way up. I'm moving my fingers like this. And I hadn't been able to do that. I was amazed. I was like, oh my goodness. I looked at him and I'm looking at my hand and I'm just like, oh my God, you know, like, thank you, Lord. You know, I think I was even crying a little bit.
2: Starting, there's a testimony. If you want to just bring her up really quick, we're going to do this really quickly. June 8th, and you couldn't move your hand and you were struggling walking. She was in a wheelchair and she had no mobility in her hand. She couldn't do just the simple things. And we started to pray.
0: I got this feeling. It started at my feet. And it was like this tingle. And it came all the way up to the top of my head. And it got so hot. I was like, the sun is sitting over top of my head because there ain't no way it's this hot in this building.
2: And then you began to walk. You began to move your hands. And God began to do something.
0: And when I put it up there, it was like someone grabbed my wrist and pulled it the rest of the way up, and I can't believe it. I'm just like, all right, God, let's go. If you gonna heal me today, let's do it.
3: I'm like, on a scale of 1 to 10, where are you?
0: Right now, I feel like I could run. And he said,
2: you wanna try?
0: And I said, let's go.
2: Come on.
0: And then I just started taking a step.
2: Come on, somebody.

0: is one of the coolest moments of watching God just move in front of people.
1: There's no words for what I was feeling. I knew that God could do a miracle, but I never thought that it would be me. To this day, I'm still in awe.
0: It was just disbelief. I'm like, wow. I don't even have words. It was so amazing.
2: There's someone with an eye condition being healed.
1: It's still no words for how I feel. I'm so grateful that God chose me, because I'm not worthy, you know? I just thank Him over and over and over every day. Every day that I'm able to get out of that bed by myself, walk across the room, every day that I'm able to use my hand, I can touch my fingertips, and I can tie my shoes now without any help. I think I tied my shoe like 3 or 4 times in a row. It was just like pure joy.
0: God is real. I see it through my mom every day. Since I've prayed for her in particular, I've seen 3 other people get out of wheelchairs. Like, and fully healed. Just watching what God has done, it stirred my own faith up to believe that God can do anything, anywhere, at any time.
1: There is absolutely nothing that God cannot do. You can be healed. It does not matter what you've done. God loves you, and He wants you to be healed.
0: God can do it right now. And yes, He does it in time and He does it in process, but He can do it right now.
1: Keep a hold to that little bitty mustard seed of faith. And I promise you that God will take that and He will honor that little bit of faith and He'll do the miraculous.
3: Glory to God in the highest for what He has done in Shauna's life. I mean, what a miracle. We literally saw a miracle happen right before our eyes in that story. And God is the same God yesterday, today, and forever. That atmosphere of healing, it's available right now because the presence of the Lord is here. And guess what? All it takes is a mustard seed of faith. God literally healed her from the tips of her toes all the way to the top of her head. And she said, the sun. It felt like the sun was over top of her. Yes, the S-O-N, Jesus Christ, was all over her. And guess what? Jesus Christ, He is with you right now in your pain, in your affliction, in your issues. And Andrea and I, we want to take a moment to pray with you, join with you in faith that God would do something incredibly miraculous in your life. Are you ready to pray? We're ready to join in faith right now. Let's pray together. Heavenly Father, in the name of Jesus, we give You praise, honor, and glory because You are the same God yesterday, today, and forever. And Lord, absolutely nothing is too hard for You to do. It doesn't matter who or what needs healing. You're able to touch them and heal them. And we ask that You would do that right now. Touch people in their bodies, in their situations, Lord God. And Lord, show Yourself to be God Almighty on their behalf. In Jesus' name. Thank You, Jesus. Thank You, Father.
4: And it's not just for the physical. As we were watching Sienna's healing and her family was weeping around her and they're just so humbled and praising God for this miraculous physical healing. I just feel like the Holy Spirit wants to express to people that if you're bound in addiction, God can free you of those chains. Yes. If you are bound to anxiety or darkness, you can find freedom from that. It's just not physical healing. The Holy Spirit wants to heal people of whatever has them bound. So right now, if you are suffering through addiction, I pray right now, Father God, for those bound to drugs or alcohol, however they're coping with life through substance abuse, Lord God, and they're miserable and hate that they go to it again and again. Right now, in the name of Jesus, we just break those chains. Yes. And instead of filling themselves with this addiction to whatever, the Holy Spirit will infuse them now with strength in Jesus' name.
3: And as Andrew was just praying that, I just kept hearing the Lord say that He is literally breaking chains of addiction. He is breaking captives free. He's opening prison doors right now, and he is setting you free. Lord God, I thank you for setting captives free. Lord God, I thank you for healing, Lord, even someone who has pancreatitis. The Lord says, lay your hand on your body right now and receive a miraculous healing from the Lord Jesus Christ. The Lord is in our midst. The Lord of hosts is the one who is our healer, and he is healing you now. In Jesus' name we pray, amen and amen. But we want to leave you with these words from Romans, and we know that for those who love God, all things work together for good for those who are called according to his purpose. God bless you. See you next time.
5: Hello, everyone. Thank you so much for joining us for CBN Newswatch. I'm George Thomas. Today, the opening round of the nuclear talks in Switzerland between the U.S. and Iran set to start off today. Well, they were called off. The reason: Iran reportedly wants Israel to stop fighting against Hezbollah in Lebanon. The delay comes amid questions about Iran's nuclear program and its enriched uranium, which could be used for nuclear weapons. We'll bring you the story from Jerusalem. Vice President J.D. Vance defending the Iran deal in an interview with CBN's chief political analyst David Brody. We'll hear what he says when asked why the U.S. didn't finish the job in Iran, and dealing with Iran's track record of lying. And gas prices are coming down as stock prices are going up. So what's ahead for the U.S. economy and your pocketbook now that the war is over? We'll talk to our CBN financial editor, Drew Parkhill. Those stories and much more today on Newswatch.
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5: We begin with questions about the Iran deal, as just days after President Trump and Iranian President Masoud Pezeshkian signed a memorandum of understanding ending the Iran war. Now, questions are growing about what the agreement means for Israel, Iran, and the region's future. Our CBN News Middle East Bureau Chief Chris Mitchell has a story. He's reporting from Jerusalem.
7: U.S. Vice President J.D. Vance postponed a trip to meet Iranian negotiators in Switzerland today, delaying the talks to implement the agreement between Tehran and Washington. Iran reportedly is refusing to send negotiators due to continued fighting between Hezbollah and Israel in Lebanon. One day after the signing, CENTCOM announced that it's lifted its blockade on Iranian ports. And time-lapse video shows merchant vessels are once again moving through the Strait of Hormuz after weeks of disruption. Meanwhile, the agreement is creating tension with Israel, with some government ministers saying they should disregard the deal. Vice President J.D. Vance said, quote, "The whole freakout in Israel is a little bit odd.
8: If I was in the cabinet of the Israeli government, I might not be attacking the only powerful ally that I have anywhere left in the entire world. Over the last 3 months, 2/3 of the defensive weapons that have protected your homeland have been built by American hands and paid for by American tax dollars. Donald J. Trump is the only head of state in the entire world who is sympathetic to the nation of Israel at this moment in time."
7: Vance also defended President Trump's position that Iran may retain some missile capabilities.
8: "You can't tell a country, whether Israel or Iran, they're not allowed to have any self-defense."
7: The vice president insisted any final agreement would still prevent Iran from developing

0: Prime Minister Benjamin Netanyahu said Israel will not pull back.
1: Because this zone separates Hezbollah terrorists from our citizens and our communities.
0: Overnight, an IDF tank battalion commander and three other soldiers were killed in a Hezbollah attack in southern Lebanon. The IDF responded with strikes early this morning on Hezbollah operatives and infrastructure across southern Lebanon in response to repeated violations of the ceasefire by the Iranian-backed terror group.
2: Okay, so our Middle East Bureau Chief Chris Mitchell joins us now from Jerusalem. So, Chris, tell us more about this this meeting that was supposed to happen in Switzerland. It's been called off. What do we know behind the scenes?
3: Well, I think for some over here, George, they believe it's a really simple formula that Iran is using right now. They're instructing Hezbollah to go ahead and attack IDF soldiers and troops there in southern Lebanon during the ceasefire. So then if Israel, and Israel has been responding, they use that as an excuse to refuse to go to Switzerland and continue the negotiations, especially over the nuclear program. So Iran expects the U.S. to put pressure on Israel. And so they're using the fighting in Lebanon as a leverage against Israel. And so that's probably where many people think this is going right now. In addition, George, you know, many people here see Iran's looking at this just as a hudna, a temporary pause in fighting. One official said, we can make an agreement we want with the U.S., and then Trump will be gone in 2 years, and then we can tear up the agreement. So they're certainly taking the long view, George.
2: On this issue of this so-called peace deal, this MOU that was signed primarily between the United States and the Iranians, the one big player missing from the equation was Israel. Why are they against this so-called peace deal?
3: Well, for one, George, you're saying $300 billion. And, you know, regardless of where this money comes from, not U.S. taxpayers, apparently, but maybe from some fund from the Gulf states, it's really a windfall for Iran that will stabilize their economy, help them fund proxies, build ballistic missiles, suppress their people. So, you know, preparing to fight Israel as well. So people are sort of gobsmacked, if you can use that word, you know, kind of incredulous about $300 billion. Also, they're vague about the nuclear issue and enriched uranium. Really, the memorandum seems to tie Israel's hands, as we've talked about in Lebanon. And I think one other thing that's not in the memorandum, but I think a lot of people over here feel this agreement really abandons the people of Iran. This whole issue started back in the end of December when millions of Iranians took to the streets. Where does this leave them? It seems to leave them at the mercy of the regime that's been suppressing them for nearly five decades.
2: I want to come back to that here in a second, but clearly the administration has come out hitting against Israel and the Netanyahu administration. In fact, just Trump at the G7 saying that you should allow the Syrian leader to come and deal with Hezbollah. Yesterday, Vice President Vance took to the podium, again castigating Israel and the Israeli Knesset. Do you see this as a real tension between our two nations and our two governments? And what's the long-term, if any, implications?
3: Well, there could be long-term implications, but certainly this is maybe the most tense time for the relationship between the U.S. and Israel. It really started off great with the beginning of Trump's administration and a night and day change from the Biden administration, and really has allowed both the U.S. and Israel to go ahead and attack Iran. But now it seems like the White House, Vice President Vance, is really castigating Knesset members for just speaking up for their own sovereignty about Israel. So it could have a dramatic impact on the long-term relationship between Israel and the U.S., especially as they continue to try to make sure that this MOU goes through.
2: All of this coming not just here for us in the United States. We've got midterms in November, but also Israeli Prime Minister Benjamin Netanyahu is facing elections in October, just a month before our midterms. Talk about the mood amongst the Israelis right now about the outcome of this war and the pressure that Netanyahu may be facing politically in light of the upcoming October elections.
3: Well, George, right now about 11% of Israelis feel they've won the war. So this is putting an enormous pressure on Benjamin Netanyahu as these elections are coming up. He's been falling

0: in the polls. His opponents are blaming him for getting into the war themselves and also for sort of ceding some sovereignty against against the U.S. So it's a huge, right, you know, very crossroads for Benjamin Netanyahu politically and also his leadership. But he's saying that he's not going to allow the U.S. to dictate what he has to do in Lebanon in particular to defend the people of the North and the people of Israel in total.
1: Yeah, obviously very, very important security issues for Benjamin Netanyahu. Chris, what do you have for us, buddy, on today's latest edition of Jerusalem Dateline?
0: Well, analysis with John Waghi here, our CNBN senior editor, and also the Alex Trayman, he's with JNS News, and Lana Silk, she's from Transform Iran. She's talking about the impact it has on the people of Iran, plus, you know, an analysis of how this is playing out, you know, spiritually for the people of Iran. And I would just add one thing, George, you know, some people are praying over here. They're asking people to pray, that this is a call to prayer, especially for President Trump, comparing himself, you know, saying that he was the one that Israel's existing because of that. Some people look at Daniel chapter 4, and they don't want him to be sort of boasting himself of something and taking God's glory. They want really to pray for Prime Minister Netanyahu and President Trump. Very important time to be praying.
1: Yeah, absolutely. Our CBN News Middle East Bureau Chief Chris Mitchell, thanks for being with us. And you can see the latest of on Jerusalem Dateline on our CBN News app or on YouTube. Coming up, Vice President J.D. Vance defending the deal with Iran in an interview with CBN's David Brody. We'll hear why he supports the deal against some tough criticism when we come back.

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9: Welcome back. In an interview with CBN News, Vice President J.D. Vance said the agreement with Iran will be good for both America and Israel, even though there are strong objections to the deal and big questions about whether Iran can be trusted. The vice president addressed the skepticism and took on critics who say America needs to have finished the job. CBN's chief political analyst David Brody spoke with Vice President J.D. Vance Wednesday and brings us this report.
10: It is great to be here. How are we doing, Long Island?
11: J.D. Vance came here Wednesday preaching a message of fraud prevention. Behind the scenes, the vice president talked to CBN News about the pending agreement with Iran.
12: Hello, David.
13: Hey, how are you, man?
12: Hey, good to see you.
11: We began with a question asked by many critics.
14: We had him on the ropes. The question is, why not finish the job? It's kind of like a weed in your backyard. You killed 90% of the weeds, but if you don't get the root of the problem, the weeds are growing back.
15: Yeah, so I understand that argument. And what I would say is, what is additional military action, which is always on the table? We can always do that. Sure. What does additional military action accomplish for us right now? We could kill more of their leadership, but you're going to have additional leadership below that. Mm-hmm. Fundamentally, unless the people who run the country change their behavior over the long term, you're always going to have this problem. It's kind of a thorn in the side of the United States of America. And so what we're seeing is we're going to pause here. They say that they want to do things differently. Let's give them that opportunity. If they do, great. And if they don't, we can always go back to the other options.
11: Iran's track record of lying is extensive, as the Islamist concept of taqiyya allows Muslims to lie when being persecuted. I brought that up to the vice president.
14: This is part of their mindset. It's a theology. Mm-hmm. How concerning is that to you?
15: Well, you know, I certainly hope that they're not lying, but it's not concerning to me because I don't really trust anybody. I am sure that there are people within their system who are not telling us exactly what's on their mind.
11: What's on a number of minds is whether Iran may play nice for now until President Trump leaves office. Meanwhile, they get financial relief. And then what?
14: They're just rearming, retooling, and they'll wait it out. And it's 3-4 years down the road, and they still have their nuclear program intact because they were able to access some of that. that that money.
15: You're absolutely right that if a future Democratic administration let Iran rebuild their nuclear program, mm-hmm. you know, there's nothing we can do about that here and now. What we can do here and now is destroy their program, which we've done, mm-hmm. and make it impossible for them to rebuild it without it becoming obvious to the inspectors and to the entire international community. You never predict what a future Democratic president might do, mm-hmm. but this is as good as it could be, given that we can't control what, you know, President AOC, God forbid, would do in the future.
11: As for now, a key question will be how they monitor a sneaky regime.
14: What about the benchmarks to make sure that Iran is not funding some of these proxies going
15: sure.
14: forward? How do you measure that?
15: You know, it's just something you're going to see. If we see the Iranians sending money to Hezbollah, it's going to be obvious. And it's one of these things where we have very good intelligence. We have very good knowledge of what's going on the ground. So we feel quite confident that we're going to be able to tell whether the Iranians, whether you know they're funding terrorism or whether they're funding power plants and infrastructure, we're going to know either way.
14: But Israel wants to make sure that they don't want to get out of southern Lebanon, obviously. And we're hearing that Iran says there's not going to be any deal if Israel doesn't get out of southern Lebanon.
15: You know, so first of all, the deal doesn't talk about Israel getting out of southern Lebanon or not. But I actually think that Israel would love to get out of southern Lebanon so long as the Hezbollah threat was gone. We make very clear, Israel is allowed the right of self-defense. Nobody's going to tell another government they're not allowed to defend their people.
14: Do you feel that Israel is on the side here of righteousness? Look, ultimately, there's always a good versus evil battle
15: sure.
14: going on.
15: I think it's important to say, look, Israel's been a great partner through this, and we've got a lot of shared interests. What I think is also true is that sometimes the United States and Israel are going to have disagreements. And I think that what some people say is, well, because the United States and Israel have disagreements, somehow Israel's bad, the United States is good, or vice versa. Sometimes you see people in Israel, even after all the president of the United States has done for that region, they're attacking the president because, you know, they don't like this deal, even though a lot of them don't know what's in the deal. I really feel like, David, when the people of Israel get to know this deal and hopefully trust what the president is able to accomplish for the region, they're going to see that this is good for the people of Israel. It's a great country, amazing people. We have a lot of friends who live there. It's going to be good for the people of Israel. It's going to be good for the whole region.
9: Thank you, David. Still ahead, gas prices are coming down and the stocks higher as the Strait of Hormuz opens up. But what comes next? We'll get some answers from our chief CBN News financial editor, Drew Parkle, who is right here in the studio right after this.
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9: Folks, welcome back. Gas prices are coming down, stock prices are going up, and there may be just a little more hope for our U.S. economy. So for a look at what could be coming in the days and months ahead, and maybe a sign of the end times with this war with Iran, let's talk with our CBN News financial editor and technology editor, my man, Drew Parkhill. Welcome to the broadcast, buddy. So look, I think it was all expected that once this conflict kind of ended, that the gas prices would come down. But what would be the impact long term on the economy?
12: Okay, there's a couple things, George. Number one, you and I, us regular folks, are going to pay less at the gas station. So that's kind of like a tax cut.
13: Sure.
12: You know, the money where we were spending $4.50, $5 a gallon is now down under $4. So that's money we can spend on other things. So that's good.
13: Yeah.
12: And also it eases inflationary pressure. So it has a good effect on the broader economy as well. But overall, it's positive.
9: But why has the inflation been so stubborn so far?
12: Here's the real one of the key reasons, and nobody talks about this because people don't study history.
13: Yeah.
12: Starting around 1930 up to 1980, there was a big inflationary trend that was very slow. It peaked in 1980. Then there was a disinflationary trend, which I told people would come, that in 2020 things would flip and we'd start an inflationary trend again. That makes it much harder to bring inflation under control. This is going to be with us for quite a while. It's not going to go away anytime soon. But that's the primary reason it's driving. It won't be high all the time, but that's a big thing.
9: Despite these inflation numbers, we've clearly had a stock market that has been going up and up for the last 4 or 5 years. Where do you see this ahead? Are we in that trajectory with AI and other developments?
12: Yeah, that's part of where the whole technology thing comes in, because this is a very, very heavily driven technology market. Mm-hmm. I mean, you know, George, we've talked about this. These technology stocks are bigger than whole countries, some of them. And when you put them all together, they're bigger than most stock markets in the world in a lot of ways. So that's very important. And it's going to go much higher over time. I mean, there will be corrections. We'll have some downdrafts. We'll have at least one big 40% drawdown in the years ahead. But the Dow is at a little over 50,000 right now. It's going to go over 150,000 before this is over. That's like 15 years or so away, but it's going to happen.
9: Yeah.
12: So, yeah.
9: Okay,
12: better times ahead.
9: You heard this, 150,000 in the years ahead. So real quickly, in the immediate, we've got this crazy stuff going on in the Middle East. Right now, gas prices have come down. But the potential for this to be completely scuttled, either after the November elections, could really be there. Potential war could erupt again. How would that affect the economy?
12: That's exactly it. Clearly, there is a political component here. It looks like a lot of people are saying that Trump has his eye on the midterms.
9: Yeah.
12: You know, he's talked about the stock markets going up. Well, most people don't necessarily think about that, but they do think about gas prices, and nobody wanted on the Republican side gas prices to stay high going into the midterms. But look what just happened today. The nuclear talks that were supposed to happen in Switzerland, postponed, delayed, called off, whatever you want to put it.
9: Yeah.
12: So there's still a lot of potential landmines. And here's another thing, George. So Trump has his eye on the midterms, let's say. What about after the midterms? Maybe after the midterms, he says, hey, look, Iran's not living up to the deal, and he launches more strikes. That's entirely possible. That could cause another oil spike. Maybe the U.S. Navy says, maybe if we do this or that, we can, you know, prevent the Strait of Hormuz from being blockaded again. So there are still, this isn't over necessarily.
9: Yeah.
12: We don't know yet, but it's not over necessarily. But it's not going to last forever. One way or another, it'll be resolved. And then I think what we'll see is this is all going to even out. The whole oil situation will even out, but the economy will be on firmer footing, and then we're going to go higher.
9: Okay. This is all good news, folks. Thank you so much. Drew, appreciate you coming up on the broadcast. So up next, a World Cup soccer team will talk about their faith in Jesus. That story in a moment.

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9: Well, the U.S. men's soccer team is off to a strong start in the World Cup, beating Paraguay 4-1 in their opening match. Several members of the team are open about their faith in Jesus Christ. Defensive player Mark McKenzie led the team in a group prayer after the win over Paraguay. Winger Christian Pulisic talks about the importance of Bible reading and shares scriptures on his Instagram page. Other members live out their faith by leading Bible studies and posting messages on social media. The U.S. team plays its next match Friday, this afternoon, against Australia. Well, folks, that's it for this edition of CBN Newswatch. 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Well, folks, that's it from all of us here at the headquarters of the Christian Broadcast Network. Have a great Friday. Goodbye, and God bless.
10: I got into a serious relationship, but his family was like involved in Santeria. They would do like Ouija boards and like, I mean, everything that you can think of like occult, like they were in it. And I feel like something just like sit on me, like, I was like shaking, crying. I just called out to Jesus. From that moment, I felt like God took it and was like, I'm gonna heal you.
11: I believe the time has come to begin a battle of annihilation.
12: They divided my land. They divided the land of God.
13: In these 3 weeks, people felt like there is going to be a second Holocaust.
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17: 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The minute the first shot is being fired, you're bent on completing your mission.
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5: Today,
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23: Hi, everyone. Welcome to the 700 Club. Just days after signing a peace deal, negotiations between the U.S. and Iran have hit a snag. A meeting set for this weekend in Switzerland canceled.
24: Well, as Israeli leaders raise questions about the deal's impact on the Jewish state, Vice President J.D. Vance is warning them to be cautious in their criticism. Chris Mitchell has the story.
25: U.S. Vice President J.D. Vance postponed a trip to meet Iranian negotiators in Switzerland today, delaying the talks to implement the agreement between Tehran and Washington. Iran reportedly is refusing to send negotiators due to continued fighting between Hezbollah and Israel in Lebanon. One day after the signing, CENTCOM announced that it's lifted its blockade on Iranian ports. And time-lapse video shows merchant vessels are once again moving through the Strait of Hormuz after weeks of disruption. Meanwhile, the agreement is creating tension with Israel, with some government ministers saying they should disregard the deal. Vice President J.D. Vance said, quote, "The whole freakout in Israel is a little bit odd."
26: If I was in the cabinet of the Israeli government, I might not be attacking the only powerful ally that I have anywhere left in the entire world. Over the last 3 months, 2/3 of the defensive weapons that have protected your homeland have been built by American hands and paid for by American tax dollars. Donald J. Trump is the only head of state in the entire world who is sympathetic to the nation of Israel at this moment in time.
25: Vance also defended President Trump's position that Iran may retain some missile capabilities.
26: You can't tell a country, whether Israel or Iran, they're not allowed to have any self-defense.
25: The vice president insisted any final agreement would still prevent Iran from developing missiles capable of threatening the wider world.
26: What we want to see is Iran not trying to rebuild their nuclear weapons program. That's the main thing.
25: But questions remain about Iran's nuclear program. A leaked version of the memorandum indicates its stockpile of enriched uranium will not be taken from Iran, but will remain inside the country and be diluted under international supervision. Vance also addressed the fighting in Lebanon.
26: We expect Hezbollah is not going to be firing rockets and firing drones at the Israelis, and we also expect that the Israelis are not going to be going wild in Lebanon.
25: While Iran has demanded Israel withdraw its troops from a buffer zone in Lebanon, Israeli Prime Minister Benjamin Netanyahu said Israel will not pull back.
27: Because this zone separates Hezbollah terrorists from our citizens and our communities.
25: Overnight, an IDF tank battalion commander and three other soldiers were killed in a Hezbollah attack in southern Lebanon. The IDF responded with strikes early this morning on Hezbollah operatives and infrastructure across southern Lebanon in response to repeated violations of the ceasefire by the Iranian-backed terror group. Chris Mitchell, CBN News, Jerusalem.
23: In other news, Secretary of Defense Pete Hegseth delivered a harsh rebuke to NATO allies over lack of support during the Iran war. And John Jessup has more on that story from our CBN News Bureau in Washington. John.
28: That is right, Andrew. The secretary blasted fellow leaders in Europe during a meeting of the alliance in Brussels Thursday. In his remarks, Hegseth called them shameful and accused them of putting American forces at risk by withholding access to strategic military bases. He says the Pentagon will launch a six-month review of U.S. military assets in Europe with an eye toward reducing presence on the continent, calling on European leaders to take the lead in their own defense. Well, the war between Russia and Ukraine rages on. Kyiv launched a massive drone strike into a dozen territories in Russia, including Moscow, striking a major oil refinery, among other targets. 17 people died. Ukraine's President Zelensky said the strike is justified after a Russian attack on a monastery in Kyiv. He's hoping to drive Russia's Vladimir Putin to the negotiating table. Well, one of the more disturbing aspects of the war is Russia's practice of forcibly taking Ukrainian children from territories they occupy. While around 2,000 of these children have been returned, thousands more remain in Russia. Charlene Aaron highlights the efforts of one group that's working to bring them all back home.
0: Since Russia launched its invasion more than 4 years ago, thousands of Ukrainian children have been taken into captivity.
1: These are the children that have been either deported to Russia or forcibly transferred.
0: Maxim Maximov oversees Bring Kids Back UA, an initiative launched by Ukrainian President Volodymyr Zelensky to identify, locate, and return their children. Although Ukraine confirms more than 20,000 cases, Maximov believes that number may be higher.
1: They have proudly boasted about welcoming, I quote, the Ukrainian children in the amount of 744,000 to Russia.
0: Many of those taken have been stripped of their identities, language, and culture. Children have also been placed in Russian state institutions, forced into military camps, put up for illegal adoption, and more.
2: They're told that the nation of Ukraine doesn't exist, that they have nowhere else to go, that their families have forsaken them. And in other terrible cases, also, we have cases of girls being exposed to sexual violence as well as sex trafficking.
0: To international human rights lawyer Sharanjit Parmar, these abductions should be labeled war crimes.
2: The European Court of Human Rights found that the Russian Federation has been violating children's right to family and right to their personal status as a result of these abductions whilst living under occupation. We also have seen the International Criminal Court issue arrest warrants against Vladimir Putin and Irina Belilova, who's the Child Rights Commissioner, who has openly declared having transferred Ukrainian children into areas under Russian control and with Russian families.
0: A coalition of countries, including the United States, is working to secure the return of these children.
1: The First Lady of the United States, Melania Trump, have been very much involved in this issue, not only raising its visibility to the new level, making sure that every policymaker on the planet Earth is aware that this is happening, but also have been contributing directly to 3 dozen returns. So 3 dozen kids and families have been reunited back in Ukraine in safety and in comfort with the assistance, with direct involvement of the United States.
0: The State Department has pledged $25 million to find and return children, while also providing critical resources to help those rescued heal.
1: There are multiple services provided across medical needs, psychological needs, humanitarian needs. It is most important that they are provided with a good environment.
0: Charlene Aaron, CBN News.
28: Such an important story out of the war with Russia and Ukraine. Well, on this Juneteenth holiday, which commemorates the end of slavery here in the United States, a story of racial reconciliation centuries in the making. On her recent Heaven Meets Earth podcast, CBN's Abigail Robertson and guest co-host Greg Hendricks spoke with Pastor Will Ford of Mercy Culture Church. Here's part of their conversation about dreams, revival, and forgiving generational sins.
3: If you can just tell us a little bit about your faith story and your ministry and what God's done in your life.
4: I stepped into my calling properly in my mid-30s and what God was calling me to do. But first I had to learn who I already was in Christ.
3: Yeah. And how did God call you into that?
4: I have this 200-year-old kettle pot that is used by the slaves of my family. It's believed to be more than 200 years old. And the reason why it was passed down to my family is because it was used by the slaves of my family who were Christian. And they used it for cooking, they used it for washing clothes, but secretly they used it in their prayer meetings. Mm. So they were owned by a slave master that would beat them for simply for praying, because he wanted them to be Christians, but he didn't want them to pray because he felt like prayer would foster hope, and if they got hopeful, he felt like they would run away. Mm. So he would literally beat them if he caught them praying. But in spite of the danger and because of the love for Jesus, they prayed anyway. So the story is told they would go into this barn late at night in Lake Providence, Louisiana, and to have their prayer meetings. And to keep their prayers from being heard, they take this pot and turn it upside down on the cabin floor, prop it up with rocks so it'll be suspended off the ground about an inch or two. They would put their lips in between the opening between the ground and the kettle so that kettle pot muffled their voices as they prayed through the night.
3: Wow.
4: And the story they passed down with the pot is that they didn't think they would see freedom in their time, so they prayed for the freedom of their children. in the next generation. Mm. So one day freedom comes to this young teenage girl. She decides to keep that pot and that story in our family. And she passed the pot and the story down to Harriet Lockett. Harriet Lockett passed it on to Nora Lockett, who passed it on to William Ford Sr., to William Ford Jr., who gave it to me, William Ford III. So I get the pot after spending time with Dutch in that prayer meeting. So I started using it as an object lesson for the prayer bowls in heaven.
6: Wow.
3: Wow.
4: And how it wasn't just the prayers of black Christian slaves, but also the prayers of white abolitionists and revivalists. Those people prayed into being the first and the second Great Awakenings. Had it not been for those revivals, slavery wouldn't have ended. But then the Lord dealt with me during this time period, 2003. He said, you still have some residue of racism and unforgiveness in your heart. And so and he dealt with me about that through this dream that he gave me about the dreamer, Martin Luther King. Mm-hmm. So in the dream, my friend and I, Lou Engle, on our way to Dr. King's old church, but we couldn't get there without first picking up Dr. King. So it's a dream, right? So Dr. King is alive. And we go to pick him up from this house. But in the dream, Dr. King has this humongous white duffel bag with black handles on it. And in the dream, he starts emptying all this dark garbage out of the bag, and he throws the bag down violently and comes again to this vehicle with us. Now, this is where you see how petty I am. Like, even in my dreams, I thought, man, that bag can make a nice souvenir. I'm thinking, I went to Morehouse College, he went to Morehouse College, the bag can make a nice souvenir. So in the dream, I go to try to pick up the baggage, but before I could touch it, in the dream, Dr. King grabs me by my shoulders, and he says, no, do not go back and pick that up. And he starts telling me what I need to do to heal the racial divide in our nation. So I wake up from the dream in tears. I've been weeping in intercession the whole night and didn't realize it. Share the dream, my friend Lou Engle. He starts weeping. We start praying, God, what is the interpretation for this dream? I said, God, remind me, what did Dr. King say to me? The Lord said to me, William, the white bag with the black handles. That would be the understanding for your dream. So I realized the black handles represented how I've been handling my white baggage of unforgiveness. Mm. The white baggage represented my unforgiveness issues. Mm-hmm. The Lord was saying, William, get rid of your white baggage. You've been carrying it for way too long. So I knew what he was talking about because I experienced some things growing up. One where 13 years old, me and a couple of friends would call the N-word and chased by a carload full of white guys for like 2 hours. So they're going to shoot and kill us. They're probably just joyriding, but, you know, we didn't know and we were terrified. I know what it's like to have my first nice house. I'm in my 30s, getting my first nice house in the suburb. I had the same police officer pull me over just for driving while black. I know what that feels like. But, Abby, you know what I'd done? Every experience I had with a police officer or white people in that community, I put those stories on everybody. I saw everybody through the veil of those experiences. So that's the devil's diabolical plot. It's Revelation 12 where it says the devil is the accuser of the brethren. Mm-hmm. The word accuser comes in the Greek word kategoros. And that's where we get the word category. So the diabolical plot of the enemy is this, to categorize or stereotype each other.
6: Yeah.
4: So before we have one conversation with each other, we put some bad stigma, some bad narrative, some bad stereotyping on each other. So God was saying to me, William, get rid of your unforgiveness, get rid of your resentment, get rid of your bitterness, get rid of your white baggage.
6: Yeah.
4: So you can get into a new vehicle that can bring revival and justice for everybody.
28: Powerful conversation about forgiveness and Andrew praying prayers that outlive us.
23: It is. That was a powerful conversation. And today we honor that day in 1865 when 250,000 enslaved in Texas learned they were free. Abby has a lot of great conversations. That one is certainly timely. I encourage you to subscribe to the Heaven Meets Earth podcast for the rest of that story. 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And Ashley, I know we've both listened to the podcast. It's great stuff.
24: Yeah, absolutely. She has so many, as you said, so many amazing conversations with so many different people, walks of life. But there's so much wisdom we can all gain from listening and hearing their stories.
23: Yeah, check it out.
24: All right, everyone. Well, up next, it's the Wild West of weight loss. GLP-1s are helping millions of Americans lose weight and lower their risk for all kinds of diseases. But doctors warn not all of these drugs are created equal. What you need to watch out for next. Then her father took his life when she was just 3 years old. The pain followed her into her teenage years. And then she planned to follow in her dad's footsteps. Her story of survival coming up.
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23: New drugs are proving highly effective in helping overweight Americans drop unwanted and sometimes dangerous pounds. Statistics show 4 in 10 U.S. adults are considered obese, which puts their health at risk. So it's no surprise weight loss drugs like Ozempic are all the rage. Medical reporter Lori Johnson takes a closer look at this trend and tells us why some doctors are warning buyer beware.
10: Katie Schottman is one of 12 million Americans currently taking one of these GLP weight loss drugs.
11: I've lost about 50 pounds, and it's been life-changing for me.
10: Along with a renewed sense of confidence, she feels no longer addicted to sugar.
11: You don't even want it. So it's not something you like crave, like, oh, I need a piece of chocolate or something like that. You don't have that craving anymore.
10: Katie's results appear typical, as patients average losing 10 to 20% of their body weight.
12: Some people cannot control their appetite.
10: Dr. Don Colbert sees the drugs as especially helpful for those dealing with obesity and type 2 diabetes.
12: These GLP-1 receptor agonists lower insulin levels, so eventually that appetite just it puts it out. You're not being controlled by your appetite.
10: That's because these drugs can mimic natural gut hormones that target brain receptors, which can communicate messages and changes to the body.
12: Ozempic turns off one key appetite hormone. Mounjaro or tirzepatide turns off two key appetite hormones. And then the new one's coming out, the retatrutide, which comes out probably next year, turns off three.
10: In addition, patients experience slower digestion.
12: So food sits in the stomach longer, and so you feel fuller longer.
10: Katie's weight loss led to other health improvements.
11: My A1C has gone down a lot. As far as my cholesterol, that has gone down. My heart rate is actually even slower now. Another big thing that probably a lot of people would appreciate is people who snore. No more snoring. It completely went away.
10: Other benefits can include lower risk of heart attacks, strokes, sleep apnea, or kidney disease. A Cleveland Clinic study also showed GLP-1s reduced the risk of progression of breast, lung, liver, and colorectal cancers by up to 50%.
13: Patients that are on GLP-1 receptor agonists and have early stage cancer shouldn't be as worried about that stage 4 progression.
10: This drug class often lowers inflammation, which has been found to minimize joint pain and effects of Alzheimer's disease.
14: While the benefits of GLP-1s are many and seem to be growing by the day, there are a number of red flags.
10: Those include various side effects such as nausea, constipation, and acid reflux. Patients also often notice temporary bouts of fatigue when starting the drug. Doctors note less common side effects that can be more serious, including pancreatitis and gallbladder problems. GLP-1 users are also advised to consume at least 90 grams of protein daily or risk muscle or bone loss. Demand for these successful drugs means the search is on for cheap, easy-to-obtain versions. That's turned the online marketplace into what Dr. Matthew Knight calls the Wild West.
5: If you spend any time on social media, you'll see a ton of these ads aimed at consumers.
10: They usually promote copies or custom mixed versions of the drugs, which are not FDA approved.
5: It really is up to the patient, up to the consumer, to verify, you know, who's compounding it, what's their track record. Do you know where it's from? I mean, is it from the United States or is it from out of the country? Is it pure? Does it have other things in it?
10: Knight advises the better approach would involve supervision from a healthcare professional.
5: You need an exam. Somebody needs to know what other medications you're taking. Somebody needs to follow your progress. And you also need an exit plan, because at some point you're going to stop taking these medications and you need to know what's going to happen then.
10: GLP-1s are available in pills or shots. Katie has received an injection once a week for the last 2 years and is ready to start tapering off the drug. That will happen with the help of her physician, Dr. Joanne Lopes.
15: And gaining some weight back is fine, you know, but you just don't want to get back to the point that you were before you started the GLPs. It goes back to changing that behavior. So not relying just on a medication to help you keep that weight down. You still need to learn better eating habits, healthier eating habits, and implementing exercise into your lifestyle.
14: So, Andrew, while maintaining your weight after going off these GLP-1 drugs is possible, studies show that within 1 year, most people gain back two-thirds of the weight they lost. So what people are saying is now is, well, maybe I'll just be on it indefinitely. Mm. And is that such a bad thing? Well, they can give up their cholesterol medicine that they were going to be on indefinitely, their blood pressure medicine that they were going to be on indefinitely, and on and on. So, you know, it's kind of like, you know, what is more important?
23: 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It's important. As mentioned, a lot of folks are on it or considering it or maybe trying to wean off. So what about, you talked about these copycats. 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
14: Right. So one great place to look is TrumpRx.com. 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You do need your doctor's prescription, but that's a good thing. And then, Andrew, Medicare is going to start covering GLP-1 starting July 1st. They've already been covering it for type 2 diabetes, but now they're going to be covering it for weight loss. So Medicare, again, you need a doctor's prescription. Talk to your doctor about it.
23: Mm-hmm. So some people find this good news that it also helps fight addictions on occasion.
14: Yes, indeed. And now there is scientific proof. For years, people on these GLP-1s have been like, wow, I was taking it for type 2 diabetes, but I finally was able to quit smoking. Or I was taking the GLP-1 to lose weight, but yay, I can finally quit drinking. So a new study just out of WashU Medical Center in St. Louis showed that people with other addictions, alcohol, nicotine, cocaine, opioids, marijuana, people on GLP-1s had less of a propensity to become addicted to these substances, and people already who were addicted to them, if they were on GLP-1s, they had fewer incidents like hospitalizations and overdoses. And scientists say it's because these drugs target these biological pathways that underlie addictions. Cravings, the GLP-1 receptors in our brains that talk about reward centers, that it lessens the craving. And you can hear people on GLP-1s saying, yeah, I don't have that food noise anymore. I don't have that noise where I'm always wanting this certain drug. It's about cravings.
23: It's an interesting point about all this. And, of course, we're not a proponent of, hey, I want to give up an addiction, so I'll get on this. But it's an interesting topic in all of this. What about this microdosing?
14: Microdosing, as the name suggests, is just a little bit. And so some people are microdosing now, and it's, you know, there are pros and cons to it. The biggest con is that it has not been scientifically studied. So you take a little bit, but some doctors like it because there are oftentimes some GI problems that people people experience. And if you start off small, then you can see if you're having problems like this or they can be less. And then also for people who are weaning off these drugs, sometimes you can microdose and have a little bit once a month rather than just going cold turkey. And they're cheaper. It's a cheaper process.
23: Am I correct, Ozempic and other GLP-1s? This is, the weight loss is really a side effect. It wasn't designed for weight loss, correct?
14: Yeah, that's right. And so many drugs are this way, too, where it was created for one thing, but then one of the side effects was something else that people really like. So, yeah, it was actually created to lower blood glucose levels for people with type 2 diabetes. But now it is FDA approved not only for type 2 diabetes, but also weight loss and cardiovascular problems.
23: Finally, do you have any counsel for people who, because there's benefits and also some negatives, do you have any counsel for people who are considering this?
14: Absolutely. Talk to a medical doctor about it. Boy, you can really get those cheap, easy to find version because everybody's out trying to make a buck. And they're all over social media. You can see them everywhere, people advertising the GLP-1 weight loss. You got to go to a doctor and get that prescription and talk to a medical professional.
23: All right.
14: Don't do it on your own. You can do it on your own, but who knows what you're getting.
23: Okay. Good counsel. All right, Lori, thanks so much for being with us.
14: Thank you for having me.
23: Appreciate it. Ashley, over to you.
16: 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All right. 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
16: Amanda felt worthless. She bore a lifetime of scars, both mental and physical. She needed an escape from the constant pain, so she swallowed a handful of pills and prepared to die.
26: Him and my mom were fighting that night. He kind of got violent when he drank, and he turned the gun as if to shoot her, but turned around and shot himself.
27: Amanda's father took his own life when she was just 3 years old, leaving an emptiness she couldn't begin to understand.
26: Feeling, yeah, like I wasn't worth sticking around for, you know, and which then led into kind of like, you know, everybody's gonna leave me in my life. Just rejection, and you know, it created a lot of issues and trust issues in my life moving forward.
27: Although her mom remarried, Amanda's emotional wounds were deep. Early sexual abuse also magnified her feelings of abandonment.
26: Growing up, like I heard a lot, like, you're a slut, you're a whore, you're worthless, like, you're never going to amount to anything. Like, that's what I lived with, like, the majority of my life, you know, just believing that I was all of those things, that I was stupid, that I wasn't good enough, that I wasn't lovable.
27: By adolescence, rejection fueled rebellion.
26: Well, I definitely think that I turned to alcohol at a young age just because it was like, this kind of takes me somewhere else where I don't have to think about stuff and I can drink and I can, you know, feel different. It also led me into, you know, I lost my virginity at 14 years old. Like, had no idea what I was doing, but I just wanted to be loved. So I found myself doing things with guys with that mindset of like, will you love me? Like, does this, if I do this, will you love me?
27: As her wild behavior increased, so did the rumors, bullying, and isolation, until hopelessness peaked at 18, and Amanda attempted to take her life.
26: When you are a product of suicide and you deal with that, like, it opens your mind up to, you know, have, like, that's now an option. So I think I thought about it. I mean, I cut as a kid. I have some scars. Like, you know, I do that occasionally just when I felt like I wanted it all to end. It was just all the mistakes that I made, all the times that I, like, gave myself away that I didn't really want to. Just wanted to be loved, not feeling like I had, like, any really good friends. And so I didn't want to feel the pain anymore.
27: So she swallowed a handful of pills. When she woke up in the hospital, doctors said one more pill would have ended her life.
26: I think that I went through my life so much feeling very unheard. Like, does anybody see me? I think it was more of a cry for help than it was like I wanted to die, even though maybe in the moment I felt like I did.
27: Weeks later, she found herself in the hospital again, this time awaiting surgery for precancerous cells. Scared and desperate, Amanda made a bargain with God.
26: I said, God, if you're there, like, I'm going to open the Bible and I want you to speak to me. And I'm going to point and I want you to speak to me. And that's exactly what I did. So I opened up the Bible and I pointed to Philippians 1:19, which says, and I will continue to rejoice, for I know that as you've prayed for me, this will all turn out for my deliverance. And in that moment, like, just what I had been through in my whole life was just kind of like, oh, God. Like, it just, it spoke so, like, deeply to my heart. And it just kind of made me go, wow, like, you are really there and you do really care.
27: Following her surgery, Amanda wanted to know more about God's love. She started attending church, reading her Bible, and began working through her painful past.
26: Every time I walked through something, something fell off. You know, so it was like a belief would fall off, or like I would be freed from, you know, wrong thinking or whatever it was, like the wrong beliefs about myself. You know, it was like the Lord would just deposit like truth into me each time that I felt. And it was like I'd get lighter and lighter, and being able to fully surrender and trust that God is for me and not against me.
27: Years later, she married Jeremy, and the couple surrendered fully to Jesus and got baptized together.
26: I'm so thankful just for the redemptive work of Christ in my life and just what he's done, not just in my own family, like my girls and my husband, but also, you know, my parents. Like, I love my parents. The restoration that's happened in our relationships have been amazing.
27: Today, Amanda enjoys God's many blessings. She delights in sharing the hope she has in Jesus and the peace that only God can give.
26: I was looking everywhere else but God to try to find fulfillment and fullness of life, and to feel that void that, you know, was taken from me, and the voids that just all throughout my life that I was trying to fill, you know, just the emptiness. And when I came to Jesus,

0: in our hearts that we try to fill with things of this world. You know, we long to be loved. We long to be seen. We long to be heard. And we find all of that in a relationship with Christ. But then things happen in life and, you know, sometimes we go down a different path. Like Amanda, some things happened to her. She was traumatized. And so she thought that all of these other things that the world offered would actually fill that God-sized hole in her heart. Have you done the same thing? If you have, there is grace and mercy for you. We've all gone astray. We have all fallen short. We've all looked to the world at some point in our lives and thought that, oh, maybe that will really fill me. But then we come to the end of ourselves. But Scripture says that we're actually blessed when we come to the end of ourselves, when we realize that we don't want to do this life without Jesus. You know, Amanda cried out to God, and I would encourage you to do the same. I was also reminded of the Scripture in Revelation. It's the testimony of Jesus is the spirit of prophecy. What exactly does that mean? That means that the testimony of Jesus, what Jesus did in Amanda's life, what Jesus has done in my life, what Jesus has done in so many other people's lives around the world to transform them and to save them and to deliver them, prophesies what he is willing and able and desires to do in your life. So if you want that today, if you want true deliverance, true transformation from the inside out, you want to break free from addiction, you want true and lasting peace and joy, you want a relationship with your Heavenly Father, the creator of the cosmos, the one that knit you together in your mother's womb, the one that even knew you before that, cry out to Jesus today, my friends. And let me just pray with you really quickly. Don't hesitate to cry out to God right now. The Bible says that tomorrow is not promised. Do it today. Do it right now. Heavenly Father, I cry out to you. Jesus, I have come to the end of myself. I don't want to keep living my life apart from you. I want a relationship with you, Jesus. I want to be transformed. I want my mind to be fully renewed. And so today I choose to repent from my sins. I choose to turn from the wickedness of the world, from the wickedness of my sin. I choose to turn away from that and to turn to you, Jesus. I am looking to you, Jesus. I believe in you, Jesus. I believe that you lived a sinless life. I believe that you died on the cross for me and my sins and the sins of this world. And I believe that you resurrected 3 days later and you're seated at the right hand of the Father, interceding for me even right now. So Lord Jesus, I give you my life. I yield to you, Jesus. I surrender to you once and for all. In Jesus' mighty name, I pray, amen and amen. Friends, today is a new day. Whether that was your first time surrendering to Jesus, or maybe you did it years ago and it's a rededication, we want to know. So if you did that, and if you need prayer for anything else, please don't hesitate. 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So please don't hesitate. 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Andrew?
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1: Welcome back to Washington for the CBN Newsbreak. A U.S. Marine colonel posthumously received the nation's highest military award. A captain in Vietnam back in 1972, John Ripley played a critical role in delaying the North Vietnamese Army's advance into the South. As a column of 200 enemy tanks advanced on a bridge at Dong Ha, Ripley placed 500 pounds of explosives under the span. A diorama of his feat is on display at the U.S. Naval Academy in Annapolis. Exposing himself to enemy fire for 3 hours by hand-walking the steel beams under the bridge, Ripley, a Catholic, prayed continually. The explosives took down the bridge, stopping the advance in its tracks. Colonel Ripley died in 2008. At a White House ceremony Thursday, President Trump presented Ripley's son, Tom, with his father's Congressional Medal of Honor. Well, CBN's Operation Blessing is bringing clean water to residents of a community in Honduras. In La Sierra, clean water was not a given. It was a luxury, with families drinking from a nearby river and risking illness with every sip. Operation Blessing brought chlorinated, safe drinking water directly to the people there. 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Well, to learn more about Operation Blessing, visit OB.org. Andrew and Ashley will be back with more of the 700 Club right after this.
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7: Lindsay and her son Jack were holding on for dear life. Massive flooding destroyed their home and left them literally clinging to trees. They survived. 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
8: When a flash flood hit Kerrville, Texas on July 4th, 2025, Lindsay and her son Jack escaped their flooded home but were separated as they were swept downriver. Then they heard each other as they clung to trees.
9: I could hear him in the tree saying, "I'm okay, I'm safe." And I was holding on to my tree and I said, "I'm really not okay."
8: Debris gashed the back of Lindsay's leg and the raging waters drained her strength.
9: I was screaming, "God, still the waters. I know you can calm the seas. I know you can stop the rain." And I'm screaming prayers.
8: Hours later, they were rescued and Lindsay's leg was treated at a hospital. However, they couldn't go home because their windows were busted out, walls were covered with mold, and floors were damaged beyond repair. Then, Operation Blessing volunteers arrived.
9: There are people here that are loving and kind and generous and care. Helping us rebuild gives me so much peace. People working their hearts out to get those floors up. I know it was probably the worst job they could have come to out here. And I'm eternally grateful. I mean, I don't know what we would have done without these volunteers.
8: The work is progressing well, And soon, Lindsay and her family will be able to move back home.
10: Coming home. I can't wait to come home. It's gonna be really good for us. It's gonna be really healing. And I think we're finally gonna just feel peace.
7: Amen. You know, the survival story is dramatic enough. Yeah, thanks to CBN Partners, over the years, I've been able to go on the scene after disasters, hurricanes and things like that, and tornadoes, and help and assist and cover as a reporter what Operation Blessing is doing on the ground. And it is incredible to see the Operation Blessing volunteers arrive at someone's home. It could be a widow or a married couple, family, lots of children, no children, all kinds of dynamics. And what we encounter is people who say, I don't know what to do. And they look around at the rubble that the disaster has left their home in. Could be no roof or just mold now, water in the home. And they say, I don't know where to start. We have heard that often. And then Operation Blessing volunteers lovingly, kindly, in the name of Jesus. That's why they're there. That's why we are there. Begin to put an arm around families and also do a lot of hard work like you saw there. And it's their privilege and pleasure to do so. And when the crews leave at the end of the day or a couple days, whatever the time is, there are hugs and people say, thank you, now I can move forward. There's just something about coming alongside people who are hurting, an arm around them and grabbing a broom and a hammer and a roof shingle and all these things. It's great to see the body of Christ come together. When you join the 700 Club, you make that possible. 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And we want to say thank you when you join. We're going to send you this devotional, 40 Days of Praying for America, Seeking the Peace of the Nation. 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Ashley?
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12: God is a redeemer of what's been lost. He is a restorer of broken promises. We as a nation have left our first love. Let's ask Him to restore us. Let's reestablish a covenant that recognizes Him as Lord over ourselves, our families, and our country. Let's repent and ask for a new beginning. Will you pray with me? God, here we stand celebrating 250 years of Your faithfulness, God. And looking in our own lives and in our own time and in the hour that we live in and saying, how did we get here? How did we find ourselves so far from Your original intention and those of our founding fathers? Renew us, God. Restore to us once again, God, what we allowed to be taken from us. Will You reach into our hearts, into our minds, into our lives and teach us how to live for You. In Your word, God, sometimes You say You lifted the veil, You opened their eyes, You opened their understanding. Oh, Lord God, open our understanding. Open the eyes and the ears of our understanding that we might live for You, serve You, and that we might burn for You in the hour You have placed us in faithfulness. In Jesus' name we pray. Amen.
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7: 10 years ago, Ariella Lenny was just 16 months old. She walked through an open door and into her backyard. It was 10 minutes later before anyone found her, and when they did, they saw her floating in the swimming pool. According to her doctor, most children would not have survived. Instead, she's a walking miracle.
15: Nora Lenny vividly remembers the morning of August 19th, 2016.
16: I noticed that it had gone quiet. When it goes quiet and you have a toddler in the house, something's not right.
15: She was going through her morning routine while her husband Patrick was meeting with a handyman. Then, Nora realized her 16-month-old daughter, Ariella, was nowhere to be found.
16: Just ran around looking for her, calling her name, didn't hear her, didn't see her.
15: Ariella had found an open door and wandered into the backyard alone. After 10 minutes of searching, Nora discovered her floating in the family's pool.
16: I just grabbed her out of the pool, ran inside with her. She's limp, her lips are blue, she's just dangling in my arms. I'm just like, this can't be happening, this can't be happening.
15: Out front, Patrick heard the screams and ran into the house. He found Nora performing CPR on Ariella and called 911.
17: It was just desperation. Lord, heal my daughter. You know, she's dying.
16: I was praying. I was definitely scared. And I guess in my mind, I was kind of praying, just saying, Lord Jesus, please let her be okay.
15: Paramedics arrived and had to shock Ariella three times to get a steady pulse. They rushed her to Golisano Children's Hospital in Rochester, New York.
18: She was under 10 minutes, so she was not getting any oxygen for 10 minutes. And your organs, your brain, your heart, they just don't make it. And I've seen children that have been underwater for less than that and have not made it.
15: Veteran pediatric nurse Jill Hartland was on duty in the ER when Ariella arrived.
18: She was not alert. She was not mentating. She wasn't tracking or looking around. Her pupils were fixed and dilated, which tells me that there's increased swelling, like in the brain.
16: I was actually told by the doctor, she's probably not going to live. And if she does live, that she won't be able to walk on her own. She won't be able to feed herself. You know, she's not going to be the child that you know her today. I looked at the doctor and I just told her, I'm sorry. Cannot accept that. It was something that I felt within me that the Holy Spirit was saying to me, this is not the way it's going to end.
15: Doctors put Ariella into a coma to slow the brain swelling and calm her seizures. The first 72 hours were critical to her survival. Meanwhile, Patrick started making calls. All across the country and even overseas, people were lifting Ariella up in prayer.
17: We were getting these prophetic words from people. And yes, with every one that I received, I would read it out loud and read it to my wife and to anyone that was in the room. It did increase my faith.
16: It kind of makes you feel like I'm not in this alone. And you feel the prayers and the love of brothers and sisters in Christ. And, you know, this is what the church is called to do. We're called to lift one another up in prayer in our time of need.
15: Nurse Hartland noticed something different about Pat and Nora.
18: Normally, parents are frantic, and it shows. There's no mindfulness or peacefulness. They're just very frantic and very scattered and uncontrollable emotions. But it's almost like they knew that she's in God's hands, and there was that kind of peace that was surrounding them.
15: Overnight and into the next day, people prayed, believing God's promise for a miracle, including Pat and Nora's home church.
19: And Lord, we lift Ariella before you to declare and declare that the healing you purchased for her 2,000 years ago is now being manifest in her body. She shall live and not die and proclaim the word of the Lord.
15: By that evening, Ariella's seizures had stopped and the brain swelling was going down. but doctors cautioned about her recovery.
18: Most physicians would say that she's either going to be brain dead or on a ventilator, needing a feeding tube for the rest of her life.
15: The prayers never stopped. And on the third day, Ariella opened her eyes.
16: I was just like, I know my God is doing it. He's doing it. I was just like, thank you, Jesus. There's no other explanation for it.
17: In the evening of day three, the doctor was pretty bold and said that she believed that Ariella was going to be waking up as they took her off of the sedation to be her normal self without any changes.
15: And she did. Just 4 days after her accident, Ariella was released to go home. Nurse Hartland was coming into work as the family was leaving the hospital.
18: I was flabbergasted, literally shocked that this little girl that had been in the unit just 3 or 4 days prior, poor prognosis, could make such a rapid turnaround in any capacity, but a turnaround that looked like this, where she was a completely normal 16-month-old. It was God. There's just no other way to... It was a miracle.
15: Today, Ariella enjoys helping around the house. She's a normal, healthy little girl with no issues from the accident.
16: Ariella would not be here without prayer. There's no way.
17: I believe we just petitioned heaven so mightily that the Lord saw the grief. He saw our grief and our desperation, and He answered the prayer.
16: But for me, it deepened my faith to say that, Lord, if you can do this, there's nothing too hard for you. Nothing too hard for you.
17: God does still answer prayer. He still delivers people. As tragic as these things are, as difficult and as heavy as they are, God answers prayer.
7: Friends, I hope your faith is fired up after seeing that testimony. We have a couple of minutes to pray. We want to do so now. Father God, for those who need a miracle, we heard the medical community talk about that this family had peace. So that verse from Philippians, I pray, may the peace of God guard their heart and mind in Christ Jesus, the peace that surpasses understanding. And like that pastor prayed from Proverbs, there is life and death in the power of the tongue. We speak life. If we've been speaking negatively, if we have been speaking critically, Lord God, we cease that today. We speak faith and life over these conditions in Jesus' name.
11: I just believe someone's watching. I believe it's called angina. It's something with your heart, and it's almost like your heart is just not functioning as it should. And you struggle to breathe. It affects your circulation. It honestly affects so many different things throughout your body. And I just believe God is healing your heart right now, physically. He is healing that heart of yours. He is restoring it to 100% full function as it was created to. In the name of Jesus, just be healed and be made whole from the top of your head to the soles of your feet. Thank you, Jesus.
7: I want to remind people, you were not created to worry. Jesus makes it very clear to us, do not worry. Do not worry. It's not a little suggestion or some little thing to remember. He instructs us, do not worry. Yes, pray. Yes, lift up the concerns you have and for others, but worrying is not holy. So, Lord, for those who are worrying, Father God, we cast that off and we speak the peace of Jesus and the Holy Spirit over people. It's okay to feel peace even in the midst of the storm. Father, thank you for miracles. In Jesus' name we pray. Amen. Thank you for being with us. We'll see you next time on the 700 Club. Bye-bye.
20: 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We know that the money is well spent. 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
22: Welcome to Studio 5. We are in conversation this week, an intimate one-on-one with the legendary singer and songwriter, Candy Staton. A sweet blend of disco, R&B, and gospel. God, yeah, makes something wonderful. Candy Staton's music makes a statement.
23: If you tell me no, I'm gonna prove you wrong.
22: And earns a surprise 2026 Grammy nomination.
23: That was the last thing I was expecting to hear.
22: Really?
23: For 40 years?
22: It's a journey from humble beginnings in the music industry.
24: Let's go back to the early years for a little bit. So Bishop Jewel discovers you and your sister.
23: Those were good days. I was 12.
25: Well, it breaks up to start over again.
22: And Candy gets candid about abuse she suffered.
23: That was with this abusive husband. He was a gangster. I've married some horrible people.
22: That and more in this one-on-one with Candy Staton. At the heart of Candy Staton's return to the spotlight is her latest album, Back to My Roots. It earned her a 2026 Grammy nomination, her fifth nomination, but her first in 40 years.
26: God sure knows about the rainbow sign. Won't be water, but fire next time.
24: Let's go back to, at least for now, where were you when you get the news that your latest project is nominated for a Grammy?
23: That was the last thing I was expecting to hear.
24: Really?
23: For 40 years?
24: Whoa.
23: I had four of them earlier, four nominations, but I never got them, never won. And so Bill Carpenter, bless his heart, he kept pushing, and he kept pushing. He don't give up.
24: I love it.
23: And he just kept pushing. You don't get a Grammy. I said, I don't even want to do this album.
24: Oh, no.
23: I said, I really don't want to do it. He said, you're going to do this album. You're going to go back to your roots, the roots. We want a roots album and put it in the roots section. I said, what is that? He said, it's a section in the Grammys where there's, you go back to the old things that you used to do. And you do the songs and you go back. We did It's Gonna Rain,
24: yes.
23: Mama's Song.
24: Yes, uh-huh.
23: And we went back to all that Peace in the Valley with my sister Maggie.
24: Yes.
23: And I wrote quite a few of the songs. One of the songs that really touched me, I guess, I don't know why it did, because it's so mean, Reach Down and Touch Heaven for Me, where I played the piano.
24: Yeah, uh-huh.
23: And everybody think God is up there, but he's down there.
24: Yeah, with you.
23: With people that's begging for bread. People that don't have places to live. People that are hungry. People that are begging. People that just don't have it together. They're on the verge of suicide. That's where Jesus is. That's where the Holy Spirit comes in.
24: Yeah.
23: Right there. And that's where we come in as his advocates. And we reach down there and we pick them up and we give to them and we help them. Mm. That makes him happy.
24: Yes.
23: That's his heaven.
24: That's his heaven. For the least of
23: these. For the least of these. Do it unto the least of these. And that's what we do. That's my joy.
24: I will say, while we're talking about the tracks on the project, one that makes me cry is not you singing, but when you talk about 1963.
23: Oh my God. Yes. I was there. We were guests at this local church. And we were in Birmingham. At the time, I was married to my kid's father. And I had two little boys, Marcel and Marcus.
24: Wow.
23: And I was pregnant with my third little boy. And we were there, and I had already sung, preparing for the pastor to preach. And this deacon burst through the door and he said, get up and get out. Now, he said, there's been a catastrophe. Down the street, he said, there four little girls just got killed. You know, 16th Street Baptist Church just got blown up. And he said, y'all need to get out because it's a mess. It's a mess and you got to go through Birmingham to get to where you're going. And I'm like, we got up everything. We put everything together. Whoa, we got downtown. It was a mess. People were throwing bottles. People were breaking in stores. People were pushing cars over. Somehow through prayer and keeping our minds focused on God, he brought us through that. And my two little boys on the floor, they were crying and shaking. Mommy, mommy, we gonna die. I said, no, you're not gonna die. We getting home. And so we got through it. And the little girls' names was what bothered me. Nobody recognized their names.
2: Little Cynthia West, little Carol Robinson, little Denise McNair, and little Addie Mae Collins. Love is gonna win.
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22: And welcome back to our candid conversation, a one-on-one with Candy Staton. We mentioned she began her music journey 7 decades ago, and it all started with the group Jewel Gospel Trio.
24: Let's go back to the early years for a little bit. So Bishop Jewel discovers you and your sister.
23: Yeah.
24: And start you guys
23: off. Jewel Gospel Trio. Yeah. Mm-hmm. Those were good days. Mm-hmm. I was 12.
24: 12?
23: 12, yeah. With the same type voice I have now.
24: At 12.
23: I can prove it. If you go up on the internet, you can bring down some of the songs that the Jewel Gospel Trio did. I think you still got them up there someplace. You can find them.
24: Okay.
23: And we had perfect harmony. And the good thing, we had a full-fledged band in the 50s. Now, everybody gonna say, we started the bands. No, you didn't. Stop lying. You know you didn't have no band in the 50s.
24: Yeah.
23: They wouldn't let bands in churches. You know, they said that was the devil's music.
24: Right. That's right.
23: But Bishop Jewel, her whole church was like, you thought you was at a disco when you went into her church, because we'd be dancing like all in the front. We had a guitar player, drummer, keyboards, gospel steel.
24: Wow.
23: And keep, I mean, we had it going on.
24: I love it.
23: And so we were, my sister-in-law took me to the church, took us to the church, mm-hmm. and they had a Tuesday night. On Tuesday nights, they had contest. And they called us up that night. We tore it up.
24: I love it.
23: We started singing. The folks started dancing. I looked around, the Swanee Quintet, the Blind Boys, Ruth Davis and the Davis Sisters, the Caravans. Everybody was standing behind us as we tore the place down with the music. We had three little girls. all three of us had lead voices. My sister had a lead voice. I had just three lead voices. And the youngest was 9, and I was 12. My sister was 14.
24: Wow.
23: And so we wore socks and petticoats and little ponytails and bangs, and we looked like little children.
24: Oh.
23: And we get out there with a band like that, and we was a phenomenon.
3: In case you can't tell, I love Candy State. She's also an author, by the way. Her books include Young Hearts Run Free, Beyond a Shadow of a Doubt, and This Is My Story. Ahead, Candy shares personal stories of a few well-known influential figures.
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3: 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Candy released it back in 1976. She's got quite an emotional connection to the song, and she understands why it still resonates with audiences today.
9: You'll get the babies, but you won't have your man.
24: Young Hearts Run Free. You're still known for it. You've got the kids
23: always
24: singing
23: will.
24: It now.
23: That song will never go. It'll never go out.
24: And you were just telling a story about yourself to Mr. Crawford, and he...
23: No, well, actually, I was with this abusive husband. Mm-hmm. He was a gangster. I've married some horrible people. Mm. But you know what? It was all in my journey to make me strong as I am today. Everything you go through, God allows that to make you stronger, stronger. And you don't back down. You don't say, no, I fight. I'm a fighter. I'm a warrior. The man said he would kill my children. He would kill my mama. He would kill everybody if I left him. And I was scared of him. I was so scared of him. I didn't know I couldn't leave him because he promised to kill my kids and everything. And he was horrible. And David was my first producer with Warner Brothers. And I would sit there and talk to him. I said, David, hey, man, what can I do with this? I said, this guy said he was going to kill my kids. And he said, he'd be writing. He just kept writing. I'm like, what is he writing? He said, Yeah. Well, you know, you're going to be all right. I said, yeah, I hope so. Mm-hmm. I said, but I said, he got me afraid. I said, this is the first one I ever been really afraid of. But he kept writing. He just kept writing. David had fasted 40 days. And he said, I asked God to give me a song that would never go away. Give me a song that would never go away. He said, this song will never end. You're going to have a song forever. Generations after generations will be able to sing this song. So he went in the studio, and he said, you go to lunch. Go to lunch. So I went to lunch. He said, by the time you come back, I'll have the second verse. I said, okay. All right. So I went to lunch, came back. He said, you ready? I said, well, yeah. He said, let's go in the vocal booth. I sung it down once. Just once. And he said, you can come in now. I got what I want.
24: Wow.
23: He said, you'll never be able to put that feeling in the next one. I said, no, no, no, I want to do it again. I said, I was just practicing. He said, no, you weren't practicing. You weren't practicing. That was from your heart. He said, that's what I want. And that's how Young Hearts Run Free was birthed. It is just amazing what that song is saying. It's a sad song with a joyful beat.
24: Nothing
23: that's
24: like it.
23: The story of Young Hearts Run Free.
3: Throughout Candy's career, she's met influential people who've made a difference in her life, including Jim and Tammy Faye Baker and the legendary Ray Charles.
24: Let me name a few people for you and just get your reaction, because I know you have connection to them. Ray Charles.
23: Oh, gosh. Gosh, gosh, gosh. Oh, my goodness, Ray. I opened for him at the Aladdin. For 5 days, and we became good friends in 5 days. That's when I was drinking. The Lord delivered me from alcohol. You know, right. I was an alcoholic for 13 years, but God delivered me from that. Mm. I used to go down to his dressing room every night. We would spend an hour before I went on before him, and he would order amaretto and coffee in a thermos, and we'd sit there and drink amaretto and coffee. And we'd get a little tipsy, you know. And he said, you know you're female Ray Charles. I said, what? What are you saying? Yeah, I said, what are you talking about? He said, you sing gospel. You're part of gospel country and R&B. And you mix them somehow together like I do. And it comes out very soulful. He said, that's what I'm saying. I said, you know, you are right. And I loved him, and I got a chance to walk him to the stage in New York for the last time. He died probably a year later. I was at his dressing room. I was on the show with the David Guest had a lot of us on the show that night. And I walked him to the dressing room. I knocked on the door. I said, Ray. He said, yeah. I said, tell Ray Candy Staten's out here. I want to see him. He said, wait a minute, wait a minute. Wait till I put my pants on. He said, I'll be right out. I'll be right out. I wanted to walk me to the stage. And I did. I walked him in. I had him like this, you know, on his arm. And we talked. I said, how are you really doing? Because his feet were swollen.
24: Yeah.
23: And he had on house shoes, you know. And I said, how are you really doing? And I talked to him about God. I said, do you really know the Lord? I said, I want you to know Jesus. I said, you know, we don't know when God's going to call us home, but I really want you to know him. Ray, I want to spend eternity with you. And so I walked him to the stage. We sat there for a moment and talked, and they called him home. And I went back to my dressing room. But I knew him so well. I loved Ray.
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12: 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Are you going to end up losing your faith?
18: 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Why? Because they violate the laws of nature. You can't violate the laws of nature.
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3: Welcome back to my one-on-one conversation with Candice Staton. She shares how the power of God helped her son, Terry, who was involved in an accident.

0: my baby son was ran over by a car, and he was drunk like three feet. And that's the greatest miracle I've ever seen in my life. It's my son, Terry. He was two, going on three. And he was going in the back of the car, and my ex-husband didn't see him, and he drug him about three feet. And all the skin on one side of his face was off. The skin was completely off. And I stood him up, and he would just flop to the ground. And I stood him up again, he flopped to the ground. I said, Jesus, what am I supposed to do? Because that church didn't believe in doctors. I looked up to the sky and I said, Lord, what am I supposed to do? I said, you mean to tell me, you want me to take this little boy? He said, I am going to heal him. And he said it so plain, it was almost audible. I'm going to heal him. So we went on, I wrapped him up, kind of wiped him off. He was all dirty. I took his little clothes and wrapped him up in a blanket, and he was just humming like, doing that. And so I knew he was in pain. He was in shock as well. But you know what? We brought him back to the home. But now the DJ wanted to call the police on us. Mm. And a deacon went in there and said, I wouldn't touch that if I were you. And he stopped calling the police. I passed three emergency rooms. Could have taken to any of them. But I believed God. Mm. It was so real. He said, I'm going to heal him. And I said, okay, you said you're going to heal him. You're going to heal him.
1: Wow.
0: So I brought him back home. And he was still whining. And he could only use one of his elbows too. And he drug himself like a broken cat, you know, like a cat. Mm-hmm. When he's broken down, he would whine and go across the bed like this. And I said, I never left his side. I just stood there and prayed in the spirit. I just prayed, God, when you gonna heal him? And so about 3 o'clock that morning, the saints came by and they prayed over him and they sung songs and they just sat there and I'm telling you, I didn't sleep. At about 3 a.m. in the morning, this old country preacher, never been on TV before in his life, just on the radio, got his overalls on. I went through the corn patch to knock on his door. He lived about a half a mile, maybe a fourth of a mile somewhere. I went through the corn patch. Wow. 3 o'clock in the morning, knocked on his door. I said, L. Williams, so you got to calm, he's worse. He said, I'll be there in a minute. Just as calm. That's when I learned timing. Mm. There is a difference in you just laying hands on somebody and thinking they're gonna get healed. There is timing, God, it's timing.
1: Yeah.
0: And Elder William knew timing. So he put on his old overalls and came back. We had a big picture window. That's when we had a picture window. And I'm sitting there on the couch and he said, bring that boy here. He was crying. And I took him and set him in his lap. Mm-hmm. He sat there in his lap and he was just whining. He was just crying. What are you waiting on? And he was just sitting there. And he was like, oh, it's going to be a good, it was in October. He said, it's going to be a cold winter. I said, it ain't about winter. It's about, why you go there? Yeah. You're going to winter. When you got to heal this boy needs you, Jesus. And he was like, it's getting cold out there. I said, yes, sir, it sure is. And I said, okay. So in a few minutes, he said, he just looked up and he said, he hit him in his back. Heal in the name of Jesus. He said, now go run to your mama. And He come running to me and he said, "Stop crying." He said, eat. He hadn't eaten all day. I said, okay. So I got him some grits. Went in there and fixed him some grits, gave him some grits. Mm-hmm. He laid in my lap and he went to sleep. I put him in his baby bed. Now, mind you, mm-hmm. his face is still dripping,
1: right.
0: dripping mm-hmm. water. I laid him on his other side where he went to sleep. I had got a little rest. Now, remember getting up, I heard him jumping up and down. You remember the baby beds mm-hmm. that you could pull up the sides?
2: Yes, absolutely.
0: The big old size. He was in there just jumping. I said, he jumping. I ran in there. I said, oh my goodness. The face, the skin was back. Brother, give me five. The skin was back just wow. like mine. Like nothing ever happened to him. That was one of the greatest miracles I have ever seen.

0: You can read more on her son's miracle in her book, Beyond a Shadow of Doubt. Before we say goodbye, we want to give the final word to Candy Staton. What do you think it is about what you have done?
1: Mm-hmm.
0: You've been in this industry now 7 decades, I guess it would be
1: 75 years.
0: 75 years.
1: Mm-hmm.
0: That's allowed you to last, because mm-hmm. it hasn't all been good,
1: mm-mm.
0: but you're still doing this.
1: Yeah, I'm going to do it until the Lord calls me home. That's my job.
0: Mm-hmm.
1: He gave me a purpose, and I'm standing on that purpose, standing firm. Nothing can stop me. I've had all kinds of obstacles. Satan has tried every trick in the book to kill me. Because he can't kill me, because God ain't gonna let him. Been through cancer, I've been through divorces, I've been through hard times, I've been through everything that you can imagine. I'm a mother of 5 grown children that I was a single mom that had to raise them by myself. Because you see, one thing about me, you gotta understand, I'm not gonna take it. See, I'm not taking a lot of stuff a lot of people would take. And I promise God that I would never have to take anything from anybody. Because my first husband told me, you need me, I don't need you. I said, a man will never be able to say that to me again. Mm-hmm. So I've always been independent and tenacious and had that, you don't tell me that. If you tell me no, I'm gonna prove you wrong. That's just been my attitude all my life. Don't say no to me. If you ever say no to me, I got something to prove.
0: Candy Staton, that is a great final word for this one-on-one edition of Studio 5. Until next time, make time to uplift someone around you, and then please, come on back and see where Studio 5 takes you next week. Thank you so much for watching.
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4: 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Now, on today's show, we've got David Rives, founder of Wonders Center and Science Museum out in Tennessee. He's here to explain the theology and also the science behind the alien debate. Let's welcome him here to Newsmakers. 10 years ago, it feels like this is something that very few people were talking about, and a lot of people were not taking seriously. Flash forward to right now, we have a lot of people talking about it. I mean, these are actually very interesting claims and statements. What is your reaction to watching this topic become so mainstream right now?
5: It may be a little bit surprising, but at the same time, the last, let's just say, 5-6 years have been so shocking, where people are seeing the insincerity of the media. They're seeing the agenda of mainstream, and then your common person is starting to ask questions, and they're like, okay, well, if we've been lied to about this and we've been lied to about that, then perhaps there are other issues. And so I think it's actually exciting, and I'm not really surprised that there are those who are waking up and saying, hey, maybe this is a topic that we should be tackling, but we don't always tackle it in the correct way, Billy. And that's one of the keys is, you know, at this point in science, we found over 6,000 extrasolar planets. I mean, that means rocks orbiting around other stars, right? And out of those 6,000 extrasolar planets, we can know a little bit, right? We can say, oh, well, they appear to have this size and mass. And so there's all these extrapolations about, well, so based on the size and mass of this, maybe it could be in the Goldilocks zone for this extra solar star, this star outside our solar system. And therefore, if it's in the habitable zone, then maybe it's conducive to life. Maybe it has liquid water. Maybe it has an atmosphere. Maybe. And you start to stack up all the maybes, and you're like, hey, we found 6,000. So surely there are millions of planets out there. And out of those millions of planets, surely some of them contain alien life. I mean, that kind of makes sense from an initial perspective. But then you start to ask mathematicians, people like friends, you know, John Lennox at Oxford, mathematicians, and they say, yeah, well, actually, the idea that there might be life out in the universe, in this universe, is mathematically improbable, even given the vast number of planets, because of the factors that have to be there in order for extraterrestrial life, or at least any type of biological life like we see on Earth, to exist. It's mathematically improbable. You say, what does that mean? Well, it means that it's pretty much impossible in this universe. Okay, that's scientifically speaking. And that's the reason that a lot of people are going to a multiverse and saying, well, maybe there's an infinite number of universes out there so that we can create higher odds. But you cannot ignore the vast number of UFO sightings or UAP sightings or alien abductions or all of these occurrences that seem to be happening across not just the U.S., across the globe, and they all have these similarities. So the unique thing about the similarities that we see is that, yes, they all appear to have similar stories, but track it back a few hundred years and you did not see those types of encounters happening. You heard about trolls, you heard about fairies, you heard about goblins, you heard about all these other

0: follow pop culture if they're trying to influence masses. Doesn't that make sense?
1: It is interesting. There are some experts out there. We just put a film together, a documentary, as you know, investigating the supernatural, angels and demons. And we deal a little bit in the film with the alien UFO issue. And, you know, Hugh Ross and some others who have looked at this, they will tell you that when you start looking at the stories that people have, you know, Close Encounters of the Third Kind, where they claim to have interacted with aliens, that the experiences mirror what happens when somebody is dealing with the demonic or possession. And I found that really compelling. I don't know if you want to say anything, any final words on that before we go.
0: Yeah, absolutely. So when we talk about the spiritual realm, and when we talk about this tie to aliens, there are numerous cases, and maybe I'm sure, Billy, you've already researched into this, but maybe those who are watching right now are not fully aware of just how many cases there are of people who are in the middle of alien abductions, who are in the middle of these experiences, who then call out the name Jesus. Maybe they haven't even said that in years. Maybe they just haven't even thought that, but they're in the middle of something so terrifying. And boom, all of a sudden, everything changes. The situation changes. The abduction stops. Everything goes back. And I have to ask myself, well, why would these ancient creatures from other planets be afraid of a simple name? Unless there is power in that name, and that these things are potentially more spiritually inclined than they are physical beings.
1: Where can people go if they're in Dixon, Tennessee, they want to visit the museum, or if they want to get more information, support the mission that you are on? Where can they go to do that?
0: Go to davidreeves.com. That's David, R-I-V-E-S.com. 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
1: 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I so appreciate your time today.
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1: Welcome back to Newsmakers. Next up, Dr. Mitch Glazer of Chosen People Ministries. He joins us to show really what people might have wrong about evangelicals, Israel, and the end times. Let's welcome him here to Newsmakers. Chosen People Ministries, you just commissioned really interesting research on a number of elements surrounding Israel, evangelical support for Israel. What surprised you most about these findings?
2: What surprised me the most was that evangelicals, and we queried folks on the survey, there were 3,800 people in the survey, which is a good survey. And we asked, we used the four National Association of Evangelical questions that would determine whether or not somebody is a strong evangelical, believing the fundamentals of the Bible, that Jesus is the only way, and they need to share the gospel and a number of other things. And so what surprised me is that nothing has changed since October 7th. And, you know, it's just, there's just been so much bad press about Israel, and so many people have sort of gone the other way. And I think that we can demonstrate that. But it's wonderful for me that evangelicals, for the most part, the numbers are, let's see, I have a few questions that I answered here. But the numbers are over 70%. It's usually around, we have a few different questions. We ask the question a few different ways. But between 70 and 75% of what we call NAE evangelicals that really believe the essentials of the gospel are very favorable towards Israel. And to me, that's awesome. It's great.
1: Yeah, I mean, so, okay, one of the things that has been assumed is that what drives evangelical support for Israel is eschatology, end times theology, that that is the primary driver of that support. I know the researchers were pretty surprised and shocked here. Can you talk a little bit about that, about what was actually found?
2: Yeah. Well, I'll give you one number that's amazing, and that is that 87.1% either strongly or somewhat agree that Christians should love and support Jewish people whether or not they accept Jesus as Messiah. Now, the reason that's so incredible and so important is because the rationale for being favorable towards Israel and the Jewish people is that the sort of the last cosmic puzzle piece in the eschatological events of the last days. And so the conversion of Israel, it's well known. I mean, Zechariah 12:10, Matthew 23:37 through 39, Acts 4. I mean, it's all over the place in the Bible, Old and New Testament, that the Jewish people will turn to Jesus in the last days. Whichever Jews are alive at that time will turn to Jesus in the last days. And so there's been a thought that the reason why Jewish people are important, the reason Israel is important, is because of their role in the last days. And so our researchers are not quite believers in Jesus. They're just academics with no skin in the game. They're very objective and very smart. And one of them said to me, "Wow, I was wrong. The Christians are not as utilitarian as I thought." And that they genuinely believe that God has his hand on the Jewish people, chose the Jewish people, and that Christians have an obligation to be kind and support the Jewish people. And that made a huge difference in his thinking. And he was surprised by it. I was surprised by it and pleasantly surprised. So the real question then, Billy, is then what is the fundamental driving force for evangelicals who support Israel? What is the driving force? Is it biblical? Is it social, moral? Is it just war theory? You know, what is it? And I'm happy to say that it's biblical.
1: Yeah, and when you say biblical, you're referring to the promise to Abraham, the everlasting promise to the Jewish people, not only for land, but also there's sort of an ethnic piece of that as well, right?
2: There is. And again, that is consistent. And actually what we discovered is that It was actually even more consistent throughout the age group. So a lot of parents and grandparents are worried about their evangelical children not really being faithful to the Bible. And, you know, we're always concerned about these things. And the truth is that even the young people are well over 50% believing that the Abrahamic covenant, God's promise of land and people, is valid today. So that was 53%. And then the really strong group also is the between the 30 and 64-year-olds. We would expect the over 65-year-olds, the boomers, to be that way. But actually, they're neck and neck, they're all neck and neck, close to 60% believe that Israel is the fulfillment of biblical prophecy and that God has his hand on the Jewish people based because he's fulfilling his promises to Abraham.
1: Yeah, and for younger people to have that position, and then that 20% of young people who said they don't know, right? That they're not sure where they stand, that might be alarming to people, but that also seems like there's an opportunity there with those 20%, right? They're not saying we dislike Israel, we don't agree. You know, they're saying we don't know. Can you talk a little bit about that? Because again, it feels like an opportunity for evangelicals there.
2: Yeah, so we call that the educational and persuasion opportunity. And it's consistent between 20 and 30% on a lot of these questions. And what seems to me is that particularly with the younger people where that I don't know, because they haven't formulated their views yet, you know, it makes sense. In fact, our researchers think that those views actually change because we've been doing these for 10, 12 years, that these views might even change as we go through the age cohorts. And so it might be that the 18 to 30-year-olds who are at 53% might be at 60, 65% as they go through changes, maturity, jobs, responsibility, children, houses, you know, and probably their political views will change also as they get older. And so we're very heartened by all of this.
1: Well, I so appreciate you joining us today, breaking down this important data, and thank you for doing the survey. I think it helps us understand what is happening among evangelicals in a much clearer way. Appreciate your time today.
2: Thank you, Billy.
1: 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We'll be right back in just a moment with more Newsmakers.
0: Blessed are you, Lord, our God, King of the universe, who has chosen us from all of the nations and given us his Torah.
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7: What is it?
8: I don't know. I thought you could tell me whether or not they're genuine.
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11: You considered yourself an atheist.
12: Yeah.
11: What did you specifically have against Christianity?
12: My dad was a former music minister. You know, I saw a lot of hurt in that church.
11: In 2015, Walker lost his record deal and had their family van repossessed by the label. That's when Craig decided to give their family van to Walker.
12: Their unconditional love, it was so different from what we were used to. I went and got a Bible and just started reading and reading and reading.
13: It was amazing to watch the transformation and the just the power of the Holy Spirit.
11: Walker had given his life to Christ and couldn't wait to share the news with Craig.
12: I said, I believe.
14: Are you telling me that you believe that Jesus is the Son of God and that you want to live your life for him? He said, that's exactly what I'm saying.
1: Welcome back to Newsmakers on the CBN News Channel. For our final segment, we have Dr. John Plake with the American Bible Society. He joins us to break down key shifts in Bible reading in America. Let's welcome him here to the show to break it all down. What is the biggest takeaway in this year's data? You look at this every year at how Americans are engaging with the Bible. What's this year's biggest takeaway?
7: Well, I think the big takeaway is that all of us were wondering what was going to happen with Bible engagement in 2026. You may recall that back in 2025, we saw an uptick in both Bible use and in scripture engagement in America. And unfortunately, the headline is that that uptick did not stick. What we saw was that in 2026, our numbers for both Bible use and scripture engagement returned to about what they were in 2024. And so I think everybody needs to know that, but the headline is actually a little bit below the surface. What we noticed is that there's a shift in where people are landing. We use three segmentations. The first of them is scripture engaged, those people who are consistently interacting with the Bible in a way that shapes their choices and transforms their relationships with God, themselves, and others. That's scripture engaged. Below that, we have a group called the movable middle. We talk about them a lot because they're curious about the Bible. They're interested in knowing more, but often they're stuck or they're confused and they need a guide or someone to come alongside them. The big headline here is that compared to 2024, the movable middle has increased in size by 9 million American adults. And it's really the only segment that's showing significant increases. When we look then at the Bible disengaged, and that's people who really never pick up the Bible on purpose. They may encounter it by accident. They go to a wedding, they go to a funeral, and they hear scripture, something like that. But we actually see that the Bible disengaged are down by 5 million compared to 2 years ago. So I think the headline story is that there is this moment of opportunity that we have where there are a lot of people who are curious about the Bible. They're interested in it, but they don't quite know what to do with it. And that movable middle moment that we're in is the headline that I'd point to.
1: So, John, why did people pick up the Bible last year and then stop reading it this year?
7: Well, you know, we really don't know what it was that caused people to pick up the Bible in 2025. A national survey just doesn't give you those kinds of results. We can all surmise, right? There may have been cultural moments that drove people to be more interested in the Bible than they were in the previous year. But what we do know about that Bible use in 2025 is that the increase came among what we call occasional Bible users. So these are people who are using the Bible more than three or four times a year outside of church. So they qualify as a Bible user, but less than once a week outside of church. And so that's really interesting. So it's this curious exploration group of people. We know that's where the spike was. And I guess what we saw was that in 2025, some of those people picked up the Bible, they explored it a little bit, and then they set it back down. They backed away from that level of engagement. Men in particular surged in 2025, but mostly they surged into occasional Bible use from never Bible use. And so that kind of casual uptick is a little bit harder to sustain. And I imagine they're looking for people who could help them sustain that. The interesting thing, though, among men is that active Bible use, that's the ones who use the Bible on their own weekly or more often outside of church, that's actually grown steadily for 3 years running. In 2024, it was 22% of men. 2025, 23%, and this year, 24% of men qualified as active Bible users. So, you know, I think the takeaway for churches is that we get these moments of curiosity, and those moments are a gift to us. But if we don't meet people at that point of curiosity, then we leave them behind, and it's possible they'll put the Bible back down. And we don't know if we get another opportunity for every one of them. We just want to be ready when we do.
1: What would you say is the biggest misunderstanding about Bible engagement in America right now?
7: You know, I think the biggest misunderstanding about Bible engagement in America, if you just talk to the average American, is that America is becoming sort of uniformly secular and nobody really cares about the Bible anymore. And that's just not true. 64% of Americans still believe that there are spiritual beings beyond the natural world. Even among religious nuns or people with no religious affiliation, one in three of them believes that there are spiritual beings and one in five of them believe in God. 74 million American adults are in the movable middle. So they're actively curious about the Bible. And that's just not the picture of a nation that's given up on scripture. It's not a picture of a nation that's given up on God and his involvement in their lives. I think the real problem isn't apathy about the Bible. It's that curious people who are trying to explore scripture, they just don't always know what to do next. They need a guide, not necessarily a sermon. They need someone who's going to come alongside them and help them open the pages of scripture, explore it, and interact with it meaningfully.
1: John, thanks so much for your time today. Really appreciate it.
7: Thanks so much. God bless.
1: Read more from the American Bible Society at AmericanBible.org. We'll be right back in just a moment with more Newsmakers.
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0: When it goes quiet, something's not right.
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4: Hi, everyone. Welcome to the 700 Club. Just days after signing a peace deal, negotiations between the U.S. and Iran have hit a snag. A meeting set for this weekend in Switzerland canceled.
5: Well, as Israeli leaders raise questions about the deal's impact on the Jewish state, Vice President J.D. Vance is warning them to be cautious in their criticism. Chris Mitchell has the story.
6: U.S. Vice President J.D. Vance postponed a trip to meet Iranian negotiators in Switzerland today, delaying the talks to implement the agreement between Tehran and Washington. Iran reportedly is refusing to send negotiators due to continued fighting between Hezbollah and Israel in Lebanon. One day after the signing, CENTCOM announced that it's lifted its blockade on Iranian ports. And time-lapse video shows merchant vessels are once again moving through the Strait of Hormuz after weeks of disruption. Meanwhile, the agreement is creating tension with Israel, with some government ministers saying they should disregard the deal. Vice President J.D. Vance said, quote, "The whole freakout in Israel is a little bit odd.
8: If I was in the cabinet of the Israeli government, I might not be attacking the only powerful ally that I have anywhere left in the entire world. Over the last 3 months, 2/3 of the defensive weapons that have protected your homeland have been built by American hands and paid for by American tax dollars. Donald J. Trump is the only head of state in the entire world who is sympathetic to the nation of Israel at this moment in time."
6: Vance also defended President Trump's position that Iran may retain some missile capabilities.
8: "You can't tell a country, whether Israel or Iran, they're not allowed to have any self-defense."
6: The vice president insisted any final agreement would still prevent Iran from developing missiles capable of threatening the wider world.
8: "What we want to see is Iran not trying to rebuild their nuclear weapons program. That's the main thing."
6: But questions remain about Iran's nuclear program. A leaked version of the memorandum indicates its stockpile of enriched uranium will not be taken from Iran, but will remain inside the country and be diluted under international supervision. Vance also addressed the fighting in Lebanon.
8: "We expect Hezbollah is not going to be firing rockets and firing drones at the Israelis. And we also expect that the Israelis are not going to be going wild in Lebanon."
6: While Iran has demanded Israel withdraw its troops from a buffer zone in Lebanon, Israeli Prime Minister Benjamin Netanyahu said Israel will not pull back.
9: "Because this zone separates Hezbollah terrorists from our citizens and our communities."
6: Overnight, an IDF tank battalion commander and three other soldiers were killed in a Hezbollah attack in southern Lebanon. The IDF responded with strikes early this morning on Hezbollah operatives and infrastructure across southern Lebanon in response to repeated violations of the ceasefire by the Iranian-backed terror group. Chris Mitchell, CBN News, Jerusalem.
4: In other news, Secretary of Defense Pete Hegseth delivered a harsh rebuke to NATO allies over lack of support during the Iran war. And John Jessup has more on that story from our CBN News Bureau in Washington. John.
10: That is right, Andrew. The secretary blasted fellow leaders in Europe during a meeting of the alliance in Brussels Thursday. In his remarks, Hegseth called them shameful and accused them of putting American forces at risk by withholding access to strategic military bases. He says the Pentagon will launch a six-month review of U.S. military assets in Europe with an eye toward reducing presence on the continent, calling on European leaders to take the lead in their own defense. Well, the war between Russia and Ukraine rages on. Kyiv launched a massive drone strike into a dozen territories in Russia, including Moscow, striking a major oil refinery, among other targets. 17 people died. Ukraine's President Zelensky said the strike is justified after a Russian attack on a monastery in Kyiv. He's hoping to drive Russia's Vladimir Putin to the negotiating table. Well, one of the more disturbing aspects of the war is Russia's practice of forcibly taking Ukrainian children from territories they occupy. While around 2,000 of these children have been returned, thousands more remain in Russia. Charlene Aaron highlights the efforts of one group that's working to bring them all back home.
7: Since Russia launched its invasion more than 4 years ago, thousands of Ukrainian children have been taken into captivity.
11: These are the children that have been either deported to Russia or forcibly transferred.
7: Maxim Maximov oversees Bring Kids Back UA, an initiative launched by Ukrainian President Volodymyr Zelensky to identify, locate, and return their children. Although Ukraine confirms more than 20,000 cases, Maximov believes that number may be higher.
11: They have proudly boasted about welcoming, I quote, the Ukrainian children in the amount of 744,000 to Russia.
12: Many of those taken have been stripped of their identities, language, and culture. Children have also been placed in Russian state institutions, forced into military camps, put up for illegal adoption, and more.
13: They are told that the nation of Ukraine doesn't exist, that they have nowhere else to go, that their families have forsaken them. And in other terrible cases, also, we have cases of girls being exposed to sexual violence as well as sex trafficking.
7: To international human rights lawyer Sharanjit Parmar, these abductions should be labeled war crimes.
13: The European Court of Human Rights found that the Russian Federation has been violating children's right to family and right to their personal status as a result of these abductions whilst living under occupation. We also have seen the International Criminal Court issue arrest warrants against Vladimir Putin and Irina Belarova, who's the Child Rights Commissioner, who has openly declared having transferred Ukrainian children into areas under Russian control and with Russian families.
7: A coalition of countries, including the United States, is working to secure the return of these children.
11: The First Lady of the United States, Melania Trump, have been very much involved in this issue, not only raising its visibility to the new level, making sure that every policymaker on the planet Earth is aware that this is happening, but also have been contributing directly to 3 dozen returns. So 3 dozen kids and families have been reunited back in Ukraine in safety and in comfort with the assistance, with direct involvement of the United States.
7: The State Department has pledged $25 million to find and return children, while also providing critical resources to help those rescued heal.
11: There are multiple services provided across medical needs, psychological needs, humanitarian needs. It is most important that they are provided with a good environment.
7: Charlene Aaron, CBN News.
10: Such an important story out of the war with Russia and Ukraine. Well, on this Juneteenth holiday, which commemorates the end of slavery here in the United States, a story of racial reconciliation centuries in the making. On her recent Heaven Meets Earth podcast, CBN's Abigail Robertson and guest co-host Greg Hendricks spoke with Pastor Will Ford of Mercy Culture Church. Here's part of their conversation about dreams, revival, and forgiving generational sins.
14: If you can just tell us a little bit about your faith story and your ministry and what God's done in your life.
16: I stepped into my calling properly in my mid-30s and what God was calling me to do. But first I had to learn who I already was in Christ.
14: Yeah. And how did God call you into that?
16: I had this 200-year-old kettle pot that is used by the slaves in my family. It's believed to be more than 200 years old. And the reason why it was passed down in my family is because it was used by the slaves in my family who were Christian. And they used it for cooking. They used it for washing clothes. But secretly, they used it in their prayer meetings. Mm. So they were owned by a slave master that would beat them simply for praying, because he wanted them to be Christians, but he didn't want them to pray because he felt like prayer would foster hope. And if they got hopeful, he felt like they'd run away. Mm. So he would literally beat them if he caught them praying. But in spite of the danger and because of the love for Jesus, they prayed anyway. So the story is told they would go into this barn late at night in Lake Providence, Louisiana, and to have their prayer meetings. And to keep their prayers from being heard, they'd take this pot and turn it upside down on the cabin floor, propped up with rocks, so it'd be suspended off the ground about an inch or two. They would put their lips in between the opening between the ground and the kettle so that that kettle pot muffled their voices as they prayed through the night.
1: Wow.
16: And the story they passed down with the pot is that they didn't think they would see freedom in their time, so they prayed for the freedom of their children and the next generation.
1: Mm.
16: So one day freedom comes to this young teenage girl. She decides to keep that pot and that story in our family. And she passed the pot and the story down to Harriet Lockett. Harriet Lockett passed it on to Nora Lockett, who passed it on to William Ford Sr., to William Ford Jr., who gave it to me, William Ford III. So I get the pot after spending time with Dutch and that prayer meeting. So I started using it as an object lesson for the prayer bowls in heaven.
1: Wow.
14: Wow.
16: And how it wasn't just the prayers of black Christian slaves, but also the prayers of white abolitionists and revivalists. Those people prayed into being the first and the second Great Awakenings. Had it not been for those revivals, slavery wouldn't have ended. But then the Lord dealt with me during this time period, 2003. He said, you still have some residue of racism and unforgiveness in your heart. And so and he dealt with me about that through this dream that he gave me about the dreamer, Martin Luther King.
14: Mm-hmm.
16: So in the dream, my friend and I, Lou Engle, on our way to Dr. King's old church, but we couldn't get there without first picking up Dr. King. So it's a dream, right? So Dr. King is alive, and we go to pick him up from this house. But in the dream, Dr. King has this humongous white duffel bag with black handles on it. And in the dream, he starts emptying all this dark garbage out of the bag, and he throws the bag down violently and comes again to this vehicle with us. Now, this is where you see how petty I am. Like, even in my dreams, I thought, man, that bag could make a nice souvenir. I'm thinking, I went to Morehouse College, he went to Morehouse College, the bag could make a nice souvenir. So in the dream, I go to try to pick up the baggage, but before I could touch it, in the dream, Dr. King grabs me by my shoulders, and he says, no, do not go back and pick that up. And he starts telling me what I need to do to heal the racial divide in our nation. So I wake up from the dream in tears. I've been weeping in intercession the whole night and didn't realize it. Share the dream, my friend Lou Engle. He starts weeping. We start praying, God, what is the interpretation for this dream? I said, God, remind me, what did Dr. King say to me? The Lord said to me, William, the white bag with the black handles. That would be the understanding for your dream. So I realized the black handles represented how I've been handling my white baggage of unforgiveness.
1: Mm.
16: The white baggage represented my unforgiveness issues.
1: Mm-hmm.
16: The Lord was saying, William, get rid of your white baggage. You've been carrying it for way too long. So I knew what he was talking about because I experienced some things growing up. One where 13 years old, me and a couple of friends would call the N-word and chased by a carload full of white guys for like 2 hours. So they're going to shoot and kill us. They're probably just joyriding, but, you know, we didn't know and we were terrified. I know what it's like to have my first nice house. I'm in my 30s, getting my first nice house in the suburb. But I had the same police officer pull me over just for driving while I'm black. I know what that feels like. But, Abby, you know what I'd done? Every experience I had with a police officer or white people in that community, I put those stories on everybody. I saw everybody through the veil of those experiences. So that's the devil's diabolical plot. It's Revelation 12 where it says the devil is the accuser of the brethren.
1: Mm-hmm.
16: The word accuser comes in the Greek word kategoros. And that's where we get the word category. So the diabolical plot of the enemy is this, to categorize or stereotype each other.
1: Yeah.
16: So before we have one conversation with each other, we put some bad stigma, some bad narrative, some bad stereotyping on each other. So God was saying to me, William, get rid of your unforgiveness, get rid of your resentment, get rid of your bitterness, get rid of your white baggage.
1: Yeah.
16: So you can get into a new vehicle that can bring revival and justice for everybody.
10: Powerful conversation about forgiveness and Andrew praying prayers that outlive us.
4: It is. That was a powerful conversation. 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And Ashley, I know we've both listened to podcasts. It's great stuff.
5: Yeah, absolutely. She has so many, as you said, so many amazing conversations with so many different people, walks of life. But there's so much wisdom we can all gain from listening and hearing their stories.
4: Yeah, check it out.
5: All right, everyone. Well, up next, it's the Wild West of weight loss. GLP-1s are helping millions of Americans lose weight and lower their risk for all kinds of diseases. But doctors warn not all all of these drugs are created equal. What you need to watch out for next. Then her father took his life when she was just 3 years old. The pain followed her into her teenage years. And then she planned to follow in her dad's footsteps. Her story of survival coming up.
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4: 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New drugs are proving highly effective in helping overweight Americans drop unwanted and sometimes dangerous pounds. Statistics show 4 in 10 U.S. adults are considered obese, which puts their health at risk. So it's no surprise, weight loss drugs like Ozempic are all the rage. Medical reporter Lori Johnson takes a closer look at this trend and tells us why some doctors are warning buyer beware.
18: Katie Schottman is one of 12 million Americans currently taking one of these GLP weight loss drugs.
19: I've lost about 50 pounds, and it's been life-changing for me.
18: Along with a renewed sense of confidence, she feels no longer addicted to sugar.
19: You don't even want it. So it's not something you like crave, like, oh, I need a piece of chocolate or something like that. You don't have that craving anymore.
18: Katie's results appear typical, as patients average losing 10 to 20% of their body weight.
20: Some people cannot control their appetite.
18: Dr. Don Colbert sees the drugs as especially helpful for those dealing with obesity and type 2 diabetes.
20: These GLP-1 receptor agonists lower insulin levels, so eventually that appetite just, it puts it out. You're not being controlled by your appetite.
18: That's because these drugs can mimic natural gut hormones that target brain receptors, which can communicate messages and changes to the body.
20: Ozempic turns off one key appetite hormone. Mounjaro or tirzepatide turns off two key appetite hormones. And then the new one's coming out, the retatrutide, which comes out probably next year, turns off three.
18: In addition, patients experience slower digestion.
20: So food sits in the stomach longer, and so you feel fuller longer.
18: Katie's weight loss led to other health improvements.
19: My A1C has gone down a lot. As far as my cholesterol, that has gone down. My heart rate is actually even slower now. Another big thing that probably a lot of people would appreciate is people who snore. No more snoring. It completely went away.
18: Other benefits can include lower risk of heart attacks, strokes, sleep apnea, or kidney disease. A Cleveland Clinic study also showed GLP-1s reduced the risk of progression of breast, lung, liver, and colorectal cancers by up to 50%.
21: Patients that are on GLP-1 receptor agonists and have early stage cancer shouldn't be as worried about that stage 4 progression.
18: This drug class often lowers inflammation, which has been found to minimize joint pain and effects of Alzheimer's disease.
22: While the benefits of GLP-1s are many and seem to be growing by the day, there are a number of red flags.
18: Those include various side effects such as nausea, constipation, and acid reflux.
22: Patients also often notice temporary bouts of fatigue when starting the drug. Doctors note less common side effects that can be more serious, including pancreatitis and gallbladder problems. GLP-1 users are also advised to consume at least 90 grams of protein daily or risk muscle or bone loss. Demand for these successful drugs means the search is on for cheap, easy-to-obtain versions. That's turned the online marketplace into what Dr. Matthew Knight calls the Wild West.
0: If you spend any time on social media, you'll see a ton of these ads aimed at consumers.
22: They usually promote copies or custom mixed versions of the drugs, which are not FDA approved.
0: It really is up to the patient, up to the consumer, to verify, you know, who's compounding it, what's their track record. Do you know where it's from? I mean, is it from the United States or is it from out of the country? Is it pure? Does it have other things in it?
22: Knight advises the better approach would involve supervision from a healthcare professional.
0: You need an exam. Somebody needs to know what other medications you're taking. Somebody needs to follow your progress. And you also need an exit plan, because at some point you're going to stop taking these medications and you need to know what's going to happen then.
22: GLP-1s are available in pills or shots. Katie has received an injection once a week for the last 2 years and is ready to start tapering off the drug. That will happen with the help of her physician, Dr. Joanne Lopes.
2: And gaining some weight back is fine, you know, but you just don't want to get back to the point that you were before you started the GLPs. It goes back to changing that behavior. So not relying just on a medication to help you keep that weight down. You still need to learn better eating habits, healthier eating habits, and implementing exercise into your lifestyle.
14: So, Andrew, while maintaining your weight after going off these GLP-1 drugs is possible, studies show that within 1 year, most people gain back two-thirds of the weight they lost. So what people are saying is now is, well, maybe I'll just be on it indefinitely. Mm. And is that such a bad thing? Well, they can give up their cholesterol medicine that they were going to be on indefinitely, their blood pressure medicine that they were going to be on indefinitely, and on and on. So, you know, it's kind of like, you know, what is more important?
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22: Right. So one great place to look is TrumpRx.com. 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You do need your doctor's prescription, but that's a good thing. And then, Andrew, Medicare is going to start covering GLP-1 starting July 1st. They've already been covering it for type 2 diabetes, but now they're going to be covering it for weight loss. So Medicare, again, you need a doctor's prescription. Talk to your doctor about it.
4: Mm-hmm. So some people find this good news that it also helps fight addictions on occasion.
22: Yes, indeed. And now there is scientific proof. For years, people on these GLP-1s have been like, wow, I was taking it for type 2 diabetes, but I finally was able to quit smoking. Or I was taking the GLP-1 to lose weight, but yay, I can finally quit drinking. So a new study just out of WashU Medical Center in St. Louis showed that people with other addictions, alcohol, nicotine, cocaine, opioids, marijuana, people on GLP-1s had less of a propensity to become addicted to these substances, and people already who were addicted to them, if they were on GLP-1s, they had fewer incidents like hospitalizations and overdoses. And scientists say it's because these drug target these biological pathways that underlie addictions, cravings, the GLP-1 receptors in our brains that talk about reward centers, that it lessens the craving. And you can hear people on GLP-1s saying, yeah, I don't have that food noise anymore. I don't have that that noise where I'm always wanting this certain drug. It's about cravings.
4: It's an interesting point about all this. And of course, we're not a proponent of, hey, I want to give up an addiction, so I'll get on this. But it's an interesting topic in all of this. What about this microdosing?
22: Microdosing, as the name suggests, is just a little bit. And so some people are microdosing now, and it's, you know, there are pros and cons to it. The biggest con is that it has not been scientifically studied. So you take a little bit, but some doctors like it because there are oftentimes some GI problems that people experience. And if you start off small, then you can see if you're having problems like this or they can be less. And then also for people who are weaning off these drugs, sometimes you can microdose and have a little bit once a month rather than just going cold turkey. And they're cheaper. It's a cheaper process.
4: Am I correct, Ozempic and other GLP-1s? The weight loss is really a side effect. It wasn't designed for weight loss, correct?
22: Yeah, that's right. And so many drugs are this way, too, where it was created for one thing, but then one of the side effects was something else that people really like. So, yeah, it was actually created to lower blood glucose levels for people with type 2 diabetes. But now it is FDA approved not only for type 2 diabetes, but also weight loss and cardiovascular problems.
4: Finally, do you have any counsel for people who, because there's benefits and also some negatives, do you have any counsel for people who are considering this?
22: Absolutely. Talk to a medical doctor about it. Boy, you can really get those cheap, easy-to-find versions because everybody's out trying to make a buck. And they're all over social media. You can see them everywhere, people advertising the GLP-1 weight loss. You got to go to a doctor and get that prescription and talk to a medical professional.
4: All right.
22: Don't do it on your own. You can do it on your own, but who knows what you're getting.
4: Okay. Good counsel. All right, Lori, thanks so much for being with us.
22: Thank you for having me.
4: Appreciate it. Ashley, over to you.
3: Thanks, guys. All right. 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
3: Amanda felt worthless. She bore a lifetime of scars, both mental and physical. She needed an escape from the constant pain, so she swallowed a handful of pills and prepared to die.
27: Him and my mom were fighting that night. He kind of got violent when he drank, and he turned the gun as if to shoot her, but turned around and shot himself.
28: Amanda's father took his own life when she was just 3 years old, leaving an emptiness she couldn't begin to understand.
27: feeling, yeah, like I wasn't worth sticking around for, you know, and which then led into kind of like, you know, everybody's going to leave me in my life. Just rejection, and you know, it created a lot of issues and trust issues in my life moving forward.
28: Although her mom remarried, Amanda's emotional wounds were deep. Early sexual abuse also magnified her feelings of abandonment.
27: Growing up, like, I heard a lot, like, you're a slut, you're a whore, you're worthless, like, you're never going to amount to anything. Like, that's what I lived with, like, the majority of my life, you know, just believing that I was all of those things, that I was stupid, that I wasn't good enough, that I wasn't lovable.
28: By adolescence, rejection fueled rebellion.
27: Well, I definitely think that I turned to alcohol at a young age just because it was like, this kind of takes me somewhere else where I don't have to think about stuff and I can drink and I can, you know, feel different. It also led me into, you know, I lost my virginity at 14 years old. Like, had no idea what I was doing, but I just wanted to be loved. So I found myself doing things with guys with that mindset of like, will you love me? Like, does this, if I do this, will you love me?
28: As her wild behavior increased, so did the rumors, bullying, and isolation, until hopelessness peaked at 18, and Amanda attempted to take her life.
27: When you are a product of suicide and you deal with that, like, it opens your mind up to, you know, have, like, that's now an option. So I think I thought about it. I mean, I cut as a kid. I have some scars. Like, you know, I do that occasionally just when I felt like I wanted it all to end. It was just all the mistakes that I made, all the times that I like gave myself away that I didn't really want to. Just wanted to be loved, not feeling like I had like any really good friends. And so I don't want to feel the pain anymore.
28: So she swallowed a handful of pills. When she woke up in the hospital, doctors said one more pill would have ended her life.
27: I think that I went through my life so much feeling very unheard. Like, does anybody see me? I think it was more of a cry for help than it was like I wanted to die, even though maybe in the moment I felt like I did.
28: Weeks later, she found herself in the hospital again, this time awaiting surgery for precancerous cells. Scared and desperate, Amanda made a bargain with God.
27: I said, God, if you're there, like, I'm going to open the Bible and I want you to speak to me. And I'm going to point and I want you to speak to me. And that's exactly what I did. So I opened up the Bible and I pointed to Philippians 1:19, which says, and I will continue to rejoice, for I know that as you've prayed for me, this will all turn out for my deliverance. And in that moment, like, just what I had been through in my whole life was just kind of like, oh, God. Like, it just, it spoke so, like, deeply to my heart. And it just kind of made me go, wow, like, you are really there and you do really care.
28: Following her surgery, Amanda wanted to know more about God's love. She started attending church, reading her Bible, and began working through her painful past.
27: Every time I walked through something, something fell off. You know, so it was like a belief would fall off, or like I would be freed from, you know, wrong thinking or whatever it was, like the wrong beliefs about myself. You know, it was like the Lord would just deposit like truth into me each time that I felt. And it was like I'd get lighter and lighter, and being able to fully surrender and trust that God is for me and not against me.
28: Years later, she married Jeremy, and the couple surrendered fully to Jesus and got baptized together.
27: I'm so thankful just for the redemptive work of Christ in my life and just what he's done, not just in my own family, like my girls and my husband, but also, you know, my parents. Like, I love my parents. The restoration that's happened in our relationships have been amazing.
28: Today, Amanda enjoys God's many blessings. She delights in sharing the hope she has in Jesus and the peace that only God can give.
27: I was looking everywhere else but God to try to find fulfillment and fullness of life, and to feel that void that, you know, was taken from me, and the voids that just all throughout my life that I was trying to fill, you know, just the emptiness. And when I came to Jesus, you know, it's like he gave me something that the world could never give me. He gave me a peace and like a joy and a love and a covering that can never be found in the world.
3: What Jesus can give you, only he can give you. The world cannot give you the peace, the joy, the deliverance, the true, transformation that Jesus can. And we see that in Amanda's story. And as I was watching her testimony, I'm just reminded, you know, it's said that we are, you know, we all have this God-sized hole in our heart. And it's very Christianese, but it's so true. It's this God-sized hole in our hearts that we try to fill with things of this world. You know, we long to be loved. We long to be seen. We long to be heard. And we find all of that in a relationship with Christ. But then things happen in life and, you know, sometimes we go down a different path, like Amanda. Some things happened to her. She was traumatized. And so she thought that all of these other things that the world offered would actually fill that God-sized hole in her heart. Have you done the same thing? If you have,

0: That means that the testimony of Jesus, what Jesus did in Amanda's life, what Jesus has done in my life, what Jesus has done in so many other people's lives around the world to transform them and to save them and to deliver them, prophesies what he is willing and able and desires to do in your life. So if you want that today, if you want true deliverance, true transformation from the inside out, you want to break free from addiction, you want true and lasting peace and joy, you want a relationship with your Heavenly Father, the creator of the cosmos, the one that knit you together in your mother's womb, the one that even knew you before that, cry out to Jesus today, my friends. And let me just pray with you really quickly. Don't hesitate to cry out to God right now. The Bible says that tomorrow is not promised. Do it today. Do it right now. Heavenly Father, I cry out to you. Jesus, I have come to the end of myself. I don't want to keep living my life apart from you. I want a relationship with you, Jesus. I want to be transformed. I want my mind to be fully renewed. And so today I choose to repent from my sins. I choose to turn from the wickedness of the world, from the wickedness of my sin. I choose to turn away from that and to turn to you, Jesus. I am looking to you, Jesus. I believe in you, Jesus. I believe that you lived a sinless life. I believe that you died on the cross for me and my sins and the sins of this world. And I believe that you resurrected 3 days later and you're seated at the right hand of the Father, interceding for me even right now. So Lord Jesus, I give you my life. I yield to you, Jesus. I surrender to you once and for all. In Jesus' mighty name, I pray, amen. And amen. Friends, today is a new day. Whether that was your first time surrendering to Jesus, or maybe you did it years ago and it's a rededication, we want to know. So if you did that, and if you need prayer for anything else, please don't hesitate. 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
3: Welcome back to Washington for the CBN Newsbreak. A U.S. Marine colonel posthumously received the nation's highest military award. A captain in Vietnam back in 1972, John Ripley played a critical role in delaying the North Vietnamese Army's advance into the South. As a column of 200 enemy tanks advanced on a bridge at Dong Ha, Ripley placed 500 pounds of explosives under the span. A diorama of his feat is on display at the U.S. Naval Academy in Annapolis. Exposing himself to enemy fire for 3 hours by hand-walking the steel beams under the bridge, Ripley, a Catholic, prayed continually. The explosives took down the bridge, stopping the advance in its tracks. Colonel Ripley died in 2008. At a White House ceremony Thursday, President Trump presented Ripley's son, Tom, with his father's Congressional Medal of Honor. Well, CBN's Operation Blessing is bringing clean water to residents of a community in Honduras. In La Sierra, clean water was not a given. It was a luxury, with families drinking from a nearby river.

0: 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Andrew and Ashley will be back with more of the 700 Club right after this.
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6: Lindsay and her son Jack were holding on for dear life. Massive flooding destroyed their home and left them literally clinging to trees. They survived. Then they needed your help to rebuild.
7: When a flash flood hit Kerrville, Texas on July 4th, 2025, Lindsay and her son Jack escaped their flooded home but were separated as they were swept downriver. Then they heard each other as they clung to trees.
8: I could hear him in the tree saying, "I'm okay, I'm safe." And I was holding on to my tree and I said, "I'm really not okay."
7: Debris gashed the back of Lindsay's leg and the raging waters drained her strength.
8: I was screaming, "God, still the waters. I know you can calm the seas. I know you can stop the rain." And I'm screaming prayers.
7: Hours later, they were rescued and Lindsay's leg was treated at a hospital. However, they couldn't go home because their windows were busted out, walls were covered with mold, and floors were damaged beyond repair. Then, Operation Blessing volunteers arrived.
8: There are people here that are loving and kind and generous and care. Helping us rebuild gives me so much peace. People working their hearts out to get those floors up. I know it was probably the worst job they could have come to out here. And I'm eternally grateful. I mean, I don't know what we would have done without these volunteers.
7: The work is progressing well. And soon, Lindsay and her family will be able to move back home.
8: Coming home, I can't wait to come home. It's gonna be really good for us. It's gonna be really healing. And I think we're finally going to just feel peace.
6: Amen. You know, the survival story is dramatic enough. Yeah, thanks to CBN Partners, over the years, I've been able to go on the scene after disasters, hurricanes and things like that, and tornadoes, and help and assist and cover as a reporter what Operation Blessing is doing on the ground. And it is incredible to see the Operation Blessing volunteers arrive at someone's home. It could be a widow or a married couple, family, lots of children, no children, all kinds of dynamics. And what we encounter is people who say, "I don't know what to do." And they look around at the rubble that the disaster has left their home in. Could be no roof or just mold now, water in the home. And they say, "I don't know where to start." We have heard that often. And then Operation Blessing volunteers lovingly, kindly, in the name of Jesus, that's why they're there, that's why we are there, begin to put an arm around families, and also do a lot of hard work like you saw there. And it's their privilege and pleasure to do so. And when the crews leave at the end of the day or a couple days, whatever the time is, there are hugs and people say, thank you, now I can move forward. There's just something about coming alongside people who are hurting, an arm around them and grabbing a broom and a hammer and a roof shingle and all these things. It's great to see the body of Christ come together. When you join the 700 Club, you make that possible. 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And we want to say thank you when you join. We're going to send you this devotional, 40 Days of Praying for America, Seeking the Peace of the Nation. 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Most of all, you're bringing the joy and hope of Jesus to people who are hurting, and we say thank you. Ashley?
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9: God is a redeemer of what's been lost. He is a restorer of broken promises. We as a nation have left our first love. Let's ask Him to restore us. Let's reestablish a covenant that recognizes Him as Lord over ourselves, our families, and our country. Let's repent and ask for a new beginning. Will you pray with me? God, here we stand, celebrating 250 years of your faithfulness, God, and looking in our own lives and in our own time and in the hour that we live in and saying, how did we get here? How did we find ourselves so far from your original intention and those of our founding fathers? Renew us, God. Restore to us once again, God, what we allowed to be taken from us. Will you reach into our hearts, into our minds, into our lives, and teach us how to live for you? In your word, God, sometimes you say you lifted the veil, you opened their eyes, you opened their understanding. Oh, Lord God, open our understanding. Open the eyes and the ears of our understanding that we might live for you, serve you, and that we might burn for you in the hour you have placed us in faithfulness. In Jesus' name we pray. Amen.
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6: 10 years ago, Ariella Lenny was just 16 months old. She walked through an open door and into her backyard. It was 10 minutes later before anyone found her, and when they did, they saw her floating in the swimming pool. According to her doctor, most children would not have survived. Instead, she's a walking miracle.
12: Nora Lenny vividly remembers the morning of August 19th, 2016.
13: I noticed that it had gone quiet. When it goes quiet and you have a toddler in the house, something's not right.
12: She was going through her morning routine while her husband Patrick was meeting with a handyman. Then, Nora realized her 16-month-old daughter, Ariella, was nowhere to be found.
13: Just ran around looking for her, calling her name, didn't hear her, didn't see her.
12: Ariella had found an open door and wandered into the backyard alone. After 10 minutes of searching, Nora discovered her floating in the family's pool.
13: I just grabbed her out of the pool, ran inside with her. She's limp, her lips are blue, she's just dangling in my arms. I'm just like, this can't be happening. This can't be happening.
12: Out front, Patrick heard the screams and ran into the house. He found Nora performing CPR on Ariella and called 911.
14: It was just desperation. Lord, heal my daughter. You know, she's dying.
13: I was praying. I was definitely scared. And I guess in my mind, I was kind of praying, just saying, Lord Jesus, please let her be okay.
12: Paramedics arrived and had to shock Ariella three times to get a steady pulse. They rushed her to Golisano Children's Hospital in Rochester, New York.
15: She was under 10 minutes, so she was not getting any oxygen for 10 minutes. And your organs, your brain, your heart, they just don't make it. And I've seen children that have been underwater for less than that and have not made it.
12: Veteran pediatric nurse Jill Hartland was on duty in the ER when Ariella arrived.
15: She was not alert. She was not mentating. She wasn't tracking or looking around. Her pupils were fixed and dilated, which tells me that there's increased swelling, like in the brain.
13: I was actually told by the doctor, she's probably not going to live. And if she does live, that she won't be able to walk on her own. She won't be able to feed herself. You know, she's not going to be the child that you know her today. I looked at the doctor and I just told her, I'm sorry. Cannot accept that. It was something that I felt within me that the Holy Spirit was saying to me, this is not the way it's going to end.
12: Doctors put Ariella into a coma to slow the brain swelling and calm her seizures. The first 72 hours were critical to her survival. Meanwhile, Patrick started making calls. All across the country and even overseas, people were lifting Ariella up in prayer.
14: We were getting these prophetic words from people. And yes, with every one that I received, I would read it out loud and read it to my wife and to anyone that was in the room. It did increase my faith.
13: It kind of makes you feel like I'm not in this alone. And you feel the prayers and the love of brothers and sisters in Christ. And, you know, this is what the church is called to do. We're called to lift one another up in prayer in our time of need.
12: Nurse Hartland noticed something different about Pat and Nora.
15: Normally, parents are frantic, and it shows. There's no mindfulness or peacefulness. They're just very frantic and very scattered and uncontrollable emotions. But it's almost like they knew that she's in God's hands, and there was that kind of peace that was surrounding them.
12: Overnight and into the next day, people prayed, believing God's promise for a miracle, including Pat and Nora's home church.
16: And Lord, we lift Ariella before you to declare and declare that the healing you purchased for her 2,000 years ago is now being manifest in her body. She shall live and not die and proclaim the word of the Lord.
12: By that evening, Ariella's seizures had stopped and the brain swelling was going down. But doctors cautioned about her recovery.
15: Most physicians would say that she's either going to be brain dead or on a ventilator, needing a feeding tube for the rest of her life.
12: The prayers never stopped. And on the third day, Ariella opened her eyes.
13: I was just like, I know my God is doing it. He's doing it. I was just like, thank you, Jesus. There's no other explanation for it.
14: In the evening of day three, the doctor was pretty bold and said that she believed that Ariella was going to be waking up as they took her off of the sedation to be her normal self without any changes.
12: And she did. Just 4 days after her accident, Ariella was released to go home. Nurse Hartland was coming into work as the family was leaving the hospital.
15: I was flabbergasted, literally shocked that this little girl that had been in the unit just 3 or 4 days prior, poor prognosis, could make such a rapid turnaround in any capacity, but a turnaround that looked like this, where she was a completely normal 16-month-old. It was God. There's just no other way to It was a miracle.
12: Today, Ariella enjoys helping around the house. She's a normal, healthy little girl with no issues from the accident.
13: Ariella would not be here without prayer. There's no way.
14: I believe we just petitioned heaven so mightily that the Lord saw the grief. He saw our grief and our desperation, and he answered the prayer.
13: But for me, it deepened my faith to say that, Lord, if you can do this, there's nothing too hard for you. Nothing too hard for you.
14: God does still answer prayer. He still delivers people. As tragic as these things are, as difficult and as heavy as they are, God answers prayer.
6: Friends, I hope your faith is fired up after seeing that testimony. We have a couple of minutes to pray. We want to do so now. Father God, for those who need a miracle, we heard the medical community talk about that this family had peace. So that verse from Philippians, I pray, may the peace of God guard their heart and mind in Christ Jesus, the peace that surpasses understanding. And like that pastor prayed from Proverbs, there is life and death in the power of the tongue. We speak life. If we've been speaking negatively, if we have been speaking critically, Lord God, we cease that today. We speak faith and life over these conditions in Jesus' name.
3: I just believe someone's watching. I believe it's called angina. It's something with your heart, and it's almost like your heart is just not functioning as it should. And you struggle to breathe. It affects your circulation. It honestly affects so many different things throughout your body. And I just believe God is healing your heart right now, physically. He is healing that heart of yours. He is restoring it to 100% full function as it was created to. In the name of Jesus, just be healed and be made whole from the top of your head to the soles of your feet. Thank you, Jesus.
6: I want to remind people, you were not created to worry. Jesus makes it very clear to us, do not worry. Do not worry. It's not a little suggestion or some little thing to remember. He instructs us, do not worry. Yes, pray. Yes, lift up the concerns you have and for others, but worrying is not holy. So, Lord, for those who are worrying, Father God, we cast that off and we speak the peace of Jesus and the Holy Spirit over people. It's okay to feel peace even in the midst of the storm. Father, thank you for miracles. In Jesus' name we pray. Amen. Thank you for being with us. We'll see you next time on the 700 Club. Bye-bye.
17: 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We know that the money is well spent. 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
21: Hello, everyone. Thank you so much for joining us for CBN Newswatch. I'm George Thomas. Today, the opening round of the nuclear talks in Switzerland between the U.S. and Iran set to start off today. Well, they were called off. The reason: Iran reportedly wants Israel to stop fighting against Hezbollah in Lebanon. The delay comes amid questions about Iran's nuclear program and its enriched uranium. which could be used for nuclear weapons. We'll bring you the story from Jerusalem. Vice President J.D. Vance defending the Iran deal in an interview with CBN's chief political analyst David Brody. We'll hear what he says when asked why the U.S. didn't finish the job in Iran, and dealing with Iran's track record of lying. And gas prices are coming down as stock prices are going up. So what's ahead for the U.S. economy and your pocketbook now that the war is over? We'll talk to our CBN financial editor, Drew Parkhill. Those stories and much more today on Newswatch.
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21: We begin with questions about the Iran deal, as just days after President Trump and Iranian President Masoud Pezeshkian signed a memorandum of understanding ending the Iran war. Now, questions are growing about what the agreement means for Israel, Iran, and the region's future. Our CBN News Middle East Bureau Chief Chris Mitchell has a story. He's reporting from Jerusalem.
1: U.S. Vice President J.D. Vance postponed a trip to meet Iranian negotiators in Switzerland today, delaying the talks to implement the agreement between Tehran and Washington. Iran reportedly is refusing to send negotiators due to continued fighting between Hezbollah and Israel in Lebanon. One day after the signing, CENTCOM announced that it's lifted its blockade on Iranian ports. And time-lapse video shows merchant vessels are once again moving through the Strait of Hormuz after weeks of disruption. Meanwhile, the agreement is creating tension with Israel, with some government ministers saying they should disregard the deal. Vice President J.D. Vance said, quote, "The whole freakout in Israel is a little bit odd.
22: If I was in the cabinet of the Israeli government, I might not be attacking the only powerful ally that I have anywhere left in the entire world. Over the last 3 months, 2/3 of the defensive weapons that have protected your homeland have been built by American hands and paid for by American tax dollars. Donald J. Trump is the only head of state in the entire world who is sympathetic to the nation of Israel at this moment in time."
1: Vance also defended President Trump's position that Iran may retain some missile capabilities.
22: "You can't tell a country, whether Israel or Iran, they're not allowed to have any self-defense."
1: The vice president insisted any final agreement would still prevent Iran from developing missiles capable of threatening the wider world.
22: "What we want to see is Iran not trying to rebuild their nuclear weapons program. That's the main thing."
1: But questions remain about Iran's nuclear program. A leaked version of the memorandum indicates its stockpile of enriched uranium will not be taken from Iran, but will remain inside the country and be diluted under international supervision. Vance also addressed the fighting in Lebanon.
22: "We expect Hezbollah is not going to be firing rockets and firing drones at the Israelis. And we also expect that the Israelis are not going to be going wild in Lebanon."
1: While Iran has demanded Israel withdraw its troops from a buffer zone in Lebanon, Israeli Prime Minister Benjamin Netanyahu said Israel will not pull back.
23: "Because this zone separates Hezbollah terrorists from our citizens and our communities."
1: Overnight, an IDF tank battalion commander and three other soldiers were killed in a Hezbollah attack in southern Lebanon. The IDF responded with strikes early this morning on Hezbollah operatives and infrastructure across southern Lebanon in response to repeated violations of the ceasefire by the Iranian-backed terror group.
21: Okay, so our Middle East Bureau Chief Chris Mitchell joins us now from Jerusalem. So, Chris, tell us more about this meeting that was supposed to happen in Switzerland. It's been called off. What do we know behind the scenes?
24: Well, I think for some over here, George, they believe it's a really simple formula that Iran is using right now. They're instructing Hezbollah to go ahead and attack IDF soldiers and troops there in southern Lebanon during the ceasefire. So then if Israel, and Israel has been responding, they use that as an excuse to refuse to go to Switzerland and continue the negotiations, especially over the nuclear program. So Iran expects the U.S. to put pressure on Israel. And so they're using the fighting in Lebanon as a leverage against Israel. And so that's probably where many people think this is going right now. In addition, George, you know, many people here see Iran's looking at this just as a hudna, a temporary pause in fighting. One official said, "We can make an agreement we want with the U.S., and then Trump will be gone in 2 years, and then we can tear up the agreement." So they're certainly taking the long view, George.
21: On this issue of this so-called peace deal, this MOU that was signed primarily between the United States and the Iranians, the one big player missing from the equation was Israel. Why are they against this so-called peace deal?
24: Well, for one, George, you're saying $300 billion. And, you know, regardless of where this money comes from, not U.S. taxpayers, apparently, but maybe from some fund from the Gulf states, it's really a windfall for Iran that will stabilize their economy, help them fund proxies, build ballistic missiles, suppress their people. So, you know, preparing to fight Israel as well. So people are sort of gobsmacked, if you can use that word, you know, kind of incredulous about $300 billion. Also, they're vague about the nuclear issue and enriched uranium. Really, the memorandum seems to tie Israel's hands, as we've talked about in Lebanon. And I think one other thing that's not in the memorandum, but I think a lot of people over here feel this agreement really abandons the people of Iran. This whole issue started back in the end of December when millions of Iranians took to the streets. Where does this leave them? It seems to leave them at the mercy of the regime that's been suppressing them for nearly five decades.
21: I want to come back to that here in a second, but clearly the administration has come out hitting against Israel and the Netanyahu administration. In fact, just Trump at the G7 saying that you should allow the Syrian leader to come and deal with Hezbollah. Yesterday, Vice President Vance took to the podium, again castigating Israel and the Israeli Knesset. Do you see this as a real tension between our two nations and our two governments? And what's the long-term, if any, implications?
24: Well, there could be long-term implications, but certainly this is maybe the most tense time for the relationship between the U.S. and Israel. It really started off great with the beginning of Trump's administration and a night and day change from the Biden administration, and really has allowed both the U.S. and Israel to go ahead and attack Iran. But now it seems like the White House, Vice President Vance, is really castigating Knesset members for just speaking up for their own sovereignty about Israel. So it could have a dramatic impact on the long-term relationship between Israel and the U.S., especially as they continue to try to make sure that this MOU goes through.
21: All of this coming not just here for us in the United States. We've got midterms in November, but also Israeli Prime Minister Benjamin Netanyahu is facing elections in October, just a month before our midterms. Talk about the mood amongst the Israelis right now about the outcome of this war and the pressure that Netanyahu may be facing politically in light of the upcoming October elections.
24: Well, George, right now about 11% of Israelis feel they've won the war. So this is putting an enormous pressure on Benjamin Netanyahu as these elections are coming up. He's been falling in the polls. His opponents are blaming him for getting into the war themselves and also for sort of ceding some sovereignty against the U.S. So it's a huge, right, very crossroads for Benjamin Netanyahu politically and also his leadership. But he's saying that he's not going to allow the U.S. to dictate what he has to do in Lebanon in particular to defend the people of the North and the people of Israel in total.
21: Yeah, obviously very, very important security issues for Benjamin Netanyahu. Chris, what do you have for us, buddy, on today's latest edition of Jerusalem Dateline?
24: Well, analysis with John Waghi here, our CNBN senior editor, and also the Alex Trayman, he's with JNS News, and Lana Silk, she's from Transform Iran. She's talking about the impact it has on the people of Iran, plus, you know, an analysis of how this is playing out, spiritually for the people of Iran. And I would just add one thing, George, you know, some people are praying over here. They're asking people to pray, that this is a call to prayer, especially for President Trump, comparing himself, you know, saying that he was the one that Israel's existing because of that. Some people look at Daniel chapter 4, and they don't want him to be sort of boasting himself of something and taking God's glory. They want really to pray for Prime Minister Netanyahu and President Trump very important time to be praying.
21: Yeah, absolutely. Our CBN News Middle East Bureau Chief Chris Mitchell, thanks for being with us. And you can see the latest of on Jerusalem Dateline on our CBN News app or on YouTube. Coming up, Vice President J.D. Vance defending the deal with Iran in an interview with CBN's David Brody. We'll hear why he supports the deal against some tough criticism when we come back.

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9: Welcome back. In an interview with CBN News, Vice President J.D. Vance said the agreement with Iran will be good for both America and Israel, even though there are strong objections to the deal and big questions about whether Iran can be trusted. The vice president addressed the skepticism and took on critics who say America needs to have finished the job. CBN's chief political analyst David Brody spoke with Vice President J.D. Vance Wednesday and brings us this report.
10: It is great to be here. How are we doing, Long Island?
11: J.D. Vance came here Wednesday preaching a message of fraud prevention. Behind the scenes, the vice president talked to CBN News about the pending agreement with Iran.
12: Hello, David.
13: Hey,
12: how are you, man?
13: Hey, good to see you.
11: We began with a question asked by many critics.
14: We had him on the ropes. The question is, why not finish the job? It's kind of like a weed in your backyard. You killed 90% of the weeds, but if you don't get the root of the problem, the weeds are growing back.
15: Yeah, so I understand that argument. And what I would say is, what is additional military action, which is always on the table? We can always do that. Sure. What does additional military action accomplish for us right now? We could kill more of their leadership, but you're going to have additional leadership below that. Fundamentally, unless the people who run the country change their behavior over the long term, you're always going to have this problem. It's kind of a thorn in the side of the United States of America. And so what we're seeing is we're going to pause here. They say that they want to do things differently. Let's give them that opportunity. If they do, great. And if they don't, we can always go back to the other options.
11: Iran's track record of lying is extensive, as the Islamist concept of taqiyya allows Muslims to lie when being persecuted. I brought that up to the vice president.
14: This is part of their mindset. It's a theology. How concerning is that to you?
15: Well, you know, I certainly hope that they're not lying, but it's not concerning to me because I don't really trust anybody. I am sure that there are people within their system who are not telling us exactly what's on their mind.
11: What's on a number of minds is whether Iran may play nice for now until President Trump leaves office. Meanwhile, they get financial relief. And then what?
14: They're just rearming, retooling, and they'll wait it out. And it's 3-4 years down the road, and they still have their nuclear program intact because they were able to access some of that. that that money.
15: You're absolutely right that if a future Democratic administration let Iran rebuild their nuclear program, mm-hmm. you know, there's nothing we can do about that here and now. What we can do here and now is destroy their program, which we've done, mm-hmm. and make it impossible for them to rebuild it without it becoming obvious to the inspectors and to the entire international community. You never predict what a future Democratic president might do, mm-hmm. but this is as good as it could be, given that we can't control what, you know, President AOC, God forbid, would do in the future.
11: As for now, a key question will be how they monitor a sneaky regime.
14: What about the benchmarks to make sure that Iran is not funding some of these proxies going
15: sure.
14: forward? How do you measure that?
15: You know, it's just something you're going to see. If we see the Iranians sending money to Hezbollah, it's going to be obvious. And it's one of these things where we have very good intelligence, we have very good knowledge of what's going on the ground. So we feel quite confident that we're going to be able to tell whether the Iranians, whether you know, they're funding terrorism or whether they're funding power plants and infrastructure, we're going to know either way.
14: But Israel wants to make sure that they don't want to get out of southern Lebanon, obviously. And we're hearing that Iran says there's not going to be any deal if Israel doesn't get out of southern Lebanon.
15: You know, so first of all, the deal doesn't talk about Israel getting out of southern Lebanon or not. But I actually think that Israel would love to get out of southern Lebanon so long as the Hezbollah threat was gone. We make very clear, Israel is allowed the right of self-defense. Nobody's going to tell another government they're not allowed to defend their people.
14: Do you feel that Israel is on the side here of righteousness? Look, ultimately, there's always a good versus evil battle
15: sure.
14: going on.
15: I think it's important to say, look, Israel's been a great partner through this, and we've got a lot of shared interests. What I think is also true is that sometimes the United States and Israel are going to have disagreements. And I think that what some people say is, well, because the United States and Israel have disagreements, somehow Israel's bad, the United States is good, or vice versa. Sometimes you see people in Israel, even after all the president of the United States has done for that region, they're attacking the president because, you know, they don't like this deal, even though a lot of them don't know what's in the deal. I really feel like, David, when the people of Israel get to know this deal and hopefully trust what the president is able to accomplish for the region, they're going to see that this is good for the people of Israel. It's a great country, amazing people. We have a lot of friends who live there. It's going to be good for the people of Israel. It's going to be good for the whole region.
9: Thank you, David. Still ahead, gas prices are coming down and the stocks higher as the Strait of Hormuz opens up. But what comes next? We'll get some answers from our chief CBN News financial editor, Drew Parkle, who is right here in the studio right after this.
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9: Folks, welcome back. Gas prices are coming down, stock prices are going up, and there may be just a little more hope for our U.S. economy. So for a look at what could be coming in the days and months ahead, and maybe a sign of the end times with this war with Iran, let's talk with our CBN News financial editor and technology editor, my man, Drew Parkhill. Welcome to the broadcast, buddy. So look, I think it was all expected that once this conflict kind of ended, that the gas prices would come down. But what would be the impact long term on the economy?
12: Okay, there's a couple things, George. Number one, you and I, us regular folks, are going to pay less at the gas station, so that's kind of like a tax cut.
13: Sure.
12: You know, the money where we were spending $4.50, $5 a gallon is now down under $4. So that's money we can spend on other things. So that's good.
13: Yeah.
12: And also it eases inflationary pressure. So it has a good effect on the broader economy as well. But overall, it's positive.
9: But why has the inflation been so stubborn so far?
12: Here's the real one of the key reasons, and nobody talks about this because people don't study history.
13: Yeah.
12: Starting around 1930 up to 1980, there was a big inflationary trend that was very slow. It peaked in 1980. Then there was a disinflationary trend, which I told people would come, that in 2020 things would flip and we'd start an inflationary trend again. That makes it much harder to bring inflation under control. This is going to be with us for quite a while. It's not going to go away anytime soon. But that's the primary reason it's driving. It won't be high all the time, but that's a big thing.
9: Despite these inflation numbers, we've clearly had a stock market that has been going up and up for the last 4 or 5 years. Where do you see this ahead? Are we in that trajectory with AI and other developments?
12: Yeah, that's part of where the whole technology thing comes in, because this is a very, very heavily driven technology market. Mm-hmm. I mean, you know, George, we've talked about this. These technology stocks are bigger than whole countries, some of them. And when you put them all together, they're bigger than most stock markets in the world in a lot of ways. So that's very important. And it's going to go much higher over time. I mean, there will be corrections. We'll have some downdrafts. We'll have at least one big 40% drawdown in the years ahead. But the Dow is at a little over 50,000 right now. It's going to go over 150,000 before this is over. That's like 15 years or so away, but it's going to happen.
9: Yeah.
12: So, yeah.
9: Okay,
12: better so times ahead.
9: You heard this, 150,000 in the years ahead. So real quickly, in the immediate, we've got this crazy stuff going on in the Middle East. Right now, gas prices have come down. But the potential for this to be completely scuttled, either after the November elections, could really be there. Potential war could erupt again. How would that affect the economy?
12: That's exactly it. Clearly, there is a political component here. It looks like a lot of people are saying that Trump has his eye on the midterms.
9: Yeah.
12: You know, he's talked about the stock markets going up. Well, most people don't necessarily think about that, but they do think about gas prices, and nobody wanted on the Republican side gas prices to stay high going into the midterms. But look what just happened today. The nuclear talks that were supposed to happen in Switzerland, postponed, delayed, called off, whatever you want to put it.
9: Yeah.
12: So there's still a lot of potential landmines. And here's another thing, George. So Trump has his eye on the midterms, let's say. What about after the midterms? Maybe after the midterms he says, hey, look, Iran's not living up to the deal, and he launches more strikes. That's entirely possible. That could cause another oil spike. Maybe the U.S. Navy says, maybe if we do this or that, we can, you know, prevent the Strait of Hormuz from being blockaded again. So there are still – this isn't over necessarily.
9: Yeah.
12: We don't know yet, but it's not over necessarily. But it's not going to last forever. One way or another, it'll be resolved. And then I think what we'll see is this is all going to even out. The whole oil situation will even out. But the economy will be on firmer footing, and then we're going to go higher.
9: Okay. This is all good news, folks. Thank you so much. Drew, appreciate you coming up on the broadcast. So up next, a World Cup soccer team will talk about their faith in Jesus. That story in a moment.

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9: Well, the U.S. men's soccer team is off to a strong start in the World Cup, beating Paraguay 4-1 in their opening match. Several members of the team are open about their faith in Jesus Christ. Defensive player Mark McKenzie led the team in a group prayer after the win over Paraguay. Winger Christian Pulisic talks about the importance of Bible reading and shares scriptures on his Instagram page. Other members live out their faith by leading Bible studies and posting messages on social media. The U.S. team plays its next match Friday this afternoon against Australia. Well, folks, that's it for this edition of CBN Newswatch. 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
13: Yeah.
11: Welcome to Studio 5. We are in conversation this week, an intimate one-on-one with the legendary singer and songwriter, Candy Staton. A sweet blend of disco, R&B, and gospel. God, yeah, makes something wonderful out of something wonderful. Candy Staton's music makes a statement.
20: If you tell me no, I'm gonna prove you wrong.
11: And earns a surprise 2026 Grammy nomination.
20: That was the last thing I was expecting to hear.
21: Really?
20: For 40 years?
11: It's a journey from humble beginnings in the music industry.
21: Let's go back to the early years for a little bit. So Bishop Jewel discovers you and your sister.
20: Those were good days. I was 12.
22: My heart breaks up to start over again.
11: And Candy gets candid about abuse she suffered.
20: That was with this abusive husband. He was a gangster. Marriage and horrible people.
11: That and more in this one-on-one with Candy Staton. At the heart of Candy Staton's return to the spotlight is her latest album, Back to My Roots. It earned her a 2026 Grammy nomination, her fifth nomination, but her first in 40 years.
23: God sure knows about the rainbow side. Won't be water, but fire next time.
21: Let's go back to, at least for now, where were you when you get the news that your latest project is nominated for a Grammy? How'd you get it?
20: That was the last thing I was expecting to hear.
21: Really?
20: For 40 years?
21: Whoa.
20: I had four of them earlier, four nominations, but I never got them, you know, never won. And so Bill Carpenter, bless his heart, he kept pushing, and he kept pushing. He don't give up.
21: I love it.
20: And he just kept pushing. You don't get a Grammy. I'm putting you in. I said, I don't even want to do this album.
21: Oh, no.
20: I said, I really don't want to do it. He said, you're going to do this album. You're going to go back to your roots, the roots. We want a roots album and put it in the roots a section. I said, what is that? He said, it's a section in the Grammys where there's, you know, you go back to the old things that you used to do. And you know, you do the songs and you go back. We did It's Gonna Rain,
21: yes.
20: Mama's Song.
21: Yes,
20: And we went back to all that Peace in the Valley with my sister Maggie.
21: Yes.
20: And I wrote quite a few of the songs. One of the songs that really touched me, I guess, I don't know why it did, because it's so mean, Reach Down and Touch Heaven for me, where I played the piano.
21: Yeah,
20: And people, everybody think God is up there, but he's down there.
21: Yeah, with you.
20: With people that's begging for bread. People that don't have places to live. People that are hungry. People that are begging. People that just don't have it together. They're on the verge of suicide. That's where Jesus is. That's where the Holy Spirit comes in.
21: Yeah.
20: Right there. And that's where we come in as his advocates. And we reach down there and we pick them up and we give to them and we help them. Mm-hmm. That makes him happy.
21: Yes.
20: That's his heaven.
21: He says, for the least of these,
20: do it unto the least of these. And that's what we do. That's my joy.
21: I will say, while we're talking about the tracks on the project, one that makes me cry is not you singing, but when you talk about 1963.
20: Oh my God. Yes. I was there. We were guests at this local church. And we were in Birmingham. At the time, I was married to my kid's father. And I had two little boys, Marcel and Marcus.
21: Wow.
20: And I was pregnant with my third little boy. And we were there, and I had already sung, preparing for the pastor to preach. And this deacon burst through the door, and he said, get up and get out, now. He said, there's been a catastrophe. Down the street, he said, there four little girls just got killed. You know, 16th Street Baptist Church just got blown up. And he said, y'all need to get out because it's a mess. It's a mess, and you got to go through Birmingham to get to where you're going. And I'm like, we got up everything. We put everything together. Whoa, we got downtown. It was a mess. People were throwing bottles. People were breaking in stores. People were pushing cars over. Somehow through prayer, and keeping our minds focused on God, he brought us through that. And my two little boys on the floor, they were crying and shaking. Mommy, mommy, we gonna die. I said, no, you're not gonna die. We getting home. And so we got through it. And the little girls' names was what bothered me. Nobody recognized their names.
0: Little Cynthia Weston, little Carol Robinson, little Denise McNair, and little Adam A. Collins. Love is gonna win.
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1: And welcome back to our candid conversation, a one-on-one with Candy State. And we mentioned she began her music journey 7 decades ago. And it all started with the group Jewel Gospel Trio.
2: Let's go back to the early years for a little bit. So Bishop Jewel discovers you and your sister.
3: Yeah.
2: And start you guys off.
3: Jewel Gospel Trio.
2: Yeah.
3: Mm-hmm. Those were good days. Mm-hmm. I was 12.
2: 12?
3: 12, yeah. With the same type voice I have now.
2: At 12.
3: I can prove it. If you go up on the internet, you can bring down some of the songs that the Jewel Gospel Trio did. I think you still got them up there someplace. You can find them.
2: Okay.
3: And we had perfect harmony. And the good thing, we had a full-fledged band in the 50s. Now everybody gonna say, we started the bands. No, you didn't. Stop lying. You know you didn't have no band in the 50s.
2: Yeah.
3: They wouldn't let bands in churches. You know, they said that was the devil music.
2: Right. That's right.
3: But Bishop Jewel, her whole church was like, you thought you was at a disco when you went into her church, because we'd be dancing, honey, all in front. We had a guitar player, drummer, keyboards, gospel steel.
2: Oh, wow.
3: And keyboard. I mean, we had it going on.
2: I love it.
3: And so we were, my sister-in-law took us to the church, mm-hmm. and they had a Tuesday night. On Tuesday nights, they had contest. Mm-hmm. And they called us up that night. We tore it up.
2: I love it.
3: We started singing. The folks started dancing. I looked around, the Swanee Quintet, the Blind Boys.
2: Oh, wow.
3: Ruth Davis and the Davis sisters, the Caravans, everybody was standing behind us as we tore the place down with the music. We had three little girls. All three of us had lead voices. My sister had a lead voice. I had just three lead voices. And the youngest was 9, and I was 12. My sister was 14.
2: Wow.
3: And so we wore socks and petticoats and little ponytails and bangs, and we looked like little children.
2: Oh.
3: And we get out there with a band like that, and we was a phenomenon.
1: In case you can't tell, I love Candy State, and she's also an author, by the way. Her books include Young Hearts Run Free, Beyond a Shadow of a Doubt, and This Is My Story. Ahead, Candy shares personal stories of a few well-known influential figures.
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1: Young Hearts Run Free is a familiar tune heard around the world. Candy released it back in 1976. She's got quite an emotional connection to the song, and she understands why it still resonates with audiences today.

0: young hearts run free. You're still known for it. You've got the kids
1: always
0: singing
1: will.
0: It now.
1: That song will never go. It'll never go out.
0: And you were just telling a story about yourself to Mr. Crawford, and he...
1: No, well, actually, I was with this abusive husband. He mm-hmm. was a gangster. I've married some horrible people. Mm-hmm. But you know what? It was all in my journey to make me strong as I am today. Everything you go through, God allows that to make you stronger, stronger. And you don't back down. You don't say, no, I fight. I'm a fighter. I'm a warrior. The man said he would kill my children. He would kill my mama. He would kill everybody if I left him. And I was scared of him. Mm-hmm. I was so scared of him. I didn't know I couldn't leave him because he promised to kill my kids and everything. And he was horrible. And David was my first producer with mm-hmm. Warner Brothers. And I would sit there and talk to him. I said, David, hey, man, what can I do with this? I said, this guy said he was going to kill my kids. And he said, he'd be writing. He just kept writing. I'm like, what is he writing? He said, Yeah. Well, you know, you're going to be all right. I said, yeah, I hope so. Mm-hmm. I said, but I said, he got me afraid. I said, this is the first one I ever been really afraid of. But he kept writing. He just kept writing. David had fasted 40 days. And he said, I asked God to give me a song that would never go away. Give me a song that would never go away. He said, this song will never end. You're going to have a song forever. Generations after generations will be able to sing this song. So he went in the studio. And he said, you go to lunch. Go to lunch. So I went to lunch. He said, by the time you come back, I'll have the second verse. I said, okay. All right. So I went to lunch. Came back. He said, you ready? I said, well, yeah. Yeah. He said, let's go in the vocal booth. I sung it down once. Just once. And he said, you can come in now. I got what I want. He said, you'll never be able to put that feeling in the next word. I said, no, I want to do it again. I said, I was just practicing. He said, no, you weren't practicing. You weren't practicing. That was from your heart. He said, that's what I want. And that's how Young Hearts Run Free was birthed. It is just amazing what that song is saying. It's a sad song with a joyful beat.
0: Mm-hmm.
1: Mm-hmm.
0: Nothing.
1: That's
0: like it.
1: The story of Young Hearts Run Free.
2: Throughout Candy's career, she's met influential people who've made a difference in her life, including Jim and Tammy Faye Baker and the legendary Ray Charles.
0: Let me name a few people for you and just get your reaction, because I know you have connection to them. Ray Charles.
1: Oh, gosh. Oh, my goodness, Ray. I opened for him at the Aladdin for 5 days. And we became good friends mm-hmm. in 5 days. That's what I was drinking. The Lord delivered me from that call. You know, right. I was in that call for 13 years, but God delivered me from that. Mm. I used to go down to his dressing room every night. Wow. We would spend an hour before I went on before him. And he would order amaretto and coffee in a thermos. And we'd sit there and drink amaretto and coffee. And we'd get a little tipsy, you know. And he said, you know you're female Ray Charles. I said, what? What are you saying? Yeah, I said, what are you talking about? He said, you sing gospel. You're part of gospel country mm-hmm. and R&B. And you mix them somehow together like I do. And it comes out very soulful. He said, that's what I'm saying. I said, you know, you are right. And I loved him. And I got a chance to walk him to the stage in New York for the last time. He died probably a year later. I was at his dressing room. I was on the show with the David Guest had a lot of us on the show that night. And I walked him to the dressing room. I knocked on the door. I said, Ray. He said, yeah. I said, tell Ray Candy Staten's out here. I want to see him. He said, wait a minute. Wait till I put my pants on. He said, I'll be right out. I wanted to walk me to the stage. And I did. I walked him in. I had him like this, you know, on his arm. And we talked. I said, how are you really doing? Because his feet were swollen.
0: Yeah.
1: And he had on house shoes, you know. And I said, how are you really doing? And I talked to him about God. I said, do you really know the Lord? I said, I want you to know Jesus. I said, you know, we don't know when God's going to call us home, but I really want you to know him. Ray, I don't want you to, I want to spend eternity with you. And so I walked him to the stage. We sat there for a moment and talked, and they called him home. And I went back to my dressing room. But I knew him so well. I loved Ray.
3: I'm so much in love with you.
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8: 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Why? Because they violate the laws of nature. You can't violate the laws of nature.
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2: Welcome back to my one-on-one conversation with Candy Staten. She shares how the power of God helped her son, Terry, who was involved in an accident.

0: my baby son was ran over by a car, and he was drugged like three feet. And that's the greatest miracle I've ever seen in my life. It's my son, Terry. He was 2, going on 3. And he was going in the back of the car, and my ex-husband didn't see him, and he drug him about 3 feet. And all the skin on one side of his face was off. The skin was completely off. And I stood him up, and he would just flop to the ground. And I stood him up again, he flopped to the ground. I said, Jesus, Jesus, what am I supposed to do? Because that church didn't believe in doctors. I looked up to the sky and I said, Lord, what am I supposed to do? I said, you mean to tell me, you want me to take this little boy? He said, I am going to heal him. And he said it so plain, it was almost audible. I'm going to heal him. So we went on, I wrapped him up, kind of wiped him off. He was all dirty. I took his little clothes and wrapped him up in a blanket, and he was just humming like, doing that. And so I knew he was in pain. He was in shock as well. But you know what? We brought him back to the home, but now the DJ wanted to call the police on us. Mm. And a deacon went in there and said, I wouldn't touch that if I were you. And he stopped calling the police. I passed three emergency rooms. Could have taken to any of them. But I believed God. Mm. It was so real. He said, I'm going to heal him. And I said, okay, you said you're going to heal him, you're going to heal him.
1: Wow.
0: So I brought him back home, and he was still whining. And he could only use one of his elbows to, and he drug himself like a broken cat, you know, like a cat. Mm-hmm. When he's broken down, he would whine and go across the bed like this. And I said, I never left his side. I just stood there and prayed in the spirit. I just prayed, God, when you gonna heal him? And so about 3 o'clock that morning, the saints came by and they prayed over him and they sung songs and they just sat there and I'm telling you, I didn't sleep. At about 3 a.m. in the morning, this old country preacher, never been on TV before in his life, just on the radio, got his overalls on. I went through the corn patch. To knock on his door. He lived about a half a mile. Mm-hmm. Maybe not even that far. Mm-hmm. Maybe a fourth of a mile somewhere. I went through the corn patch. Oh. 3 o'clock in the morning. Knocked on his door. I said, L. Williams, I said, you got to calm. He's worse. He said, I'll be there in a minute. Just as calm. That's when I learned timing. There is a difference in you just laying hands on somebody and thinking they're going to get healed. There is timing. God, it's timing.
1: Yeah.
0: And Elder William knew timing. Mm. So he put on his old overalls and came back. We had a big picture window. That's when we had a picture window. And I'm sitting there on the couch, and he said, bring that boy here. He was crying. And I took him and set him in his lap. He sat there in his lap, and he was just whining. He was just crying. What are you waiting on? And he was just sitting there. And he was like, oh, it's gonna be a good, it was in October, he said, it's gonna be a cold winter. I said, it ain't about winter, it's about, why you go there? You're going to winter when you got to heal this boy needs you, Jesus. And he was like, it's getting cold out there. I said, yes, sir, it sure is. And I said, okay. So in a few minutes, he said, he just looked up and he said, he hit him in his back, heal in the name of Jesus. He said, now go run to your mama. And He come running to me and he said, stop crying. He said, eat, eat. He hadn't eaten all day. I said, okay. So I got him some grits. Went in there and fixed him some grits. Gave him some grits. Mm-hmm. He laid in my lap and he went to sleep. I put him in his baby bed. Now, mind you, mm-hmm. his face is still dripping,
1: right.
0: dripping mm-hmm. water. I laid him on his other side where he went to sleep. I had got a little rest. Now, remember getting up, I heard him jumping up and down. You remember the baby beds mm-hmm. that you could pull up the sides?
2: Yes, absolutely.
0: The big old size. He was in there just jumping. I said, he said, keep jumping. I ran in there. I said, oh my goodness. The face, the skin was back. Brother, give me five. The skin was back just like mine. Like nothing ever happened to him. That was one of the greatest miracles I have ever seen.

0: You can read more on her son's miracle in her book, Beyond a Shadow of Doubt. Before we say goodbye, we want to give the final word to Candy Staton. What do you think it is about what you have done?
1: Mm-hmm.
0: You've been in this industry now 7 decades, I guess it would be
1: safe. 75 years.
0: 75 years.
1: Mm-hmm.
0: That's allowed you to last, because mm-hmm. it hasn't all been good,
1: mm-mm.
0: but you're still doing this.
1: Yeah, I'm going to do it until the Lord calls me home. That's my job.
0: Mm-hmm.
1: He gave me a purpose, and I'm standing on that purpose. I'm standing firm. Nothing can stop me. I've had all kinds of obstacles. Satan has tried every trick in the book to kill me. Because he can't kill me, because God ain't gonna let him. Been through cancer, I've been through divorces, I've been through hard times, I've been through everything that you can imagine. I'm a mother of 5 grown children that I was a single mom that had to raise them by myself. Because, you see, one thing about me, you gotta understand, I'm not gonna take it. See, I'm not taking a lot of stuff a lot of people would take. And I promised God that I would never have to take anything from anybody. Because my first husband told me, you need me, I don't need you. I said, a man will never be able to say that to me again. Mm-hmm. So I've always been independent and tenacious and had that, you don't tell me that. If you tell me no, I'm gonna prove you wrong. That's just been my attitude all my life. Don't say no to me. If you ever say no to me, I got something to prove.
0: Candy Staton, that is a great final word for this one-on-one edition of Studio 5. Until next time, make time to uplift someone around you, and then please, come on back and see where Studio 5 takes you next week. Thank you so much for watching.
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0: Welcome to 700 Club Canada. We are so glad that you have joined us. And today, we're going to be honoring our Indigenous brothers and sisters because Sunday is National Indigenous Peoples Day. And we're blessed by their contributions and what it is that their lives have taught us.
1: Yeah, and so much of Canadian history, of course, is rooted in the culture and diversity that we get to explore and celebrate. And so it is our hope and desire that we share stories, we learn from one another, and we continue to see God move among in our nation. And so let's pray as we begin today. So Heavenly Father, we are just so grateful that you are the God of all people. And in this special moment, we just pray specifically for the Indigenous people of Canada. God, we know that they've experienced a wide range of trauma and diversity and difficulty, but God, I thank you that you are the healer and restorer. I pray that we would all learn what it means to be united under the cross, what it means to learn to love one another, respect and honor one another. God, I pray that you would continue to move in powerful ways among the Indigenous people of our nation. In Jesus' mighty name, amen.
0: And now, please enjoy a special feature spotlighting Métis fiddler Lucas Welsh, kindly shared with us by the executive producers, I Am Compelled Collective.
2: My name is Lucas Welsh. I'm from Meadow Lake, Saskatchewan, and this is a fiddle. This is what I do. I've been playing the fiddle for 31 years now. I started when I was 9 years old. Play the drums. Everything. So the fiddle and the violin are basically the same instrument. You know, some people say the fiddle's a little smaller. It's the same size. It's been built the same way since the mid-1500s when the violin was built. The only real difference is the type of music that you play on it. The Red River Jig, which is like the quintessential anthem, second national anthem for the Métis. You know, if I play it kind of just basic, and you know, that's kind of like a really straightened out version. And if I start adding a little bit of life and a little bit of bounce to it, you know, as if I'm going to play it for a dancer, you know, then right away it's... What we've got here is a traditional Hudson Bay capote, a Métis capote. So I made this in a workshop. This is an authentic Hudson Bay blanket, and I don't mean it's vintage. Hudson Bay still makes blankets today. So I got one. We did a work. You can see all the blanket stitching, and it's got the big hood in the back. And the hood has long tassels that are meant to use as a scarf, if you needed a scarf, or to tie that hood down in a heavy wind. And then I adorned it with some antler buttons, and I've got my beautiful sash, and then my coyote hat, coyote skin hat, that I made. I made the coyote skin hat and the capote. Cue laughter. And then my moccasins. These come from the Yukon originally, but they have the flower pattern and the leaves, which is important to the Métis culture. That's how we define the Métis beading work. So the fiddle player often had to try and come up with ways to make themselves sound bigger. And so they would do what we call the traditional step, a step you do with your feet while you play the fiddle. The step is like the mimic kind of the gallop of a horse. That's a sound that's very important in Métis fiddling and Métis dance. This fiddle in particular comes from John Arcand, who is nationally regarded as the master of the Métis fiddle. Métis music and the Métis fiddle has this quality, give it life and bounce to help dancers.
0: Tradition and culture are gifts from God. We all have things that are deeply significant to our identity, our upbringing, and our story. And when we come into relationship with Jesus, those things do not necessarily need to be changed or erased. Instead, they can be used to lift God up and draw people closer to Him. Music styles vary between cultures, and yet they can all be offered as worship to God. Movement and dance also differ across regions and races, but they too can be used to draw people into praise and thanksgiving for who God is and what he has done in their lives. And drumming has long been used as a language of the soul in many cultures. It is like a heartbeat, a response to God for the life that he has given. And as I listen to Lucas, I'm reminded that God created music. He created the beautiful differences among people groups, and he created all of us to worship him with whatever gifts he has given us and in the unique ways that he has made us. When we embrace the gifts God has given to us, it brings great joy to use them to honor him. May our talents always tell the story of God's goodness and faithfulness. Whatever God has given you, use it for his glory. I'd like to invite you to call us. If you want to know what God's doing in your life and how it is that he wants you to use your life, please call and request the pamphlet, Fullness of God, at 855-759-0700. Coming up, learn that when we truly seek God, we realize he has been closer than we ever knew.

Today's question is, what does seek really mean? You know, the word seek appears throughout the Bible, but in the original language, it carries a much deeper meaning than simply looking for something that's been lost. In the Hebrew Old Testament, one of the main words for seek is darash, which means to pursue, inquire after, or passionately search for with intention. In the Greek New Testament, the word zeteo means to strive after, desire deeply, or prioritize above everything else. But here's what's really powerful. In many passages, the tense of the word implies an ongoing pursuit, not just a one-time search. For example, when Jesus says in Matthew 6:33, "Seek first the kingdom of God," the Greek tense literally means keep seeking, continually pursue, make this your daily lifestyle. In other words, seeking God is not about finding Him once and then moving on. It's relational, not transactional. It's the continual pursuit of knowing Him more deeply every day. Jeremiah 29:13 says, "You will seek me and find me when you seek me with all your heart." So, seeking God means intentionally orienting your life toward Him through prayer, scripture, worship, obedience, repentance, and daily dependence on His presence. And maybe that's a challenge for you and I today. Because many of us, we seek success, comfort, approval, relationships, or distractions, hoping they will satisfy. Yet they all will feel empty. Why? Well, because what we're truly searching for is only found in God Himself. See, seeking is less about arrival and more about direction. It's waking up every day and saying, "God, I want to know You more today than I did yesterday." And the beautiful promise of the scripture is this: when we genuinely seek God, we discover that He is never far away.

0: For much of her life, Jordan Branch was chasing what always seemed out of reach.
1: Acceptance. Definitely acceptance. I felt like I wanted to be accepted by people and I wasn't. Definitely love. I just had this strong craving that I wanted to be loved so badly.
0: Growing up, she always felt like an outsider. All the more when her parents sent her to a private school in sixth grade.
1: My hair was different, my skin was different, I was different. I felt very insecure. Kids just really were really mean, called me, you know, stupid, dummy, stuff like that, or just ugly. And I mean, I just would like cry.
0: Jordan kept silent because she believed no one cared enough to listen. And even though her family went to church every Sunday, she felt the same way about God.
1: I don't know anything about going to my Bible or going to go pray or going to go talk to God about my feelings. And I just wasn't talked to about that in church or in general. So I just know I'm feeling bad and I don't know how to handle it other than internalizing it.
0: By ninth grade, Jordan couldn't take it anymore.
1: And I took a bottle of ibuprofen from the kitchen and swallowed all of the 31 pills in the bottle. And by the grace of God, I threw them all up.
0: In high school, Jordan thought she found what she needed in an older boy and sex.
1: At the time, it felt like love, but it wasn't love. It didn't help at all. It made it worse, actually.
0: Later in college, Jordan pursued love and acceptance in more ways.
1: Clubbing, getting drunk, sex outside of marriage. I had a very deep level of sadness inside of me. When I got high, I'm not thinking about my insecurities. When I was drunk, I'm not thinking about my low self-esteem.
0: All this time, she still went to church. Even so, it never occurred to her to run to God.
1: I didn't know what it meant to seek God. You know, you smoke weed on Friday and sing in the choir on Sunday. And I didn't even know that any of the stuff I was doing was wrong.
0: After college, Jordan attended a networking conference. She met a man there, agreed to have drinks later, and became the victim of date rape. Though she tried to press charges, she was told there wasn't enough evidence.
1: I was depressed. I was just all the negative emotions that you can think of. I was feeling those things. And I remember driving down the road and thinking, oh, well, maybe I can run into this tree and people wouldn't think it was intentionally or was a suicide. They would think it was an accident.
0: A few weeks later, Jordan had lunch with a friend and shared how she was feeling about life. He told her how Christ could heal her and provide what she'd never found elsewhere.
1: When he started talking about God, it was different. It was genuine and it was sincere and it wasn't surface level. He talked about God about in his life and in a relationship with him. I felt like my eyes had been opened. After that, I remember going home. I just started crying and I just told God, like, oh, I get it now. I've been wrong, you know, and I'm sorry. Right there on the bedroom floor, I just told him I wanted to rededicate my life to him. I wanted to live right for him.
0: Jordan's life soon took an entirely new path.
1: I might have felt the same initially, but my responses were different. So I would feel sad inside, but instead of going to go smoke weed, I would go pick up my Bible. Or I might have felt depressed at one point in time, but instead of trying to go have sex outside of marriage, I would go pray and talk to the Lord about it.
0: Now Jordan reaches out to help other young women through her book. And she's engaged to be married. She says she's found in Christ what she had spent so many years chasing.
1: I just stayed faithful to him to let him deal with those wounds and the sadness, and eventually he got rid of it. I've definitely been able to find acceptance and love in him, definitely. This is what love really is. This is what satisfaction really is.
2: The hurt that is created in our lives through the negative interactions we have with people is what the enemy uses to bring about our destruction. When the world speaks louder than God, we are in trouble. The enemy does not want us to experience God's love and to know his voice. And people can say some very mean things. The words that come from our mouths can be so painful. insecurities, low self-esteem, emptiness that so desperately wants to be filled, leads us to doing things we know are not good, but we think they numb the pain inside. And we find out the hard way that they only make the pain greater. And only God can heal our hearts from such brokenness. Pain does not need to define us. It does not need to destroy us. Just like a mosaic piece of art is made from broken pieces, God can take what is broken and create beautiful masterpieces in your life. Pain may hurt us, but it doesn't have to stop our future. When we invite God into our pain, when we place the broken pieces into his hands, he shapes and molds us into something we never thought or could have imagined or could have been without him. You see, that's the key, though. We must place ourselves in his hands. Today, are you willing to bring God the hurtful words and experiences, memories, and trust him to make beauty from ashes? I'd like to pray with you. Heavenly Father, I pray for those that are watching whose lives have been so broken that they would give it to you and trust you to make beauty from what has been ashes to them. Change their lives, transform them, and heal them, I pray. In Jesus' name, amen. Please do call us today for prayer at 855-759-0700 and request the pamphlet, Fullness of God. Coming up, we're reminded of a powerful truth that no matter how far we wander, we can never outgrow or exhaust the love of God that continues to reach for us.
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4: So I went through a super difficult season in my life. I had been a Christian for several years, but had lost that kind of initial like fire and passion that I once had. And I felt like I wasn't living on mission. I wasn't really living in a ton of victory. And I ended up getting super depressed. And I went through a couple years where I struggled with a really deep depression, and I had all kinds of insecurities. One day I was talking to my uncle, and my uncle, I was just telling him about, you know, some of the reasons I was struggling with depression and that life was just not going the way I wanted it to, and I was just feeling kind of disappointed. And my uncle asked me this question, and it challenged me deeply, but he just asked me this simple question. He said, "Kurt, do you know that God loves you?" And at first, I kind of shot back at him, and I was like, of course I know that God loves me. Then he stopped me when I was answering him, and he asked me the same question again. He said, "No, but Kurt, like, do you know that God loves you?" And I realized something in that moment, that although my brain understood like the fact, like the biblical fact that God loves me and the scriptures say that God is love, I realized that in my heart didn't really understand, if I was being honest with myself, that God loved me. I actually felt that God, when he looked at me, was kind of critical and distant and kind of disappointed with me. And the truth that just began to emerge in my life was that understanding and knowing the love of God is something that goes way beyond just my brain's ability to understand. But actually knowing the love of God needs to become an experience. It needs to drop from my head to my heart, where I'm not just kind of like checking a couple theological boxes, but my lens through which I view life, I'm actually just seeing everything in my life through God's love. And so I started digging into this more and just really seeking God and praying and going back to scripture and just asking the Holy Spirit to like show me his love and just show me how much God loved me. And one of the scriptures that was super life-changing for me was Ephesians 3, verse 14. It says, "For this reason I bow my knees before the Father, from whom every family in heaven and on earth is named, that according to the riches of his glory, he may grant you to be strengthened with power through his Spirit in your inner being, so that Christ may dwell in your hearts through faith, that you, being rooted and grounded in love, may have strength to comprehend with all the saints what is the breadth and length and height and depth, and to know the love of Christ that surpasses knowledge, that you may be filled with all the fullness of God." So I want to focus on one phrase here in Paul's prayer. In verse 19, he says, "I want you to know the love of Christ that surpasses knowledge." And that's a pretty, it sounds like almost a contradicting statement there, because he's basically saying, like, I want you to take out your measuring tape and I want you to measure something that you could never measure. Or I want you to get out your little container and contain something that can never be contained. And the point that Paul is trying to make here is he's saying, I want you to know something that actually goes way beyond your ability to know. It is beyond your ability to contain, because God's love for you is so deep, it is so radical, you could never actually understand it with your brain. That word knowledge in the Bible, I might mispronounce it, but I think it's gnosko, and it can actually mean more than just knowing something in your brain as a fact. Actually, the word, it can get translated to feel, it can get translated to perceive, and it is even translated sometimes in the New Testament to talk about marital intimacy between a husband and a wife. So the word know is actually an experiential word, and that's the word that Paul uses here. He's like, I want you to know, I want you to feel, I want you to experience, I want you to perceive the love of Christ that surpasses knowledge, that you may be filled with all the fullness of God. And this is what this tells me here. This tells me that knowing God's love and living out of God's love is a supernatural experience. And that's why Paul prays here, I want you to be strengthened with power by his Spirit in your inner being. See, Paul knew that for us to be rooted and grounded in love, we actually needed to have an experience where the Holy Spirit births something in our hearts, so that we can actually feel and see and experience God's love and then live out of that place. A lot of times when we look to somebody like the Apostle Paul, it's easy to look at, like, wow, he was such a great theologian, he was such a great evangelist, and look at, like, the kind of missionary endeavors that he was able to take on. And sometimes we maybe want to chalk it up to, like, a gift or a special call. But I believe for the Apostle Paul, Paul said that the reason he was able to do and accomplish the things he did was because he was compelled by love. And there's this chapter in Romans 9 where Paul talks about the condition of his heart. So he talks about, like, behind all the stuff you see me doing, my performance, this is actually the condition of my heart. And I want you to listen to what he says. He says, I am speaking the truth in Christ. I am not lying. My conscience bears witness in the Holy Spirit that I have great sorrow and unceasing anguish in my heart. For I could wish that I myself were accursed and cut off from Christ for the sake of my brothers. So I want you to hear the cry of Paul's heart here, is that Paul, he actually got to this place in his life where he's saying, the real condition of my heart, I'm not joking, the Holy Spirit bears witness of this, is that I would be willing to die. I would be willing to lay down my life if that would mean people being saved. He even says, like, I'd be willing to be cut off and actually go to hell, basically, and lose my salvation if it were to mean the salvation of others. And I want you to catch that this is actually the heart of Jesus, and it entered the heart of Paul. That is exactly what Jesus came in the heart that he carried, was he actually went to a cross on our behalf, and he died the death we were supposed to die, and he laid down his life for us because he loved us that much. And I believe the Holy Spirit would want to say to you and invite you into this, that the Holy Spirit wants to take that same heart that was in Paul, that was originally in Jesus and in the Father God. He wants to take that same heart, and he wants that love of God to birth in your heart. And this isn't something for just a few people. This is a promise in Ephesians for all of us. This is a prayer we're all meant to pursue.

0: 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And again, it's an incredible opportunity for us to proclaim the good news of Jesus in a world that so desperately needs to hear it again. And so I hope this show encourages you and inspires you, but we can only do this because of your incredible generosity. 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
0: Shereen, we've had such a great week here at 700 Club Canada. We started the week by celebrating Indigenous History Month. And again, we had Crystal LaValle as a guest. If you did not catch that, you want to go back and see her documentary. It's so powerful. And then, of course, we celebrate Indigenous Peoples Day, which is this Sunday, and Father's Day, which is this Sunday. And I actually see a theme through it all. The theme for all of us is that God is our Father. No matter what our story, no matter what our background, no matter our culture, God unites us and loves each of us equally and encourages us to do the same. And so whether we had a good father or a bad father, we have a very good heavenly Father's Day. And that's what we really want you to take away from this week.
3: And we have a heavenly Father who has created us uniquely.
0: Yeah.
3: But we are all his children. And he loves us all so dearly. And he wants us to be reconciled unto him. God the Father, no matter what nationality, no matter what tribal group, no matter where it is you've come from, he loves you and he loves me. And he wants us to be united in him.
0: Yeah, and that's why it's such a joy for you and I to do this on a regular basis, to come into your space and remind you there's a God who is a healer, a God who is a loving Father. And so if you feel alone or isolated, or you feel like your failure defines you, you need to know today that there's a God who wants to restore and redeem. No matter what your story, there's a new story written in blood on the cross in Jesus. And so just know that today. Be encouraged. God is truly a good and loving Father.
3: And we've heard from the stories this week of how God can reach anybody, anywhere, yes. And he actually seeks after them.
0: I love that.
3: So that we can seek after him. Mm. And so thank you for joining us this week. And we've got some praise reports for you that we'd like to share. Monique says, I was delivered from a deeply distressing situation. Thank you for your prayers. It is our privilege.
0: And Victoria said, we've been praying for a friend's financial breakthrough. God has provided. She was able to find a place to live and recover her belongings. So thank you for sharing those incredible praise reports.
3: We just love how the Father works,
0: yes.
3: Right? Thank you. Our power verse today is from 1 Peter 3, verse 8. Finally, all of you be like-minded, be sympathetic, love one another, be compassionate and humble. And so as we go into this weekend with all of these things to celebrate,
0: yes.
3: We want to say happy Father's Day to our fathers. And we want to say thank you for joining us this week. God bless you.
4: To contact us, visit 700club.ca.

0: 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So how does Israel thrive despite its constant struggles?
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0: From integrating youth into national service to companies supporting working parents.
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7: Absolutely. Candy stepped back into the spotlight at this year's Grammys with a nomination for her new Gospel Roots album. And recently, she had a one-on-one conversation with Ephraim and Studio 5.
8: At least for now, where were you when you get the news that your latest project is nominated for a Grammy? How'd you get it?
9: That was the last thing I was expecting to hear.
8: Really?
9: Years?
8: Whoa.
9: I had four nominations, mm-hmm. but I never got them, you know, never won. And so Bill Carpenter, bless his heart, he kept pushing, and he kept pushing. He don't give up.
8: I love it.
9: And he just kept pushing. You don't get a Grammy. I'm putting you in. I said, I don't even want to do this album.
8: Oh, no.
9: I said, I really don't want to do it. He said, you're going to do this album. You're going to go back to your roots, the roots. We want a roots album and put it in the roots section. I said, what is that? He said, it's a section in the Grammys where there's, you know, you go back to the old things right. that you used to do. And you do the songs and you go back. We did It's Gonna Rain,
8: yes.
9: Mama's Song.
8: Yes, uh-huh.
9: And we went back to all that Peace in the Valley with my sister Maggie.
8: Yes.
9: And I wrote quite a few of the songs. One of the songs that really touched me, I guess, I don't know why it did, because it's so mean, Reach Down and Touch Heaven for Me, where I played the piano.
8: Yeah, uh-huh.
9: And everybody think God is up there, but he's down there.
8: Yeah, with you.
9: With people yeah. that's begging for bread. People that don't have places to live. People that are hungry. People that are begging. People that just don't have it together. They're on the verge of suicide. That's where Jesus is. That's where the Holy Spirit comes in.
8: Yeah.
9: Right there. And that's where we come in as his advocates. And we reach down there
8: yeah.
9: and we pick them up and we give to them and we help them. Mm. That makes him happy.
8: Yes.
9: That's his heaven.
8: He says, for the least of these,
9: do it unto the least of these. And that's what we do. That's my joy.
8: I will say, while we're talking about the tracks on the project, mm-hmm. one that makes me cry is not you singing, but when you talk about 1963.
9: Oh my God. Yes. I was there. We were guests at this local church.
8: Mm.
9: And we were in Birmingham. At the time, I was married to my kid's father.
8: Mm-hmm.
9: And I had two little boys, Marcel and Marcus.
8: Wow.
9: And I was pregnant with my third little boy.
8: Mm.
9: And we were there. And I had already sung, preparing for the pastor to preach.
8: Mm.
9: And this deacon burst through the door. And he said, get up and get out. Now, he said, there's been a catastrophe. Down the street, he said, there four little girls just got killed. You know, 16th Street Baptist Church just got blown up. And he said, y'all need to get out because it's a mess. It's a mess, and you got to go through Birmingham to get to where you're going. And I'm like, we got up everything. We put everything together. Whoa, we got downtown. It was a mess. People were throwing bottles. People were breaking in stores. People were pushing cars over. Somehow through prayer and keeping our minds focused on God, he brought us through that. And my two little boys on the floor, they were crying and shaking. Mommy, mommy, we gonna die. I said, no, you're not gonna die. We getting home. And so we got through it. And the little girls' names was what bothered me. Nobody recognized their names.
10: Little Cynthia Weston, little Kara Robinson, little Denise McNair, and little Addie Mae Collins. Love is gonna win.
6: All right, Ephraim's with us now. Ephraim, that looked like a very sweet time together. Thanks for this interview and conversation. Can you elaborate more on the four girls that Candy mentioned?
8: I'm telling you, that those four girls who lost their lives when the Ku Klux Klan bombed 16th Street Baptist Church back in 1963, September 15th to be exact, were a pivotal moment in the civil rights movement. Candy wanted to be sure on this album that she actually spoke their names. Three of them were 14, one of them only 11. The victims of this racist attack. And as she described, the streets were in chaos following it because everyone was simply devastated and found it hard to believe that they had actually bombed a church. And these four girls, there for Sunday school and to lose their lives that way. And not only did they lose their lives, at least 20 other people suffered injury as a result. And if you could go back in time and imagine that, as Candy's describing, she had just performed at another church not too far away, and then they're trying to race out of that church for fear that church is going to be bombed. And she's got her two boys with her. And they're watching all this chaos, literally afraid that they're going to die and not make it. But there she is, a mom speaking life into her children, saying, no, we are not going to die. We are going to get out of this. And her boys are, of course, alive and still with her today.
7: Amen. And the fact that she was so courageous in mentioning their names is so powerful. Well, she released the song Young Hearts Run Free in 1976. Yes. Loved it. However, the song has become popular with young adults today. What does she share with you regarding the significance of that song?
8: I'll tell you, one of the reasons I brought that up, you didn't see that, the question and answer part of the interview. One of the reasons I brought that up is I was walking by my daughter's bathroom one day, and she was showering, and she plays music, and I'm listening to her sing that

0: share your story with me. Tell me what's going on. And from that story, he was able to write the song. And she said he told her when he wrote the song, what you're going through, I am going to write you a song that people are going to sing forever. And they have been. It is her most popular song to date. People love the beat and the moves. But if you ever pay close attention to the lyrics, you'll see those lyrics are marked in pain. I actually printed some of them. It says, what's the sense in sharing this one and only life, ending up in just as just another lost and lonely wife? You'll count the days and years, but they're going to be filled up with tears. And the bottom line, she says, you'll be stuck with the babies, but you won't have him because he's not going to treat you right. And there are young people singing this who have certainly not endured this, experienced this, but they love to dance to it.
1: Wow. Powerful.
2: Ephraim, you talked to Candy extensively about her life. There's a lot in that conversation we haven't seen. She shared a testimony of God's power as it relates to her son. What happened?
0: Her son, Terry, actually was accidentally dragged by a car. His dad did not see him as he's leaving the driveway. So he ends up being dragged for a period, loses skin, almost unrecognizable, in pain, crying. But Candy is led not to take him to the hospital, but to take him to the church service. She blankets him up, does that, and he believes she hears the voice of God saying, I'm going to heal him. So she's waiting and waiting, gets to the service, gets the boy home, and says, you know what? He's not getting better. He's getting worse. Please send for the minister. The minister takes his time coming, but when he does come, he does pray. And she says, following that prayer, her son began to ask for food, and then by the time they woke up the next morning, there were no remnants of the skin being lost. And she writes about this in at least the first portion of her biography as well. It's an incredible story.
1: Incredible indeed. So what's she up to today? What she's doing?
0: Well, Candy has celebrated her 86th birthday. She is not touring anymore. She says she's no desire to do that. Naturally, she is still accepting invitations, still recording when she can, works with her family, celebrated her 86th birthday. And for those who are fans and willing to travel to the UK, I can tell you that just the other day, her name got added to a festival happening for the first time in the United Kingdom. She will be there performing in August. So there's still time to get tickets and be there. You know, if I could, I would love to be there as myself.
1: Absolutely. And she is still going strong. Awesome. We love her.
0: Phenomenal.
1: Ephraim, thank you so much for being here today. Mm-hmm. We appreciate your insights. Amen. And for the latest in entertainment news, check out Ephraim's weekly show, Studio 5. 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Andrew?
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2: 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And those words have certainly come true. 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But at the time she heard those words, her only thought was, you've got the wrong person. She sat down with Ashley to explain.

0: Okay, Ange, thank you so
1: much. Hi, my girl.
0: Hi. I'm so excited to just get more into your story and all that God has done in and through you. Wow, He has done so many amazing things through Girls Gone Bible, but I want to go back to the very beginning, like at the beginning of your story, you know, like what was your childhood like?
1: Yeah. I grew up in, I wouldn't say like a faith-filled home, and I would describe my upbringing as, I come from an immigrant family, and so we are first-generation Albanians
0: wow.
1: here in America.
0: Mm-hmm.
1: Anybody who has to migrate from one country to another accumulates a good amount of trauma. And, you know, you come to a country where you have absolutely nothing, and you're working 24 hours a day, 7 days a week to put food on the table for three small children. And so my parents are amazing. They're fighters. They're resilient. And they were in survival mode. And so us kids were also in survival mode. And so when you grow up in this type of environment, there's not necessarily so much tending to the heart. So I was a child who had a lot of pain and a lot of fear, a good amount of abandonment, and no outlet to process any of that. And so I just learned at a really young age to escape my pain. So as I got older, anxiety began to follow me, and anxiety really marked my life. And I started having horrific panic attacks, severe anxiety. I was diagnosed with OCD. I was afraid of everything. I couldn't drive a car. I couldn't be on a fourth-story balcony. My mental health was going down really bad, really fast. And I turned to the only thing that made me feel better, and that was alcohol. I found myself at 23 years old, completely addicted to alcohol. Like, I couldn't even go 30 minutes without having a drink, or I would go through withdrawals. Like, I was so ashamed. I hated myself. Like, I would look in the mirror and I'd be like, who are you? Like, nobody just gets out of what I was living in. So much darkness, so much pain, so much addiction and dependence on a substance. And, you know, the Lord met me through a person, like He oftentimes does.
0: Yep.
1: And He sent a man named Socrates into my life, who is just this spirit-filled 70-year-old Greek man. He would just host these meetings where just the presence of God would come into a room, that he wouldn't do anything big or extravagant, like Jesus was just there. And so I go to this meeting, and he looks at me without knowing anything about me, not knowing any of the pain I was in. And he goes, you, young girl, you're going to speak to millions of people about Jesus one day. You're going to speak on stages. You're going to write books, and you are going to bring millions of people to Jesus. And I was like, I don't think so. I think you have the wrong one. I very quickly told Socrates, like, I am suffering. I am tormented by my thoughts. I am addicted to alcohol. I am really, really unwell, and I think I'm gonna die, actually. And so he calls me every day and prays for me over the phone. And he teaches me about Jesus, and he reads the Bible to me, and he starts teaching me about the authority that I have through Jesus. And so I spent about 6 months praying with Socrates over the phone, and I believe that like an accumulation of those 6 months of prayer led me to Thanksgiving 2019. It was a moment of absolute supernatural deliverance, where in one moment the Lord met me. And he rescued me from myself, and he rescued me from my sin. And in a moment, completely miraculously, I was delivered from addiction to alcohol. And I'm coming up on 6 years sober.
0: That's amazing.
1: And I've never craved it one time.
0: Like, that's so amazing.
1: It's a miracle. It's not,
0: yeah.
1: like, it's
0: yeah.
1: not something, not strength, not might, but the spirit of the living God. Like,
0: yeah.
1: this is the Jesus that we preach.
0: Mm.
1: It's insane. It's a miracle. And then, you know, after that, anxiety hit me like a truck, because the one thing that I had to numb me for so long, I didn't have anymore. So I was delivered from the alcohol. but the healing that I needed came through the presence of God, through reading scripture. Like, the Bible saved my life. It healed my mind. Like how scripture says it renews your mind. Like, it completely, it rewired my brain chemistry. And yeah, so Jesus, and then I go on a full-blown journey with the Lord where he changes everything about me, and he was really patient.
0: Yeah, yeah, that's so beautiful. You got me crying over here, Lord. What do you want people to take away from your testimony?
1: I want them to understand the sacrifice of Jesus. I want them to understand the gospel, because I don't think that you can't have faith without understanding the simple gospel, who Jesus is, why he did what he did, and what that means for your life. Like, he died on a cross, he shed blood so that we could receive forgiveness, freedom, and healing. Everything that's happened in my life could only come through his sacrifice. That's what I want people to understand, that he's not just like an addition to your life. It's relational. I think that's what matters to me the most, is to know that Jesus is a person. The Holy Spirit is a person who speaks, who literally longs to communicate with us all day long. He wants to be our divine source, our only source of like wisdom and guidance.
0: Yeah, that's powerful. Well, Ange, thank you so much for, again, chatting with me, just being such an open book, and your vulnerability, your transparency through everything you do is changing lives for Jesus. So thank you so much.
1: I love you.
0: Yeah, I love
1: so
0: you.
1: Much.
2: What a beautiful young woman inside and out. I just, when I hear her testimony, it makes me think of the scripture, Andrew. He who the Son sets free is free indeed. And the fact that the gentleman took time with her for 6 months to call her every single day, to pray with her, and to read the Bible to her. Look at the fruit of his labor. Wow. And she is literally living out that prophetic word that he gave her, that she is speaking to millions of people. God is amazing.
3: Yeah, and that's not the conversation people may have expected when we set that interview up with Ashley. People might have thought, oh, it's going to be about her podcast and platform.
2: Yeah.
3: No, it's the beautiful work Jesus did in her heart. Mm-hmm. And to hear her say she had anxiety, couldn't drive, addicted. I think she used the word addicted,
2: she was addicted
3: to alcohol.
2: At 23 years old.
3: God can do amazing things. And then she was honest enough to say, okay, I've been delivered from this, but now,
2: Help
3: me grow in my faith. Beautiful, beautiful spirit.
2: Powerful testimony. Amen. Well, up next, the sickest man in the hospital. This patient suffered a brain aneurysm with massive bleeding. Hear the prayer that led to a supernatural breakthrough and a 100% recovery right after this.
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2: This could be the end. That's what Sarah thought as she and her family gathered around her husband's hospital bed. And then suddenly the Holy Spirit moved in a powerful way with a bold prayer that led to a miracle.
6: I'm following behind the ambulance in my own car. First prayer was, please, please, please, please spare him.
10: November 22nd, 2023. Sarah Parnell had just found her husband, Sam, collapsed in the shower. The EMTs quickly rushed him to the local hospital. Their sons, James and Samuel, met them there.
11: The attending physician had come in. He knew that I was a physician as well. He says, do you want to see the scan? And so I come out there and he has it pulled up and he starts scrolling through it. And I realize that Dad has one of the worst bleeds that I've ever seen.
6: When James came back in from seeing the CT scan, the look on his face was enough to tell me that things were very bad.
11: That certain type of stroke, an aneurysmal type bleed, with as much blood as he had around his brain, it's a 70% chance of death. The physician brain tells me that I'm never gonna have my dad back.
12: The doctor came in to talk to us and said, hey, he's the sickest man in the hospital. This does not look good.
13: He said, you need to go in there and spend the final moments with your dad and say goodbye. And that moment is one that I will remember forever.
11: It really hit me that I might have just said bye to Dad. It felt like a very dark place.
6: This could be the end, I think, is what I was thinking and praying that it wasn't the end.
10: As the family gathered around Sam's bed and prayed, they felt a shift in the atmosphere.
13: There was a supernatural peace in the room. If this was the final breath of his life, if this was the final moments, and because of the faith that we shared, that we would see him again.
12: And the room got really quiet, and I just felt like the Lord stir something in my spirit, like, do you have faith in me? Do you trust me that I can do anything? And I just started praying out loud, just boldly, like, Lord, like, our hearts are for him to live. Like, we do not want to lose him today. And I remember praying and saying, God, like, we trust you even if it doesn't work out like this, but we can't have this final moment with him so quickly like this without telling you exactly what is in our hearts. Like, we want him to live.
13: She began to pray for a miracle. She prayed for complete healing. And the Spirit, through her, I believe, began to give us a little bit of a glimpse of hope.
10: Sam was transported to a larger hospital where surgery successfully stopped the bleeding in his brain. Now all his family could do was wait and pray to see if he would recover.
11: Now it was kind of a watch and wait to find out, is Dad going to wake back up, or has so much damage been done that he's not going to ever wake back up again?
13: We were informing people who we knew would rally around us and intercede for us in prayer as well. So church leaders, you know, our good friends, prayer groups. We were very thankful for the churches that my parents were part of, my brothers are part of, and the one that I get to serve. So they really rallied around us to pray.
11: Before the night was over, he had come off the ventilator. We had been trying to get him to say our names, you know, just to have some peace to hold on to that, you know, maybe we're getting Dad back. We had left that night, and he hadn't come back yet. And the nurse practitioner actually called me that night, and he had asked, where's Samuel and James? And so he knew us. And it was like, I got my dad back. And that was a special moment.
10: Over the next few weeks, people continued to pray for Sam, as he went through occupational and speech therapy. To the family's delight, he made a full recovery, returning home just a month after his massive stroke.
14: I've already cheated death. You know, I know where I'm going. It's going to be a few more years, looks like, before I get there.
12: I'm thankful for God healing him and doing that. I think it's just the hope that we have in the Lord. And he was a testament to God's goodness to everyone who walked through the door.
13: There's not a celebration that goes by or a moment in life that we're all together that just doesn't feel a little sweeter because we've seen God's goodness.
11: What a blessing from God that he's here with us and that he's continuing to bless us with his smile and his wit and the chance to just all be together.
14: I'm so thankful that others would petition God for my healing. I praise God for that he spared my life. And it's important for me to tell others about the power that God has to heal.
6: There is not a day that goes by that we do not thank the Lord for the blessing of being alive and having him. All the pain and all the scaredness and all the anxiety is sweet now because we're on the other side and things are good again.
2: Praise God. When you look at Sam, you look at a walking, talking miracle only by the grace and the power of God. Maybe you need a miracle today. Well, Andrea and I are going to pray for you right now because we believe in miracles. Join with us. Put your faith out there and trust God. Father, in Jesus' name, Andrea and I, we touch and agree with those who are watching that you would just do miracles, God. Show your grace, your power, your mercy. In the mighty name of Jesus, do what doctors say can't be done. In Jesus' name, thank you, Lord.
3: Lord, I pray for those right now who they grew weary praying and seeking you and grew discouraged and have maybe fallen away from praying and then entered into a season of feeling like, I'm not good enough, now I can't pray. Well, we just cancel that now and rebuke that lie from the enemy. If you've had that feeling that you've like abandoned God, just take Jesus' hand today, so to speak, and he welcomes you back. Look at Luke 15. There's never a moment that Jesus does not want fellowship with you. Thank you for your love, Lord, in Jesus' name.
2: Father. Thank you, Lord. And we just trust God together with all of those who are watching in Jesus' mighty name. Amen. Well, we're going to leave you right now with this verse from Psalm 34. Oh, taste and see that the Lord is good, and blessed is the man who trusts in him. Give us a call if you need prayer, 1-800-700-7000. God bless you. See you next time.
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16: when it goes quiet, something's not right.
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3: Hi, everyone. Welcome to the 700 Club. Just days after signing a peace deal, negotiations between the U.S. and Iran have hit a snag. A meeting set for this weekend in Switzerland canceled.
19: Well, as Israeli leaders raise questions about the deal's impact on the Jewish state, Vice President J.D. Vance is warning them to be cautious in their criticism. Chris Mitchell has the story.
20: U.S. Vice President J.D. Vance postponed a trip to meet Iranian negotiators in Switzerland today, delaying the talks to implement the agreement between Tehran and Washington. Iran reportedly is refusing to send negotiators due to continued fighting between Hezbollah and Israel in Lebanon. One day after the signing, CENTCOM announced that it's lifted its blockade on Iranian ports. And time-lapse video shows merchant vessels are once again moving through the Strait of Hormuz after weeks of disruption. Meanwhile, the agreement is creating tension with Israel, with some government ministers saying they should disregard the deal. Vice President J.D. Vance said, quote, "The whole freakout in Israel is a little bit odd.
0: If I was in the cabinet of the Israeli government, I might not be attacking the only powerful ally that I have anywhere left in the entire world. Over the last 3 months, 2/3 of the defensive weapons that have protected your homeland have been built by American hands and paid for by American tax dollars. Donald J. Trump is the only head of state in the entire world who is sympathetic to the nation of Israel at this moment in time."
20: Vance also defended President Trump's position that Iran may retain some missile capabilities.
0: "You can't tell a country, whether Israel or Iran, they're not allowed to have any self-defense."
20: The vice president insisted any final agreement would still prevent Iran from developing missiles capable of threatening the wider world.
0: "What we want to see is Iran not trying to rebuild their nuclear weapons program. That's the main thing."
20: But questions remain about Iran's nuclear program. A leaked version of the memorandum indicates its stockpile of enriched uranium will not be taken from Iran, but will remain inside the country and be diluted under international supervision. Vance also addressed the fighting in Lebanon.
0: "We expect Hezbollah is not going to be firing rockets and firing drones at the Israelis. And we also expect that the Israelis are not going to be going wild in Lebanon."
20: While Iran has demanded Israel withdraw its troops from a buffer zone in Lebanon, Israeli Prime Minister Benjamin Netanyahu said Israel will not pull back.
21: "Because this zone separates Hezbollah terrorists from our citizens and our communities."
20: Overnight, an IDF tank battalion commander and three other soldiers were killed in a Hezbollah attack in southern Lebanon. The IDF responded with strikes early this morning on Hezbollah operatives and infrastructure across southern Lebanon in response to repeated violations of the ceasefire by the Iranian-backed terror group. Chris Mitchell, CBN News, Jerusalem.
3: In other news, Secretary of Defense Pete Hegseth delivered a harsh rebuke to NATO allies over lack of support during the Iran war. And John Jessup has more on that story from our CBN News Bureau in Washington. John.
22: That is right, Andrew. The secretary blasted fellow leaders in Europe during a meeting of the alliance in Brussels Thursday. In his remarks, Hegseth called them shameful and accused them of putting American forces at risk by withholding access to strategic military bases. He says the Pentagon will launch a six-month review of U.S. military assets in Europe with an eye toward reducing presence on the continent, calling on European leaders to take the lead in their own defense. Well, the war between Russia and Ukraine rages on. Kyiv launched a massive drone strike into a dozen territories in Russia, including Moscow, striking a major oil refinery, among other targets. 17 people died. Ukraine's President Zelensky said the strike is justified after a Russian attack on a monastery in Kyiv. He's hoping to drive Russia's Vladimir Putin to the negotiating table. Well, one of the more disturbing aspects of the war is Russia's practice of forcibly taking Ukrainian children from territories they occupy. While around 2,000 of these children have been returned, thousands more remain in Russia. Charlene Aaron highlights the efforts of one group that's working to bring them all back home.
23: Since Russia launched its invasion more than 4 years ago, thousands of Ukrainian children have been taken into captivity.
24: These are the children that have been either deported to Russia or forcibly transferred.
23: Maxim Maximov oversees Bring Kids Back UA, an initiative launched by Ukrainian President Volodymyr Zelensky to identify, locate, and return their children. Although Ukraine confirms more than 20,000 cases, Maximov believes that number may be higher.
24: They have proudly boasted about welcoming, I quote, the Ukrainian children in the amount of 744,000 to Russia.
23: Many of those taken have been stripped of their identities, language, and culture. Children have also been placed in Russian state institutions, forced into military camps, put up for illegal adoption, and more.
25: They are told that the nation of Ukraine doesn't exist, that they have nowhere else to go, that their families have forsaken them. And in other terrible cases, also, we have cases of girls being exposed to sexual violence as well as sex trafficking.
23: To international human rights lawyer Sharanjit Parmar, these abductions should be labeled war crimes.
25: The European Court of Human Rights found that the Russian Federation has been violating children's right to family and right to their personal status as a result of these abductions whilst living under occupation. We also have seen the International Criminal Court issue arrest warrants against Vladimir Putin and Irina Belarova, who's the Child Rights Commissioner, who has openly declared having transferred Ukrainian children into areas under Russian control and with Russian families.
23: A coalition of countries, including the United States, is working to secure the return of these children.
24: The First Lady of the United States, Melania Trump, have been very much involved in this issue, not only raising its visibility to the new level, making sure that every policymaker on the planet Earth is aware that this is happening, but also have been contributing directly to 3,000 returns. So 3,000 kids and families have been reunited back in Ukraine in safety and in comfort with the assistance, with direct involvement of the United States.
23: The State Department has pledged $25 million to find and return children, while also providing critical resources to help those rescued heal.
24: There are multiple services provided across medical needs, psychological needs, humanitarian needs. It is most important that they are provided with a good environment.
23: Charlene Aaron, CBN News.
22: Such an important story out of the war with Russia and Ukraine. Well, on this Juneteenth holiday, which commemorates the end of slavery here in the United States, a story of racial reconciliation centuries in the making. On her recent Heaven Meets Earth podcast, CBN's Abigail Robertson and guest co-host Greg Hendricks spoke with Pastor Will Ford of Mercy Culture Church. Here's part of their conversation about dreams, revival, and forgiving generational sins.
1: If you can just tell us a little bit about your faith story and your ministry and what God's done in your life.
4: I stepped into my calling properly in my mid-30s and what God was calling me to do. But first I had to learn who I already was in Christ.
1: Yeah. And how did God call you into that?
4: I have this 200-year-old kettle pot that is used by the slaves of my family. It's believed to be more than 200 years old. And the reason why it was passed down in my family is because it was used by the slaves in my family who were Christian. And they used it for cooking, they used it for washing clothes, but secretly they used it in their prayer meetings. Mm. So they were owned by a slave master that would beat them for simply for praying, because he wanted them to be Christians, but he didn't want them to pray because he felt like prayer would foster hope, and if they got hopeful, he felt like they would run away. Mm. So he would literally beat them if he caught them praying. But in spite of the danger and because of the love for Jesus, they prayed anyway. So they would. The story is told they would go into this barn late at night in Lake Providence, Louisiana, and to have their prayer meetings. And to keep their prayers from being heard, they'd take this pot and turn it upside down on the cabin floor, prop it up with rocks so it'd be suspended off the ground about an inch or two. They would put their lips in between the opening between the ground and the kettle so that kettle pot muffled their voices as they prayed through the night.
1: Wow.
4: And the story they passed down with the pot is that they didn't think they would see freedom in their time, so they prayed for the freedom of their children in the next generation. Mm. So one day freedom comes to this young teenage girl. She decides to keep that pot and that story in our family. And she passed the pot and the story down to Harriet Lockett. Harriet Lockett passed it on to Nora Lockett, who passed it on to William Ford Sr., to William Ford Jr., who gave it to me, William Ford III. So I get the pot after spending time with Dutch in their prayer meeting. So I started using it as an object lesson for the prayer bowls in heaven.
13: Wow.
1: Wow.
4: And how it wasn't just the prayers of black Christian slaves, but also the prayers of white abolitionists and revivalists. Those people prayed into being the first and the second Great Awakenings. Had it not been for those revivals, slavery wouldn't have ended. But then the Lord dealt with me during this time period, 2003. He said, you still have some residue of racism and unforgiveness in your heart. And so and he dealt with me about that through this dream that he gave me about the dreamer, Martin Luther King. Mm-hmm. So in the dream, my friend and I, Lou Engle, on our way to Dr. King's old church, but we couldn't get there without first picking up Dr. King. So it's a dream, right? So Dr. King is alive. And we go to pick him up from this house. But in the dream, Dr. King has this humongous white duffel bag with black handles on it. And in the dream, he starts emptying all this dark garbage out of the bag, and he throws the bag down violently and comes again to this vehicle with us. Now, this is where you see how petty I am. Like, even in my dreams, I thought, man, that bag could make a nice souvenir. I'm thinking, I went to Morehouse College, he went to Morehouse College, the bag could make a nice souvenir. So in the dream, I go to try to pick up the baggage. But before I could touch it, in the dream, Dr. King grabs me by my shoulders and he says, no, do not go back and pick that up. And he starts telling me what I need to do to heal the racial divide in our nation. So I wake up from the dream in tears. I've been weeping in intercession the whole night and didn't realize it. Share the dream, my friend Luingle. He starts weeping. We start praying, God, what is the interpretation for this dream? I said, God, remind me, what did Dr. King say to me? The Lord said to me, William, the white bag with the black handles. That would be the understanding for your dream. So I realized the black handles represented how I've been handling my white baggage of unforgiveness. Mm. The white baggage represented my unforgiveness issues. Mm-hmm. The Lord was saying, William, get rid of your white baggage. You've been carrying it for way too long. So I knew what he was talking about because I experienced some things growing up. One where 13 years old, me and a couple of friends would call the N-word and chased by a carload full of white guys for like 2 hours. So they're going to shoot and kill us. They're probably just joyriding, but, you know, we didn't know and we were terrified. I know what it's like to have my first nice house. I'm in my 30s, getting my first nice house in the suburb. I had the same police officer pull me over just for driving while black. I know what that feels like. But, Abby, you know what I'd done? Every experience I had with a police officer or white people in that community, I put those stories on everybody. I saw everybody through the veil of those experiences. So that's the devil's diabolical plot. It's Revelation 12 where it says the devil is the accuser of the brethren. Mm-hmm. The word accuser comes in the Greek word kategoros. And that's where we get the word category. Mm-hmm. So the diabolical plot of the enemy is this, to categorize or stereotype each other.
5: Yeah.
4: So before we have one conversation with each other, we put some bad stigma, some bad narrative, some bad stereotyping on each other. So God was saying to me, William, get rid of your unforgiveness, get rid of your resentment, get rid of your bitterness, get rid of your white baggage.
5: Yeah.
4: So you can get into a new vehicle that can bring revival and justice for everybody.
22: Powerful conversation about forgiveness and Andrew praying prayers that outlive us.
5: It is. That was a powerful conversation. And today we honor that day in 1865 when over 250,000 enslaved in Texas learned they were free. Abby has a lot of great conversations. That one is certainly timely. I encourage you to subscribe to the Heaven Meets Earth podcast for the rest of that story. 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Episodes are also available at CBN Family and on heavenmeetsearth.com. And Ashley, I know we've both listened to the podcast. It's great stuff.
19: Yeah, absolutely. She has so many, as you said, so many amazing conversations with so many different people, walks of life. But there's so much wisdom we can all gain from listening and hearing their stories.
5: Yeah, check it out.
19: All right, everyone. Well, up next, it's the Wild West of weight loss. GLP-1s are helping millions of Americans lose weight and lower their risk for all kinds of diseases. But doctors warn not all of these drugs are created equal. What you need to watch out for next. Then her father took his life when she was just 3 years old. The pain followed her into her teenage years. And then she planned to follow in her dad's footsteps. Her story of survival coming up.
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5: New drugs are proving highly effective in helping overweight Americans drop unwanted and sometimes dangerous pounds. Statistics show 4 in 10 U.S. adults are considered obese, which puts their health at risk. So it's no surprise weight loss drugs like Ozempic are all the rage. Medical reporter Lori Johnson takes a closer look at this trend and tells us why some doctors are warning buyer beware.
6: Katie Schottman is one of 12 million Americans currently taking one of these GLP weight loss drugs.
10: I've lost about 50 pounds, and it's been life-changing for me.
6: Along with a renewed sense of confidence, she feels no longer addicted to sugar.
10: You don't even want it, so it's not something you, like, crave, like, oh, I need a piece of chocolate or something like that. You don't have that craving anymore.
6: Katie's results appear typical, as patients average losing 10 to 20% of their body weight.
11: Some people cannot control their appetite.
6: Dr. Don Colbert sees the drugs as especially helpful for those dealing with obesity and type 2 diabetes.
11: These GLP-1 receptor agonists lower insulin levels, so eventually that appetite just, it puts it out. You're not being controlled by your appetite.
6: That's because these drugs can mimic natural gut hormones that target brain receptors, which can communicate messages and changes to the body.
11: Ozempic turns off one key appetite hormone. Mounjaro or tirzepatide turns off two key appetite hormones. And then the new one's coming out, the retatrutide, which comes out probably next year, turns off three.
6: In addition, patients experience slower digestion.
11: So food sits in the stomach longer, and so you feel fuller longer.
6: Katie's weight loss led to other health improvements.
10: My A1C has gone down a lot. As far as my cholesterol, that has gone down. My heart rate is actually even slower now. Another big thing that probably a lot of people would appreciate is people who snore. No more snoring. It completely went away.
6: Other benefits can include lower risk of heart attacks, strokes, sleep apnea, or kidney disease. A Cleveland Clinic study also showed GLP-1s reduced the risk of progression of breast, lung, liver, and colorectal cancers by up to 50%.
12: Patients that are on GLP-1 receptor agonists and have early stage cancer shouldn't be as worried about that stage 4 progression.
6: This drug class often lowers inflammation, which has been found to minimize joint pain and effects of Alzheimer's disease. While the benefits of GLP-1s are many and seem to be growing by the day, there are a number of red flags. Those include various side effects such as nausea, constipation, and acid reflux. Patients also often notice temporary bouts of fatigue when starting the drug. Doctors note less common side effects that can be more serious, including pancreatitis and gallbladder problems. GLP-1 users are also advised to consume at least 90 grams of protein daily or risk muscle or bone loss. Demand for these successful drugs means the search is on for cheap, easy-to-obtain versions. That's turned the online marketplace into what Dr. Matthew Knight calls the Wild West.
14: If you spend any time on social media, you'll see a ton of these ads aimed at consumers.
6: They usually promote copies or custom mixed versions of the drugs, which are not FDA approved.
14: It really is up to the patient, up to the consumer, to verify, you know, who's compounding it, what's their track record. Do you know where it's from? I mean, is it from the United States or is it from out of the country? Is it pure? Does it have other things in it?
6: Knight advises the better approach would involve supervision from a healthcare professional.
14: You need an exam. Somebody needs to know what other medications you're taking. Somebody needs to follow your progress. And you also need an exit plan, because at some point you're going to stop taking these medications and you need to know what's going to happen then.
6: GLP-1s are available in pills or shots. Katie has received an injection once a week for the last 2 years and is ready to start tapering off the drug. That will happen with the help of her physician, Dr. Joanne Lopes.
0: And gaining some weight back is fine, you know, but you just don't want to get back to the point that you were before you started the GLPs. It goes back to changing that behavior. So not relying just on a medication to help you keep that weight down. You still need to learn better eating habits, healthier eating habits, and implementing exercise into your lifestyle.
15: So, Andrew, while maintaining your weight after going off these GLP-1 drugs is possible, studies show that within 1 year, most people gain back two-thirds of the weight they lost. So what people are saying is now is, well, maybe I'll just be on it indefinitely. Mm. And is that such a bad thing? Well, they can give up their cholesterol medicine that they were going to be on indefinitely, their blood pressure medicine that they were going to be on indefinitely, and on and on. 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
15: Right. 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You do need your doctor's prescription, but that's a good thing. And then, Andrew, Medicare is going to start covering GLP-1 starting July 1st. They've already been covering it for type 2 diabetes, but now they're going to be covering it for weight loss. So Medicare, again, you need a doctor's prescription. Talk to your doctor about it.
5: So some people find this good news that it also helps fight addictions on occasion.
15: Yes, indeed. And now there is scientific proof. For years, people on these GLP-1s have been like, wow, I was taking it for type 2 diabetes, but I finally was able to quit smoking. Or I was taking the GLP-1 to lose weight, but yay, I can finally quit drinking. So a new study just out of WashU Medical Center in St. Louis showed that people with other addictions, alcohol, nicotine, cocaine, opioids, marijuana, people on GLP-1s had less of a propensity to become addicted to these substances, and people already who were addicted to them, if they were on GLP-1s, they had fewer incidents like hospitalizations and overdoses. And scientists say it's because these drugs target these biological pathways that underlie addictions. Cravings, the GLP-1 receptors in our brains that talk about reward centers, that it lessens the craving. And you can hear people on GLP-1s saying, yeah, I don't have that food noise anymore. I don't have that noise where I'm always wanting this certain drug. It's about cravings.
5: It's an interesting point about all this. And, of course, we're not a proponent of, hey, I want to give up an addiction, so I'll get on this. But it's an interesting topic in all of this. What about this microdosing?
15: Microdosing, as the name suggests, is just a little bit. And so some people are microdosing now, and it's, you know, there are pros and cons to it. The biggest con is that it has not been scientifically studied. So you take a little bit, but some doctors like it because there are oftentimes some GI problems that people experience. And if you start off small, then you can see if you're having problems like this or they can be less. And then also for people who are weaning off these drugs, sometimes you can microdose and have a little bit once a month rather than just going cold turkey. And they're cheaper. It's a cheaper process.
5: Am I correct, Ozempic and other GLP-1s? The weight loss is really a side effect. It wasn't designed for weight loss, correct?
15: Yeah, that's right. And so many drugs are this way, too, where it was created for one thing, but then one of the side effects was something else that people really like. So, yeah, it was actually created to lower blood glucose levels for people with type 2 diabetes. But now it is FDA approved not only for type 2 diabetes, but also weight loss and cardiovascular problems.
5: Finally, do you have any counsel for people who, because there's benefits and also some negatives, do you have any counsel for people who are considering this?
15: Absolutely. Talk to a medical doctor about it. Boy, you can really get those cheap, easy to find version because everybody's out trying to make a buck. And they're all over social media. You can see them everywhere, people advertising the GLP-1 weight loss. You got to go to a doctor and get that prescription and talk to a medical professional.
5: All right.
15: Don't do it on your own. You can do it on your own, but who knows what you're getting.
5: Okay. Good counsel. All right, Lori, thanks so much for being with us.
15: Thank you for having me.
5: Appreciate it. Ashley, over to you.
19: Thanks, guys. All right. 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See how this woman found true deliverance coming up. And then later, a toddler is found floating in a pool. She was underwater for 10 minutes. One family's life-saving prayer ahead on today's show.
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19: Amanda felt worthless. She bore a lifetime of scars, both mental and physical. She needed an escape from the constant pain, so she swallowed a handful of pills and prepared to die.
26: Him and my mom were fighting that night. He kind of got violent when he drank, and he turned the gun as if to shoot her, but turned around and shot himself.
27: Amanda's father took his own life when she was just 3 years old, leaving an emptiness she couldn't begin to understand.
26: Feeling, yeah, like I wasn't worth sticking around for, you know, and which then led into kind of like, you know, everybody's gonna leave me in my life. Just rejection, and you know, it created a lot of issues and trust issues in my life moving forward.
27: Although her mom remarried, Amanda's emotional wounds were deep. Early sexual abuse also magnified her feelings of abandonment.
26: Growing up, like I heard a lot, like, you're a slut, you're a whore, you're worthless, like, you're never gonna amount to anything. Like, that's what I lived with, like, the majority of my life, you know, just believing that I was all of those things, that I was stupid, that I wasn't good enough, that I wasn't lovable.
27: By adolescence, rejection fueled rebellion.
26: Well, I definitely think that I turned to alcohol at a young age just because it was like, this kind of takes me somewhere else where I don't have to think about stuff and I can drink and I can, you know, feel different. It also led me into, you know, I lost my virginity at 14 years old. Like, had no idea what I was doing, but I just wanted to be loved. So I found myself doing things with guys with that mindset of like, will you love me? Like, does this, if I do this, will you love me?
27: As her wild behavior increased, so did the rumors, bullying, and isolation, until hopelessness peaked at 18, and Amanda attempted to take her life.
26: When you are a product of suicide and you deal with that, like, it opens your mind up to, you know, have, like, that's now an option. So I think I thought about it. I mean, I cut as a kid. I have some scars. Like, you know, I'd do that occasionally just when I felt like I wanted it all to end. It was just all the mistakes that I made, all the times that I, like, gave myself away that I didn't really want to. just wanted to be loved, not feeling like I had like any really good friends. And so I don't want to feel the pain anymore.
27: So she swallowed a handful of pills. When she woke up in the hospital, doctors said one more pill would have ended her life.
26: I think that I went through my life so much feeling very unheard, like, does anybody see me? I think it was more of a cry for help than it was like I wanted to die, even though maybe in the moment I felt like I did.
27: Weeks later, she found herself in the hospital again, this time awaiting surgery for precancerous cells. Scared and desperate, Amanda made a bargain with God.
26: I said, God, if you're there, like, I'm going to open the Bible and I want you to speak to me. And I'm going to point and I want you to speak to me. And that's exactly what I did. So I opened up the Bible and I pointed to Philippians 1:19, which says, and I will continue to rejoice, for I know that as you've prayed for me, this will all turn out for my deliverance. And in that moment, like, just what I had been through in my whole life was just kind of like, oh, God. Like, it spoke so, like, deeply to my heart. And it just kind of made me go, wow, like, you are really there and you do really care.
27: Following her surgery, Amanda wanted to know more about God's love. She started attending church, reading her Bible, and began working through her painful past.
26: Every time I walked through something, something fell off. You know, so it was like a belief would fall off, or like I would be freed from, you know, wrong thinking or whatever it was, like the wrong beliefs about myself. You know, it was like the Lord would just deposit like truth into me each time that I felt. And it was like I'd get lighter and lighter, and being able to fully surrender and trust that God is for me and not against me.
27: Years later, she married Jeremy, and the couple surrendered fully to Jesus and got baptized together.
26: I'm so thankful just for the redemptive work of Christ in my life and just what he's done, not just in my own family, like my girls and my husband, but also, you know, my parents. Like, I love my parents. The restoration that's happened in our relationships have been amazing.
27: Today, Amanda enjoys God's many blessings. She delights in sharing the hope she has in Jesus and the peace that only God can give.
26: I was looking everywhere else but God to try to find fulfillment and fullness of life, and to feel that void that, you know, was taken from me, and the voids that just all throughout my life that I was trying to fill, you know, just the emptiness. And when I came to Jesus, you know, it's like he gave me something that the world could never give me. He gave me a peace and like a joy and a love and a covering that can never be found in the world.
19: What Jesus can give you, only he can give you. The world cannot give you the peace, the joy, the deliverance, the true transformation that Jesus can. And we see that in Amanda's story. And as I was watching her testimony, I'm just reminded, you know, it's said that we are, you know, we all have this God-sized hole in our heart. And it's very Christianese, but it's so true. It's this God-sized hole in our hearts that we try to fill with things of this world. You know, we long to be loved. We long to be seen. We long to be heard. And we find all of that in a relationship with Christ. But then things happen in life, and, you know, sometimes we go down a different path, like Amanda. Some things happened to her. She was traumatized. And so she thought that all of these other things that the world offered would actually fill that God-sized hole in her heart. Have you done the same thing? If you have, there is grace and mercy for you. We've all gone astray. We have all fallen short. We've all looked to the world at some point in our lives and thought that, oh, maybe that will really fill me. But then we come to the end of ourselves. But Scripture says that we're actually blessed when we come to the end of ourselves, when we realize that we don't want to do this life without Jesus. You know, Amanda cried out to God, and I would encourage you to do the same. I was also reminded of the scripture in Revelation. It's the testimony of Jesus is the spirit of prophecy. What exactly does that mean? That means that the testimony of Jesus, what Jesus did in Amanda's life, what Jesus has done in my life, what Jesus has done in so many other people's lives around the world to transform them and to save them and to deliver them. Prophesize what he is willing and able and desires to do in your life. So if you want that today, if you want true deliverance, true transformation from the inside out, you want to break free from addiction, you want true and lasting peace and joy, you want a relationship with your Heavenly Father, the creator of the cosmos, the one that knit you together in your mother's womb, the one that even knew you before that, cry out to Jesus today, my friends. And let me just pray with you really quickly. Don't hesitate to cry out to God right now. The Bible says that tomorrow is not promised. Do it today. Do it right now. Heavenly Father, I cry out to you. Jesus, I have come to the end of myself. I don't want to keep living my life apart from you. I want a relationship with you, Jesus. I want to be transformed. I want my mind to be fully renewed.

0: In Jesus' mighty name, I pray. Amen and amen. Friends, today is a new day. Whether that was your first time surrendering to Jesus, or maybe you did it years ago and it's a rededication, we want to know. 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
3: Welcome back to Washington for the CBN Newsbreak. A U.S. Marine colonel posthumously received the nation's highest military award. A captain in Vietnam back in 1972, John Ripley played a critical role in delaying the North Vietnamese Army's advance into the South. As a column of 200 enemy tanks advanced on a bridge at Dong Ha, Ripley placed 500 pounds of explosives under the span. A diorama of his feat is on display at the U.S. Naval Academy in Annapolis. Exposing himself to enemy fire for 3 hours by hand-walking the steel beams under the bridge, Ripley, a Catholic, prayed continually. The explosives took down the bridge, stopping the advance in its tracks. Colonel Ripley died in 2008. At a White House ceremony Thursday, President Trump presented Ripley's son, Tom, with his father's Congressional Medal of Honor. Well, CBN's Operation Blessing is bringing clean water to residents of a community in Honduras. In La Sierra, clean water was not a given. It was a luxury, with families drinking from a nearby river and risking illness with every sip. 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Well, to learn more about Operation Blessing, visit OB.org. Andrew and Ashley will be back with more of the 700 Club right after this.
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1: Lindsay and her son Jack were holding on for dear life. 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They survived. Then they needed your help to rebuild.
2: When a flash flood hit Kerrville, Texas on July 4th, 2025, Lindsay and her son Jack escaped their flooded home, but were separated as they were swept downriver. Then they heard each other as they clung to trees.
3: I could hear him in the tree saying, "I'm okay, I'm safe." And I was holding on to my tree and I said, "I'm really not okay."
2: Debris gashed the back of Lindsay's leg and the raging waters drained her strength.
3: I was screaming, "God, still the waters. I know you can calm the seas. I know you can stop the rain." And I'm screaming prayers.
2: Hours later, they were rescued and Lindsay's leg was treated at a hospital. However, they couldn't go home because their windows were busted out, walls were covered with mold, and floors were damaged beyond repair. Then, Operation Blessing volunteers arrived.
3: There are people here that are loving and kind and generous and care. Helping us rebuild gives me so much peace. People working their hearts out to get those floors up. I know it was probably the worst job they could have come to out here. And I'm eternally grateful. I mean, I don't know what we would have done without these volunteers.
2: The work is progressing well. And soon, Lindsay and her family will be able to move back home.
3: Coming home, I can't wait to come home. It's gonna be really good for us. It's gonna be really healing. And I think we're finally going to just feel peace.
1: Amen. You know, the survival story is dramatic enough. Yet, thanks to CBN Partners, over the years, I've been able to go on the scene after disasters, hurricanes and things like that, and tornadoes, and help and assist and cover as a reporter what Operation Blessing is doing on the ground. And it is incredible to see the Operation Blessing volunteers arrive at someone's home. It could be a widow or a married couple, family, lots of children, no children, all kinds of dynamics. And what we encounter is people who say, "I don't know what to do." And they look around at the rubble that the disaster has left their home in. Could be no roof or just mold now, water in the home. And they say, "I don't know where to start." We have heard that often. And then Operation Blessing volunteers lovingly, kindly, in the name of Jesus, that's why they're there, that's why we are there, begin to put an arm around families and also do a lot of hard work like you saw there. And it's their privilege and pleasure to do so. And when the crews leave at the end of the day or a couple days, whatever the time is, there are hugs and people say, "Thank you, now I can move forward." There's just something about coming alongside people who are hurting, an arm around them and grabbing a broom and a hammer and a roof shingle and all these things. It's great to see the body of Christ come together. When you join the 700 Club, you make that possible. 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And we want to say thank you when you join. We're going to send you this devotional, 40 Days of Praying for America, Seeking the Peace of the Nation. 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Most of all, you're bringing the joy and hope of Jesus to people who are hurting, and we say thank you. Ashley.
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5: God is a redeemer of what's been lost. He is a restorer of broken promises. We as a nation have left our first love. Let's ask him to restore us. Let's reestablish a covenant that recognizes him as Lord over ourselves, our families, and our country. Let's repent and ask for a new beginning. Will you pray with me? God, here we stand celebrating 250 years of your faithfulness, God, and looking in our own lives and in our own time and in the hour that we live in and saying, how did we get here? How did we find ourselves so far from your original intention and those of our founding fathers? Renew us, God. Restore to us once again, God, what we allowed to be taken from us. Will you reach into our hearts, into our minds, into our lives, and teach us how to live for you? In your word, God, sometimes you say you lifted the veil. You opened their eyes. You opened their understanding. Oh, Lord God, open our understanding. Open the eyes and the ears of our understanding that we might live for you, serve you, and that we might burn for you in the hour you have placed us in faithfulness. In Jesus' name we pray. Amen.
6: I believe prayer restores hope because it's a lifeline that redirects our attention from the weight of all the negative things going on in our country to just how great God is.
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1: 10 years ago, Ariella Lenny was just 16 months old. She walked through an open door and into her backyard. It was 10 minutes later before anyone found her, and when they did, they saw her floating in the swimming pool. According to her doctor, most children would not have survived. Instead, she's a walking miracle.
8: Nora Lenny vividly remembers the morning of August 19th, 2016.
9: I noticed that it had gone quiet. When it goes quiet and you have a toddler in the house, something's not right.
8: She was going through her morning routine while her husband Patrick was meeting with a handyman. Then, Nora realized her 16-month-old daughter, Ariella, was nowhere to be found.
9: Just ran around looking for her, calling her name, didn't hear her, didn't see her.
8: Ariella had found an open door and wandered into the backyard alone. After 10 minutes of searching, Nora discovered her floating in the family's pool.
9: I just grabbed her out of the pool, ran inside with her. She's limp, her lips are blue, she's just dangling in my arms. I'm just like, this can't be happening, this can't be happening.
8: Out front, Patrick heard the screams and ran into the house. He found Nora performing CPR on Ariella and called 911.
10: It was just desperation. Lord, heal my daughter. You know, she's dying.
9: I was praying. I was definitely scared. And I guess in my mind, I was kind of praying, just saying, Lord Jesus, please let her be okay.
8: Paramedics arrived and had to shock Ariella 3 times to get a steady pulse. They rushed her to Golisano Children's Hospital in Rochester, New York.
11: She was under 10 minutes, so she was not getting any oxygen for 10 minutes. And your organs, your brain, your heart, they just don't make it. And I've seen children that have been underwater for less than that and have not made it.
8: Veteran pediatric nurse Jill Hartland was on duty in the ER when Ariella arrived.
11: She was not alert. She was not mentating. She wasn't tracking or looking around. Her pupils were fixed and dilated, which tells me that there's increased swelling, like in the brain.
9: I was actually told by the doctor, she's probably not going to live. And if she does live, that she won't be able to walk on her own. She won't be able to feed herself. You know, she's not going to be the child that you know her today. I looked at the doctor and I just told her, I'm sorry, cannot accept that. It was something that I felt within me that the Holy Spirit was saying to me, this is not the way it's going to end.
8: Doctors put Ariella into a coma to slow the brain swelling and calm her seizures. The first 72 hours were critical to her survival. Meanwhile, Patrick started making calls. All across the country and even overseas, people were lifting Ariella up in prayer.
10: We were getting these prophetic words from people, and yes, with every one that I received, I would read it out loud and read it to my wife and to anyone that was in the room. It did increase my faith.
9: It kind of makes you feel like I'm not in this alone, and you feel the prayers and the love of brothers and sisters in Christ, and you know, this is what the church is called to do. We're called to lift one another up in prayer in our time of need.
8: Nurse Hartland noticed something different about Pat and Nora.
11: Normally, parents are frantic, and it shows. There's no mindfulness or peacefulness. They're just very frantic and very scattered and uncontrollable emotions. But it's almost like they knew that she's in God's hands, and there was that kind of peace that was surrounding them.
8: Overnight and into the next day, people prayed, believing God's promise for a miracle, including Pat and Nora's home church.
12: And Lord, we lift Ariella before you to declare and declare that the healing you purchased for her 2,000 years ago is now being manifest in her body. She shall live and not die and proclaim the word of the Lord.
8: By that evening, Ariella's seizures had stopped and the brain swelling was going down. But doctors cautioned about her recovery.
11: Most physicians would say that she's either going to be brain dead or on a ventilator, needing a feeding tube for the rest of her life.
8: The prayers never stopped. And on the third day, Ariella opened her eyes.
9: I was just like, I know my God is doing it. He's doing it. I was just like, thank you, Jesus. There's no other explanation for it.
10: In the evening of day three, the doctor was pretty bold and said that she believed that Ariella was going to be waking up as they took her off of the sedation to be her normal self without any changes.
8: And she did. Just 4 days after her accident, Ariella was released to go home. Nurse Hartland was coming into work as the family was leaving the hospital.
11: I was flabbergasted, literally shocked that this little girl that had been in the unit just 3 or 4 days prior, poor prognosis, could make such a rapid turnaround in any capacity, but a turnaround that looked like this, where she was a completely normal 16-month-old. It was God. There's just no other way to... It was a miracle.
8: Today, Ariella enjoys helping around the house. She's a normal, healthy little girl with no issues from the accident.
9: Ariella would not be here without prayer. There's no way.
10: I believe we just petitioned heaven so mightily that the Lord saw the grief. He saw our grief and our desperation, and He answered the prayer.
9: But for me, it deepened my faith to say that, Lord, if you can do this, there's nothing too hard for you. Nothing too hard for you.
10: God does still answer prayer. He still delivers people. As tragic as these things are, as difficult and as heavy as they are, God answers prayer.
1: Friends, I hope your faith is fired up after seeing that testimony. We have a couple of minutes to pray. We want to do so now. Father God, for those who need a miracle, we heard the medical community talk about that this family had peace. So that verse from Philippians, I pray, may the peace of God guard their heart and mind in Christ Jesus, the peace that surpasses understanding. And like that pastor prayed from Proverbs, there is life and death in the power of the tongue. We speak life. If we've been speaking negatively, if we have been speaking critically, Lord God, we cease that today. We speak faith and life over these conditions in Jesus' name.
4: I just believe someone's watching. I believe it's called angina. It's something with your heart, and it's almost like your heart is just not functioning as it should. And you struggle to breathe. It affects your circulation. It honestly affects so many different things throughout your body. And I just believe God is healing your heart right now, physically He is healing that heart of yours. He is restoring it to 100% full function as it was created to. In the name of Jesus, just be healed and be made whole from the top of your head to the soles of your feet. Thank you, Jesus.
1: I remind people, you were not created to worry. Jesus makes it very clear to us, do not worry. Do not worry. It's not a little suggestion or some little thing to remember. He instructs us, do not worry. Yes, pray. Yes, lift up the concerns you have and for others, but worrying is not holy. So, Lord, for those who are worrying, Father God, we cast that off and we speak the peace of Jesus and the Holy Spirit over people. It's okay to feel peace even in the midst of the storm. Father, thank you for miracles. In Jesus' name we pray. Amen. Thank you for being with us. We'll see you next time on the 700 Club. Bye-bye.
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18: Well, welcome to 700 Club Israel. Guilty until proven innocent. And even then, they still won't be let off the hook. That seems to be the situation surrounding the Jewish state these days. Israel has faced numerous accusations, ranging from apartheid to genocide, even though the facts tell a different story. Well, now one federal judge is putting those very charges on trial. Susan Strand reports.
19: The legitimacy of the Jewish state faces increasing challenges in the media, college campuses, and international institutions worldwide. That includes the United Nations and the International Criminal Court, where Israel now faces growing diplomatic and legal pressure. Supporters of Israel argue this legal battle, combined with boycotts and protests, has become part of a broader campaign to undermine the country's very right to exist.
20: You know, we are in the front line, but just look at the Houthis in Yemen. Look at the flag. You know, the flag says, death to America. Also, death to Israel. Oh, wow. And Allahu Akbar and other things. Yeah. But they write it, death to America. Right. So they're coming after us, but also after coming after the American people. So I think the West must wake up and fight back.
19: In his book, Israel on Trial, Federal District Judge Roy Altman examines the claims against the Jewish state through the lens of legal reasoning while evaluating accusations of apartheid, genocide, international law, and more.
18: Well, Judge Roy Altman joins us now live in the studio, and this is unique. Last time it was on Zoom, and you couldn't even see me.
21: It's good to see you for the first time.
18: Yeah. All right, so let's take us back. The genesis of the book is actually the horror of October 7th. So take us back to that day. What inspired you from that to write this book?
21: Well, they killed 1,200 innocent people. They butchered them in their homes. They mutilated them in their bedrooms and in their dance parties. And yet, here in our sacrosanct institutions on Western campuses, we Jews became the oppressors. Mm-hmm. They raped dozens of women and girls. And that's now clear beyond peradventure. And yet, in our Western media outlets, Jews became the aggressors. They took 251 people hostage, septuagenarians and octogenarians and Holocaust survivors and 24 infants and toddlers. And they held them there for hundreds of days without food or water or sunlight or even oxygen to breathe. And yet, at the United Nations, Jews became the violators of human rights. How could that be, that moral distortion, that moral inversion? Where did it come from? That's the question I set out to answer.
18: And it seemed to me that it was pre-planned, that someone on a social media propaganda machine knew the attack was coming and then had that propaganda prepared in advance.
21: Well, we know from the story of Shani Luke, a 23-year-old German young woman who was at the dance party at Nova and who was raped and butchered and murdered, and her body was dragged back to Gaza behind a car. And you see thousands of people in the video fighting with one another, regular people, not dressed as Hamas, Palestinians, fighting with one another to just get a chance to get at her body, to spit on her, to beat her, to kick her. And then they take her lifeless, broken body and they dump it into the back of one of these pickup trucks. And it's 6:37 in the morning and there are all these guys chanting Allahu Akbar in the back of the truck. And an AP photographer, how did he know to be there, is standing there and snaps that famous photo of her broken body among these huge men chanting.
18: And gets a prize for it.
21: He won essentially what is amounts to the Pulitzer Prize of photography for that photograph that he was only able to take because, of course, he was in league with the terrorists who told him to be there. That's the kind of moral distortion that I think we as members of Western society need to be deeply concerned about.
18: Well, let's take on the book and specifically one of the charges against Israel, that it's a colonial state. What's your answer to that?
21: Yeah, I think this is the most important of all the charges because it bleeds into all the rest. And the fact of the matter is that, you know, in the law, if a person comes and tells a story, we listen to the story, we give it credibility, but we also allow it to be undermined because it might be biased or prejudiced in some way. So we always look to whether there are pieces of evidence that are independent of one another and that are objective third-party pieces of evidence that corroborate one another, right? One piece of evidence is good, two pieces of evidence great, three pieces of evidence, that's pretty dispositive. Well, in the case of the colonialism myth, there is obviously no ancient example of kings and queens who were English and spoke the English language and practiced Christianity who ruled Virginia and North Carolina thousands of years ago. There is obviously no example of Spanish kings and queens who spoke Spanish and named their kids Simon and practiced Catholicism who ruled Peru and Bolivia thousands of years ago. But we know from the objective independent proof, and there's three buckets of them that I go through in my book, and those are rocks in the ground, words on the page, and blood in the veins, that the people who lived and governed the land of Israel for thousands of years between the Jordan River and the Mediterranean Sea were Jews who spoke the Hebrew language, who practiced the Judaic religion, and who passed on to their children and grandchildren the very same naming conventions, Simon and Benjamin and Reuben and David and Daniel, that Jews still pass on to their children in the land of Israel today. And those three buckets are, as I said, archaeological proof, rocks in the ground, documentary proof, words on the page, oftentimes written by Israel's ancient adversaries. Remember, in the law, if a party says something that's favorable to its claim, we listen. But when the party's adversary says something that's favorable to your claim, we give that special care because we wouldn't expect an adversary to say something that helps you. But in this case, for thousands of years, the Romans, the invading Ottomans, the Babylonians, the Assyrians took very detailed notes about the people who lived in the land of Israel. And they always said that the people there were Jews who spoke Hebrew and practiced the Judaic religion. And then the third bucket is what I call blood in the veins. Over the last few decades, there have been dozens of genetic studies on almost every major Jewish population in the world, all of which have confirmed that all the major Jewish populations in the world are genetically connected to one another, and that they come back from the Middle East, from the Levant, the land of Israel, 2,000 years ago.
18: Let's take a sort of a 10,000-foot view on that whole, it's a colonial. It seems to me to be a strange marriage between Marxist ideology and Islamic ideology, and that's sort of fueling the current foment on college campuses. But is it even proper to say that the Palestinian conflict is a conflict between Israel and the Palestinians? Isn't it more appropriate to say that it's a conflict between all the Muslim Arab nations and has nothing to do really with the Palestinian people? Israel has never had a war with the Palestinian people until Gaza, until after October 7th. All of it before was with Lebanon, with Syria, with Jordan, with Egypt. It wasn't against the Palestinian people.
21: 100%. And that's why, you know, Ruth Weiss always famously said, you should never talk to people about Israel without a map. And that's because if you just look at it in the prism that the Palestinians and their supporters want you to look at it through, you see an army with F-35 jets and tanks, and you see the Palestinians in Gaza without those things, and you say, okay, one is the more powerful, the other is the underdog, we'll root for the underdog. That's a common theme in Western society. But when you look at a map, then you can see the reality, which is that Israel is a teeny tiny country. As Yochai Sponder, the great comedian, says, it's the only country in the world that is so small that the name of the country doesn't fit in the country on the map. You have to write it in the Mediterranean, Israel, with an arrow pointing to the country. And it's surrounded not just by some of the biggest countries in the world, Saudi Arabia, Egypt, Iran, Iraq, huge landmasses filled with hundreds of millions of people. But remember that some of these are also the wealthiest countries in the world. Hundreds of billions, sometimes trillions of dollars in natural oil and natural gas resources that, of course, Israel possesses none of. So you've got some of the biggest countries in the world, some of the most populous countries in the world, hundreds of millions of Muslim Arabs, many of whom are raised from childhood to hate the Jewish state and see the very existence of the Jewish state as a deep wound in the very substructure of their soul that must be corrected and fixed if they are to fulfill their mission on this earth, all arrayed to destroy the one and only tiny Jewish state in the world. When you see it in that prism, I think the lens is very different. But I think your point is a really good one, because you mentioned Marxists and Islamists. We always say the old adage, the enemy of my enemy is my friend. Marxists and Islamists have almost nothing in common, right? Yeah. But they have one thing at their core that is conjoined, and that is the destruction of Western civilization.
18: I would say universities in America have nothing in common with Islam. It just boggles my mind that you would see women students protesting for Palestine. I look at them, do you have any idea what it's like to live under Islamic law? Clearly you don't. The fact that really just boggles my mind, and I keep going back to it, the population of one city, Cairo, exceeds the population of Israel. And to say that somehow Israel is the oppressor and the dominant power ignores not just the geography, but it ignores common sense. It's not in your book, but I really want to get to this issue because I think it's raging right now in politics in America. Christian Zionists have been famously attacked that somehow or other it's a heresy, and it's a vile heresy. But what I'm seeing now is Jewish Zionists who are American citizens are now being labeled as you can't really trust them, that their citizenship and allegiance to America, they have a divided loyalty, and is their loyalty first to Israel? Well, that seems to be yet another libel that's raging right now on the political landscape. How do you deal with that?
21: Well, just to look at my own story. You know, I came here from Venezuela with nothing, knowing no one as a little boy. And my parents, it's interesting that we're here close to Williamsburg, Virginia, because somebody said to me, you know, while we were getting ready here, have you ever been to this area before? And I said, not only have I been to this area, but every single vacation as a child was to Colonial Williamsburg and Jamestown and Yorktown. Every vacation as a kid for these Venezuelan Mexican Jews was to get into a red Toyota Previa and drive all across the American South, because my parents wanted me to understand the character of the nation they had brought us to. And we were in Chattanooga, Tennessee, when I was an eight-year-old boy, up on Missionary Ridge, where Arthur MacArthur had won the day, the father of Douglas MacArthur. And it started to snow for the first time I'd ever seen snow in my life. I grew up in Venezuela, Miami, and Israel, not a lot of snow. And I said to my father on the top of the ridge, isn't it fun, Papi? Isn't it beautiful? And he got very stern with me and said, you think this is fun? That's not why we bring you here. He said, we bring you and your sister to these places so that you can understand the character of the country we brought you to. 600,000 men had to die here so that a part of the country who were enslaved could be free. And he's always taught me that's the level of devotion and dedication that a free and fair democracy demands. And so I'm first and foremost an American. I think that's true of all Jews in this country. I think of it very much like Catholics. Remember, in England, you couldn't have a Catholic king for hundreds of years or a Catholic queen. Because why? Because the claim was that they had a dual loyalty to the Pope and weren't actually loyal to their subjects in England. Here in America, for almost 200 years, we couldn't have a Catholic president. Even in 1960, when Kennedy was running, if you look at the papers, even in Boston, it was all about his dual loyalty to the Pope in Rome. We now know that was a gross heresy and that that was totally frivolous, and that people who are Catholic are just as American or more so than anybody else. And that can be true also of any other religion in the country, any other people, including and especially our Jews. And I'll just say one thing. Jewish patriots have been part and parcel of the building of America from the very beginning. You yourself are making a film, I think, about
18: Jewish
21: Haim
18: patrons.
21: Solomon.
18: Comes out in 2 weeks.
21: Who bankrolled the revolution. James Madison writes about it in his loans. He was one of the wealthiest men in the colonies and died totally penniless and poor because he refused to be paid back by the early nascent American army, because he wanted them to be able to pay it forward to the future prosperity of the country. I think we're forgetting that part of our history.
18: Well, I'm about to remind everyone of it. I think it's important to really underline just how much the Jewish people have contributed to our founding and to our success today. And to say that somehow there's a divided loyalty is beyond libelous. It's incredible. And just a quick note, I went to high school on Missionary Ridge, so I know all
21: Amazing.
18: About it. All right, the book is called Israel on Trial, Examining the History, the Evidence, and the Law. It's by Judge Roy Altman, and it's already a New York Times bestseller. You can pick up a copy for yourself wherever books are sold. And Judge Altman, thank you for the book, and thank you for your life.
21: Thank you for being here.
18: All right. Well, up next, a summit in Italy to fight Europe's raging anti-Semitism. Faith leaders, activists, and academics speak out when we come back.
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18: Global anti-Semitism has been on the rise since October 7th, and it's raging across Europe. That's why faith leaders, activists, and academics gathered together in Italy to fight this horrific trend. Chris Mitchell brings us the story.
24: From Italy, England, to Australia,
3: violent, sometimes deadly anti-Semitic attacks and hate speech flooding the web. This outbreak prompted Giovanni Melchionda of the National Pro-Israel Network in Italy to put together a summit just outside of Florence, Italy. Melchionda brought together experts, including professors, European pastors, and the rabbi from Florence. Jews, Christians, religious, and secular all joined together against anti-Semitism.
5: We are in the time of a strong anti-Semitism. Europe, it's in a huge spiritual and idealistic crisis because politics, because of wrong teaching, because of young revolts.
3: Dr. Jonathan Corci, an international law specialist from Switzerland, lays the blame at the feet of a lukewarm church that he believes has failed to support traditional values and its European identity. He sees the result as a vacuum, creating a friendly climate for hatred.
6: Where are our churches? Where are the young people in the churches? What do they believe? It's normal that a strong identity like Islam comes to substitute the lack of identity to this Europe that has totally lost the Judeo-Christian values, principle, history, and the Jews are fleeing from this place.
3: Belgian pastor Luc Henrist says rejecting the Jewish people's role in God's plan is driving others to take a strong stand against Israel and the Jews.
7: It's a spiritual problem. We see from the beginning of times that God has chosen the people of Israel, but most people reject the idea of God. And therefore, by rejecting God, they've also rejected His word and His people. And that is why we have now reached this situation where there is so much anti-Semitism in our Western countries because of this rebellion against God.
3: Because of social media, anti-Semitic incidents like this riot in Italy are now highly visible, appearing in places once considered unlikely, such as our educational institutions or among the youth.
5: Now in the school in Italy, the teachers, the professor, they influence a lot, especially the young student, a very manipulating situation.
3: Dr. Corci believes governments have been too passive in implementing measures or responding to specific incidents, which has allowed anti-Semitism to spread.
6: The politicians have not yet understood, without a fight to suppress the causes of this problem, this obsession with Israel and the word Zionism, which is a biblical word for a movement of liberation of the Jewish people so suppressed, condemned, and persecuted in Europe.
5: But the problem of government is they don't speak loudly. Of course, the people protesting the street are the minority, but the riots are very violent and very problematic.
3: While many are asking if it's too late for Europe and the world, Paul Schaefer, a Bible teacher from Canada, still has hope.
24: It's not too late if we can get the people to wake up, to understand, and to start acting in the right direction. But we don't have a whole lot of time, and it's getting more and more intense every day.
5: It's a time that the Lord will raise up the people, wake up the people, because this situation is very risky.
3: Chris Mitchell, CBN News.
18: Well, it is a very risky time, and we as Christians need to be awakened to the threat of the current anti-Semitism. It's absolutely incredible to me that truth has been turned on its head. Let's get informed. Let's get prepared to argue. Let's get prepared to persuade. But most importantly, let's continue to pray for Israel and pray for the peace of Jerusalem. Up next, a boy tethered to an IV and a family running out of money to pay his medical bills. See how help arrives just in time, and that's thanks to you.
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8: Is there a spiritual war going on around us? Are angels and demons real? Let's investigate.
9: And I was struck that all throughout history, the vast majority of cultures not only believed in evil spirits, but believed in possessions.
10: And every major religion believes in angels.
11: The question isn't, is there a spiritual world? 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
10: I kept hearing,
12: stop, don't go there.
10: And within a matter of minutes, a bomb went off.
9: All of a sudden, we hear this guttural sounding voice come out of her in the back.
25: You mumbo jumbo, where's the bell?
26: And the one from the driver's side reached over and put his hands right in the middle of the flat spot. My heart started supernaturally. 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
29: 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It helped so much.
18: That thank you goes to you if you're a partner with CBN Israel. We don't have a religious test for helping people. That was obviously a Muslim family. But they were in need, and they're made in the image of God. And we wanted to let them know God loves you. We love you, too. We want to help you very tangibly in your time of need. That's all part of blessing Israel. So whether you're Muslim, you're Jewish, you're Christian, or you're none of the above, if you're in Israel and you have a need, we want to be there for you. And it's all made possible because people like you care enough to give, to say, let's be a help. Let's help people very tangibly. Let's let them know that God loves them. And what a wonderful place to do that in Israel, helping people very tangibly. If you want to be a part of it, all you have to do is pick up a phone and call us. 1-800-350-2230 is the number to call. 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It also goes into our CBN News Bureau to bring accurate reports of what's currently happening in Israel. You're a part of all of it when you join. 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Be a part of it. The Bible asks us to bless, and there's a wonderful promise. I will bless those who bless you. Let's be a blessing and be a blessing to Israel. Here's a word from Psalms. Praise be to the Lord God, the God of Israel, who alone does marvelous deeds. For all of us here, God bless you. We'll see you again next week.
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20: Hello, everyone. Thank you so much for joining us for CBN Newswatch. I'm George Thomas. Today, the opening round of the nuclear talks in Switzerland between the U.S. and Iran set to start off today. Well, they were called off. The reason: Iran reportedly wants Israel to stop fighting against Hezbollah in Lebanon. The delay comes amid questions about Iran's nuclear program and its enriched uranium, which could be used for nuclear weapons. We'll bring you the story from Jerusalem. Vice President J.D. Vance defending the Iran deal in an interview with CBN's chief political analyst David Brody. We'll hear what he says when asked why the U.S. didn't finish the job in Iran, and dealing with Iran's track record of lying. And gas prices are coming down as stock prices are going up. So what's ahead for the U.S. economy and your pocketbook now that the war is over? We'll talk to our CBN financial editor, Drew Parkhill. Those stories and much more today on Newswatch.
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20: We begin with questions about the Iran deal, as just days after President Trump and Iranian President Masoud Pezeshkian signed a memorandum of understanding ending the Iran war. Now, questions are growing about what the agreement means for Israel, Iran, and the region's future. Our CBN News Middle East Bureau Chief Chris Mitchell has a story. He's reporting from Jerusalem.
21: U.S. Vice President J.D. Vance postponed a trip to meet Iranian negotiators in Switzerland today, delaying the talks to implement the agreement between Tehran and Washington. Iran reportedly is refusing to send negotiators due to continued fighting between Hezbollah and Israel in Lebanon. One day after the signing, CENTCOM announced that it's lifted its blockade on Iranian ports. And time-lapse video shows merchant vessels are once again moving through the Strait of Hormuz after weeks of disruption. Meanwhile, the agreement is creating tension with Israel, with some government ministers saying they should disregard the deal. Vice President J.D. Vance said, quote, "The whole freakout in Israel is a little bit odd."
3: If I was in the cabinet of the Israeli government, I might not be attacking the only powerful ally that I have anywhere left in the entire world. Over the last 3 months, 2/3 of the defensive weapons that have protected your homeland have been built by American hands and paid for by American tax dollars. Donald J. Trump is the only head of state in the entire world who is sympathetic to the nation of Israel at this moment in time.
21: Vance also defended President Trump's position that Iran may retain some missile capabilities.
3: You can't tell a country, whether Israel or Iran, they're not allowed to have any self-defense.
21: The vice president insisted any final agreement would still prevent Iran from developing missiles capable of threatening the wider world.
3: What we want to see is Iran not trying to rebuild their nuclear weapons program. That's the main thing.
21: But questions remain about Iran's nuclear program. A leaked version of the memorandum indicates its stockpile of enriched uranium will not be taken from Iran, but will remain inside the country and be diluted under international supervision. Vance also addressed the fighting in Lebanon.
3: We expect Hezbollah is not going to be firing rockets and firing drones at the Israelis. And we also expect that the Israelis are not going to be going wild in Lebanon.
21: While Iran has demanded Israel withdraw its troops from a buffer zone in Lebanon, Israeli Prime Minister Benjamin Netanyahu said Israel will not pull back.
5: Because this zone separates Hezbollah terrorists from our citizens and our communities.
21: Overnight, an IDF tank battalion commander and 3 other soldiers were killed in a Hezbollah attack in southern Lebanon. The IDF responded with strikes early this morning on Hezbollah operatives and infrastructure across southern Lebanon in response to repeated violations of the ceasefire by the Iranian-backed terror group.
20: Okay, so our Middle East Bureau Chief Chris Mitchell joins us now from Jerusalem. So, Chris, tell us more about this meeting that was supposed to happen in Switzerland. It's been called off. What do we know behind the scenes?
6: Well, I think for some over here, George, they believe it's a really simple formula that Iran is using right now. They're instructing Hezbollah to go ahead and attack IDF soldiers and troops there in southern Lebanon during the ceasefire. So then if Israel, and Israel has been responding, they use that as an excuse to refuse to go to Switzerland and continue the negotiations, especially over the nuclear program. So Iran expects the U.S. to put pressure on Israel. And so they're using the fighting in Lebanon as a leverage against Israel. And so that's probably where many people think this is going right now. In addition, George, you know, many people here see Iran's looking at this just as a hudna, a temporary pause in fighting. One official said, we can make an agreement we want with the U.S., and then Trump will be gone in 2 years, and then we can tear up the agreement. So they're certainly taking the long view, George.
20: On this issue of this so-called peace deal, this MOU that was signed primarily between the United States and the Iranians. The one big player missing from the equation was Israel. Why are they against this so-called peace deal?
6: Well, for one, George, you're saying $300 billion. And, you know, regardless of where this money comes from, not U.S. taxpayers, apparently, but maybe from some fund from the Gulf states, it's really a windfall for Iran that will stabilize their economy, help them fund proxies, build ballistic missiles, suppress their people. So, you know, preparing to fight Israel as well. So people are sort of gobsmacked, if you can use that word, you know, they're kind of incredulous about $300 billion. Also, they're vague about the nuclear issue and enriched uranium. Really, the memorandum seems to tie Israel's hands, as we've talked about in Lebanon. And I think one other thing that's not in the memorandum, but I think a lot of people over here feel this agreement really abandons the people of Iran. This whole issue started back in the end of December when millions of Iranians took to the streets. Where does this leave them? It seems to leave them at the mercy of the regime that's been suppressing them for nearly 5 decades.
20: I want to come back to that here in a second, but clearly the administration has come out hitting against Israel and the Netanyahu administration. In fact, just Trump at the G7 saying that you should allow the Syrian leader to come and deal with Hezbollah. Yesterday, Vice President Vance took to the podium, again castigating Israel and the Israeli Knesset. Do you see this as a real tension between our two nations and our two governments? And what's the long-term, if any, implications?
6: Well, there could be long-term implications, but certainly this is maybe the most tense time for the relationship between the U.S. and Israel. It really started off great with the beginning of Trump's administration and a night and day change from the Biden administration, and really has allowed

0: October, just a month before our midterms. Talk about the mood amongst the Israelis right now about the outcome of this war and the pressure that Netanyahu may be facing politically in light of the upcoming October elections.
1: Well, George, right now about 11% of Israelis feel they won the war. So this is putting an enormous pressure on Benjamin Netanyahu as these elections are coming up. He's been falling in the polls. His opponents are blaming him for getting into the war themselves and also for sort of ceding some sovereignty against the U.S. So it's a huge, right, very crossroads for Benjamin Netanyahu politically and also his leadership. But he's saying that he's not going to allow the U.S. to dictate what he has to do in Lebanon in particular to defend the people of the North and the people of Israel in total.
0: Yeah, obviously very, very important security issues for Benjamin Netanyahu. Chris, what do you have for us, buddy, on today's latest edition of Jerusalem Dateline?
1: Well, analysis with John Waghi here, our CNBN senior editor, and also the Alex Trayman, he's with JNS News, and Lana Silk, she's from Transform Iran. She's talking about the impact it has on the people of Iran, plus, you know, an analysis of how this is playing out, spiritually for the people of Iran. And I would just add one thing, George, you know, some people are praying over here. They're asking people to pray, that this is a call to prayer, especially for President Trump, comparing himself, you know, saying that he was the one that Israel's existing because of that. Some people look at Daniel chapter 4, and they don't want him to be sort of boasting himself of something and taking God's glory. They want really to pray for Prime Minister Netanyahu and President Trump. Very important time to be praying.
0: Yeah, absolutely. Our CBN News Middle East Bureau Chief Chris Mitchell, thanks for being with us. And you can see the latest on Jerusalem Dateline on our CBN News app or on YouTube. Coming up, Vice President J.D. Vance defending the deal with Iran in an interview with CBN's David Brody. We'll hear why he supports the deal against some tough criticism when we come back.

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1: Welcome back. In an interview with CBN News, Vice President J.D. Vance said that the agreement with Iran will be good for both America and Israel, even though there are strong objections to the deal and big questions about whether Iran can be trusted. The vice president addressed the skepticism and took on critics who say America needs to have finished the job. CBN's chief political analyst David Brody spoke with Vice President J.D. Vance Wednesday and brings us this report.
2: It is great to be here. How are we doing, Long Island?
3: J.D. Vance came here Wednesday preaching a message of fraud prevention. Behind the scenes, the vice president talked to CBN News about the pending agreement with Iran.
4: Hello, David.
5: Hey, how are you, man?
4: Hey, good to see you.
3: We began with a question asked by many critics.
6: We had him on the ropes. The question is, why not finish the job? It's kind of like a weed in your backyard. You killed 90% of the weeds, but if you don't get the root of the problem, the weeds are growing back.
7: Yeah, so I understand that argument. And what I would say is, what is additional military action, which is always on the table. We can always do that. Sure. What does additional military action accomplish for us right now? We could kill more of their leadership, but you're going to have additional leadership below that. Mm-hmm. Fundamentally, unless the people who run the country change their behavior over the long term, you're always going to have this problem. It's kind of a thorn in the side of the United States of America. And so what we're seeing is we're going to pause here. They say that they want to do things differently. Let's give them that opportunity. If they do, great. And if they don't, we can always go back to the other options.
3: Iran's track record of lying is extensive, as the Islamist concept of taqiya allows Muslims to lie when being persecuted. I brought that up to the vice president.
6: This is part of their mindset. It's a theology. How concerning is that to you?
7: Well, you know, I certainly hope that they're not lying, but it's not concerning to me because I don't really trust anybody. I am sure that there are people within their system who are not telling us exactly what's on their mind.
3: What's on a number of minds is whether Iran may play nice for now until President Trump leaves office. Meanwhile, they get financial relief. And then what?
6: They're just rearming, retooling, and they'll wait it out. And it's 3-4 years down the road, and they still have their nuclear program intact because they were able to access some of that money.
7: You're absolutely right that if a future Democratic administration let Iran rebuild their nuclear program, you know, there's nothing we can do about that here and now. What we can do here and now is destroy their program, which we've done, and make it impossible for them to rebuild it without it becoming obvious to the inspectors and to the entire international community. You never predict what a future Democratic president might do, but this is as good as it could be, given that we can't control what, you know, President AOC, God forbid, would do in the future.
3: As for now, a key question will be how they monitor a sneaky regime.
6: What about the benchmarks to make sure that Iran is not funding some of these proxies going forward? How do you measure that?
7: You know, it's just something you're going to see. If we see the Iranians sending money to Hezbollah, it's going to be obvious. And it's one of these things where we have very good intelligence. We have very good knowledge of what's going on the ground. So we feel quite confident that we're going to be able to tell whether the Iranians, whether, you know, they're funding terrorism or whether they're funding power plants and infrastructure. We're going to know either way.
6: But Israel wants to make sure that they don't want to get out of southern Lebanon, obviously. And we're hearing that Iran says there's not going to be any deal if Israel doesn't get out of southern Lebanon.
7: You know, so first of all, the deal doesn't talk about Israel getting out of southern Lebanon or not. But I actually think that Israel would love to get out of southern Lebanon so long as the Hezbollah threat was gone. We make very clear, Israel is allowed the right of self-defense. Nobody's going to tell another government they're not allowed to defend their people.
6: Do you feel that Israel is on the side here of righteousness? Look, ultimately, there's always a good versus evil battle going on.
7: I think it's important to say, look, Israel's been a great partner through this, and we've got a lot of shared interests. What I think is also true is that sometimes the United States and Israel are going to have disagreements. And I think that what some people say is, well, because the United States and Israel have disagreements, somehow Israel's bad, the United States is good, or vice versa. Sometimes you see people in Israel, even after all the president of the United States has done for that region, they're attacking the president because, you know, they don't like this deal, even though a lot of them don't know what's in the deal. I really feel like, David, when the people of Israel get to know this deal and hopefully trust what the president is able to accomplish for the region, they're going to see that this is good for the people of Israel. It's a great country, amazing people. We have a lot of friends who live there. It's going to be good for the people of Israel. It's going to be good for the whole region.
1: Thank you, David. Still ahead, gas prices are coming down and the stocks higher as the Strait of Hormuz opens up. But what comes next? We'll get some answers from our chief CBN News financial editor, Drew Parkle, who is right here in the studio right after this.
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1: Folks, welcome back. Gas prices are coming down, stock prices are going up, and there may be just a little more hope for our U.S. economy. So for a look at what could be coming in the days and months ahead, and maybe a sign of the end times with this war with Iran, let's talk with our CBN News financial editor and technology editor, my man, Drew Parkhill. Welcome to the broadcast, buddy. So look, I think it was all expected that once this conflict kind of ended, that the gas prices would come down. But what would be the impact long term on the economy?
9: Okay, there's a couple things, George. Number one, you and I, us regular folks, are going to pay less at the gas station, so that's kind of like a tax cut.
10: Sure.
9: You know, the money where we were spending $4.50, $5 a gallon is now down under $4. So that's money we can spend on other things. So that's good.
10: Yeah.
9: And also it eases inflationary pressure, so it has a good effect on the broader economy as well. So overall, it's positive.
1: But why has the inflation been so stubborn so far?
9: Here's the real one of the key reasons, and nobody talks about this because people don't study history.
10: Yeah.
9: Starting around 1930 up to 1980, there was a big inflationary trend that was very slow. It peaked in 1980. Then there was a disinflationary trend, which I told people would come, that in 2020 things would flip and we'd start an inflationary trend again. That makes it much harder to bring inflation under control. This is going to be with us for quite a while. It's not going to go away anytime soon. But that's the primary reason it's driving. It won't be high all the time, but that's a big thing.
1: Despite these inflation numbers, we've clearly had a stock market that has been going up and up for the last 4 or 5 years. Where do you see this ahead? Are we in that trajectory with AI and other developments?
9: Yeah, that's part of where the whole technology thing comes in, because this is a very, very heavily driven technology market. Mm-hmm. I mean, you know, George, we've talked about this. These technology stocks are bigger than whole countries, some of them. And when you put them all together, they're bigger than most stock markets in the world in a lot of ways. So that's very important. And it's going to go much higher over time. I mean, there will be corrections. We'll have some downdrafts. We'll have at least one big 40% drawdown in the years ahead. But the Dow is at a little over 50,000 right now. It's going to go over 150,000 before this is over. That's like 15 years or so away, but it's going to happen.
1: Yeah.
9: So, yeah.
1: Okay.
9: Better times ahead.
1: You heard this, 150,000 in the years ahead. So real quickly, in the immediate, we've got this crazy stuff going on in the Middle East. Right now, gas prices have come down. But the potential for this to be completely scuttled, either after the November elections, could really be there. Potential war could erupt again. How would that affect the economy?
9: That's exactly it. Clearly, there is a political component here. It looks like a lot of people are saying that Trump has his eye on the midterms.
1: Yeah.
9: You know, he's talked about the stock markets going up. Well, most people don't necessarily think about that, but they do think about gas prices, and nobody wanted on the Republican side gas prices to stay high going into the midterms. But look what just happened today. The nuclear talks that were supposed to happen in Switzerland, postponed, delayed, called off, whatever you want to put it.
7: Yeah.
9: So there's still a lot of potential landmines. And here's another thing, George. So Trump has his eye on the midterms, let's say. What about after the midterms? Maybe after the midterms he says, hey, look, Iran's not living up to the deal, and he launches more strikes. That's entirely possible. That could cause another oil spike. Maybe the U.S. Navy says, maybe if we do this or that, we can, you know, prevent the Strait of Hormuz from being blockaded again. So there is still, this isn't over necessarily.
7: Yeah.
9: We don't know yet, but it's not over necessarily. But it's not going to last forever. One way or another, it'll be resolved. And then I think what we'll see is this is all going to even out. The whole oil situation will even out, but the economy will be on firmer footing, and then we're going to go higher.
1: Okay. This is all good news, folks. Thank you so much. Drew, appreciate you coming up on the broadcast. So up next, a World Cup soccer team will talk about their faith in Jesus. That story in a moment.

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8: Well, the U.S. men's soccer team is off to a strong start in the World Cup, beating Paraguay 4-1 in their opening match. Several members of the team are open about their faith in Jesus Christ. Defensive player Mark McKenzie led the team in a group prayer after the win over Paraguay. Winger Christian Pulisic talks about the importance of Bible reading and shares scriptures on his Instagram page. Other members live out their faith by leading Bible studies and posting messages on social media. The U.S. team plays its next match Friday this afternoon against Australia. Well, folks, that's it for this edition of CBN Newswatch. 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Well, folks, that's it from all of us here at the headquarters of the Christian Broadcast Network. Have a great Friday. Goodbye, and God bless.
9: Is there a spiritual war going on around us? Are angels and demons real? 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
10: And I was struck that all throughout history, the vast majority of cultures not only believed in evil spirits, but believed in possessions.
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14: Your mumbo jumbo prayers will fail.
15: 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No CPR, no medicine.
9: What I uncovered changes everything.
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0: There's a killer on the prowl in the U.S. today. In the next 60 seconds, another life will be taken. Many people are unaware that they are just one heartbeat away from becoming the next victim. The killer is heart disease.
1: Dr. Chauncey Crandall is a board-certified cardiologist and author of the book, The Simple Heart Cure, the 90-day program to stop and reverse heart disease. Coronary artery disease is the most common type of heart disease. This year, it will take the lives of more than 370,000 Americans. It can be hidden for years without any warning sign.
2: But it develops over a period of time, and we develop what are called plaques. They're really like blisters that line the wall of the artery, and they rupture. And this will form a blood clot that will cause the heart attack.
1: And what's putting so many of us at risk? It's our lifestyle. The typical American diet is loaded with sugar and filled with salt and trans fats. On top of that, we just aren't very active. Many Americans sit at a desk all day and then go home and sit in front of a screen all evening. And now, add in the effects of stress. A survey by the American Psychological Association says more Americans than ever are reporting they are stressed out. If this sounds like your life, you need some changes fast, and you need to be aware of the warning signs of a heart attack.
2: It could be increased fatigue over a period of weeks. It could be a mild pain. It could be a pain of indigestion. It might just be a pain in the shoulder or the neck or the jaw. These are signs and symptoms that often precede heart attacks.
1: If you begin to experience any of these symptoms, don't ignore them. Time is critical. Every second you delay could mean the difference between life or death. Call 911 right away. Don't drive yourself to the hospital. Have an ambulance take you there. Once at the hospital, medical teams will evaluate your condition and take the necessary steps to save your life.
2: We now know that if we can open the artery that is blocked due to a heart attack, there is a critical period of time so that we can salvage heart muscle. And that critical period is 1 to 6 hours. So if you can get to the emergency room, they quickly evaluate you, we can open that artery and save your heart.
0: If you think this is just a problem for middle-aged men, think again. The grim reality is that more women die each year from heart disease and heart attacks than men. Dr. Leslie Cho is the director of the Cleveland Clinic's Women's Cardiovascular Center. She knows that heart disease is something women can't ignore.
3: Women actually have an increased rate of dying from heart disease because they show up to hospitals later with their heart attack. 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
3: The number one sort of rule I think to go by is if you are not feeling right in terms of chest pressure, shortness of breath, fatigue, it's best to let your doctors figure it out instead of trying to doctor yourself.
2: Heart disease is not a death sentence. It is a diagnosis that can be treated and reversed.
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0: Every day, your heart is hard at work, pumping blood through your body's 60,000 miles of blood vessels. 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They can be harmless or warning signs of trouble ahead.
1: Welcome to the Cleveland Clinic. At the Miller Family Heart and Vascular Institute, people come from around the world to be treated for some of the most advanced cases of heart disease. It's the nation's largest cardiovascular practice and has been rated number one for over 20 years by U.S. News and World Report. Dr. Bruce Lindsay has over 30 years of experience treating patients with arrhythmias. He's an expert when it comes to treating irregular heartbeats.
6: The symptoms people have kind of depend on which heart rhythm problem they experience. Some people have just extra beats, and they perceive them as skip beats. For other types of heart rhythm problems, the heart may take off, might be very sudden, where it just takes off and races.
1: Here's a look at what happens each time your heart beats. An electrical impulse is triggered at the top chambers of your heart. This charge travels around in the walls of the heart, causing it to contract. This action sends blood through the lower chambers of the heart and out to the rest of the body. A healthy heart repeats this cycle over 100,000 times a day. Atrial fibrillation can feel like a heart that is out of control.
6: Instead of pounding along at an even rate that you could tap out, it's skipping around where it speeds up and slows down and is very disconcerting to the patients.
1: It's estimated that between 3 to 6 million Americans have atrial fibrillation. Who is at risk for developing this runaway heartbeat? People over the age of 50, with a family history of irregular heartbeats, who are overweight, who have high blood pressure, who drink alcohol, and suffer from sleep apnea. It's important to know that untreated atrial fibrillation can be life-threatening.
6: The biggest danger with atrial fibrillation is stroke risk. Go to your doctor, tell the doctor about what you're experiencing, let them evaluate it, and they can determine whether this is something that is really benign and doesn't require any treatment, or whether it really does reflect some underlying problem that could be dangerous to you, and then with the right treatment, that danger can be eliminated.
1: What seems like signs of just getting old could be the warning signs of heart valve disease. Each year, an estimated 5 million Americans are diagnosed with it. And like most heart conditions, it develops slowly over time. Many people don't realize that they have a problem until they are in the more advanced stages of this disease. Here's how the heart valves work. As blood circulates through the four chambers of your heart, it travels in one direction. To ensure that blood doesn't travel backwards, four different valves open and close at just the right time.
7: The two conditions that can happen to a valve is either it can get blocked, and the medical term is stenosis, or the valve can get leaky, and the medical term is regurgitation.
1: Dr. Joseph Sabick, in his 20-plus years as a heart surgeon, has performed over 9,000 operations. Many of these operations have been to repair the valves of the heart.
7: You know, as we age, it's not uncommon that that valve gets calcified. It gets hard. It can get like a seashell. It can get like a rock. And so those leaflets don't open anymore. And that leads to obstruction. And that allows the blood to go backwards.
1: The result is the heart has to work a lot harder. Everyday activities suddenly become very challenging.
7: Patients will develop shortness of breath. They're starting to have heart failure. And so the normal activities, they get very winded. If things go on very badly, patients can even have chest discomfort and chest pain.
1: If you are experiencing any of these warning signs, the time to act is now.
7: There's kind of a golden moment when you want to intervene on a bad valve, whether it's blocked or leaky. And the longer you wait, the worse the patient is going to get. When patients start knowing that they're having problems, it's a good idea just to go see their primary care doctor.
1: Getting treated in the early stages of heart disease could make a big difference. In some cases, it could even save your life. Remember, your life is a gift from God to be enjoyed and cherished. Act now and stop heart disease from robbing you of all that God has intended for you.
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0: We get up, eat breakfast, drink a cup of coffee, and pop a pill. Every morning, this is the daily routine for many Americans. According to the Journal of the American Medical Association, 3 out of 5 adults in the U.S. take a daily prescription medication. Most of these drugs are for high blood pressure, diabetes, and conditions related to heart disease. While there are many benefits to these medications, there can also be some hidden dangers inside your medicine cabinet.
1: Susie Cohen is a licensed pharmacist for over 20 years, writer of the nationally syndicated column Dear Pharmacist, and author of several top-selling books, including Drug Muggers, Which Medications Are Robbing Your Body of Essential Nutrients and the Natural Ways to Restore Them. As America's most trusted pharmacist, she wants to help people understand that it's going to take more than just a pill to enjoy a healthy life.
12: I would notice that my patients at the pharmacy would come in week after week, and they were just ending up taking more and more medications. They weren't taking less. And it took me many years later to realize that the reason for this was because the medications have a side effect, and that side effect goes on to get diagnosed as a new disease.
1: Topping the list of prescription drugs that most take are those used to treat hypertension or high blood pressure. Known as the silent killer, 1 in 3 Americans has high blood pressure. That's 70 million people who have an increased risk of stroke, heart attack, and kidney failure. Untreated, high blood pressure could cut your life short.
12: Blood pressure is just the pressure of your blood vessels with the blood coursing through it. So if you think of a garden hose and you kink that, the pressure in the hose builds up. And when you unkink it, the pressure smooths out and it lifts. And that's the same thing in the human body. Blood pressure pills are extremely good at their job. They will lower your blood pressure, but inevitably they affect every part of your body and every organ. So before you know it, your blood pressure's perfect, but you're having all these other side effects.
1: While it's important to get your high blood pressure under control, just taking medications alone could be setting the stage for other severe health issues.
12: The biggest secret to people is that medications are thieves. They rob your body blind of nutrients, essential nutrients that you need to run metabolic pathways all through your body so you can walk, so you can see, so you can talk, so you can read. These pathways are going on behind the scenes. And if they don't know that their body just got robbed by the medication they took, they go to the doctor and they get diagnosed with a new illness. This compounds the problem because now the doctor will prescribe a new medication, never thinking that the first one that was prescribed caused the second problem. It's like a medication merry-go-round and you can't get off.
0: And it's not just the medications that affect us. Everything that we eat and drink has a big impact on our health. So maybe it's that favorite coffee drink loaded with sugar or a fast food lunch filled with salt. If you want to stop getting mugged, you have to think beyond the pharmacy and begin making better food choices.
12: First and foremost, I would suggest that you stop eating highly refined sugars and carbohydrates. That's the first thing you can do that would make a very big impact. Instead of soda, drink water or tea. 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So white table salt has no minerals. It's just a backbone of sodium chloride. 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
1: After you switched your salt and ditched the refined sugars, Susie says you need to eat green.
12: A salad is rich in minerals that are necessary for heart health and cardiovascular system. So something as simple as a salad every day would go leaps and bounds in terms of helping you improve your health.
1: 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And get back all those lost nutrients by eating foods that are rich in vitamins and minerals. 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
12: You might be on a dozen medications thinking, there's no hope for me. 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Please don't ever give up.
10: Blessed are you, Lord, our God, King of the universe, who has chosen us from all of the nations and given us his Torah.
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18: 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When you give, lives are made new. When you share, eternal life begins. When we all come together to love, miracles happen.
1: Dr. Steven Sinatra is a cardiologist and co-author of the controversial book, The Great Cholesterol Myth. He's on a mission to set the record straight.
19: What does cholesterol do? Well, first of all, the brain is made up of a lot of cholesterol. A lot of neurotransmitters in the brain are derived from cholesterol. When sunlight hits the skin, it forms vitamin D. I mean, our sex hormones come from cholesterol, our bile acids come from cholesterol. So cholesterol does a lot of good things for the body.
1: With over 40 years of treating heart disease, Dr. Sinatra believes we have spent too much time chasing the wrong enemy.
19: Well, the true villain of heart disease, it's not cholesterol. We think it's cholesterol, but it really isn't. It's sugar.
1: Americans have a sugar addiction. The typical person consumes about 3 pounds of sugar a week. This out-of-control sugar consumption sets off a deadly chain reaction in our bodies.
19: You know, when a male's waist starts to go from 32 to 34 to 35, that's really a wake-up call. And we need to really focus on what we're eating.
1: As our waistlines grow and Americans become more obese, so does our risk for a long list of diseases. These include Alzheimer's, cancer, diabetes, and at the top of that list, heart disease.
19: If we can't burn our calories with the insulin, then we get insulin resistance, and then we put on more weight. And the problem is, millions and millions of people are insulin resistant, and many of those people will become diabetic. And we know that diabetes is one of the major factors in the genesis of coronary heart disease.
1: According to a recent study published by the Journal of the American Medical Association, nearly 50% of adults living in the U.S. have diabetes or a pre-diabetic condition. Diabetes greatly increases your risk of heart disease by causing your body to be in a chronic state of inflammation.
19: Inflammation we face every day. If we cut our finger, if we stub our toe, if we bump into a wall, you know, an area can get inflamed. But inflammation is key because too much sugar can elicit an inflammatory response.
1: If you've had your cholesterol tested, you have probably heard of HDL and LDL. Cholesterol comes in different sizes, shapes, and densities. And these wax-like particles are mostly harmless until they become oxidized. If you've seen a rusted piece of metal or an apple slice that has turned brown, then you have seen the effects of oxidation. This process occurs in our bodies as well.
19: If we look at LDL, in an unoxidized state, it's harmless. It doesn't do anything. But if it comes oxidized from, let's say, pesticides or insecticides or carbon monoxide or excess sugar, if it becomes oxidized, it can become angry. And when it becomes angry, well, then it can create an inflammatory state, and then we can get plaque buildup on it, and then we can have a problem.
1: These plaque deposits build up over time in the walls of the arteries, laying the foundation for heart disease. As blood flow becomes more restricted, you might notice some of these symptoms. Fatigue. You just don't feel like you have any energy and are tired all the time. Confusion or brain fog. You have trouble remembering things, dates, or names. And weakness in your arms, legs, and whole body. Don't ignore these warning signs, especially if you are overweight, have high blood pressure, or diabetes. It could be just a matter of time before your arteries become completely blocked and cause a heart attack. Pick one item in your diet that is filled with sugar and get rid of it.
19: So I would get my patients to look at one food they're doing in their daily diet, you know, cut it in half, cut it in quarter, and eventually try to get rid of it. And when that happens, the sugar cravings tend to evaporate. So over time, less sugar means less heart disease.
1: Another important way to protect your heart is to reduce stress. Several studies have shown that chronic stress is bad for your heart. Out of control stress is deadly.
19: We don't laugh enough. I mean, you take the average child. I mean, an average child can laugh 400 to 500 times a day. The average adult is maybe 15 times. I mean, laughter really brings what we call good endorphins into the body. So, you know, when it comes to health, I mean, it's not rocket science.
1: Take a hard look at your diet and make healthy changes. Kick your sugar addiction and reduce stress. The Bible says that a merry heart is good medicine. Make it a point to laugh, play, and enjoy your life.
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1: When it comes to lifestyle choices we've made, we'd all like a second chance. Baseball Hall of Famer Mickey Mantle once said, "If I knew I was going to live this long, I'd have taken better care of myself." The good news is you can hit the reset button on your health and enjoy more energy. Here's how. Dr. Michael Roizen is the chief wellness officer of the Cleveland Clinic and a New York Times best-selling author. In his book, This Is Your Do-Over, The 7 Secrets to Losing Weight, Living Longer, and Getting a Second Chance at the Life You Want, he says that getting your do-over starts with finding a buddy.
29: What we found is the most important thing in getting a do-over is having a buddy that will help you, encourage you. Often it was a buddy who's just been a little ahead of you.
1: 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Accountability is key. Be willing to be open about your struggles. Remember, you are teaming up for success. 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Your next step is all about the benefits of physical activity. It starts with walking 10,000 steps each day.
29: 10,000 is the number that for the majority of us breaks down insulin resistance, meaning your sugar goes from your bloodstream, where it is a hazard, into your cells, where it actually does you good.
1: If you want to get healthy, you've got to keep moving. Here's some simple ways to get started. Take the stairs. Park your car farther away from the entrance when going to work or shopping. 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Remember, those extra steps add up.
29: The minimum you have to do for maximal health benefit, 10,000 steps a day, 20 minutes three times a week of cardio, 15 minutes twice a week of resistance, and the 40 jumps, 20 in the morning, 20 in the evening, for your bone mass. That's all it takes.
1: 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According to the USDA, the average American consumes nearly 1 ton of food per year. 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We need a do-over of what's on our dinner plates.
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1: 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So go ahead and eat those veggies. They really are good for you. And make sure you watch out for the food felons. These foods aren't your friends.
29: 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Everything else is great.
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29: 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And so you want to find something you love doing.
1: 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Your do-over can be a great adventure that leads you to a healthy heart and a wonderful life.
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6: 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It's called Investigating the Supernatural, Angels and Demons. 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Now, on today's show, we've got David Rives, founder of Wonders Center and Science Museum out in Tennessee. He's here to explain the theology and also the science behind the alien debate. Let's welcome him here to Newsmakers. 10 years ago, it feels like this is something that very few people were talking about, and a lot of people were not taking seriously. Flash forward to right now, we have a lot of people talking about it. I mean, these are actually very interesting claims and statements. What is your reaction to watching this topic become so mainstream right now?
7: It may be a little bit surprising, but at the same time, the last, let's just say, 5-6 years have been so shocking, where people are seeing the insincerity of the media. They're seeing the agenda of mainstream, and then your common person is starting to ask questions, and they're like, okay, well, if we've been lied to about this and we've been lied to about that, then perhaps there are other issues. And so I think it's actually exciting, and I'm not really surprised that there are those who are waking up and saying, hey, maybe this is a topic that we should be tackling, but we don't always tackle it in the correct way, Billy. And that's one of the keys is, you know, at this point in science, we found over 6,000 extrasolar planets. I mean, that means rocks orbiting around other stars, right? And out of those 6,000 extrasolar planets, we can know a little bit, right? We can say, oh, well, they appear to have this size and mass. And so there's all these extrapolations about, well, so based on the size and mass of this, maybe it could be in the Goldilocks zone for this extra solar star, this star outside our solar system. And therefore, if it's in the habitable zone, then maybe it's conducive to life. Maybe it has liquid water. Maybe it has an atmosphere. Maybe. And you start to stack up all the maybes, and you're like, hey, we found 6,000. So surely there are millions of planets out there. And out of those millions of planets, surely some of them contain alien life. I mean, that kind of makes sense from an initial perspective. But then you start to ask mathematicians, people like friends, you know, John Lennox at Oxford, mathematicians, and they say, yeah, well, actually, the idea that there might be life out in the universe, in this universe, is mathematically improbable, even given the vast number of planets, because of the factors that have to be there in order for extraterrestrial life, or at least any type of biological life like we see on Earth, to exist. It's mathematically improbable. You say, what does that mean? Well, it means that it's pretty much impossible in this universe. Okay, that's scientifically speaking. And that's the reason that a lot of people are going to a multiverse and saying, well, maybe there's an infinite number of universes out there so that we can create higher odds. But you cannot ignore the vast number of UFO sightings or UAP sightings or alien abductions or all of these occurrences that seem to be happening across not just the U.S., across the globe, and they all have these similarities. So the unique thing about the similarities that we see is that, yes, they all appear to have similar stories, but track it back a few hundred years and you did not see those types of encounters happening. You heard about trolls, you heard about fairies, you heard about goblins, you heard about all these other types of encounters. And then we start reading books from a few hundred years ago and we see, what are they talking about? They're talking about trolls and goblins and fairies and all of that. So it almost seems like encounters and abductions and experiences follow pop culture. Well, why would an extraterrestrial civilization be following pop culture? But what if instead of extraterrestrials, it's actually extra dimensionals? And if we're talking about the spiritual realm, then the spiritual realm does have this advantage to follow pop culture if they're trying to influence masses. Doesn't that make sense?
6: It is interesting. There are some experts out there. We just put a film together, a documentary, as you know, investigating the supernatural, angels and demons. And we deal a little bit in the film with the alien UFO issue. And, you know, Hugh Ross and some others who have looked at this, they will tell you that when you start looking at the stories that people have, you know, Close Encounters of the Third Kind, where they claim to have interacted with aliens, that the experiences mirror what happens when somebody is dealing with the demonic or possession. And I found that really compelling. I don't know if you want to say anything, any final words on that before we go.
7: Yeah, absolutely. So when we talk about the spiritual realm, and when we talk about this tie to aliens, there are numerous cases, and maybe, I'm sure, Billy, you've already researched into this, but maybe those who are watching right now are not fully aware of just how many cases there are of people who are in the middle of alien abductions, who are in the middle of these experiences, who then call out the name Jesus. Maybe they haven't even said that in years. Maybe they just haven't even thought that, but they're in the middle of something so terrifying. And boom, all of a sudden, everything changes. The situation changes. The abduction stops. Everything goes back. And I have to ask myself, well, why would these ancient creatures from other planets be afraid of a simple name? Unless there is power in that name and that these things are potentially more spiritually inclined than they are physical beings.
6: Where can people go if they're in Dixon, Tennessee, they want to visit the museum, or if they want to get more information, support the mission that you are on? Where can they go to do that?
7: Go to davidreeves.com. 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
6: Thank you so much. 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
7: Billy, thank you so much for having me.
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15: Welcome back to Newsmakers. Next up, Dr. Mitch Glazer of Chosen People Ministries. He joins us to show really what people might have wrong about evangelicals, Israel, and the end times. Let's welcome him here to Newsmakers. Chosen People Ministries, you just commissioned really interesting research on a number of elements surrounding Israel, evangelical support for Israel. What surprised you most about these findings?
16: What surprised me the most was that evangelicals, and we queried folks on the survey, there were 3,800 people in the survey, which is a good survey. And we asked, we used the four National Association of Evangelical questions that would determine whether or not somebody is a strong evangelical, believing the fundamentals of the Bible, that Jesus is the only way, and they need to share the gospel and a number of other things. And so what surprised me is that nothing has changed since October 7th. And, you know, it's just, there's just been so much bad press about Israel, and so many people have sort of gone the other way. And I think that we can demonstrate that. But it's wonderful for me that evangelicals, for the most part, the numbers are, let's see, I have a few questions that I answered here. But the numbers are over 70%. It's usually around, we have a few different questions. We ask the question a few different ways. But between 70 and 75% of what we call NAE evangelicals that really believe the essentials of the gospel are very favorable towards Israel. And to me, that's awesome. It's great.
15: Yeah, I mean, so, okay, one of the things that has been assumed is that what drives evangelical support for Israel is eschatology, end times theology, that is the primary driver of that support. I know the researchers were pretty surprised and shocked here. Can you talk a little bit about that, about what was actually found?
16: Yeah. Well, I'll give you one number that's amazing, and that is that 87.1% either strongly or somewhat agree that Christians should love and support Jewish people whether or not they accept Jesus as Messiah. Now, the reason that's so incredible and so important is because the rationale for being favorable towards Israel and the Jewish people is that the sort of the last cosmic puzzle piece in the eschatological events of the last days. And so the conversion of Israel, it's well known. I mean, Zechariah 12:10, Matthew 23:37 through 39, Acts 4. I mean, it's all over the place in the Bible, all the New Testament, that the Jewish people will turn to Jesus in the last days. Whichever Jews are alive at that time will turn to Jesus in the last days. And so there's been a thought that the reason why Jewish people are important, the reason Israel is important, is because of their role in the last days. And so our researchers are not quite believers in Jesus. They're just academics with no skin in the game. They're very objective and very smart. And one of them said to me, wow, I was wrong. the Christians are not as utilitarian as

0: I thought, and that they genuinely believe that God has his hand on the Jewish people, chose the Jewish people, and that Christians have an obligation to be kind and support the Jewish people. And that made a huge difference in his thinking. And he was surprised by it. I was surprised by it and pleasantly surprised. So the real question then, Billy, is then what is the fundamental driving force for evangelicals who support Israel? What is the driving force? Is it biblical? Is it social, moral? Is it just war theory? You know, what is it? And I'm happy to say that it's biblical.
1: Yeah, and when you say biblical, you're referring to the promise to Abraham, the everlasting promise to the Jewish people, not only for land, but also there's sort of an ethnic piece of that as well, right?
0: There is. And again, that is consistent. And actually what we discovered is that it was actually even more consistent throughout the age group. So a lot of parents and grandparents are worried about their evangelical children not really being faithful to the Bible. And, you know, we're always concerned about these things. And the truth is that even the young people are well over 50% believing that the Abrahamic covenant, God's promise of land and people, is valid today. So that was 53%. And then the really strong group also is the between the 30 and 64-year-olds. We would expect the over 65-year-olds, the boomers, to be that way. But actually, they're neck and neck, they're all neck and neck, close to 60%, believe that Israel is the fulfillment of biblical prophecy and that God has his hand on the Jewish people because he's fulfilling his promises to Abraham.
1: Yeah, and for younger people to have that position, and then that 20% of young people who said they don't know, right? That they're not sure where they stand, that might be alarming to people, but that also seems like there's an opportunity there with those 20%, right? They're not saying we dislike Israel, we don't agree. You know, they're saying we don't know. Can you talk a little bit about that? Because again, it feels like an opportunity for evangelicals there.
0: Yeah, so we call that the educational and persuasion opportunity. And it's consistent between 20 and 30% on a lot of these questions. And what seems to me is that particularly with the younger people where that I don't know, because they haven't formulated their views yet, you know, it makes sense. In fact, our researchers think that those views actually change because we've been doing these for 10, 12 years, that these views might even change as we go through the age cohorts. And so it might be that the 18 to 30-year-olds who are at 53% might be at 60, 65% as they go through changes, maturity, jobs, responsibility, children, houses, you know, and probably their political views will change also as they get older. And so we're very heartened by all of this.
1: Well, I so appreciate you joining us today, breaking down this important data, and thank you for doing the survey. I think it helps us understand what is happening among evangelicals in a much clearer way. Appreciate your time today.
0: Thank you, Billy.
1: Let's continue to pray for peace in the Middle East and for God's will to be done. We'll be right back in just a moment with more Newsmakers.
2: Blessed are you, Lord, our God, King of the universe, who has chosen us from all of the nations and given us his Torah.
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5: It encouraged me to realize God's hand in preserving his word throughout history.
6: 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But this shows that he is.
7: What is it?
8: I don't know. I thought you could tell me whether or not they're genuine.
5: I would describe this movie as inspiring.
9: Captivating. Excitement.
10: It mattered to them to get it right.
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11: You considered yourself
7: an atheist.
11: Yeah.
7: What did you specifically have against Christianity?
11: My dad was a former music minister. You know, I saw a lot of hurt in that church.
7: In 2015, Walker lost his record deal and had their family van repossessed by the label. That's when Craig decided to give their family van to Walker.
11: Their unconditional love. It was so different from what we were used to. I went and got a Bible and just started reading and reading and reading.
12: It was amazing to watch the transformation and the just the power of the Holy Spirit.
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11: I said, I believe.
13: Are you telling me that you believe that Jesus is the Son of God and that you want to live your life for him? He said, that's exactly what I'm saying.
1: Welcome back to Newsmakers on the CBN News Channel. For our final segment, we have Dr. John Plake with the American Bible Society. He joins us to break down key shifts in Bible reading in America. Let's welcome him here to the show to break it all down. What is the biggest takeaway in this year's data? You look at this every year at how Americans are engaging with the Bible. What's this year's biggest takeaway?
14: Well, I think the big takeaway is that all of us were wondering what was going to happen with Bible engagement in 2026. You may recall that back in 2025, we saw an uptick in both Bible use and in scripture engagement in America. And unfortunately, the headline is that that uptick did not stick. What we saw was that in 2026, our numbers for both Bible use and scripture engagement returned to about what they were in 2024. And so I think everybody needs to know that, but the headline is actually a little bit below the surface. What we noticed is that there's a shift in where people are landing. We use three segmentations. The first of them is scripture engaged, those people who are consistently interacting with the Bible in a way that shapes their choices and transforms their relationships with God, themselves, and others. So that's scripture engaged. Below that, we have a group called the movable middle. We talk about them a lot because they're curious about the Bible. They're interested in knowing more, but often they're stuck or they're confused and they need a guide or someone to come alongside them. The big headline here is that compared to 2024, the movable middle has increased in size by 9 million American adults. And it's really the only segment that's showing significant increases. When we look then at the Bible disengaged, now that's people who really never pick up the Bible on purpose. They may encounter it by accident. They go to a wedding, they go to a funeral, and they hear scripture, something like that. But we actually see that the Bible disengaged are down by 5 million compared to 2 years ago. So I think the headline story is that there is this moment of opportunity that we have where there are a lot of people who are curious about the Bible. They're interested in it, but they don't quite know what to do with it. And that movable middle moment that we're in is the headline that I'd point to.
1: So, John, why did people pick up the Bible last year and then stop reading it this year?
14: Well, you know, we really don't know what it was that caused people to pick up the Bible in 2025. A national survey just doesn't give you those kinds of results. We can all surmise, right? There may have been cultural moments that drove people to be more interested in the Bible than they were in the previous year. But what we do know about that Bible use in 2025 is that the increase came among what we call occasional Bible users. So these are people who are using the Bible more than three or four times a year outside of church, so they qualify as a Bible user, but less than once a week outside of church. And so that's really interesting. So it's this curious exploration group of people. We know that's where the spike was. And I guess what we saw was that in 2025, some of those people picked up the Bible, they explored it a little bit, and then they set it back down. They've backed away from that level of engagement. Men in particular surged in 2025. But mostly they surged into occasional Bible use from never Bible use. And so that kind of casual uptick is a little bit harder to sustain. And I imagine they're looking for people who could help them sustain that. The interesting thing, though, among men is that active Bible use, that's the ones who use the Bible on their own weekly or more often outside of church, that's actually grown steadily for 3 years running. In 2024, it was 22% of men. 2025, 23%, and this year, 24% of men qualified as active Bible users. So, you know, I think the takeaway for churches is that we get these moments of curiosity, and those moments are a gift to us. But if we don't meet people at that point of curiosity, then we leave them behind, and it's possible they'll put the Bible back down. And we don't know if we get another opportunity for every one of them. We just want to be ready when we do.
1: What would you say is the biggest misunderstanding about Bible engagement in America right now?
14: You know, I think the biggest misunderstanding about Bible engagement in America, if you just talk to the average American, is that America is becoming sort of uniformly secular and nobody really cares about the Bible anymore. And that's just not true. 64% of Americans still believe that there are spiritual beings beyond the natural world. Even among religious nuns or people with no religious affiliation, 1 in 3 of them believes that there are spiritual beings and 1 in 5 of them believe in God. 74 million American adults are in the movable middle. So they're actively curious about the Bible. And that's just not the picture of a nation that's given up on Scripture. It's not a picture of a nation that's given up on God and his involvement in their lives. I think the real problem isn't apathy about the Bible. It's that curious people who are trying to explore Scripture, they just don't always know what to do next. They need a guide. Not necessarily a sermon. They need someone who's going to come alongside them and help them open the pages of Scripture, explore it, and interact with it meaningfully.
1: John, thanks so much for your time today. Really appreciate it.
14: Thanks so much. God bless.
1: Read more from the American Bible Society at AmericanBible.org. We'll be right back in just a moment with more Newsmakers.
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1: 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Thank you for watching, and be sure to head on over to the CBN News YouTube channel. That's where you'll find the full interviews you saw on today's episode. Also, be sure to check out our new documentary. As I mentioned, it's called Investigating the Supernatural, Angels and Demons. We traveled across America documenting some of the most fascinating stories. 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
10: Hi, everyone. Welcome to the 700 Club. Just days after signing a peace deal, negotiations between the U.S. and Iran have hit a snag. A meeting set for this weekend in Switzerland canceled.
19: Well, as Israeli leaders raise questions about the deal's impact on the Jewish state, Vice President J.D. Vance is warning them to be cautious in their criticism. Chris Mitchell has the story.
29: U.S. Vice President J.D. Vance postponed a trip to meet Iranian negotiators in Switzerland today, delaying the talks to implement the agreement between Tehran and Washington. Iran reportedly is refusing to send negotiators due to continued fighting between Hezbollah and Israel in Lebanon. One day after the signing, CENTCOM announced that it's lifted its blockade on Iranian ports. And time-lapse video shows merchant vessels are once again moving through the Strait of Hormuz after weeks of disruption. Meanwhile, the agreement is creating tension with Israel, with some government ministers saying they should disregard the deal. Vice President J.D. Vance said, quote, "The whole freakout in Israel is a little bit odd."
30: If I was in the cabinet of the Israeli government, I might not be attacking the only powerful ally that I have anywhere left in the entire world. Over the last 3 months, 2/3 of the defensive weapons that have protected your homeland have been built by American hands and paid for by American tax dollars. Donald J. Trump is the only head of state in the entire world who is sympathetic to the nation of Israel at this moment in time.
29: Vance also defended President Trump's position that Iran may retain some missile capabilities.
30: You can't tell a country, whether Israel or Iran, they're not allowed to have any self-defense.
29: The vice president insisted any final agreement would still prevent Iran from developing missiles capable of threatening the wider world.
30: What we want to see is Iran not trying to rebuild their nuclear weapons program. That's the main thing.
29: But questions remain about Iran's nuclear program. A leaked version of the memorandum indicates its stockpile of enriched uranium will not be taken from Iran, but will remain inside the country and be diluted under international supervision. Vance also addressed the fighting in Lebanon.
30: We expect Hezbollah is not going to be firing rockets and firing drones at the Israelis. And we also expect that the Israelis are not going to be going wild in Lebanon.
29: While Iran has demanded Israel withdraw its troops from a buffer zone in Lebanon, Israeli Prime Minister Benjamin Netanyahu said Israel will not pull back.
31: Because this zone separates Hezbollah terrorists from our citizens and our communities.
29: Overnight, an IDF tank battalion commander and 3 other soldiers were killed in a Hezbollah attack in southern Lebanon. The IDF responded with strikes early this morning on Hezbollah operatives and infrastructure across southern Lebanon in response to repeated violations of the ceasefire by the Iranian-backed terror group. Chris Mitchell, CBN News, Jerusalem.
10: In other news, Secretary of Defense Pete Hegseth delivered a harsh rebuke to NATO allies over lack of support during the Iran war. And John Jessup has more on that story from our CBN News Bureau in Washington. John.
7: That is right, Andrew. The secretary blasted fellow leaders in Europe during a meeting of the alliance in Brussels Thursday. In his remarks, Hegseth called them shameful and accused them of putting American forces at risk by withholding access to strategic military bases. He says the Pentagon will launch a six-month review of U.S. military assets in Europe with an eye toward reducing presence on the continent, calling on European leaders to take the lead in their own defense. Well, the war between Russia and Ukraine rages on. Kyiv launched a massive drone strike into a dozen territories in Russia, including Moscow, striking a major oil refinery, among other targets. 17 people died. Ukraine's President Zelensky said the strike is justified after a Russian attack on a monastery in Kyiv. He's hoping to drive Russia's Vladimir Putin to the negotiating table. Well, one of the more disturbing aspects of the war is Russia's practice of forcibly taking Ukrainian children from territories they occupy. While around 2,000 of these children have been returned, thousands more remain in Russia. Charlene Aaron highlights the efforts of one group that's working to bring them all back home.
11: Since Russia launched its invasion more than 4 years ago, thousands of Ukrainian children have been taken into captivity.
12: These are the children that have been either deported to Russia or forcibly transferred.
11: Maxim Maximov oversees Bring Kids Back UA, an initiative launched by Ukrainian President Volodymyr Zelensky to identify, locate, and return their children. Although Ukraine confirms more than 20,000 cases, Maximov believes that number may be higher.
12: They have proudly boasted about welcoming, I quote, the Ukrainian children in the amount of 744,000 to Russia.
13: Many of those taken have been stripped of their identities, language, and culture. Children have also been placed in Russian state institutions, forced into military camps, put up for illegal adoption, and more.
14: They are told that the nation of Ukraine doesn't exist, that they have nowhere else to go, that their families have forsaken them. And in other terrible cases, also, we have cases of girls being exposed to sexual violence as well as sex trafficking.
11: To international human rights lawyer Sharanjit Parmar, these abductions should be labeled war crimes.
14: The European Court of Human Rights found that the Russian Federation has been violating children's right to family and right to their personal status as a result of these abductions whilst living under occupation. We also have seen the International Criminal Court issue arrest warrants against Vladimir Putin and Irina Belarova, who's the child rights commissioner, who has openly declared having transferred Ukrainian children into areas under Russian control and with Russian families.
11: A coalition of countries, including the United States, is working to secure the return of these children.
12: The First Lady of the United States, Melania Trump, have been very much involved in this issue, not only raising its visibility to the new level, making sure that every policymaker on the planet Earth is aware that this is happening, but also have been contributing directly to 3 dozen returns. So 3 dozen kids and families have been reunited back in Ukraine in safety and in comfort with the assistance, with direct involvement of the United States.
11: The State Department has pledged $25 million to find and return children, while also providing critical resources to help those rescued heal.
12: There are multiple services provided across medical needs, psychological needs, humanitarian needs. It is most important that they are provided with a good environment.
11: Charlene Aaron, CBN News.
7: Such an important story out of the war with Russia and Ukraine. Well, on this Juneteenth holiday, which commemorates the end of slavery here in the United States, a story of racial reconciliation centuries in the making. On her recent Heaven Meets Earth podcast, CBN's Abigail Robertson and guest co-host Greg Hendricks spoke with Pastor Will Ford of Mercy Culture Church. Here's part of their conversation about dreams, revival, and forgiving generational sins.
16: Thank you.
1: If you can just tell us a little bit about your faith story and your ministry and what God's done in your life.
16: I stepped into my calling properly in my mid-30s and what God was calling me to do. But first I had to learn who I already was in Christ.
1: Yeah. And how did God call you into that?
16: I have this 200-year-old kettle pot that is used by the slaves in my family. It's believed to be more than 200 years old. And the reason why it was passed down in my family is because it was used by the slaves in my family who were Christian. And they used it for cooking. They used it for washing clothes. But secretly, they used it in their prayer meetings. Mm. So they were owned by a slave master that would beat them for simply for praying because he wanted them to be Christians, but he didn't want them to pray because he felt like prayer would foster hope. And if they got hopeful, he felt like they would run away. Mm. So he would literally beat them. If he caught them praying. But in spite of the danger and because of the love for Jesus, they prayed anyway. So they would. The story is told they would go into this barn late at night in Lake Providence, Louisiana, and to have their prayer meetings. And to keep their prayers from being heard, they'd take this pot and turn it upside down on the cabin floor, prop it up with rocks so it'd be suspended off the ground about an inch or two. They would put their lips in between the opening between the ground and the kettle so that kettle pot muffled their voices as they prayed through the night.
17: Mm.
16: And the story they passed down with the pot is that they didn't think they would see freedom in their time, so they prayed for the freedom of their children and the next generation.
17: Mm.
16: So one day freedom comes to this young teenage girl. She decides to keep that pot and that story in our family. And she passed the pot and the story down to Harriet Lockett. Harriet Lockett passed it on to Nora Lockett, who passed it on to William Ford Sr., to William Ford Jr., who gave it to me, William Ford III. So I get the pot after spending time with Dutch in that prayer meeting, so I started using it as an object lesson for the prayer bowls in heaven.
17: Wow.
1: Wow.
16: And how it wasn't just the prayers of black Christian slaves, but also the prayers of white abolitionists and revivalists. Those people prayed into being the first and the second great awakenings. Had it not been for those revivals, slavery wouldn't have ended. But then the Lord dealt with me during this time period, 2003. He said, you still have some residue of racism and unforgiveness in your heart. And so and he dealt with me about that through this dream that he gave me about the dreamer, Martin Luther King.
1: Mm-hmm.
16: So in the dream, my friend and I, Lou Engle, on our way to Dr. King's old church, but we couldn't get there without first picking up Dr. King. So it's a dream, right? So Dr. King is alive. And we go to pick him up from this house. But in the dream, Dr. King has this humongous white duffel bag with black handles on it. And in the dream, he starts emptying all this dark garbage out of the bag, and he throws the bag down violently and comes again to this vehicle with us. Now, this is where you see how petty I am. Like, even in my dreams, I thought, man, that bag can make a nice souvenir. I'm thinking, I went to Morehouse College, he went to Morehouse College, the bag can make a nice souvenir. So in the dream, I go to try to pick up the baggage, but before I could touch it, in the dream, Dr. King grabs me by my shoulders, and he says, no, do not go back and pick that up. And he starts telling me what I need to do to heal the racial divide in our nation. So I wake up from the dream in tears. I've been weeping in intercession the whole night and didn't realize it. Share the dream, my friend Lou Engle. He starts weeping. We start praying, God, what is the interpretation for this dream? I said, God, remind me, what did Dr. King say to me? The Lord said to me, William, the white bag with the black handles, that would be the understanding for your dream. So I realized the black handles represented how I've been handling my white baggage of unforgiveness.
17: Mm.
16: The white baggage represented my unforgiveness issues.
17: Mm-hmm.
16: The Lord was saying, William, get rid of your white baggage. You've been carrying it for way too long. So I knew what he was talking about because I experienced some things growing up. One where 13 years old, me and a couple of friends would call the N-word and chased by a carload full of white guys for like 2 hours. So they're going to shoot and kill us. They're probably just joyriding, but, you know, we didn't know and we were terrified. I know what it's like to have my first nice house. I'm in my 30s, get my first nice house in the suburb. But I had the same police officer pull me over just for driving while I'm black. I know what that feels like. But, Abby, you know what I've done? Every experience I had with a police officer or white people in that community, I put those stories on everybody. I saw everybody through the veil of those experiences. So that's the devil's diabolical plot. It's Revelation 12 where it says the devil is the accuser of the brethren.
17: Mm-hmm.
16: The word accuser comes in the Greek word kategoros. And that's where we get the word category. So the diabolical plot of the enemy is this, to categorize or stereotype each other.
17: Yeah.
16: So before we have one conversation with each other, we put some bad stigma, some bad narrative, some bad stereotyping on each other. So God was saying to me, William, get rid of your unforgiveness, get rid of your resentment, get rid of your bitterness, get rid of your white baggage.
17: Yeah.
16: So you can get into a new vehicle that can bring revival and justice for everybody.
7: Powerful conversation about forgiveness and Andrew praying prayers that outlive us.
10: It is. That was a powerful conversation. And today we honor that day in 1865 when over 250,000 enslaved in Texas learned they were free. Abby has a lot of great conversations. That one is certainly timely. I encourage you to subscribe to the Heaven Meets Earth podcast for the rest of that story. 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Episodes are also available at CBN Family and on heavenmeetsearth.com. And Ashley, I know we've both listened to the podcast. It's great stuff.
19: Yeah, absolutely. She has so many, as you said, so many amazing conversations with so many different people, walks of life, but there's so much wisdom we can all gain from listening and hearing their stories.
10: Yeah, check it out.
19: All right, everyone. Well, up next, it's the Wild West of weight loss. GLP-1s are helping millions of Americans lose weight and lower their risk for all kinds of diseases. But doctors warn not all of these drugs are created equal. What you need to watch out for next. Then her father took his life when she was just 3 years old. The pain followed her into her teenage years. And then she planned to follow in her dad's footsteps. Her story of survival coming up.
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10: New drugs are proving highly effective in helping overweight Americans drop unwanted and sometimes dangerous pounds. Statistics show 4 in 10 U.S. adults are considered obese, which puts their health at risk. So it's no surprise weight loss drugs like Ozempic are all the rage. Medical reporter Lori Johnson takes a closer look at this trend and tells us why some doctors are warning buyer beware.
21: Katie Schottman is one of 12 million Americans currently taking one of these GLP weight loss drugs.
22: I've lost about 50 pounds, and it's been life-changing for me.
21: Along with a renewed sense of confidence, she feels no longer addicted to sugar.
22: You don't even want it, so it's not something you, like, crave, like, oh, I need a piece of chocolate or something like that. You don't have that craving anymore.
21: Katie's results appear typical, as patients average losing 10 to 20% of their body weight.
23: Some people cannot control their appetite.
21: Dr. Don Colbert sees the drugs as especially helpful for those dealing with obesity and type 2 diabetes.
23: These GLP-1 receptor agonists lower insulin levels, so eventually that appetite just, it puts it out. You're not being controlled by your appetite.
21: That's because these drugs can mimic natural gut hormones that target brain receptors, which can communicate messages and changes to the body.
23: Ozempic turns off one key appetite hormone. Mounjaro or tirzepatide turns off two key appetite hormones. And then the new one's coming out, the retatrutide, which comes out probably next year, turns off three.
21: In addition, patients experience slower digestion.
23: So food sits in the stomach longer, and so you feel fuller longer.
21: Katie's weight loss led to other health improvements.
22: My A1C has gone down a lot. As far as my cholesterol, that has gone down. My heart rate is actually even slower now. Another big thing that probably a lot of people would appreciate is people who snore. No more snoring. It completely went away.
21: Other benefits can include lower risk of heart attacks, strokes, sleep apnea, or kidney disease. A Cleveland Clinic study also showed GLP-1s reduced the risk of progression of breast, lung, liver, and colorectal cancers by up to 50%.
0: Patients that are on GLP-1 receptor agonists and have early stage cancer shouldn't be as worried about that stage 4 progression.
21: This drug class often lowers inflammation, which has been found to minimize joint pain and effects of Alzheimer's disease.
2: While the benefits of GLP-1s are many and seem to be growing by the day, there are a number of red flags.
21: Those include various side effects such as nausea, constipation, and acid reflux. Patients also often notice temporary bouts of fatigue when starting the drug. Doctors note less common side effects that can be more serious, including pancreatitis and gallbladder problems. GLP-1 users are also advised to consume at least 90 grams of protein daily or risk muscle or bone loss. Demand for these successful drugs means the search is on for cheap, easy-to-obtain versions. That's turned the online marketplace into what Dr. Matthew Knight calls the Wild West.
3: If you spend any time on social media, you'll see a ton of these ads aimed at consumers.
21: They usually promote copies or custom-mixed versions of the drugs, which are not FDA-approved.
3: It really is up to the patient, up to the consumer, to verify, you know, who's compounding it, what's their track record, do you know where it's from? I mean, is it from the United States or is it from out of the country? Is it pure? Does it have other things in it?
21: Knight advises the better approach would involve supervision from a healthcare professional.
3: You need an exam. Somebody needs to know what other medications you're taking. Somebody needs to follow your progress. And you also need an exit plan, because at some point you're going to stop taking these medications and you need to know what's going to happen then.
21: GLP-1s are available in pills or shots. Katie has received an injection once a week for the last 2 years and is ready to start tapering off the drug. That will happen with the help of her physician, Dr. Joanne Lopes.
4: And gaining some weight back is fine, you know, but you just don't want to get back to the point that you were before you started the GLPs. It goes back to changing that behavior. So not relying just on a medication to help you keep that weight down. You still need to learn better eating habits, healthier eating habits, and implementing exercise into your lifestyle.
5: So, Andrew, while maintaining your weight after going off these GLP-1 drugs is possible, studies show that within 1 year, most people gain back two-thirds of the weight they lost. So what people are saying is now is, well, maybe I'll just be on it indefinitely. 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And is that such a bad thing? 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
5: Right. 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You do need your doctor's prescription, but that's a good thing. And then, Andrew, Medicare is going to start covering GLP-1 starting July 1st. They've already been covering it for type 2 diabetes, but now they're going to be covering it for weight loss. So Medicare, again, you need a doctor's prescription. Talk to your doctor about it.
10: Mm-hmm. So some people find this good news that it also helps fight addictions on occasion.
5: Yes, indeed. And now there is scientific proof. For years, people on these GLP-1s have been like, wow, I was taking it for type 2 diabetes, but I finally was able to quit smoking. Or I was taking the GLP-1 to lose weight, but yay, I can finally quit drinking. So a new study just out of WashU Medical Center in St. Louis showed that people with other addictions, alcohol, nicotine, cocaine, opioids, marijuana, people on GLP-1s had less of a propensity to become addicted to these substances, and people already who were addicted to them, if they were on GLP-1s, they had fewer incidents like hospitalizations and overdoses. And scientists say it's because these drugs target these biological pathways that underlie addictions, cravings, the GLP-1 receptors in our brains that talk about reward centers, that it lessens the craving. And you can hear people on GLP-1s saying, yeah, I don't have that food noise anymore. I don't have that noise where I'm always wanting this certain drug. It's about cravings.
10: It's an interesting point about all this. And of course, we're not a proponent of, hey, I want to give up an addiction, so I'll get on this. But it's an interesting topic in all of this. What about this microdosing?
5: Microdosing, as the name suggests, is just a little bit. And so some people are microdosing now, and it's, you know, there are pros and cons to it. The biggest con is that it has not been scientifically studied. So you take a little bit, but some doctors like it because there are oftentimes some GI problems that people experience. And if you start off small, then you can see if you're having problems like this or they can be less. And then also for people who are weaning off these drugs, sometimes you can microdose and have a little bit once a month rather than just going cold turkey. And they're cheaper. It's a cheaper process.
10: Am I correct, Ozempic and other GLP-1s? The weight loss is really a side effect. It wasn't designed for weight loss, correct?
5: Yeah, that's right. And so many drugs are this way, too, where it was created for one thing, but then one of the side effects was something else that people really like. So, yeah, it was actually created to lower blood glucose levels for people with type 2 diabetes. But now it is FDA approved not only for type 2 diabetes, but also weight loss and cardiovascular problems.
10: Finally, do you have any counsel for people who, because there's benefits and also some negatives, do you have any counsel for people who are considering this?
5: Absolutely. Talk to a medical doctor about it. Boy, you can really get those cheap, easy-to-find versions because everybody's out trying to make a buck. And they're all over social media. You can see them everywhere, people advertising the GLP-1 weight loss. You got to go to a doctor and get that prescription and talk to a medical professional.
10: All right.
5: Don't do it on your own. You can do it on your own, but who knows what you're getting.
10: Okay. Good counsel. All right, Lori, thanks so much for being with us.
5: Thank you for having me.
10: Appreciate it. Ashley, over to you.
6: Thanks, guys. All right. Well, up next, she spent years searching for acceptance and paying a painful price because of it. From loss to addiction to a suicide attempt. See how this woman found true deliverance coming up. And then later, a toddler is found floating in a pool. She was underwater for 10 minutes. 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
19: Amanda felt worthless. She bore a lifetime of scars, both mental and physical. She needed an escape from the constant pain, so she swallowed a handful of pills and prepared to die.
7: Him and my mom were fighting that night. He kind of got violent when he drank, and he turned the gun as if to shoot her, but turned around and shot himself.
11: Amanda's father took his own life when she was just 3 years old, leaving an emptiness she couldn't begin to understand.
7: Feeling, like I wasn't worth sticking around for, and which then led into kind of like, everybody's going to leave me in my life. Just rejection, and it created a lot of issues and trust issues in my life moving forward.
11: Although her mom remarried, Amanda's emotional wounds were deep. Early sexual abuse also magnified her feelings of abandonment.
7: Growing up, I heard a lot, you're a slut, you're a whore, you're worthless, you're never going to amount to anything. That's what I lived with, the majority of my life, just believing that I was all of those things, that I was stupid, that I wasn't good enough, that I wasn't lovable.
11: By adolescence, rejection fueled rebellion.
7: Well, I definitely think that I turned to alcohol at a young age just because it was this kind of takes me somewhere else where I don't have to think about stuff and I can drink and I can, feel different. It also led me into, I lost my virginity at 14 years old. Had no idea what I was doing, but I just wanted to be loved. So I found myself doing things with guys with that mindset of will you love me? Does this, if I do this, will you love me?
11: As her wild behavior increased, so did the rumors, bullying, and isolation, until hopelessness peaked at 18, and Amanda attempted to take her life.
7: When you are a product of suicide and you deal with that, it opens your mind up to, that's now an option. So I think I thought about it. I mean, I cut as a kid. I have some scars. I do that occasionally just when I felt like I wanted it all to end. It was just all the mistakes that I made, all the times that I gave myself away that I didn't really want to. Just wanted to be loved, not feeling like I had any really good friends. And so I don't want to feel the pain anymore.
11: So she swallowed a handful of pills. When she woke up in the hospital, doctors said one more pill would have ended her life.
7: I think that I went through my life so much feeling very unheard. Does anybody see me? I think it was more of a cry for help than it was I wanted to die, even though maybe in the moment I felt like I did.
11: Weeks later, she found herself in the hospital again, this time awaiting surgery for precancerous cells. Scared and desperate, Amanda made a bargain with God.
7: I said, God, if you're there, I'm going to open the Bible and I want you to speak to me. And I'm going to point and I want you to speak to me. And that's exactly what I did. So I opened up the Bible and I pointed to Philippians 1:19, which says, and I will continue to rejoice, for I know that as you've prayed for me, this will all turn out for my deliverance. And in that moment, just what I had been through in my whole life was just kind of oh, God. It spoke so deeply to my heart. And it just kind of made me go, wow, you are really there and you do really care.
11: Following her surgery, Amanda wanted to know more about God's love. She started attending church, reading her Bible, and began working through her painful past.
7: Every time I walked through something, something fell off. So it was a belief would fall off, or I would be freed from, wrong thinking or whatever it was, the wrong beliefs about myself. It was the Lord would just deposit truth into me each time that I felt. And it was I'd get lighter and lighter, and being able to fully surrender and trust that God is for me and not against me.
11: Years later, she married Jeremy, and the couple surrendered fully to Jesus and got baptized together.
7: I'm so thankful just for the redemptive work of Christ in my life and just what he's done, not just in my own family, my girls and my husband, but also, my parents. I love my parents. The restoration that's happened in our relationships have been amazing.
11: Today, Amanda enjoys God's many blessings,
12: She delights in sharing the hope she has in Jesus and the peace that only God can give.
14: I was looking everywhere else but God to try to find fulfillment and fullness of life and to feel that void that, you know, was taken from me and the voids that just all throughout my life that I was trying to fill, you know, just the emptiness. And when I came to Jesus, you know, it's like he gave me something that the world could never give me. He gave me a peace and like a joy and a love and a covering that can never be found in the world.
19: What Jesus can give you, only he can give you. The world cannot give you the peace, the joy, the deliverance, the true transformation that Jesus can. And we see that in Amanda's story. And as I was watching her testimony, I'm just reminded, you know, it's said that we are, you know, we all have this God-sized hole in our heart. And it's very Christianese, but it's so true. It's this God-sized hole in our hearts that we try to fill with things of this world. You know, we long to be loved. We long to be seen. We long to be heard. And we find all of that in a relationship with Christ. But then things happen in life and, you know, sometimes we go down a different path, like Amanda. Some things happened to her. She was traumatized. And so she thought that all of these other things that the world offered would actually fill that God-sized hole in her heart. Have you done the same thing? If you have, there is grace and mercy for you. We've all gone astray. We have all fallen short. We've all looked to the world at some point in our lives and thought that, oh, maybe that will really fill me. But then we come to the end of ourselves. But Scripture says that we're actually blessed when we come to the end of ourselves, when we realize that we don't want to do this life without Jesus. You know, Amanda cried out to God. And I would encourage you to do the same. I was also reminded of the Scripture in Revelation. It's the testimony of Jesus is the spirit of prophecy. What exactly does that mean? That means that the testimony of Jesus, what Jesus did in Amanda's life, what Jesus has done in my life, what Jesus has done in so many other people's lives around the world to transform them and to save them and to deliver them, prophesies what he is willing and able and desires to do in your life. So if you want that today, if you want true deliverance, true transformation from the inside out, you want to break free from addiction, you want true and lasting peace and joy, you want a relationship with your Heavenly Father, the creator of the cosmos, the one that knit you together in your mother's womb, the one that even knew you before that? Cry out to Jesus today, my friends. And let me just pray with you really quickly. Don't hesitate to cry out to God right now. The Bible says that tomorrow is not promised. Do it today. Do it right now. Heavenly Father, I cry out to you. Jesus, I have come to the end of myself. I don't want to keep living my life apart from you. I want a relationship with you, Jesus. I want to be transformed. I want my mind to be fully renewed. And so today I choose to repent from my sins. I choose to turn from the wickedness of the world, from the wickedness of my sin. I choose to turn away from that and to turn to you, Jesus. I am looking to you, Jesus. I believe in you, Jesus. I believe that you lived a sinless life. I believe that you died on the cross for me and my sins and the sins of this world. And I believe that you resurrected 3 days later and you're seated at the right hand of the Father, interceding for me even right now. So Lord Jesus, I give you my life. I yield to you, Jesus. I surrender to you once and for all. In Jesus' mighty name, I pray. Amen. And amen. Friends, today is a new day. Whether that was your first time surrendering to Jesus, or maybe you did it years ago and it's a rededication, we want to know. So if you did that, and if you need prayer for anything else, please don't hesitate. 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
1: Welcome back to Washington for the CBN Newsbreak. A U.S. Marine colonel posthumously received the nation's highest military award. A captain in Vietnam back in 1972, John Ripley played a critical role in delaying the North Vietnamese Army's advance into the South. As a column of 200 enemy tanks advanced on a bridge at Dong Ha, Ripley placed 500 pounds of explosives under the span. A diorama of his feat is on display at the U.S. Naval Academy in Annapolis. Exposing himself to enemy fire for 3 hours by hand-walking the steel beams under the bridge, Ripley, a Catholic, prayed continually. The explosives took down the bridge, stopping the advance in its tracks. Colonel Ripley died in 2008. At a White House ceremony Thursday, President Trump presented Ripley's son, Tom, with his father's Congressional Medal of Honor. Well, CBN's Operation Blessing is bringing clean water to residents of a community in Honduras. In La Sierra, clean water was not a given. 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Well, to learn more about Operation Blessing, visit OB.org. Andrew and Ashley will be back with more of the 700 Club right after this.
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7: Lindsay and her son Jack were holding on for dear life. 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They survived. 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
8: When a flash flood hit Kerrville, Texas on July 4th, 2025, Lindsay and her son Jack escaped their flooded home but were separated as they were swept downriver. Then they heard each other as they clung to trees.
9: I could hear him in the tree saying, "I'm okay, I'm safe." And I was holding on to my tree and I said, "I'm really not okay."
8: Debris gashed the back of Lindsay's leg and the raging waters drained her strength.
9: I was screaming, "God, still the waters. I know you can calm the seas. I know you can stop the rain." And I'm screaming prayers.
8: Hours later, they were rescued and Lindsay's leg was treated at a hospital. However, they couldn't go home because their windows were busted out, walls were covered with mold, and floors were damaged beyond repair. Then, Operation Blessing volunteers arrived.
9: There are people here that are loving and kind and generous and care. Helping us rebuild gives me so much peace. People working their hearts out to get those floors up. I know it was probably the worst job they could have come to out here. And I'm eternally grateful. I mean, I don't know what we would have done without these volunteers.
8: The work is progressing well. And soon, Lindsay and her family will be able to move back home.
9: Coming home, I can't wait.

0: to come home. It's gonna be really good for us. It's gonna be really healing, and I think we're finally gonna just feel peace.
1: Amen. You know, the survival story is dramatic enough. Yeah, thanks to CBN Partners, over the years, I've been able to go on the scene after disasters, hurricanes and things like that, and tornadoes, and help and assist and cover as a reporter what Operation Blessing is doing on the ground. And it is incredible to see the Operation Blessing volunteers arrive at someone's home. It could be a widow or a married couple, family, lots of children, no children, all kinds of dynamics. And what we encounter is people who say, I don't know what to do. And they look around at the rubble that the disaster has left their home in. Could be no roof or just mold now, water in the home. And they say, I don't know where to start. We have heard that often. And then Operation Blessing volunteers lovingly, kindly, in the name of Jesus. That's why they're there. That's why we are there. Begin to put an arm around families and also do a lot of hard work like you saw there. And it's their privilege and pleasure to do so. And when the crews leave at the end of the day or a couple of days, whatever the time is, there are hugs and people say, thank you, now I can move forward. There's just something about coming alongside people who are hurting, an arm around them and grabbing a broom and a hammer and a roof shingle and all these things. It's great to see the body of Christ come together. When you join the 700 Club, you make that possible. 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And we want to say thank you when you join. We're going to send you this devotional, 40 Days of Praying for America, Seeking the Peace of the Nation. 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Ashley.
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3: God is a redeemer of what's been lost. He is a restorer of broken promises. We as a nation have left our first love. Let's ask Him to restore us. Let's reestablish a covenant that recognizes Him as Lord over ourselves, our families, and our country. Let's repent and ask for a new beginning. Will you pray with me? God, here we stand, celebrating 250 years of your faithfulness, God, and looking in our own lives and in our own time and in the hour that we live in and saying, how did we get here? How did we find ourselves so far from your original intention and those of our founding fathers? Renew us, God. Restore to us once again, God, what we allowed to be taken from us. Will you reach into our hearts, into our minds, into our lives, and teach us how to live for you? In your word, God, sometimes you say you lifted the veil, you opened their eyes, you opened their understanding. Oh, Lord God, open our understanding. Open the eyes and the ears of our understanding that we might live for you, serve you, and that we might burn for you in the hour you have placed us in faithfulness. In Jesus' name we pray. Amen.
4: I believe prayer restores hope because it's a lifeline that redirects our attention from the weight of all the negative things going on in our country to just how great God is.
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1: 10 years ago, Ariella Lenny was just 16 months old. She walked through an open door and into her backyard. It was 10 minutes later before anyone found her, and when they did, they saw her floating in the swimming pool. According to her doctor, most children would not have survived. Instead, she's a walking miracle.
6: Nora Lenny vividly remembers the morning of August 19th, 2016.
7: I noticed that it had gone quiet. When it goes quiet and you have a toddler in the house, something's not right.
6: She was going through her morning routine while her husband Patrick was meeting with a handyman. Then, Nora realized her 16-month-old daughter, Ariella, was nowhere to be found.
7: Just ran around looking for her, calling her name, didn't hear her, didn't see her.
6: Ariella had found an open door and wandered into the backyard alone. After 10 minutes of searching, Nora discovered her floating in the family's pool.
7: I just grabbed her out of the pool, ran inside with her. She's limp, her lips are blue, she's just dangling in my arms. I'm just like, this can't be happening.
6: Out front, Patrick heard the screams and ran into the house. He found Nora performing CPR on Ariella and called 911.
8: It was just desperation. Lord, heal my daughter. You know, she's dying.
7: I was praying. I was definitely scared. And I guess in my mind, I was kind of praying, just saying, Lord Jesus, please let her be okay.
6: Paramedics arrived and had to shock Ariella three times to get a steady pulse. They rushed her to Golisano Children's Hospital in Rochester, New York.
9: She was under 10 minutes, so she was not getting any oxygen for 10 minutes. And your organs, your brain, your heart, they just don't make it. And I've seen children that have been underwater for less than that and have not made it.
6: Veteran pediatric nurse Jill Hartland was on duty in the ER when Ariella arrived.
9: She was not alert, she was not mentating, she wasn't tracking or looking around. Her pupils were fixed and dilated, which tells me that there's increased swelling like in the brain.
7: I was actually told by the doctor, she's probably not gonna live. And if she does live, that she won't be able to walk on her own. She won't be able to feed herself. You know, she's not gonna be the child that you know her today. I looked at the doctor and I just told her, I'm sorry, cannot accept that. It was something that I felt within me that the Holy Spirit was saying to me, this is not the way it's going to end.
6: Doctors put Ariella into a coma to slow the brain swelling and calm her seizures. The first 72 hours were critical to her survival. Meanwhile, Patrick started making calls. All across the country and even overseas, people were lifting Ariella up in prayer.
8: We were getting these prophetic words from people. And yes, with every one that I received, I would read it out loud and read it to my wife and to anyone that was in the room. It did increase my faith.
7: It kind of makes you feel like I'm not in this alone. And you feel the prayers and the love of brothers and sisters in Christ. And, you know, this is what the church is called to do. We're called to lift one another up in prayer in our time of need.
6: Nurse Hartland noticed something different about Pat and Nora.
9: Normally, parents are frantic, and it shows. There's no mindfulness or peacefulness. They're just very frantic and very scattered and uncontrollable emotions. But it's almost like they knew that she's in God's hands, and there was that kind of peace that was surrounding them.
6: Overnight and into the next day, people prayed, believing God's promise for a miracle, including Pat and Nora's home church.
10: And Lord, we lift Ariella before you to declare that the healing you purchased for her 2,000 years ago is now being manifest in her body. She shall live and not die and proclaim the word of the Lord.
6: By that evening, Ariella's seizures had stopped and the brain swelling was going down. But doctors cautioned about her recovery.
9: Most physicians would say that she's either going to be brain dead or on a ventilator, needing a feeding tube for the rest of her life.
6: The prayers never stopped. And on the third day, Ariella opened her eyes.
7: I was just like, I know my God is doing it. He's doing it. I was just like, thank you, Jesus. There's no other explanation for it.
8: In the evening of day three, the doctor was pretty bold and said that she believed that Ariella was going to be waking up as they took her off of the sedation to be her normal self without any changes.
6: And she did. Just 4 days after her accident, Ariella was released to go home. Nurse Hartland was coming into work as the family was leaving the hospital.
11: I was flabbergasted, literally shocked that this little girl that had been in the unit just 3 or 4 days prior, poor prognosis, could make such a rapid turnaround in any capacity, but a turnaround that looked like this, where she was a completely normal 16-month-old. It was God. There's just no other way to... It was a miracle.
6: Today, Ariella enjoys helping around the house. She's a normal, healthy little girl with no issues from the accident.
7: Ariella would not be here without prayer. There's no way.
8: I believe we just petitioned heaven so mightily that the Lord saw the grief. He saw our grief and our desperation, and he answered the prayer.
7: But for me, it deepened my faith to say that, Lord, if you can do this, there's nothing too hard for you. Nothing too hard for you.
8: God does still answer prayer. He still delivers people. As tragic as these things are, as difficult and as heavy as they are, God answers prayer.
1: Friends, I hope your faith is fired up after seeing that testimony. We have a couple of minutes to pray. We want to do so now. Father God, for those who need a miracle, we heard the medical community talk about that this family had peace. So that verse from Philippians, I pray, may the peace of God guard their heart and mind in Christ Jesus, the peace that surpasses understanding. And like that pastor prayed from Proverbs, there is life and death in the power of the tongue. We speak life. If we've been speaking negatively, if we have been speaking critically, Lord God, we cease that today. We speak faith and life over these conditions in Jesus' name.
2: I just believe someone's watching. I believe it's called angina. It's something with your heart, and it's almost like your heart is just not functioning as it should. And you struggle to breathe. It affects your circulation. It honestly affects so many different things throughout your body. And I just believe God is healing your heart right now, physically. He is healing that heart of yours. He is restoring it to 100% full function as it was created to. In the name of Jesus, just be healed and be made whole from the top of your head to the soles of your feet. Thank you, Jesus.
1: I want to remind people, you were not created to worry. Jesus makes it very clear to us, do not worry. Do not worry. It's not a little suggestion or some little thing to remember. He instructs us, do not worry. Yes, pray. Yes, lift up the concerns you have and for others, but worrying is not holy. So, Lord, for those who are worrying, Father God, we cast that off and we speak the peace of Jesus and the Holy Spirit over people. It's okay to feel peace even in the midst of the storm. Father, thank you for miracles. In Jesus' name we pray. Amen. Thank you for being with us. We'll see you next time on the 700 Club. Bye-bye.
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16: 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Analysis on what it means from senior editor John Waghi, Lana Silk from Transform Iran, and Alex Trayman, bureau chief for Jerusalem News Syndicate. 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
17: This week, President Trump and Iranian President Masoud Pezeshkian ended the Iran war with their memorandum of understanding. But questions remain for what it means for Israel, Iran, and the region's future. Here's the latest on these and other stories.
19: President Trump signed the memorandum of understanding to end the war with Iran at a dinner in Versailles last night, while Iranian state television showed photos of President Pezeshkian signing the MOU in Iran. Wednesday, the White House released the text of the MOU, which includes an immediate and permanent halt to war on all fronts, including Lebanon, a commitment not to restart war against each other, and ensures the territorial integrity and sovereignty of Lebanon. Iran is also allowed to retain its missiles, and U.S. and regional partners will formulate a plan of, quote, at least $300 billion for the reconstruction and economic development of the Islamic Republic of Iran. Iran commits not to seek a nuclear weapon, but the details are left to negotiations over a 60-day period. President Trump said he made the deal to avoid an economic catastrophe.
20: If you kept this going, that could have happened. But all I know is every time we talked about the possibility of peace, the stock market shot up like a rocket ship.
19: Trump emphasized that this is only a memorandum of understanding, and if Iran violates the terms, they won't get the money and he'll return to war.
20: It's only $300 billion fund. It's only if they're doing things right. Remember this also. When you talk about billions of dollars, they've had much more than $1 trillion worth of damage done. No, we're going to bomb the hell out of them if they violate the agreement. I don't want them to. I want them to honor the agreement.
19: Israel is not in favor of the deal with Iran. The most pressing concern is its fight against Hezbollah in Lebanon. The Iranian-backed terror group has continued its attacks against northern Israel and IDF troops in Lebanon. An Israeli soldier was killed and seven others wounded in two separate attacks on Wednesday. The Jerusalem Post quoted senior security officials saying that the economic blockade against Iran was working and the regime could not sustain if America had kept up the pressure. Israeli lawmaker Ohad Tal of the Religious Zionism Party blasted the deal in an interview with the Media Line. The agreement with the Iranians is a bad deal, period. It leaves them with their uranium, their missile program, and their ability to spread terrorism around the world, while funneling money to the regime that will only strengthen it and advance its extremist ambitions. Tal said Lebanon should not be included in the U.S.-Iran deal. What happens in Iran is President Trump's issue, but what happens in Lebanon is Israel's concern alone. There are opponents in the U.S. as well, like conservative commentator Ben Shapiro.
21: President deciding to go into Iran and to hit nuclear facilities in Operation Midnight Hammer and then to go after Iran's ballistic missile facilities, nuclear facilities, Army, Navy, and Air Force in this current operation was the signal act of political bravery, perhaps, of my lifetime. With that said, this MOU appears to be, just from the text, a disaster that does not achieve any of the actual signal goals that were set by the administration at the beginning.
19: Julie Stahl, CBN News, Jerusalem.
16: U.S. Vice President J.D. Vance postponed a trip to meet Iranian negotiators in Switzerland today, delaying the talks to implement the agreement between Tehran and Washington. Iran reportedly is refusing to send negotiators due to continued fighting between Hezbollah and Israel in Lebanon. One day after the signing, CENTCOM announced that it's lifted its blockade on Iranian ports. And time-lapse video shows merchant vessels are once again moving through the Strait of Hormuz after